0: President Trump says Republicans could face turnout challenges in next year's midterm elections because he won't be on the ballot.
1: The question is, will they vote? Because a lot of them are very angry at Republicans, to be honest with you.
0: Despite those concerns, Trump tells Punchbowl News he's stepping up campaign efforts and remains confident Republicans will maintain control of both the House and Senate. President Trump has signed new executive orders aimed at limiting birthright citizenship and curbing so-called birth tourism. The actions are expected to face immediate legal challenges, with critics arguing they conflict with longstanding interpretations of the 14th Amendment. And R&B fans may have a major versus battle on the way. Donnell Jones says he and fellow singer Joe are set to face off in a song-for-song showdown on August 20th, though an official announcement has not yet been made. Get BIN News now on demand 24/7 on the iHeartRadio app. Here's Terry McCready.
2: New York City Mayor Zoran Mamdani is doubling down on calls for President Trump to extend temporary protected status for Haitian and Syrian immigrants after a Supreme Court ruling ended the program. Mamdani blaming the federal government as the city is moving to terminate employees who were previous TPS holders.
3: We are only taking the actions that we are forced to take when it comes to what we want to see in this city and in this country. It is the extension of TPS. It is ensuring that these New Yorkers are recognized for what they are, which is New Yorkers, and that they are here, they are at home.
2: The mayor said the city was providing free legal consultations to those looking at other forms of work authorization. Meanwhile, the DHS would not say if ICE raids were going to target Haitian immigrants, but said it is not too late for anyone concerned to self-deport. The identity of a Madison, Wisconsin police officer who fatally shot a 38-year-old black man last month has been disclosed. The killing of Corey Ruiz has sparked protests in the state's capital over the way people of color are treated by authorities. Keel Badinger Peterson has over a decade of law enforcement experience, and he's the officer who fired the deadly shots, according to the Wisconsin Department of Justice's Division of Criminal Investigation. Police say he was among three other officers surrounding Ruiz, who was on a bike at the time in response to reports of someone checking out parked cars and an alleged attempted burglary. Badinger Peterson and the other officers are all on paid administrative leave while the state investigation continues. President Trump says Iran should pay damages for the harm the regime has inflicted on the world for the past 50 years. Trump was asked about Iran's latest demands yesterday as negotiations play out with the U.S.
4: They asked for money for the damage that we've done. I said, that's a good idea. Well, we're going to ask for money for the damage they've done over a 50-year period. Whether you go SS Cole or whether you go all of the people that were so badly hurt, so badly wounded or killed.
2: Over the weekend, Iran had a number of demands for the U.S., including that the U.S. must completely compensate Iran for damages from the five-month-long war. Trump also told White House reporters that the U.S. controls the Strait of Hormuz. Voters in a handful of states are heading to the polls for primary day. 11 Minnesota lawmakers are facing challengers inside their own parties. The Hennepin County Attorney contest and multiple legislative races are on tap. Low voter turnout could be a major factor in the outcomes. In Wisconsin, Democratic Socialist Francesca Hong is seeking to score a four-way Democratic primary for governor, where her top opponent, David Crowley, has been endorsed by the governor. Other primary elections underway today are in Connecticut and Vermont. Stay informed, stay connected, and subscribe. Follow VIN News this hour wherever you get your podcasts. I'm Terry McCready for the Black Information Network.
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0: That's Sly Stone. I'm Tavis Smiley. Glad to have you with us in this second hour of our program. It is primary day across the nation, as we discussed in the first hour. Minnesota, Wisconsin, Connecticut, South Carolina, Alabama, and Vermont. We'll travel to Minnesota on the backside of this hour to talk to the Republican gubernatorial candidate there, African-American named Kendall Qualls. But I'm honored to start this hour in Vermont, talking to Esther Charleston about her historic campaign, which would make her the first black woman to hold the office of lieutenant governor in the Green Mountain State. Esther Charleston, an honor to have you on this program on primary day. How are you today?
1: I'm doing all right. Thank you so much for having me.
0: It is my honor. I love your energy. So it is primary day. tell me how you're feeling.
1: Yes, I am feeling good, a little tired, but feeling really good about the outcome.
0: Yep. When we think about Vermont, we were just talking about Bernie Sanders in the first hour. I've had the honor of, you know, knowing Bernie for years and interviewing Senator Sanders and hanging out with him over the years. But these days, for all the obvious reasons, we think Vermont, we think Bernie Sanders. But tell me something about your Vermont.
1: Oh, my Vermont is one filled with mountains, one where our neighbors, we share sugar. People leave their doors unlocked. We go on walks. It's a Vermont that feels good, filled with nature and persistent.
0: Yep. Tell me about your background in the state, how you came to Vermont. Just give me the Esther Charleston backstory about this black woman who could be lieutenant governor in Vermont.
1: Yes. So I moved to Vermont a few years ago and I dove into community. I got to know people, had coffee, and I learned of an open seat and was first elected to the Middlebury Select Board in 2021. And since then, I have joined the Vermont Commission on Women for the last 3 years, advocating for women's rights all over the state, and currently chair and now running for lieutenant governor, really making sure that people are getting what they need as far as everyday cost, education, and economic freedom. And so I'm here with my family, my two children, who are okay with running around in the mud, and I've been able to create a beautiful life for them here. So it's been a gift and also a challenge, yep. You know, being in a predominantly white space, but I've made the most of it.
0: Tell me more about the challenges of that journey.
1: The challenges include, you know, people who, as I run for office, some who feel like you don't belong here. What are you doing? And then you have those who are like, thank you. Finally, it's about that time. Mm-hmm. And so leaning into those who see the future as inclusive as everybody here. And it's about time for us to continue to rise.
0: Yep. Why politics for you? Why politics?
1: I remember being in high school running for politics, then student government, and then class president, and then learning about the need of the community. And when I moved to Middlebury, I learned that, hey, we don't have folks who are representing young mothers or renters, and getting engaged in that way changed the conversation. And so I saw the power of what you can do when you're advocating for the people. And so I've continued on that path.
0: Yep. Tell me more about your children. How are your children navigating being in a space where, to your earlier point, the numbers of African Americans they see isn't significant? Let's put it that way. How do you raise a child? And you're not the only person, of course, with this challenge. I'm just curious how one raises a child these days in a space like Vermont.
1: Yes. Well, we do a balance of spending a lot of time with my family in Connecticut. So we leave often, but I give them a balance of making sure that they know who they are, grounded in who they are and what they represent. And I think in watching me take up space and not being afraid to take up space as a black woman does more for them than anything else.
0: Yep. So finally here, what are the issues on which you've been running? And if you can pull this off and make history in Vermont, what are the issues you want to tackle as lieutenant governor?
1: Lieutenant Governor, I envision a place where we can build a Vermont where everyday costs right now, affordability is crushing people. Folks are leaving the state. We are an aging population. And I want to make sure that we create a Vermont where we have enough housing, where we have options. Thinking about education, we're at a crossroads right now. We have 119 school districts and we're consolidating. So making sure that we're able to bring the community with us and build trust. We're small enough that we can do that. And thinking about economic freedom, there are a lot of folks who are not able to afford to buy their first home here, or people who have these beautiful properties but bought it 30 years ago and are house rich but cash poor, making sure they're all able to thrive. And as Lieutenant Governor, you don't bring new legislation, but what you can do is build, is convene, is bring people together. And that is my intention, to be in community, to know community, and to move the issues forward.
0: Speaking of building, Esther Charleston looks to be a bridge as Vermont Lieutenant Governor. If she can pull this off, she will be the first Black woman to ever hold the office of Lieutenant Governor in Vermont. I don't think any of us are surprised by that, but we are excited by that. And I'm grateful, Esther Charleston, to have you on this program on primary day. I know you got other things to do that are a lot more important than talking to me, but thank you for your time, and I wish you all the best today in this primary.
1: Thank you. Thank you so much.
0: Good to have you on this program. We'll go from Vermont, as I said, to Minnesota when we come forward and talk to Kendall Qualls, who is the Republican African-American gubernatorial candidate in Minnesota. 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
0: It's primary day. I keep repeating, all across the country in places like Wisconsin. We talked to John Nichols of The Nation magazine earlier. He's in Wisconsin today. We just talked to Esther Charleston, who could be the first African-American to be lieutenant governor of Vermont. Primaries in Vermont today, Connecticut, South Carolina for the Lindsey Graham seat. Alabama delayed their primaries earlier, born of that Louisiana versus Calais decision where the Supreme Court gutted voting rights as we know it. So there are primaries today, and there are primaries also in Minnesota. I've been anxious to talk to Kendall Qualls, who is the Republican gubernatorial candidate for governor in Minnesota, for a lot of reasons. Let me start by welcoming him to this program. Mr. Qualls, good to have you on. How are you, sir?
10: I'm well, Tavis. Thank you for having me.
0: It is,
10: and
0: my
10: please call me Kendall. It's fine.
0: Oh, I appreciate it. Thank you, sir. Today's primary day, of course, in your state. Lots of talk for all the wrong reasons over the last number of years about Minnesota. We'll talk about that in just a second. But it's primary day. I am grateful to you for giving me time on a day where you got things that are far more important to do than talking to a guy like me. But tell me how you are feeling on primary day in Minnesota.
10: Yeah, cautiously optimistic. When we win this, it will be a God-delivered victory for many reasons, but I'm feeling cautiously optimistic. We did a great ground game for literally 11 months.
0: Yep. President Trump has been endorsing in races all around the country. Tell me how Trump has leaned in or not for you in Minnesota.
10: Well, you know what's interesting? He's leaned in for Minnesota, but it's to Mike Lindell, and I get it. I don't take it as a personal slight. Mike Lindell went all in and helping the president in 2020 and nearly lost everything. And so if anything you know about the president, he's loyal to those people that stand up for him. And he returned the favor to Mike Lindell, which in a good sense, in a general election, that's actually probably good for me as I go into the general. Yep. When we win this.
0: Mike Lindell, we know the name well. That's the pillow guy for those who are trying to figure out, why do I know that name? Mike Lindell is the pillow guy. Tell me a bit more about this race on the Republican side and how you've run your campaign against him, or, you know, as it were.
10: Yeah, you know what? I've run my campaign against him by this. Number one, we're both outsiders. Nearly 65% of the Republican base want a political outsider to lead the state out of this mess.
0: Mm-hmm.
10: The difference between me and Mike Lindell is he's so polarizing that he won't get the middle of the road swing voters.
0: Mm-hmm.
10: They see his almost as son of Trump. And so he'll energize the left to come out to vote and he'll polarize the middle. However, the difference between me, I'm an Army veteran, my American story, I grew up part of my life in Harlem, New York in the late 60s, early 70s,
0: mm-hmm.
10: with my divorced mother, and then moved with my father when I was about 11 years old in a trailer park in Oklahoma.
0: Mm.
10: And I worked my way through college, paid through college. I served in on active duty 5 years as an artillery officer. I went into the private sector, first with Johnson & Johnson in sales management, marketing, and just had a blessed corporate career. I come to the Christian faith when I was 27 in a church in Dallas, Texas. Tony Evans was the pastor.
0: Oh, yeah.
10: And so I just lived that life from a broken home. Now, my wife and I have been married for 40 years. We've raised 5 children together. We adopted one of them. I can't remember which one. I love them all the same. And people love our American story.
0: Yeah.
10: Regardless of their race.
0: Yeah. I love that you told the American story. I was going to ask you to give us more about your backstory, so you jumped ahead, and I'm glad you did. We understand a little bit better who Kendall Qualls is, the Republican candidate, one of the Republican candidates for governor in Minnesota. So I love that you shared the American story. I was just about to ask you, when you started that story, how a son of Harlem ends up being a Republican in Minnesota. And then as you continue the story and you went to Oklahoma and you went to Texas, I said, well, there goes that question. I think I know the answer, because it didn't start and stop in Harlem. You said Oklahoma, you said Texas. Okay, well, maybe there's the answer. All jokes aside, tell me how, as a black man, you ended up in the Republican Party.
10: You know, Tavis, I've been a Republican since I was 18 years old when I had to register to vote, and I didn't know any Republicans. I didn't have a country club membership, but here's what I've learned over the course of my time.
0: Mm-hmm.
10: I think you and I are probably about the same generation, same age,
0: mm-hmm.
10: and we see a transformation in our community. Today, what we have is not black culture in the dominant culture. It's transformed. Even though I grew up in a divorced family, 80% of our families back in the 60s were two-parent families. And we've gone from 80% two-parent families to 80% fatherless homes. And the tragedy of that, there's not been one national initiative that reversed that trend. So I'll give you an idea. When I lived with my father, he's a drill sergeant. He was a drill sergeant in the Army. And I moved with him when I was 11 years old. You only get to make one mistake when your father's a drill sergeant. The next mistake you make, your face is on the cover of a milk box saying missing child. But what I did do, every summer, I used to go back and visit my mother in Harlem, and I would see the guys that I knew growing up in the streets and school. And as they got in their teen years, they would get in trouble. And the young girls would then get pregnant and be on welfare. There were no exit ramps. When I say exit ramps, I'm talking about opportunities to get out of the cycle of poverty. In that situation, it wasn't active. Now, there may be some, they had exceptions rather than the rules. And I just felt, you know, there is something wrong here. And why isn't there an opportunity really focused within our own people to get our own people out of this mess? And when I look back now in Harlem, I've gone back several times, same place. we have five generations of poverty, and they've been led by the same people in those communities. Even if they're black, even if they're African American leaders, all of our inner cities are generational poverty centers and led by black Democrats. Mm.
0: I think I hear you. I think that's a sweeping indictment, and I don't have the time to challenge you on every part of that thesis, and that's not why I invited you on anyway. This is about primary day in Minnesota, yeah. Let you make your case.
10: But you asked me how I become a Republican.
0: No, I'm glad you answered. I'm glad you answered it. There are parts of your answer. If I had time, I would challenge some of that thesis, but that's not the point. What does fascinate me is that if you've been a Republican since you're 18, and we're roughly the same age, that means you've been a Republican for a number of decades now. And I come to that because, and I'm being kind there, a number of decades, you've been a Republican if you've been one since you were 18. I come to that because over the years since you were 18, you have seen this Republican Party change dramatically. These days, it's more of a MAGA party than it is a Republican Party. I'm curious as to the ways in which you have been disappointed in the way that the party that you joined as an 18-year-old has fundamentally shifted and changed, which will lead me back to Donald Trump here in just a second. But tell me your thoughts earnestly about the way you've seen this party, I'm trying to be kind here. I'll use the word change. I won't say implode. But talk about this Republican Party since you joined it. What are you seeing these days?
10: Yeah, you know what? What disappoints me is less of today's Republican Party than overall as a nation. So, this is the nation. This has less to do with politics, the more to do that both parties allowed our country to be hollowed out. So the Republican Party I joined, if you think about, when Ronald Reagan was president, and then the George Bushes of that era, guess what? When the World Trade Agreement was signed that allowed China to become part of the, what do they call the cycle of eight or the, the party, the global economic partners, we all started getting gutted out of our manufacturing. The middle class was getting harmed all across, regardless of race. And they allowed that to happen. When I take a look at what's happening in our public schools, our kids specifically, we're doing better in segregated schools than they are doing today. And that's an indictment on both parties. And so, and in fact, this is why I'm in. I've never held public office. I've never wanted to. Mm-hmm. I've been in the private sector my entire life. Mm-hmm. And what I felt is, man, there's something fundamentally going wrong. Now, to your point about Trump, if anything that why he's been elected twice and with a higher percentage from the black Hispanic community the second time is because people feel like they're not being represented in a way to help their families prosper than the traditional politicians. And the old Republican Party, the George Bushes, the Mitt Romneys and all that allowed globalism to happen, all this other stuff happening even before Donald Trump got in office.
0: Let me ask you, I'm just watching my time here and yours as well. What is your critique of Donald Trump? Do you have one?
10: I tell you, he's obviously rough around the edges, but what I can tell you, the policies implementing are better for us. You talk to the people in Chicago, in inner city Chicago, and all those immigrants that come in and taking their communities by storm. He shut down the border, all that. And we need to make sure that we get our people out. So I tell people all this. I have no problems. I voted for him all three times without hesitation. Mm. Because right now, if we did not, we'd be talking about a President Kamala Harris and a Vice President Timothy Walz.
0: So there's nothing. My question was your critique of him. So other than being rough around the edges, you don't have any issues with any of his policies or pronouncements.
10: I can't think of it. Like I said, some of the derogatory statements and those type of things don't do us any good. It doesn't project the leadership in a way that I would do it personally.
0: Yep.
10: But his policies, I can't think of his policies that I can disagree with.
0: I'm laughing now, Kendall Qualls, because you told me to call you Kendall. Now I really am going to call you Kendall.
10: I'm
0: laughing now because you just mentioned Kamala, and you sound like Kamala now. They asked Kamala on The View, what do you disagree with Joe Biden on? I can't think of nothing. I asked you the same question about Trump. You got the same answer as Kamala. You and Kamala are the same person, Kendall.
10: No, you know what? My answers are President Trump, where he's advancing and making the country stronger. Her answers were on Biden, who is making the country weaker.
0: Okay, I'll let this.
10: Hey, we're talking about two different sources of issues.
0: I got it. I'm going to let it slide. It's primary day. I am not here to debate you.
10: I have no issues with President Trump. I have issues with President Biden, what the Democrats have done, and especially what they've done to the black community in the last 50 years. I tell you what, we're going to have a huge shift. I am the last candidate the Democrats want on that top of that ticket. Yep. They're praying and hoping that I'm not on top of that ticket. I'll probably get a third, if not more, of the Hispanic, black, every other community there, because people want this same American dream, and the Democrats are not offering but an American nightmare.
0: I've got 2 minutes left, and I'm going to give it all to you. Here's my exit question. How do you reconcile the murders of George Floyd, Renee Good, and Alex Pretty in a state that you now want to lead?
10: Well, absolutely. Those are separate issues. You know, what happened to George Floyd was tragic. The issues around the other two, Renee Good and Alex, you know, when that Operation Surge was happening in Minnesota, it was happening in other blue Democrat states as well. We're the only state that was loss of life. Okay, and if you look at the clip of the chief of police of Chicago saying, "Look, we're going to coordinate with federal agents." The governor of Minnesota and the mayor of Minneapolis says, "We're not coordinating with anything." There was no coordination with local police and federal agents to keep civilians out of their perimeter of operation that led to those two deaths. If I was governor, that never would have happened. Governor Walz and that mayor of Minneapolis, the teenage mayor, have blood on their hands for those two deaths.
0: Yeah. He's talking about Governor Walz. He hopes to be Governor Qualls. His name is Kendall Qualls. He is one of the Republicans running in the primary today for governor in Minnesota alongside Mike Lindell. You know, the pillow guy. He's the guy that Donald Trump endorsed, as Kendall Qualls said earlier. But it ain't over until it's over, and it won't be over until tomorrow, hopefully, when the votes are counted. But Kendall Qualls, Republican, running for governor in Minnesota. Today is primary day in Minnesota and other states across the country. Kendall Qualls, thank you for this time on the program, and appreciate you tapping in with us today.
10: You bet. Thank you, sir.
0: Thank you, sir. More of Tabby Smiley when we move forward.
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3: Good evening, Chicago. I'm Logan Page, and here's happening in your local and national news. Severe storms and flash flooding are affecting parts of the Midwest, Ohio Valley, and Northeast today. Chicago, Indianapolis, and Columbus are among areas facing an elevated severe weather risk. More than 770,000 customers are without power across Ohio, Illinois, and Indiana, with outages expected to increase. The storms followed damaging weather yesterday that brought 65-mile-per-hour winds and widespread power outages in Maryland and Virginia. In other news, the Dave Matthews Band is coming to Chicago. The rock band announced its fall 2026 tour with 7 dates planned. They are slated to play at the United Center on November 7th. Tickets go on sale to the general public on August 21st. In other news, Office of Management and Budget has lifted the ban on TikTok from federal government devices following a Justice Department opinion that employees can legally use the platform under its new U.S. ownership structure. ByteDance retains a 19.9% stake, while Oracle, Silver Lake, and MGX each hold 15%. The new arrangement has been designed to address national security and privacy concerns tied to a 2024 law requiring ByteDance to sell its U.S. operations or face a ban. The decision is the latest development in the ongoing effort to keep TikTok operating in the United States. In other news, more than 2,000 video gamers have been hired as air traffic controllers by the FAA. The agency recruited people with strong problem-solving and multitasking skills through a campaign launched in April. Officials say gaming can help develop quick thinking, focus, and the ability to manage complex situations. The effort aims to attract a new generation of air traffic controllers from alternative career paths.

0: And Megan Thee Stallion is confirming that she has a new project in the works. In a post on X and Instagram, the rapper shared a pair of images with the words Act 3 and I'm Back written on her back. She didn't reveal any additional details. However, the post suggests that she could be releasing the follow-up onto her new album, Megan Act 2, in the near future. I'm Logan Page, and that's what's happening in your news now on WVON 1690 AM.
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2: It does indeed. It's primary day all across the nation. Minnesota, Wisconsin, Vermont, Connecticut, South Carolina, and Alabama. We've been talking about that for the first hour and a half of today's three-hour show. But now we're going to pivot for just a bit to talk to a British stand-up comedian, TV host, and producer, Mo Gilligan, about his first Netflix documentary. It's called Big Chicken, A Fast Food Conspiracy, where he ate chicken for 28 days straight. For breakfast, lunch, and dinner. I joked earlier, I do that sometimes without even trying, but he did it for a documentary. I wish I thought about that. I could have done a documentary about eating chicken for 28 days straight. I digress for now and take a listen to the trailer.
3: Oh my God! Rah! Rah! A chicken!
4: There's two things so many of us seem to love: making people laugh.
5: Let it make some noise, man!
4: And chicken. I only remember one chicken shop growing up. Now, in the UK, there's over 6,000. This bird is big business, boy. I want to find out what this food is doing to our bodies and our minds. I'm going to do an experiment. 28 days eating nothing but fast food fried chicken.
6: I think you're going to die.
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7: We're talking about ultra-processed chicken. 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
8: What do you think about me doing this experiment?
7: I wouldn't do it.
8: I'm in chicken heaven.
3: No, no, ma'am.
9: You haven't been tasting what nature created because chicken doesn't have any flavor anymore.
3: Oh, shit. One of the ingredients they also use in condoms.
8: It is a lot harder than I thought it would be.
10: Fast food companies definitely target lower income communities.
11: We're dying. And do you think that food doesn't play a part in that?
12: In the chicken industry, you're seeing undocumented workers.
13: We have heard workers being forced to wear diapers.
3: Guys, I'm going mad. Oh, that stinks. That's what you would smell every day.
14: Every day.
15: The animals have to come from somewhere.

0: Martin Kemp. Oh no, that's the guy from Spandau Ballet. Ross Kemp.
1: Mo Gilligan, good to have you on Tavis Smiley. How are you today, sir?
2: I'm not too bad. How are you doing, Travis? You okay? Thanks for having me on the show.
1: My pleasure. It's my pleasure. I'm doing well. If I complained, I'd be an ingrate. I am doing well. I'm glad to have you on this program. Let me start with the backstory. Tell me how and where, from whence this idea came.
2: Yeah, so it was a conversation about one, you know, with the team at Mindhouse. They are one of the, they're the production company that make it. And it was literally like a, through a conversation of like, you know, what's your favorite food? And I was like, I like fried chicken. I was like, would you ever want to do a food documentary? And again, someone who likes food, I was like, fantastic. And they said, what about eating fried chicken? And I was like, oh, that sounds great. You know, exploring whole of America, the UK on its quest of fast food. And yeah, it was a really organic conversation, really. It wasn't even this idea of this is it, you're going to eat the food. And it was like, how often do you eat? And I eat it quite this time anyway. I used to eat it quite a lot. And it just developed into this, would you eat every day? And I was like, oh, I don't know. Would you eat breakfast, lunch and dinner? And again, I was like, well, maybe if I can go to the gym and have supplements, then possibly. But then I was trying to get the link of, so why would I then travel all across the world? And it was really to kind of unpack, you know, the impacts of fried chicken. And I also had this other question, which, you know, I'd say to my friends, I talk to my friends a lot about some of the work I'm going to do. And they was like, ooh, what, Netflix want you to eat fried chicken? I don't know how I feel about that. And that's also how I felt as well, Travis. That's the God's honest truth.
1: Yeah.
2: And I had this idea of, oh, I've got this idea that I really explore fried chicken, but I feel really conflicted about eating fried chicken on screen. I don't know where that came from. And then those two ideas merged. And essentially, you know, we kind of came up with Big Chicken, a fast food conspiracy.
1: No, I'm glad you told me the backstory, because I wanted to ask you, and it fits nicely now that I know the backstory. When I first saw this, one of my first questions was whether or not Mo was offended. Now, if you're in America, I don't know how this works in the UK, but if you're in America and Netflix comes to you and says, you want to do a documentary? And you say, sure. They say, you like food? Yeah. Sure. How about fried chicken? They might as well say fried chicken and watermelon. I mean, were you never offended by them suggesting that you eat, of all things, fried? They didn't say artichoke. They said fried chicken. Were you not offended by that at all?
2: No, I wasn't so much offended, because I think, like, going back to the original conversation,
1: right,
2: it was never them being like, hey, like, you should eat fried chicken and see the effects. It was very organic of, what about if you ate it once a day?
1: Right.
2: What about if you ate 3 times a day? What about if you ate it without going to the gym and the health impacts? And again, I was kind of in this world of like, oh, but I still feel a bit conflicted. But also, if I was to watch this, I'd wanted it to be presented from someone from our community. You know, I'll be totally honest with you, if I seen, you know, like a white guy doing this, I'd be like, oh, okay, I don't know why, I don't feel like I can relate to you eating this food. So, you know, again, I wanted to put myself in the forefront of like,
1: if I get
2: can
1: it.
2: Do this and show the health implications of a food that we love.
1: Sure.
2: Be real, like, we love this food. But can I speak to and communicate my community through this, and they can watch it and take it in?
1: Yeah.
2: Then I'll be the person to take this documentary on, you know?
1: As a comedian, obviously you have to lean into your gift, and obviously you're awfully gifted at it. He's a triple BAFTA winning British stand-up comedian. So he's good at this. But tell me about the balance of addressing the realities of a very serious issue, which you do quite nicely in this documentary.
2: Yeah.
1: And also, you know, putting some humor in there. I mean, in some ways, you know, this isn't funny at all. In other ways, there is some humor. We've already laughed about it in this conversation. So tell me about that line of presenting a very serious topic and lacing it here and there where you can with some humor.
2: Yeah, I think, you know, what also led me to want to do the doc is, I remember watching Chris Rock's Good Hair, which was my take on seeing a comedian talk about the conversation of black hair, have a bit of humor, but have something informative. And I really wanted to kind of lend myself to that in some ways, where we can have an honest conversation. But like you're saying now, we can have bits where we laugh at, and we can relate to that as much as well as this being really informative. I didn't want it to be dark. I didn't want it to be depressing. I wanted it to be something that at times you might laugh, and also at times you might feel, you know, uneasy. But I think that was probably the best way to find a piece.

0: piece of work that people could relate to. And, you know, I'm trying to talk to so many people. I'm trying to talk to, you know, my community, the black community, but also this isn't a situation that only affects poor people. You know, the umbrella of chicken is everywhere, whether you want to get the more high end, you know what I mean, fried chicken, or whether it's just, you know, people in the hood that eat this food every day. So I think humor and entertainment was really important, that people can stay, listen to what we're saying, and also connect with it at the same time.
1: When we come forward with British stand-up comedian Mo Gilligan, I'm going to ask him directly what he learned. What were the impacts to him of eating chicken for 28 days straight, fried chicken, for breakfast, for lunch, and for dinner? The documentary, his first for Netflix, is called Big Chicken, A Fast Food Conspiracy. 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
15: Tavis Smiley and Mo Gilligan, triple BAFTA-winning British stand-up comedian. His first Netflix documentary is called Big Chicken, a fast food conspiracy where he ate chicken 28 days straight for breakfast, for lunch, and for dinner. The documentary is funny, but it's also very serious because there are obviously health consequences and repercussions to eating fried chicken 28 days in a row for breakfast, lunch, and dinner. And those impacts look like what, Mo Gilligan?
16: Oh, so much. And I must apologize. I was saying I was calling you Travis.
15: No,
16: and I know it's
15: no,
16: Tavis.
15: It's okay. It's
16: I
15: okay.
16: do apologize. I'm dyslexic. Hey. So when I'm looking at it, I'm seeing it how I feel like it.
15: Hey, Mo, I've been called worse. As I often say, just don't call me late for dinner. Don't call me late for dinner, even though I don't want fried chicken for breakfast, lunch, and dinner. But anyway, the impacts are what, Mo? Talk to me.
16: Yeah, so much, you know, I think, you know, long and short, I got diagnosed with having an addiction to fried chicken, which was similar to tobacco or cocaine. That's how much I was consuming it. And, you know, this is not just me saying I'm addicted because I like it. It was by some of the top, you know, scientists in the world from Michigan University, a lovely lady called Ashley. And yeah, it was what it really done to me mentally. I knew there would be some physical aspects. You know, I knew my weight would go up. My face, you know, when I eat a lot of fried food, you know, especially fried chicken, how salty it is, I knew my face would kind of balloon, my skin, you know, started to get really pale. But yeah, psychologically, I was probably at my lowest point, and that was only 10 days in. And I think what it was really to show, as much as I have an extreme take on it, breakfast, lunch and dinner, there are people that do consume this food, you know, as much times as I do. Maybe not for breakfast or lunch, but if you're having it 10 times a day, these are some of the health impacts that can affect you as well. So, yeah. And also, I went up in diabetes. I have it runs in my family, so I was at a much greater risk than I was before of contracting diabetes.
15: Mm. Is there an indictment of the industry here? Because we're talking, obviously, about the poultry industry. Is there an indictment of them, or is this all about, you know, choice? Because if I'm the industry, I'm saying, hey, we make chicken. And people make fried chicken out of the chicken that we produce. And yet, ultimately, you have agency. You have choice in whether or not you want to eat fried chicken, you know, three times a day. And if you do, we acknowledge there are consequences for that. But why should we be indicted? Because you can't control your eating habits. Does that make sense?
16: Yeah, no, that makes sense. That's a great question. I think from what I learned on my journey is as much as, you know, we all sit here and we all have choice and free will, you know, there are people in poorer communities that don't have the choice.
15: Yes.
16: And, you know,
15: yes.
16: I went to Chicago and, you know, explained the concept of food deserts. And that isn't people that have the choice or the free will to go and buy, you know, potatoes and tomatoes and eggs, because their choice when they walk out would be fried chicken. You know, they're closer to more unhealthy food than they are to healthy food. Now, I guess, you know, some of those big companies will say, well, we didn't put them there, but you still have an active choice of putting, you know, whether it's labels on food to let people know what ingredients is in it, like you do with maybe cigarettes or alcohol. You know, it is behind the kiosk. You have to be of a certain age. Now, I don't know if putting warnings is going to be the thing, but if that could start the conversation, then that would be perfect. You know, people can, it's easier to order unhealthy food than it is to order fresh produce. So I guess that's where sometimes the conversations can lie, in some of those big companies who essentially profit off it as well, you know.
15: Yep. His name is Mo Gilligan, award-winning British stand-up comedian. His first ever documentary for Netflix is called Big Chicken, A Fast Food Conspiracy. Our remaining moments with him when we come forward on Tavis Smiley.
13: This is getting good.
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18: It's Rufus Williams. 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
4: Tavis Smiley and Mo Gilligan. His first documentary for Netflix is called Big Chicken, a fast food conspiracy, streaming now. Mo, I've got 3 or 4 minutes left here. I want to cover a couple of things here with you. One, you've talked about some of the personal takeaways from this 28-day journey where you ate nothing but fried chicken for breakfast, lunch, and dinner. If you want to lean in a bit more, I'd love to hear more about what your personal takeaways were. But I'm also curious about your professional takeaways. You've done this now. Has the bug bitten you for more documentaries?
5: Yeah, a lot. I didn't think I'd be sitting here as a investigative journalist slash comedian. You know, I'll be honest, I was waiting for my moment just to look at the camera and just do the keep rolling. But no, it's great. You know, I think there's so many stories out there to be told, maybe whether that stories that have been told before that can be told to a new generation. But again, like we mentioned, adding entertainment and humor in there, I think that's also important as well. You know, there's a lot of doom and gloom within the world. So if you can watch something that, again, might feel quite a heavy topic and it can be layered with, you know, laughter and honesty, then I think that's really great as well. But some of my other takeaways, pardon the pun, from this is, I think once I really got to understand, you know, fried chicken's origin story, that made my personal journey a lot easier, gave me a bit more ownership. You know, we went to a church in Houston and there's this guy called Adrian. He's a soul food scholar. We ate down, you know, me eating things like cornbread and, you know, collard greens, real Southern American food, soul food. Was a memory that I cherish forever. It made me really feel wholesome, and you know, just some of those origin stories of how it, one, you know, was turned into something negative, but also you hear those stories about how we need to reclaim the dish. And you know, you have it on Sundays, you know, the dad gets the big piece of chicken. All those memories, you know, all those memories make you feel something, which is hard to explain, but at the same time it makes you look at the dish, it makes me anyway look at the dish a bit different now that it's, I guess, probably gentrified and big corporations and everyone's in on it. It gives you a sense of, oh, this is where it's from. Yeah. This is the roots of fried chicken. So that was a really beautiful takeaway, you know, from being part of this journey.
4: So my extra question is whether or not this journey has caused you to completely stop eating fried chicken, or whether you eat it now still, but in moderation.
5: Definitely in moderation. You know, I didn't eat probably fried chicken for the first 6 months after the doc. It's definitely changed the way that I buy chicken and eat and consume it as well. You know, I'm a comic, So I am on the road a lot, of early mornings and late nights. So the chicken wings are always there. You know, they can be heated up. They can put it in a sandwich. You name it, fried chicken is always there. But it's definitely changed my approach as well. But also, I have to understand that I'm in a position of privilege, some might say, of doing documentaries like this. And I can buy organic chicken if I wanted, or grass-fed. And there'll be people listening to this and they're like, that's great for you, but how does it affect me? You know, and I have to be careful of telling people, oh, don't ever eat the food, because there are people who they wake up and they worry about how I'm going to put food on the table.
4: Oh, yeah.
5: And if it's something that you love, maybe you're able to make it yourself as opposed to, you know, going and buying fried chicken.
4: No.
5: So, I think, you know, if we just less meat, that would help everyone. You know,
4: you done good, Mo. You done good. It's a great documentary. It's called Big Chicken: A Fast Food Conspiracy. It is the journey of a triple BAFTA-winning British stand-up comedian, Mo Gilligan, for 28 straight days eating nothing but chicken for breakfast, lunch, and dinner. You'll be empowered by it, but you'll also be entertained by it as well. And that's the mark of good work, when it can make you laugh and make you think. And that's what Mo Gilligan makes us do with Big Chicken: A Fast Food Conspiracy, now streaming on Netflix. Mo, an honor to have had you on for the first time. We'll do it again somewhere down the road. Thank you for your time, sir.
5: Most definitely. Thank you so much, Tavis. Take care. Enjoy your day, okay?
4: Likewise, my friend. More of Tavis Smiley when we come forward.
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8: President Trump says Republicans could face turnout challenges in next year's midterm elections because he won't be on the ballot.
9: The question is, will they vote? Because a lot of them are very angry at Republicans, to be honest with you.
8: Despite those concerns, Trump tells Punchbowl News he's stepping up campaign efforts and remains confident Republicans will maintain control of both the House and Senate. President Trump has signed new executive orders aimed at limiting birthright citizenship and curbing so-called birth tourism. The actions are expected to face immediate legal challenges, with critics arguing they conflict with longstanding interpretations of the 14th Amendment. And R&B fans may have a major versus battle on the way. Donnell Jones says he and fellow singer Joe are set to face off in a song-for-song showdown on August 20th, though an official announcement has not yet been made. Get BIN News Now on demand 24/7 on the iHeartRadio app. Here's Terry McCready.
10: New York City Mayor Zaman Mamdani is doubling down on calls for President Trump to extend temporary protected status for Haitian and Syrian immigrants after a Supreme Court ruling ended the program. Mamdani blaming the federal government as the city is moving to terminate employees who were previous TPS holders.
11: We are only taking the actions that we are forced to take when it comes to what we want to see in this city and in this country. It is the extension of TPS. It is ensuring that these New Yorkers are recognized for what they are, which is New Yorkers, and that they are here, they are at home.
10: The mayor said the city was providing free legal consultations to those looking at other forms of work authorization. Meanwhile, the DHS would not say if ICE raids were going to target Haitian immigrants, but said it is not too late for anyone concerned to self-deport. The identity of a Madison, Wisconsin police officer who fatally shot a 38-year-old black man last month has been disclosed. The killing of Corey Ruiz has sparked protests in the state's capital over the way people of color are treated by authorities. Keel Badinger Peterson has over a decade of law enforcement experience, and he's the officer who fired the deadly shots, according to the Wisconsin Department of Justice's Division of Criminal Investigation. Police say he was among three other officers surrounding Ruiz, who was on a bike at the time in response to reports of someone checking out parked cars and an alleged attempted burglary. Badinger Peterson and the other officers are all on paid administrative leave while the state investigation continues. President Trump says Iran should pay damages for the harm the regime has inflicted on the world for the past 50 years. Trump was asked about Iran's latest demands yesterday as negotiations play out with the U.S.
12: They asked for money for the damage that we've done. I said, that's a good idea. Well, we're going to ask for money for the damage they've done over a 50-year period, whether you go SS Cole or whether you go all of the people that were so badly hurt, so badly wounded or killed. world.
10: Over the weekend, Iran had a number of demands for the U.S., including that the U.S. must completely compensate Iran for damages from the five-month-long war. Trump also told White House reporters that the U.S. controls the Strait of Hormuz. Voters in a handful of states are heading to the polls for primary day. 11 Minnesota lawmakers are facing challengers inside their own parties. The Hennepin County Attorney contest and multiple legislative races are on tap. Low voter turnout could be a major factor in the outcomes. In Wisconsin, Democratic Socialist Francesca Hong is seeking to score a four-way Democratic primary for governor, where her top opponent, David Crowley, has been endorsed by the governor. Other primary elections underway today are in Connecticut and Vermont. Stay informed, stay connected, and subscribe. Follow VIN News this hour wherever you get your podcasts. I'm Terry McCready for the Black Information Network.
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0: Tavis Smiley, and I'm glad you're with us. We've made it to the third and final hour of today's program, and I've been looking forward to this hour. It's been a great show today, and glad to have you tapped in. It is primary day, as you know, around the country. We've been talking about that for the better part of 2 hours, minus the conversation about the fried chicken. But Minnesota, Wisconsin, Vermont, Connecticut, South Carolina, Alabama. So we have a lot to talk about tomorrow when these results start pouring in later tonight. So I look forward to a first hour tomorrow to unpack what this means and whether or not DSA and progressive candidates keep winning, and whether or not this squabble up inside the Democratic Party continues. You know it will. So tomorrow's another day, and Lord willing, we'll tap into some political stuff in the first hour tomorrow. But I, as I said, I've been looking forward to this hour. Anthony Conright is our guest in this hour for the hour, journalist, essayist, educator. And I invited him on for a couple of reasons. He's written, first of all, he's a great writer, number one, but he's written a couple of pieces of late that got my attention. And I wanted to bring it to your attention. And I think that this hour would allow him to sort of unpack what he's been writing about. So the first thing, in no particular order, is a piece he wrote titled "Establishment Democrats' Response to DSA's Electoral Wins." Speaking of DSA, the establishment Democrats' response to DSA's electoral wins should be of concern to anyone invested in the future of black politics. What's that mean? What's that about? I started the program today, and Miles, I'm going to play it again in just a second here. The James Carville Donnie Dorsch clip. It's got a couple of bad words in it, so I'll warn you. And my mother specifically turned down the radio for a couple seconds to avoid a couple of bad words here. But Carville and Dorsch, Donnie Dorsch had a conversation about this. But I'm interested to let Anthony tap in on his piece again about why these establishment Democrats and their response to DSA's electoral win should be of concern to anyone interested or invested in the future of black politics. That's one piece I want to tap into in this hour with Anthony Conright. The other piece is in the New York Times, and this piece, I've seen it myself. The right-wing media is going crazy about what Anthony has written here, and the title of this piece is "It Wasn't a Civil War. It Was the Slaveholders' Rebellion." It wasn't, was not a civil war. It was the slaveholders' rebellion. That's what I'm going to talk about with Anthony Conright for the rest of this hour when I get started with him. But first, here is that conversation between Carville and Donnie Dorsch. And after that, we'll push forward, and you're going to hear Anthony Conright for the rest of the hour here on Tavis Smiley.
1: Who do you like from the Democratic side? I'm not saying predicting, but just guys you see and you go, well, that's an athlete. There's something to work with there.
2: That I really like, that I really think are like communicators of the first order. And I hate to say, because I'm not going to say somebody else, right? That always happens. But, you know, they got to go out and run, and they got to make it happen. And my advice to all of them, the more you that run, the better the competition, the better the nominee. Don't clear the field. Everybody run. Everybody run. I'm pretty sure we're going to have a stunningly good nominee. I really do.
1: There's a lot. As long as they don't drift too far left,
2: they're not going to do that.
1: You don't think that ends up happening?
2: Some will, but the political market is like, hey, I got a niche in the left to center lane. And by the way, the blacks don't buy you.
1: No. By the way, they're not voting for any of these DSA candidates. Neither are the Latinos.
2: Screw the blacks out of the nominating process because they know they can't win South Carolina. Black folks, are listening to me very carefully, are the most loyal part of the entire Democratic coalition. If you disrespect them, they know it. And a Democratic Party can never show any distance between itself and black voters. And if it gets to the point that the progressive want to disrespect people, they're going to understand that, and you're going to lose a constituency that has stuck with you for the last 70 years.
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0: Tavis Smiley, Anthony Conrad, who I'm honored to have on this program. Anthony, how are you, sir?
9: I'm doing well. The honor is all mine. Thank you for having me.
0: No, man. What a great delight, treat for us to have you on. And again, I want to just spend some time in this hour working through both of these. I suspect I want to start with the DSA story. Again, your piece is titled Establishment Democrats' Response to DSA's Electoral Win Should Be of Concern to Anyone Invested in the Future of Black Politics. Today's primary day across the country, many states, we'll see again if DSA or progressive candidates keep running the table. The good news for you is we got an hour here, so you ain't got to speak in sound bites like you do on most conversations or in most conversations. So just take some time, and we got the hour to do both of these, but unpack this piece and what the connection is to black politics. You heard the clip I played of James Carville expressing himself. I laughed earlier on this program, Anthony, when I played it earlier, mentioning that you'd be on in the third hour today. I laughed and told the audience, it's still funny to me after all the years of doing what I do to hear white males tell us what we think. That's just the first start.
9: But right, you mean the blacks.
0: Exactly, the blacks, exactly.
9: Yeah. Yeah, that's the guy we should be listening to.
0: That's it, that's it. I got nothing to say. The whole hour is yours. Take it and run with it.
9: Thank you. Okay, so in terms of black politics, one of the things that really shaped my thinking around, quote unquote, like a definition of black politics was something that happened in the early 70s, like when the Congressional Black Caucus first formed, and they sought out to put together a black national agenda. And for several reasons, it didn't quite work out the way it was supposed to. Now, this meeting in Gary is like sort of an ensemble. You got quote unquote radical black organizations. You have the CBC. You have black nationalists. You know, you have a Mary Baraka. Everybody's getting together to figure out a pathway forward, right? And one of the interesting things that for me that stood out was this idea of an inside sort of outside game and how those two forces can work together. And so I started to come away with a definition of black politics as something like that's not actually rooted in a particular political party, right? Because we do know the names of a party can change, but like a particular ideology, right? Like it's a particular strategy. And so black politics is basically, to distill it, is like how we make a way out of no way. So it's the strategies black people use to make our political demands legible within a system designed to narrow and delegitimize them. That includes the two-party system. That includes, I hate to say it, no one likes it, but like sometimes seemingly violent rhetoric. It also includes peaceful protests. Do you know? And so it includes all these things. It includes third-party insurgency. And so if you think of black politics as something that's not confined to a particular party, but it is literally however we can take advantage of the system to make our political demands heard, that's what it is. And it hasn't always been wedded to the Democratic Party. You know, one of the first black Americans to be nominated by a political party was actually Clifton DeBerry, and that was the Socialist Party. And so one of the things that's been interesting with what's happening with the DSA for me is this attempt to divorce democratic socialism from black history, like in totality, the way we talk about it, you would think, you know, quote unquote, democratic socialism is something foreign to black folks, but it's actually not. It's literally embedded in our history. It's even embedded in the history of the Congressional Black Caucus. And so when you see people talking about, well, you know, black voters aren't really feeling the DSA and they're doing their, you know, the DSA is sort of trying to blow up the party and it's antithetical to what black people need, is they're actually wrong. Mm. There's never really been a time where black folks were like, we have to be a little docile and submit ourselves to party rule. No. That's not how it's been. And even in cases where you know, voters are voting for, you know, Democrat or DSA endorsed candidates. You know, you have people like Carville, you know, suggesting that people shouldn't seat them. But again, you're saying something about the voters that actually do vote for these people. So Daria Lisa represents my district, you know, New York 13. Mm-hmm. And that is one of the 148 majority minority district. And she won a plurality of black precincts. So to say that she's, you know, doing something so beyond the pale and, you know, these DSA folks, you know, they shouldn't be invited into the caucus, is to say something about all the people that voted for her who have a legitimate gripe with the way that establishment Democrats are beholden to corporations and not necessarily the power of the people. Mm-hmm. And so that's what I was really trying to tease out in that piece. And if we are to think about black politics, not as, you know, quote, the most loyal Democratic voters or the Democratic Party base, which I think is actually sort of an offensive way to narrate black voting behavior. I don't necessarily think that's a good thing. Mm-hmm. If we want to figure out a way to engage in insurgent politics to move the party leftward, to get them to avow policies that will be helpful to black folks, then I think black people in general, and also to honor our own history, I think black folks in general should really embrace what the DSA is doing. But not to say that the DSA is perfect, yep, or there are no problems with race in the DSA or anything like that. You know, W.E.B. Du Bois was writing about the problem with socialists way back in the day. But I would say there's no problem with race and democratic socialism that does not already exist in capitalism. And so it's like, what are we really doing here? And so thinking through how black folks can sort of take part in this leftward movement, in this progressive movement, I think we all should start figuring out how we can embrace some of those insurgent policies.
10: Nope, you said so much. I want to give you a chance to unpack. Let me jump right in and make the most of this hour that we have. First of all, you didn't just tease it out. You laid it out, and you laid it out eloquently and brilliantly. It's more than just a tease. You laid in it, and I'm grateful for that. But there are a couple of things that came to mind while you were talking, issues I've raised earlier, but not with Anthony Conwright, the author of this powerful and provocative piece. You mentioned Du Bois. Let me go straight then to the color line for starters. We've talked for days on this program now. Cornel West is my dear friend and brother, a regular contributor on this program. He's here every Monday. He's here Monday and Thursday. So we talked about this on Monday, and I'm sure we'll talk about it again on Thursday after these primaries today. But he was one of the founders, as you know, you've talked about the roots of the DSA movement, and it's connected to the Congressional Black Caucus. Dr. West reminds us of that all the time on this program. Dr. West was one of the founders. He was there when DSA started. One of the signatories on the opening the founding documents really for DSA. So Cornel West was there on day one. That said, he has been chagrined, and that's my word, not his. He'd probably go harder than that. Just disappointed at the way in which so many of these DSA candidates do, in fact, have a blind spot when it comes to the color line. We talked about it earlier on today's program. Mondami, after the primary, had to really lean in because they weren't feeling him. Black folk weren't, writ large, weren't feeling him in the primary. Number one, we see the data in the El-Sayed race in Michigan. Black folk did not support Abdul El-Sayed in that Senate race. Now he's, you know, promoting his friendship, his new friendship with Barack Obama. And maybe Obama will show up and campaign with him. But I could run the list if I had the time. I don't need to. You wrote the article. You know the backstory better than I do. What is this issue they have with the color line? I ain't got to the generational issue yet, but talk about this color line issue with some of these candidates that are running with the DSA label or the progressive label behind them.
9: Okay, so here's the thing. To take a step back, I think one of the problems is that we are so far, like black folks are so far divorced from the history of democratic socialism in our community that when we hear it, it makes it seem as if it's foreign to us, right? But Martin Luther King Jr. Explicitly talked about his problems with capitalism and quite literally said we might need some democratic socialism.
10: That's right.
9: And so, I think if we say we live in an anti-black country, there's going to be problems with race everywhere. And so I don't think that any ism is really going to get us out of that. But like I said, there's no, you know, sort of issue with race within the democratic socialist circles that don't already exist within, you know, the capitalist establishment, democratic circles. And so I think part of the thing is, okay, if you're trying to, how do you approach a community and say, even though in sort of your ecosystem of information, right? If you think about where most black folks get their news and whatnot, we don't, you know, the papers that we're advocating for, what someone might deem radical left politics, they're not really in the same sort of circulation anymore. And so a lot of the way we get our information or how it trickles down to us tends to be from within an establishment lens or even within our churches, right? And so Mamdani has to go into churches. And in those spaces, black folks, we don't really talk about things with the same sort of names and titles as they're typically discussed in you know, white spaces. So in church, right, we don't go, hey guys, we're going to engage in some, you know, democratic socialism in the collection plate. We go, no, there is a family that needs help. We're passing around the collection plate. We don't say, well, hey, that's social versus capital. We understand, you know, as we always say, it takes a community, right? And so just the problem is that the people, and not all the people, but you know, some of the DSA is it's a pretty white organization in terms of its membership. But I don't think that's necessarily solely having to do with race in itself. I think it also has to do with the fact that, black folks have been divorced from the history of democratic socialism in our community.
10: The other issue, is generational. I've been seeing, some persons, including Nina Turner and others, suggest that this really isn't, a racial issue. It's a generational issue in that younger African Americans are far more, open and willing, to consider this, DSA agenda, these candidates, than our older black Americans, which is really funny listening to your analysis that if we've been rooted in this, how is that generation missing it? And the younger generation is leaning. You see where I'm going, right? The younger generation is leaning in. What am I missing here, Anthony?
9: I think it's a few things, because here's what I would say. Now, I don't know if I would rank in the older generation these days. I hope not. But I would actually say the older generation actually got it. The policies, do you know, the Congressional Black Caucus in the early 70s were advocating for a guaranteed income, a universally guaranteed income. Now, right, could you imagine today, the Congressional Black Caucus being like, all right, guys, this is, you know, we're about to advocate for this policy. So back then, I think there were more radical policies than what we're advocating for now. In the early 70s, it was in the 70s. In the 90s, there was a member of the Congressional Black Caucus circulated a Dear Colleague letter, which advocated for reducing funds to Israel. Mm. Now, again, could you imagine that today? In today's sort of political discourse, they would say, oh, well, that is a radical position. And so I don't necessarily think it is generational in a sense. However, I think once a movement or, you know, a group of people have been sort of co-opted into redeeming a system, then a lot of the other stuff gets lost. And so if we say, okay, well, black folks tend to support the Democratic Party and we are their most loyal base, et cetera, et cetera. The way we're narrating black voting behavior, it really freezes, or really forecloses on any possibilities outside of it. Mm-hmm. And so I do think it is generational. And then also, like, the older generations, it was a lot easier for some folks in it to, you know, buy houses and climb that socioeconomic ladder than it is for the younger generation. But I actually think you guys kind of had it right back in the day. I think we're actually coming back to that, which again is why it's so important for the younger generation to engage in what the DSA is doing, because that, to me, it's actually a return to a norm. Not exploring something that is a foreign concept.
10: I get it. The piece is called, it's in the Nation magazine, it's called Establishment Democrats' Response to DSA's Electoral Wins Should Be of Concern to Anyone Invested in the Future of Black Politics. Whatever happened to big tent politics? Ask Anthony Conright. In the piece in the Nation magazine, I encourage you to read it. He framed it up for us rather nicely, but you can read it for yourself again at the Nation. Now, when we come forward for the second half of this hour, it wasn't a civil war; it was the slaveholders' rebellion. Ouch! 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
3: Why does Tavis say when we come forward?
8: Because he's not going back,
3: and you don't have to go back either. Forward ever, backward never. More of Tavis Smiley when we come forward. Forward, forward.
11: Good evening, Chicago. I'm Logan Page, and here's happening in your local and national news. Severe storms and flash flooding are affecting parts of the Midwest, Ohio Valley, and Northeast today. Chicago, Indianapolis, and Columbus are among areas facing an elevated severe weather risk. More than 770,000 customers are without power across Ohio, Illinois, and Indiana, with outages expected to increase. The storms followed damaging weather yesterday that brought 65-mile-per-hour winds and widespread power outages in Maryland and Virginia. In other news, the Dave Matthews Band is coming to Chicago. The rock band announced its fall 2026 tour with 7 dates planned. They are slated to play at the United Center on November 7th. Tickets go on sale to the general public on August 21st. In other news, Office of Management and Budget has lifted the ban on TikTok from federal government devices following a Justice Department opinion that employees can legally use the platform under its new U.S. ownership structure. ByteDance retains a 19.9% stake, while Oracle, Silver Lake, and MGX each hold 15%. The new arrangement has been designed to address national security and privacy concerns tied to a 2024 law requiring ByteDance to sell its U.S. operations or face a ban. The decision is the latest development in the ongoing effort to keep TikTok operating in the United States. In other news, more than 2,000 video gamers have been hired as air traffic controllers by the FAA. The agency recruited people with strong problem-solving and multitasking skills through a campaign launched in April. Officials say gaming can help develop quick thinking, focus, and the ability to manage complex situations. The effort aims to attract a new generation of air traffic controllers from alternative career paths.

0: And Megan Thee Stallion is confirming that she has a new project in the works. In a post on X and Instagram, the rapper shared a pair of images with the words Act 3 and I'm Back written on her back. She didn't reveal any additional details. However, the post suggests that she could be releasing the follow-up onto her new album, Megan Act 2, in the near future. I'm Logan Page, and that's what's happening in your news now on WVON 1690 AM.
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8: Tavis Smiley and journalist, essayist, and educator Anthony Conwright, just an amazing writer, and a couple pieces he's pushed out of late that I wanted to spend some time with him unpacking, and so I'm grateful to him for this hour to do just that. In case you missed the first half hour discussing his first piece in The Nation magazine, check out the podcast when it's posted later tonight, because you missed a good one. Again, the piece is titled Establishment Democrats' Response to DSA's Electoral Win Should Be of Concern to Anyone Invested in the Future of Black Politics. We'll see if DSA and progressives continue to run the table today. Primaries all across the country today, where Minnesota, Wisconsin, Vermont, Connecticut, South Carolina, Alabama. Lots to talk about tomorrow when these results come in. But his piece that I just referenced is in The Nation magazine. Encourage you to read that. Now we push in the second half of this hour to the other piece that is just rankled. I can see it. The right-wing media, and I love it. I just love it. The piece is called It Wasn't. It was not a civil war. It was the slaveholders' rebellion. All right, Anthony, round two. Ding, ding.
9: Thank you so much for that introduction. This piece is actually years in the making, and I have to shout out Professor Gaines Foster, who was so generous with his own research and his time explaining a lot of the history to me about why we call the Civil War the Civil War. And I really, it came to me because I was grappling with the definition of genocide, actually. And I was trying to understand how genocide was defined in international law and how white how American white supremacy heavily influenced that definition and that codification process. And as I was reading, I was doing some research and I came across some writing by Frederick Douglass, and he had just kind of, he had said something, the slave and slaveholders rebellion. I said, oh my God, that's so interesting. I've never heard that name before. And when I looked it up, I discovered the Gaines Foster's, Professor Gaines Foster's research. And I realized, oh my gosh, nothing is just a name. And in the case of the Civil War, I realized that so many of us take it for granted that it was just always called the Civil War, and it was not. We call it the Civil War in large part just because of Confederate heritage groups and their allies in Congress actually pushed to formally change the name, or any reference from of rebellion or insurrection as a way to sort of decriminalize the narrative around the South's and the Confederacy's behavior, and to ensure that they're not branded as terrorists or traitors, but that they were, you know, engaged in some other justified noble cause. But we know that's not the case with the slaveholder rebellion. Mm-hmm. And so I realized, oh, I have been calling it the Civil War my entire life because this Confederate project has rewrite history has largely been successful.
8: Hmm. What do we take away from that? Words matter. You understand that as a writer, obviously, an educator, an essayist. Words matter. Mm-hmm. Language matters. How do we process, what do we make of the fact that we've been duped all of this time calling it the Civil War?
9: I think the thing to take away is how language can be used to skirt certain facts, right? Mm-hmm. So it's much harder, you know, you'll run into people who might be able to question what the Civil War was about, but it's harder to question what the Enslavers' Rebellion was about. The difference there is the slaveholders' rebellion. It's hard to question what that is about. There were slaveholders and they wanted to rebel. And now people might push back and go, oh, well, in this particular case, it wasn't everybody, you know, who had slaves or something like that. But it's like, well, they certainly were fighting for other people to have slaves. And so I think it's just really important to think through how we name things, especially in connection to January 6th. So when I, the January 6th insurrection, so when I saw that, I didn't really know what was going on. I was talking to a male friend of mine, and I was like, well, the only thing we could say was, man, white people are going crazy. And then all of a sudden, in the news, it was, it didn't really have a name. People kind of wanted to call it the insurrection, but you could tell different news outlets didn't know what to call it. And as I was researching the history of why we call the Civil War, it really hit me that it's always important to frame January 6th as an insurrection, so we don't lose sight of what was at stake and what people actually tried to do, because then we can hold the people in that party accountable.
8: Yep. Let me take the latter point first, and then I'll jump back to something you said formally, or prior to, I should say. This latter point about insurrection, is it your read? I was just having a conversation on this show yesterday, in fact. Again, language matters, words matter, and we were talking about the way

0: at slipping and sliding as well?
1: I think it's slipping and sliding. Now, some of it I think is sort of, you know, American, the American memory for history is like very short, and we, you know, we live in a very fast news cycle, and so it's hard to really keep up with things and reflect. But I also think the way our politics are structured, it aids in that sort of forgetting process, or sort of keeping the book open process. So if you only give people two parties, well, you're locking in a group of people who wouldn't otherwise vote for the insurrection party. You're locking them into voting for the insurrection party.
0: Yeah.
1: And so, in some ways the book is closed, but, I think there is a lot of reason to sort of, for moral and political reasons, to keep it open and never let anybody forget what that party and what Donald Trump tried to do that day.
0: Nope. I hear you loud and clear on that point. Let me do this right quick here. So I mentioned earlier how the right wing media has just gone crazy about your piece.
2: Right. Yeah. Right.
0: As he chuckles, it wasn't a civil war. It was the slaveholders' rebellion. We should start calling it that, the slaveholders' rebellion. But I've read critically and carefully the pushback you've gotten for writing this piece in the New York Times as an essayist. And it seems to me that the argument that they think is the most potent of their pushback against you is using Abraham Lincoln against you. You know, and referring to Lincoln, essentially calling it, using that term, civil war, in presentations and speeches. How have you processed? That's why we're asking when we come forward. Let me tee the question up now. I'm looking at my clock. Wouldn't be fair to give you 30 seconds to respond. When we come forward, how have you processed the pushback you received from the right wing about the piece? And say a word, if you will, when we come forward, about their use of their invocation of Lincoln as the epicenter of their argument against slaveholders rebellion, because Lincoln called it a civil war. 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
2: 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You just teach. 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I always am craving knowledge that I don't previously have. And I am so grateful to you for constantly educating me on things I don't know.
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4: You are indeed with Anthony Conright, journalist, essayist, educator, just a brilliant public intellectual who I've been honored to have had on this program in this last hour. We got 10 more minutes to go. Let's see how much more damage I can do in these last 10 minutes. First of all, the pushback from the right-wing media, again, using Lincoln as their most potent argument against your piece, that we should not be calling it the Slaveholders' Rebellion. It is, in fact, the Civil War, because that's what Abraham Lincoln called it, Anthony Conrad.
5: Yeah, so I hate to say this because it sounds more rude than I intended to be, but they probably didn't read the actual essay because if they read it, then they would have seen that Lincoln called it other things even before the Gettysburg Address. Sometimes the use of Civil War, it was more descriptive, right? It wasn't necessarily, when you talked about it, like the Civil War as we use it now, it's we are engaged in a civil war,
4: right?
5: And just the term comes from Julius Caesar's chronicle of Rome's first century war amongst its citizens. So it was called Commentary de Bello Civili. So literally it just means comments on the civil war, and so that's where it comes from. And so the people who are using that, they just didn't read the essay. Mm-hmm. And the reason why Lincoln had to refer to it as Congress and Lincoln referred to it as an insurrection because it had legal implications. And so there was already a law from the late 1700s that allows you to call forth a militia to put down an insurrection. And so that's why they also referred to it as an insurrection. And so that's what I would say to those folks. And then even still, if you look at the documents, when Congress named the documents, by 1863, rebellion appeared more than civil war. Yeah. And so it's just, I would say those people should like go back and engage with the actual text in some of the history.
4: Yep. There's your invitation, or here's your invitation, all my listeners across the country, to start calling.
5: But you know what?
4: Yes. Yeah. I'm sorry. Go ahead.
5: Is it okay? I wanted to, if it's okay with you, I wanted to revisit something that I talked about earlier because I just did not do a good job of laying this case out about the DSA and Black politics and the future of Black politics and all of that. My fear is that there are policies that we advocated for as a community that somehow have been formulated to be quote unquote too radical, mm-hmm. right? Like I mentioned earlier, mm-hmm. like a universal basic income or mm-hmm. even a fully guaranteed jobs program. And my question, and this is something Du Bois asked about Black History Month way, way back in the day, is how are we going to think about Black political representation moving forward? And at some point, we're going to have to figure out how to think through Black political representation outside the confines of individual representation, mm-hmm. as in, you know, skin color. And we're going to have to ask ourselves, is there a way to think about what it means to represent Black folks, Black voters, that is made up of moral fiber? Mm. We're going to have to say there might be a Black woman who says she's not going to vote for anyone in you know, leadership if they take corporate PAC money. Mm-hmm. Now, to me, that person is exhibiting the very best of what Black representation is, because it's directly going against corporate interest who have plundered wealth from the Black community, mm-hmm. who works with private prison corporations to herd Americans into privately owned prisons. And so in terms of all this stuff happening with the DSA and the Democratic Party, my push, my concern, my hope is that at some point we're going to have to say, if you are going to claim to represent Black folks, Black voters, you have to have some sort of moral calling to your policies, your behavior, who you take money from. Yep. It has to be more morally aligned. Yep. And so I just wanted to revisit that that was sort of the essence of that piece.
4: No, you did it. First of all, you did a fine job to begin with early on. But number two, I just learned something about Anthony Conrad, as did this audience across the country. I believe that self-critique is a part of any genius's toolbox. He's a brilliant writer, but you heard him self-critique. You heard him self-analyze and self-correct on the air in real time, saying, I didn't do a good job. Let me come back at this again. That's part of his particular genius. And I see now why he is such a great writer. Being unwilling to check himself, even on a live radio conversation. That's bold. That's courageous. But he lays in on it a little harder and sharpens the knife a little bit, makes a finer point of it, which I receive, and I'm sure the audience does as well. When we come forward, our remaining moments with Anthony Conrad, two or three things I want to close the circle on right quick. 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
2: Freedom is an endless meeting. So let's get back to it with Tavis Smiley.
4: Tavis Smiley and the brilliant Anthony Conrad. Anthony, I got 3 minutes left here. I want to run through three things right quick in 3 minutes. Let's see if we can't do it. You've offered a critique a couple times in this conversation. Critique is my word, of our two-party system. What is your response to it? What's the option? What's the alternative?
5: I think the alternative is to engage in insurgent politics, is to do exactly what the DSA is doing. And I think to let... keep spreading the gospel that we can track what the DSA is doing directly to Black representatives in Congress, and then to some of our greatest historians and thinkers like W.E.B. Du Bois, A. Philip Randolph, Bayard Rustin. Even Martin Luther King Jr. Mm-hmm. And so just to keep honing, like making it known that this isn't foreign. This is like, this is us. We just don't call it quote unquote democratic socialism, yeah. But we do have to figure out a way to get out of the trappings of the two party system.
4: Issue number two, what do you say to those establishment Democrats, be they black, white or otherwise, who believe that that DSA may eventually do the same kind of damage if they succeed in this insurrection? Here's that word again, that DSA could do the same kind of damage to the Democratic Party that MAGA has clearly done to the Republican Party.
5: I'd say it's a false equivalency. It's a false equivalency. And is that what you would say to the Congressional Black Caucus who are advocating for some of these same policies? Mm-hmm. Is that what you would say to Martin Luther King Jr.? Is that what you would say to, I mean, I mentioned before, but A. Philip Randolph? Like, is that what you would say to all of these people who engage in this same sort of politics? And you know what? Maybe they would, but that says something about them and their system and their structure than it does about us.
4: Nope, I received that. Last question. We're doing good. 60 seconds to go. I'm a little birdie told me there's a new novel coming. If the title is correct, it's called Speak Blackness, and there's a comma after speak, and that comma means something, obviously. Speak, comma, blackness. Can you say a quick word about the novel coming?
5: Yeah, yes. Well, actually, I can't, but the comma is there for a reason.
4: Yes.
5: I just can't say why because it's not out. And I can't give it away.
4: Fair enough.
5: Instead of, you know, the novel, I should have some essays coming out soon. So, you know, check those out if you can.
4: No, I look forward to all your essays. And when the novel does drop, you know where to come, right? You got to come back here. We'll talk about it.
5: Yes, sir.
4: And,
5: thank you.
4: And we'll talk about that comma. Speak, comma. Blackness. His name is Anthony Conright, journalist, essayist, educator. We mentioned the pieces and where you can find them, one at The Nation, the other at The New York Times. Just Google him. All his stuff will pop up. Anthony, a delightful and insightful hour. I can't thank you enough. Enjoy the rest of your day, my friend.
5: All right, brother. You too. Thank you.
4: Just like that, 3 hours are gone. We are back here tomorrow, Lord willing, to do it all over again. Until tomorrow, thanks for listening to Tavis Smiley. And as always, keep the faith.

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2: President Trump says Republicans could face turnout challenges in next year's midterm elections because he won't be on the ballot.
3: The question is, will they vote? Because a lot of them are very angry at Republicans, to be honest with you.
2: Despite those concerns, Trump tells Punch Bowl News he's stepping up campaign efforts and remains confident Republicans will maintain control of both the House and Senate. President Trump has signed new executive orders aimed at limiting birthright citizenship and curbing so-called birth tourism. The actions are expected to face immediate legal challenges, with critics arguing they conflict with longstanding interpretations of the 14th Amendment. And R&B fans may have a major versus battle on the way. Donnell Jones says he and fellow singer Joe are set to face off in a song-for-song showdown on August 20th, though an official announcement has not yet been made. Get BIN News Now on demand 24/7 on the iHeartRadio app. Here's Terry McCready.
4: New York City Mayor Zaman Mamdani is doubling down on calls for President Trump to extend temporary protected status for Haitian and Syrian immigrants after a Supreme Court ruling ended the program. Mamdani blaming the federal government as the city is moving to terminate employees who were previous TPS holders.
5: We are only taking the actions that we are forced to take when it comes to what we want to see in this city and in this country. It is the extension of TPS. It is ensuring that these New Yorkers are recognized for what they are, which is New Yorkers, and that they are here, they are at home.
4: The mayor said the city was providing free legal consultations to those looking at other forms of work authorization. Meanwhile, the DHS would not say if ICE raids were going to target Haitian immigrants, but said it is not too late for anyone concerned to self-deport. The identity of a Madison, Wisconsin police officer who fatally shot a 38-year-old black man last month has been disclosed. The killing of Corey Ruiz has sparked protests in the state's capital over the way people of color are treated by authorities. Heel-beating Peterson has over a decade of law enforcement experience, and he's the officer who fired the deadly shots, according to the Wisconsin Department of Justice's Division of Criminal Investigation. Police say he was among three other officers surrounding Ruiz, who was on a bike at the time in response to reports of someone checking out parked cars and an alleged attempted burglary. Badinger, Peterson, and the other officers are all on paid administrative leave while the state investigation continues. President Trump says Iran should pay damages for the harm the regime has inflicted on the world for the past 50 years. Trump was asked about Iran's latest demands yesterday as negotiations play out with the U.S.
6: They asked for money for the damage that we've done. I said, that's a good idea. Well, we're going to ask for money for the damage they've done over a 50-year period, whether you go SS Cole or whether you go all of the people that were so badly hurt, so badly wounded or killed.
4: Over the weekend, Iran had a number of demands for the U.S., including that the U.S. must completely compensate Iran for damages from the five-month-long war. Trump also told White House reporters that the U.S. controls the Strait of Hormuz. Voters in a handful of states are heading to the polls for primary day. 11 Minnesota lawmakers are facing challengers inside their own parties. The Hennepin County attorney contest and multiple legislative races are on tap. Low voter turnout could be a major factor in the outcomes. In Wisconsin, Democratic Socialist Francesca Hong is seeking to score a four-way Democratic primary for governor, where her top opponent, David Crowley, has been endorsed by the governor. Other primary elections underway today are in Connecticut and Vermont. Stay informed, stay connected, and subscribe. 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
22: For many Chicagoans, the Obama Presidential Center is a place of history, hope, and inspiration. But for one mother, it is also a place where the memory of her daughter now lives on. In 2013, 15-year-old Hadiya Pendleton captured the nation's attention after performing at President Obama's second inauguration and then tragically losing her life to gun violence just days later. Today, her legacy continues through the Hadiya Pendleton Atrium at the Obama Presidential Center, a space dedicated to her memory and the promise of a young woman's life that was cut too short too soon. Joining us is Hadiya's mother, Cleopatra Cowley. Cleopatra, thank you so much for being here and continuing to turn the unimaginable pain into purpose.
23: Thank you, LaDonna, for having me. It's an honor.
22: Of course, of course. You know, Miss Cleopatra, you recently visited the Hadiya Pendleton Atrium at the Obama Presidential Center.
23: Yes.
22: What was going through your mind as you stood in a space that now carries your daughter's name?
23: Even now, as you bring it up, like, there's this huge smile on my face. I'm just so honored to have done work meaningful in the light of my daughter. It was very hard work, you know, in the space of gun violence, given the nature of how she was taken from us. But standing in that space, it just felt like all the work was worth it, that so many futures are going to be created in that space, relationships built in that space. And, you know, it's just, it's never ending. It's just so much. I'm like, just, I'm overwhelmed with, I'm overwhelmed at the moment, just speaking about it.
22: I love that. When you first learned that President and Mrs. Obama wanted to honor Hadia in this way, what was your reaction?
23: Oh my goodness. So there's a photo out there somewhere that someone captured. I didn't even know they were in the space to take the photo. My hands went up. And my heart just like melted. I was like, what? Hadia? Like, and she's like, yeah, it's going to be, you know, at that time, it was going to be called the Hadia Pendleton Winter Garden. And I was like, what? She says, yes, we would like to honor Hadia in this way. And I said, I'm still in awe of it. It's such an honor to know that, you know, one of my primary concerns was, you know, no one forgetting, because my daughter did not deserve the demise that she was met with. She wasn't that type of person. She wasn't in the street like that. You know, she was all about relationships, building relationships, diversity in relationships, and wanting the best for all her friends and family members. So it's such an honor.
22: You know, I was thinking in terms of like everything that you just said and learning that not just is she being honored, but that they remembered.
23: Yes.
22: You know, they've been through so much in two presidential terms.
23: Yes.
22: And to come back, and I don't want to minimize any of this by saying little old me, right?
23: Mm-hmm.
22: So, and they made this a true highlight of someone who we have publicly known to lose her life prematurely. And they said, you know what? We still remember Hadia Pendleton. As a mother, is it difficult to balance the pride of seeing Hadia remembered with the pain of knowing why she is being remembered?
23: You know, in that regard, no, it is not. She's being remembered for who she was, the light that she was, and the fact that her mom was relentless. I could not sit down and do nothing after that happened. And as I became more familiar with the community of survivors and, you know, realizing that from my daughter's ashes came my gift of communication, and to be able to bring people into what it is like to be a member of the survivor community, and for them to respect it, for there to be a movement created behind it called Wear Orange, and for those who have not been directly affected to become active and care differently, if not more, about the effect that gun violence has on, you know, families. You know, it's all worth it.
22: Mm-hmm. You know, I know that if she was standing there, and we can feel her presence, really.
23: Mm-hmm.
22: What do you think she would say if she could see thousands of visitors walking through a space named in her honor every single year?
23: She would be in awe. You know, what pops top of mind is YOLO. She used to say it all the time, you only live once. And I think for her name to live on, I think she would be absolutely honored.
22: Mm. Many people know Hadia's story,
23: mm-hmm.
22: but they don't know Hadia.
23: Right.
22: Tell us about the daughter behind the headlines. What made her special? And you kind of alluded to it earlier, but what made her really special?
23: Hadia had a way of making you feel like you were the most important person in her life. She knew how to be present. She knew how to listen. She made almost every decision with her whole heart. And to know her was to love her. And that is partly, well, I want to say really the reason why there was such a reaction to her death, because all that she had encountered, she hadn't slighted. And so knowing that she was an avid reader, she was super smart. She was just a ray of sunshine if you were around her. And I'm not saying it biasly as her mother. I'm saying it because other people have walked up to me and said it to me. You know, we came from a community of people raising each other's children. And there was a whole cohort of us that, you know, followed our children's educational path from kindergarten, I think it was kindergarten or first, second grade, you know, all the way through eighth until, you know, they started splitting up, going to various high schools. You know, we had our kids in various activities. So, you know, you just meet different cohorts of people from being active. And then having all those people come together and talk about, you know, the significance of your daughter and the way she showed up when I was not around or her father was not around, you know, was as the light that she was when we were. So
22: I can feel the emotion, you know, and rightfully so, you know, just because her life, and by her, I mean Hadiyah, I'm going to say her name as many times as I can.
23: Thank you.
22: Hadiyah's life became a symbol in the fight against gun violence.
23: Yes.
22: How has that responsibility shaped your own journey over the past 13 years?
23: Tremendously, because my goal in using the time where I should have been grieving, but instead became active, the goal was to humanize the lives that are lost to gun violence. I think for a long time, it was all about numbers and it would just be the number of deaths that had occurred. But for me, I needed people to understand that we are more than a statistic. Any person that has lost their loved one to gun violence, if you're told what number they are, you don't forget. There's a whole bunch of numbers that you just simply cannot forget. Mm-hmm. I remember the day she was born. I remember the day she died. I remember the day I buried her. I remember what statistical number she was, which was 42 in 2013. I remember her time of death. It's bigger than just the number. It's easy to just say, oh, well, 42 people died. No. Mm-hmm. You know, there were 42 deaths. I ain't gonna say people died. There were 42 deaths by homicide, you know? No, that death equates a person, a life, a family, a community that has been forever affected. And people need to put that out there. That narrative is what needs to be loudest. And there's something must be done about that. And I couldn't just lay down and let them take my baby from me and there not be a consequence of some sort. And I'm glad it was a very positive one, which was bringing attention to the violence that was happening in the city of Chicago.
22: Absolutely. There's so many young people that are going to visit that atrium. Some will know who she is before they get there, but many will know who she is when they leave.
23: Mm-hmm.
22: When young people visit, mm-hmm, and experience who Hadiyah Pendleton was, who, or should I say, what do you hope they learn from Hadiyah's story?
23: That there's more than one way to view things that occur in life. In Hadiyah Pendleton Park, I have one of the sayings, one of the last sayings Hadiyah said to me, and that was, smile, it makes your brain think you're happy. You hear that? Smile, it makes your brain think you're happy. And if you think about that, how often you're down, and you're just down and down and down. But if you just smile, which takes less muscle, smile, you can trick the brain into believing that this maybe is bad right now, but it won't last forever.
22: Oh my goodness, that's powerful. I'm scared to ask you, would Hadiyah be at a teen takeover? What would she be doing if she was at a teen takeover? Would she be telling everybody to go home?
23: No. I know this is going to be heard by many, but she would be getting her behind toe off if she was at a teen takeover. But today she would be 29, so she would not be at a teen takeover.
22: Of course. You know, I look at how this has happened 13 years ago and she was 15, and it is 2026, you know, so it's been 13 years. Mm-hmm. The Obama Center is focused on citizenship, leadership, and community engagement, which is what Obama was focused on when he was in office.
23: Correct.
22: Do you feel Hadiyah's legacy fits naturally within that mission?
23: 1,000%, because she was very much a leader of herself and in her school at the time. You know, she was very vocal about her beliefs. They had a sit-in when she was in high school. And, you know, she was very much a part of that. You know, so yes, Hadiyah Pendleton has been placed where she should be. It's very appropriate. And I'm very proud for her.
22: My final question, I think it is, because you know how you go to church and say, I'm about to close.
23: Yeah. three different goodbyes.
22: Right. What message would you give to parents who have experienced the loss of a child and are still trying to find a way forward?
23: We never stop trying to find the way. There is no magical number of days, months, years, that you're going to wake up and be okay with someone having taken the life of your child. You're not. What we do is our best to be present, to live our lives in a way that would honor the legacy of our lost loves. And most importantly, we take care of ourselves and our mental health so that we can live very full lives for all the days we have remaining. So just be strong. Be strong. Be strong. I know it's tough. I'm going through it too.
22: Cleopatra, if Hadia were sitting here with us today, now that her name is permanently woven into the story of Chicago and the Obama Presidential Center, what would you want to say to her?
23: Baby girl, I am so proud of you. I am so proud of you.
22: Thank you so much, Cleopatra Cowley, for coming on and giving us a perspective as to how it felt knowing that this was coming and experiencing it for years and generations to come. Thank you so much for your words of wisdom and your strength.
23: Thank you. I really appreciate you having me on.
22: Of course.
2: Governor, what do you think, one, the answer is to the violence, some of the answers can be to the violence that's happening, and how do you respond to all this stuff that's coming from this guy in D.C.?
3: Well, maybe I should start just by pointing out that the man can't solve an algae problem in a pool, the reflecting pool in Washington, D.C., and then when he doesn't solve it and spends $14 million, he blames a whole lot of other people and says, oh, it was some kind of sabotage. You know, the reality is he doesn't really know much or know how to solve much. And you saw that, by the way, with the Iran war. And he doesn't even know that the Strait of Hormuz could be closed by Iran if you went to war with Iran. And of course, that our gas prices would go through the roof. So listen, I've asked for help from the federal government, from the FBI, from the DEA, from the ATF, because, you know, guns and drugs and gangs, we got too much of that in not just in Chicago, but across the Midwest. And so the problem is that the president has taken agents out of those agencies and moved them into, you know, CBP and ICE. Right. And then sent them into places like Chicago and Minneapolis. And the reality is that our big problem isn't that. Our big problem is we need to go after the guns. The guns are coming across the border of Indiana from Indiana. And those are the guns that are being used in a lot of the crime here in Chicago. We need to make sure that we're busting the gangs. I really believe in community violence interruption. You know, we've done a lot to reverse the damage that Bruce Rauner did when he was governor by defunding those programs. We need kids to know that they can get a job during the summer, that they have something productive to do after school as well. And so I've restored those programs while I've been in office. In fact, they're at the highest funding levels that they've been in many, many years. And it's one of the reasons why overall the crime rate in Illinois has gone way down. And in Chicago, as you know, over the last year, it was the lowest since 1965 in terms of homicides. And something people don't know about Illinois, which is, you know, people think, oh, my God, you know, the violence. Right? You hear this sometimes because, well, because the right wing likes to bleat that out and Donald Trump likes to talk about it. But, you know, Illinois is the 19th safest out of the 50 states, 19th safest. Now, I'd like to be the first safest, but 19th is not 50th or 45th or 40th. 19th, we're in the top half. Yeah. We could do better. Always we could do better. And of course, there are tragedies like what happened over the weekend where there are two gunmen who just, you know, willy-nilly shot a whole bunch of people. And remember, there are two aspects of that. One is those two criminals, those two people who were responsible. And then there's the guns that they had in their hands. And we've got to do something about both.
2: These issues around guns crossing the borders and guns coming in here and creating those things creating have been, that's been longstanding.
3: Yes.
2: And it's before your administration, before Rauner's administration, it's been a longstanding issue. It's one I know that Father Flaker, who, by the way, I don't know if you heard his comments to the Trump, man.
3: I did.
2: Shut up.
3: Yeah.
2: And put the money back in the programs that you've taken out of them.
3: Exactly.
2: Was his response. But, you know, they've been pushing hard, Reverend Jackson, on closing down some of these gun shops, stopping some of these things from happening, because that's been going on for so long, Governor. What can be done? I mean, what is the answer?
3: I'm really glad you asked that question because, look, one of the things that we did when I came into office is to reinstitute the gun trafficking task forces between federal, county, state, and local officials so that we've got a real focus on those guns coming across the border. We're able to track people who are going to those, coming across the border from Illinois, going to buy guns in Indiana where you don't have to, you know, barely show any ID to buy a gun, and then you just drive them right back across the border and use them in crime. So what we want to do is make sure we're tracking people who are, we know are intent on committing crimes, or we know that they are people who have warrants out for them. And so that is some of the coordination that has to happen between the feds and state police, for example. You know, our state police police our highways.
2: Right.
3: And I should point out to you, I think this is an important statistic for everybody to know, that last year, finally, we, because of the work that we've done on the license plate readers and putting more patrols on the highways, we had zero homicides on our highways around Chicago. I mean, zero. And that's pretty amazing, because it was really high a few years earlier. And then we kind of surrounded the problem, applied state police to it and those license plate readers, and it has been a wonder. And I really give a lot of credit to Brendan Kelly, who runs our state police.
2: Thanks for elevating that, because that wasn't, I hadn't heard that otherwise. So thank you. Thank you much for that. When we think about all these other things, Governor, you recently signed the budget, and the budget tells what our priorities are.
3: Mm-hmm.
2: What are the priorities that you made sure that were included in the budget?
3: Well, you know, they sometimes say that a budget is a moral document, right? It's the thing that kind of expresses your values, your budget. What are the highest priorities and on down the line? And for me, anyway, for many years, my highest priority has been education. I think that's the thing that lifts people up for their whole lives. If you can start people out, kids out right, then they end up going places in a good way. And so, and you know that as well as anybody, K-12 education funding in this state is up almost $3 billion since I took office, because we started out with the idea that we're not going to leave K-12 behind, and that it, in fact, has been left behind in the past. So we got more investments to make, but I want to point out in K-12 education, just because I think people don't know this, Illinois ranks in the top 10 of states for education, for K-12 education. I mean, you look at almost every ranking, and we're right up there. Now, I'd like to be number one. I'm a competitive guy, so I want to get to number one. But sometimes we're number – depends on the list you look at, number four, number seven, number nine, somewhere in there. But
2: in terms of funding for education?
3: No, I'm talking about outcomes. I'm talking about people graduate. You know, we have the highest graduation rate in Illinois in the last 17 years. We've been rising steadily since I came into office, graduation rates. And importantly, we got more people going to college. Our enrollment is going up at universities as well as at our community colleges. So part of that is funding. Part of that is making sure we're hiring more teachers, which we now have the highest number of teachers working in Illinois than we've had, I think, ever before. But we had a real deficit, you know, a vacancy rate that was huge in terms of teachers. You go to some schools and they just can't fill the classroom with teachers. So we've got continued work to do, but I just want people to have some concept of first what this budget does and what our continuing balanced budgets have done for education, and not just today, but also for the future of the state. The budget overall, it's for some context, wasn't balanced when I came into office. In fact, we'd been running deficits. You know, we have a constitutional requirement that you balance the budget.
2: Right, every year.
3: But you know what they've been doing? Basically Band-Aids. They've been making it look balanced, but the reality is they were kind of selling assets, for example, to create revenue. They call that revenue. and then they would put it into the operating budget. Well, you know, that's, you're heading toward bankruptcy when you do things like that. So we stopped doing that. And instead, you know, Bruce Rauner tried to sell the Thompson Center twice in a row, put it in the budget in order to balance it, and never did. By the way, I'm the one who finally found a buyer for that Google, which is moving downtown. But that budget is balanced, and it's balanced for the first time in a whole long time. 8 years in a row, and just to point out, the result of that is we've had 10 credit upgrades after 25 years of 21 straight downgrades for the state. So I'm really proud of the fiscal responsibility and yet the investments that we've made in education, in healthcare, and really lifting up the communities that have been left out and left behind.
2: I want to go back to education for a minute, because a lot of the things that I see, and I do see that we have certainly in Chicago improved graduation rates tremendously over the last 20 years. But when we look at the performance on the standardized tests, which becomes a real critical measure as children are about to come out of our schools, we're not getting there. We're still lower than what the national average is, which questions whether or not we are being persistent when we get to college, even though we are graduating more and getting there. So there's still more to be done there. And on the issue of funding, I know one of the things that the mayor and I have talked about, and he continues to press hard on the state about the funding that should be there for K-12 education, the structural deficit that's been there for years and is in the billions of dollars. Is there something that's addressing that aspect of education funding?
3: Yeah, so every year we've been increasing the amount of money going into K-12 education by $350 million or more. And in fact, I've been putting more in because we got a problem with teacher vacancy. As I mentioned earlier, we need more teachers. So that kind of investment's been vital. And that's why, you know, again, we've increased by almost $3 billion the amount that we put into education. But, look, I'm with the mayor. I'm with the teachers. We need more money for education. There is no doubt about it. And that, you know, we're doing what we can with the resources we have. What we can't do is promise things and not deliver. And so I'm delivering every year. And again, $350 million is not anything to sneeze at, as we increase every year. So, is there more to do? For sure. And I feel like, we're seeing good results. Let me give you an example of some good results we're seeing. Eighth grade reading scores. When I took office, eighth grade reading scores were 15th in the country. We're now second in the country. When I took office, math scores for eighth graders were 22nd in the country. We're now fifth in the country. So there are things that are doing better in Illinois, and we ought to continue that. That's eighth grade on the verge of high school, plus the high school graduation rate is a real plus. Now, I think in terms of college readiness, we also rank pretty high, even though, as you point out, if you look at SAT scores, for example, which is one of the tests that's used, those tests have been below average, but they're also rising. We also had, you know, people like to forget, because I think we all would like to forget, that we had COVID. And COVID really did something to our schools, as you know, and to our kids. And we've had to remediate the damage that was done by COVID. By the way, we took the money that came from the federal government and made sure that we were pushing into schools tutoring, more teachers, making sure that we're lifting up more education and more hours of education than kids were having before, because we had to make up for the damage that COVID did. But we really have made a whole lot of progress in that regard. I'm never going to give up on it. I think we got a whole heck of a lot more to do, and no kid should be left out. I want to just point out one other thing that I think is vital. You talked about college readiness. You know, one of the big determinants for college readiness is, are you investing in early childhood?
2: Yeah, I was coming there next.
3: Before they show up at kindergarten even, right? This is in the years like, you know, 1, 2, 3, 4, 5. In those years, which as you may know, I've been involved with for 25 years before I became governor. This has been a vital focus of mine. Early childhood development, brain development, happens in those earliest years. So we've got to help parents to do what they want to do, which is do a great job raising their kids in those early years. We've also got to help those kids. Sometimes parents got to work, so we need more, better, and more childcare available so parents can go to work, and so that their kids can get the kind of care that I think we all would expect from for our kids.
2: All critically important. So rumor has it that you're running for governor again.
3: I am. Thank you for raising that. Really proud. This will be, it was a tough decision, to be honest with you, but I feel like we're on a good trajectory. I want to keep it going.
2: So some of the things, and before you came on this morning, there are a number of issues that came up in our community related to maybe it was issues with the leadership of the Democratic Committee where Robin Kelly was looking to be there, issues around marijuana and who got involved with who's running those here in the state of Illinois. Just a number of things. So I'll just ask you, make your case to the black community for your run for governor. And I know you were unopposed in the primary.
3: I was.
2: But now we've got the venerable Darren Bailey, who is running against you yet again in the general election. But make your case.
3: Well, I think the number one thing is we've got to make life more affordable for people. The number one way to do that, by the way, is to raise wages for people so they can afford things. You know, people promise they're going to lower prices on everything, but that almost never happens, as you know. What we can do is we put more money in your pocket and you can afford more. So that's why I raised the minimum wage from $8.25 to $15 an hour. It's why I've worked hard to make sure we address the issue of costs for people, so I eliminated the grocery tax here in the state. And just recently, in fact, just a couple of months ago, we passed, and I'm going to sign, a bill that will halt the rise of auto insurance rates and homeowners insurance rates, because these companies are taking advantage. These corporations are raising rates like nobody's business. They're blaming things that don't make any sense, and then they're not reporting to the state and getting told you can't do that. So we now require them to do that. That bill, it makes it so they have to come to the Department of Insurance before they can raise rates. You know, one of the companies raised homeowners insurance rates 27% in 1 year. 27%. For many people, that's hundreds and hundreds of dollars. And that's just not right. And that's what corporations are trying to do across the board, you know, in the guise of, well, there's inflation or something else, they're raising rates, and that's just not right. So we're halting that rise in rates, and we're making sure that in every way we can, limiting and focusing on the damage that I think corporations are doing to people's everyday lives.
2: Appreciate that. Asked about the issues with you and the guy in D.C. You and our mayor are from different sides of the tracks. And without going through all those other things that have been said and all, how's the relationship with you and the mayor?
3: We have a good personal relationship. We, you know, frankly, we get along. We joke with one another. We talk about real things. It doesn't mean we're going to agree on everything. And I know that the mayor likes to amplify the disagreements. I think you talk him over and find some middle ground. That hasn't been his way for a lot of the time. But on the other hand, we have found things that we've worked on together. As you know, one of the things that we both care about is education funding, but he likes to blame the state when there's not enough money. And the reality is there are a lot of things that go into education funding. One of them is the city is part of it, right? And so is the federal government. So pointing at the state when we're also being affected by the orange guy in the White House at a moment when, I mean, I think everybody feels pressured by H.R. 1. That's the big, ugly bill that they passed. I just don't think we should be pointing fingers at each other. I think all of us need to look at what's happening from Washington and do everything we can to survive this time period and then to have a plan for how we're going to restore the country that I think we all believe in. And that means things like, I hope we get a chance to talk about things like fighting for our voting rights, which they're taking away from people in Illinois as well as across the country. But we've been fighting back, more to do.
2: But let's talk about that, because the hits on voting rights have been hard. And they've particularly been hard as it relates to minority communities and black communities. What are your thoughts on that? Because, you know, we've heard, and this is so many parts of this, but we keep hearing about politics being local. But they're not. I mean, there are things that are happening in other places and things that are happening from a larger federal standpoint that impact us. What are your thoughts on what's happening with redistricting and with these attacks on voting rights?
3: Well, this has been a plan of Donald Trump and the Republicans for a long time, to take away voting rights from people they think won't vote for them. I mean, that's what they're all about. It's not about making anything fairer. It's about making it more unfair and making it harder for people to vote who otherwise, you know, who can't get to the polling place easily. And when they do, they want to make it so you can't even get in. So that's why they're doing things like threatening to bring ICE and CBP and National Guard into the cities. And a lot of the time the focus is on those states where they think they've got elections. They can scare voters away and it'll make a difference. I don't think they're looking at Illinois as hard as they are a state like North Carolina, where there's a big Senate race going on there, or Ohio, where there's another big Senate race going on there. But that doesn't mean they're not going to try to scare people away from the polls here, too. So we are working hard to have a plan in place so we're protecting people's right to vote. Very important that we've passed laws in Illinois since I became governor to make it easier for you to vote. You can vote by mail. Easy. In fact, you can check a box and you'll get a ballot sent to you every time. So you don't have to send something off every time, you know, to get an absentee ballot. We also, as you know, open the polls 45 days before Election Day so people can go in and vote when it's convenient for them. Because, look, they want to restrict it and make it so you can't mail in. Can't be easy, right? You got to go on Election Day. Why? Because the people who can afford to do that, the people who can take time to do that, often are people who have more money, people who are more likely to vote for Republicans. And I want to make it easier for everyone that's eligible to vote to get there and vote.
2: Yeah, the issues and impact seem so clear. And I mentioned that I was in Louisiana, and that's one of the places. Clay versus Louisiana is the place where it hit the hardest. You're a lawyer by training.
3: I am.
2: When we think about what is taking place within this district with the Broadview 6, with the administration, the former administrators at Loretto Hospital, and the impact that they have now on all these cases, which is broader than the cases themselves, what are your thoughts on that, Governor, and what can be done to try to resurrect our Justice Department?
3: Well, it hasn't been since the worst moments of segregation that we've had a federal administration that was basically telling the Department of Justice to go after people.
2: Yeah.
3: And that shouldn't happen anymore. It shouldn't happen anymore. But yet we have this guy in

0: hiring his U.S. attorneys to go after people. And they're doing it. These are people that have been appointed for the job of going after either his enemies or anything that he views as a challenge to his authority. So people just protesting against ICE, people who just feel strong. And think about the woman, Miramar Martinez, was in her car, beeping her horn, yelling out her window because she didn't like the fact that federal authorities were attacking black and brown people on the streets. For no particular reason. I mean, they say it's under the guise of immigration, but you know and I know, U.S. citizens and legal residents here that were tackled and detained and mistreated. And she was yelling and beeping her horn, and she got shot 5 times. And then they tried to prosecute her. I mean, it's crazy.
1: Yes.
0: And they lie. You know, think about Renee Good. You know, we have video of what happened. And yet they just lie and they, oh, don't believe your lying eyes, they want to say, even though you could see it right there. So I just, it's sad because it's really ruining the great institutions of this democracy when the president of the United States is sending his, you know, U.S. attorneys after people who are innocent.
1: So obviously you and I don't get to talk enough. I'm locked in on you. I know Liz losing her mind over here. I know we haven't done these things over there. So I'm going to let you go in a minute, but I have to ask, as you think about all these things that are happening, particularly these things that are happening to our democracy, to our country, to our relationships around the world, is there anybody in this room here that you think could be better in the office of president than the current president, and will they ever be that person?
0: Well, you know, Rufus, you're that person already. And then, by the way, there's a chair over here in the corner. The chair would be a better president than the one we've got in Washington right now. So that's what I want to say. I mean, well, listen, we're all going to have to work hard to win and beat these MAGA Republicans in November. So just so we can have a divided government, right? So we got a Congress that maybe will put some checks and balances in place. And then in 2028, we got to work hard to make sure that we don't end up with a president like the one we got now. So a lot of work to do, but I'm going to be putting more effort into the next two elections than I've put into any others. As you know, I'm running for re-election. I'll just say one last thing, and I'm running against a guy who won't say a peep in anything negative about the guy in the White House. He's fine with them taking away your health care, taking away your food assistance. He's fine with them tackling people who are U.S. citizens in the street who've done nothing wrong. And Darren Bailey is my opponent, and Darren Bailey is, for all practical purposes, he may as well be Donald Trump.
1: Important things of note. Governor Pritzker, thank you so much for all you're doing. Thanks for coming in with us. And we certainly appreciate the conversation. And you're welcome back all the time.
0: Thanks, Rufus.
1: Even though I took up more time than I was supposed to. But I appreciate you.
0: Appreciate you.
1: All right. Happy to have my next guest join us this morning. Melody Winston has been doing some phenomenal things out in the western suburbs, and well, she's been doing some phenomenal things every place, but there's something big and new that they're looking at coming down to the south side. Melody, welcome back to WVON. How are you doing, my friend?
2: Good morning, and thank you for having me. I'm doing great.
1: It's always good to have you. Talk to us first about the whole concept around living fresh markets, and then let's talk about what you all are looking to do in West Pullman.
2: Well, the concept for Living Fresh Market originally was mainly to open up a grocery store that could serve all communities. Our values are based in our Christian faith. And so because of that, it kind of adds some different dynamics to how we operate. We're very in touch with our community, servanthood, outreach. And also, because we have our Joseph School of Business at Living Word Christian Center, a lot of those resources come also through the store. So it's kind of like wherever a Living Fresh Market goes, those resources come with it. So having a platform where we can create a program to create entrepreneurs in the community. So there's a product-to-shelf program that we've created that's been, you know, kind of moving along smoothly, and it's really taking off now with more products, more vendors.

0: more families being affected in a positive way. So hopefully we can do that same thing for West Pullman.
1: Now, your first store was in Forest Park.
0: Correct, correct. We're in Forest Park at Forest Park Plaza on Roosevelt Road in Des Plaines.
1: And are we supporting the work that you're doing out there?
0: Well, I need some more support. I always, you know, ask for the support first. You know, I know that, you know, we go through, you know, these seasons where there's a wake-up call, you know, where Black businesses really need the support of our communities, of all communities, but especially ours. We work really hard, Living Fresh Market, to provide, you know, fresh food, fruits and vegetables and services and customer service and making sure we're hiring from our communities. And so in order to keep that going, we really do need the support of our own African-American community. It takes, you know, a lot of heavy lifting to keep this store, and it's 71,000 square feet. So it used to be an Ultra Foods at one point. So you can imagine how large that store is. It needs a lot of support, whether you come in the shop or whether you're passing the word on or, you know, helping us spread the word through social media. But we need every bit of support that we can get so that we can continue to open stores in more communities. We hope that the Living Fresh Market in Forest Park can be like a headquarters and a feeder to all the other stores that we would like to open. And so this one's got to be, you know, successful first in order for us to move on.
1: Indeed. And folks, if you're out west, even if you're not, make an extra effort to make sure you get out to Living Fresh Market. We haven't had an opportunity to talk about it in a little bit, Melody, so I'm glad you're on this morning to talk about that and to talk about what else is going on. Alderman Ronnie Mosley has joined us as well to kind of talk about how we lead into what's happening in West Pullman. Alderman Mosley, good morning and welcome to WVON.
2: Good morning, Rufus. Good morning, Melody. Good morning, Chicago.
0: Good morning, Alderman.
1: good to have you. So, Alderman, all these clothes, and you, we're not happy with that. So talk to us about what's happened there that engages our good friend Melody Winston in this process.
2: Yeah, I got to give credit where credit is due, and it's to our community. They made that location viable. They raised up their voices when it closed, and they gave me the charge to go out and find a Black-owned grocer. We still wanted to see this be a grocery store, but felt that we also wanted to make sure that those who take care of us, we get to take care of them. And that's the partnership that we're building here at 821 West 115th Street. What an amazing, amazing gym that we found in Living Fresh Market. You know, I had the opportunity to go out and visit it, and we're excited to see what new model will come to this location. You just heard it's over 70,000 square feet. This location is 14,000 square feet. So we're going to right size it, but to have this amazing opportunity for the community that came from the call from the community is truly just a blessing.
1: So, Molly, when you imagine what you can do out there, would it be a replica of what you've done in Forest Park? Do you envision something different? How do you see this in this infancy stages of what will happen down in West Pullman?
0: Well, I see it being pretty much the same model. There are some things that, and I'd like to know and hear back from the community, you know, on what they want to see in their grocery store. This is for the people. And so being able to hear their voice matters to me as an independent grocer. Sometimes we don't always get that option to be able to weigh in and ask for certain things that we want in our own communities. But we do want it to be somewhat of a spinoff model that we have in Forest Park. I know that they want the hot bar. They want that good food that they can come in and eat every day. We know we want fresh meats and produce, so we'll make sure that those items are there daily. We know we want great pricing. We know we want our Super Saver Tuesdays where everything is 15% off in your basket at the register. So we plan to bring, you know, kind of a condensed model, but making sure that it's all good for the community.
1: Indeed. We're talking with Melody Winston. She is the proprietor of Living Fresh Markets, looking, planning, opening a store down in West Pullman in the former site of the Aldi's, and the alderman in that area, Ronnie Mosley. Ronnie, when we talk about this, has there been money set aside for pre-development, and how long do you think it'll be before Melody can really get in and get to work at developing the store.
2: Absolutely. Easter is our goal. And I want to thank the city of Chicago for coming to the table and providing $150,000 in a pre-development grant. That's going to help us envision what this store is to look like. And let me just back up here and say that every piece of the puzzle has been coming together since the moment we became committed to having this be a grocery store. The way that Aldi's left a lot of questions on the table, left a wrong narrative that was put out about this community, our community, this location. And so we first did a grocery study and saw that this location has the potential to make $3.2 million on a weekly basis. So we knew that a grocery store was viable. At that same time, we worked and got some state funding to acquire the property from Aldi's. And then we went out and was able to link up with Living Fresh Market to provide this critical service to our community. So we're going to keep pushing for that pre-development grant. Doesn't mean that we stop there. We can actually come back to the city and have them play a bigger role once we have a full plan to move forward.
1: Melody, this is not an easy business to start. It's not an easy business to keep, given the spoilage and all else that goes on. What will it take, and what do you need from the community in order to be successful here?
0: Well, just mainly, you know, your cooperation and support. As you can see that in many communities, you know, there are different reasons why stores close. But one way that you can help me is to make sure that we've got some great people that we can hire, you know, from the community surrounding the store. Being able to create an environment of community and family, you know, where people know your name when you walk in the front door, is really important. I think that is really going to be key to making sure that this store is successful. And that's the main item that I would ask from the community of West Pullman and surrounding communities that they help us with.
1: When you think about Black-owned grocery stores, there are not a lot of them around. And we started a lot of things, but this is a whole different venue to take on. Why did you and your dad, why did you decide to take this on?
0: Well, we just saw so many stores pulling out, you know, especially through COVID. And that's the reason why this store became available. Originally, I operated as the landlord for Forest Park Plaza for the last 25 years. So my job was to find a tenant, a good tenant. And so during COVID, we had Leamington actually in there. We had them actually change their model to one that was more conducive to how we do business at Living Word Christian Center. And so they did, but it was very difficult for them to last, not just with the business model change, but also going through COVID. So actually, I went out as a landlord and to recruit some new tenants for that space. And they all wanted, all the grocery stores that I spoke to wanted to purchase the building. And my dad said, we ain't selling. And so he told me that time to keep the keys. And so that's how it kind of landed in my lap. And I'm a quick learner. I understand business and all the aspects and the models and the vision that my Dr. Bill Winston has. And so incorporating that into that grocery store and having the support of him and his team, and we've created a steering committee of people who are experts, not just in accounting, but marketing and community support, HR. And so those are the tools that we needed and I needed in order to be successful at this one location. So looking to put more Black-owned grocery stores in different areas to serve our communities is our goal.
1: It's so important. It's wonderful what you all are doing with this store, what you're doing with the Joseph Business School, what you all are doing overall. And Ronnie, congratulations to you on being able to bring in this industry down into West Pullman. We know that so often our communities suffer from the lack of quality, certainly quality food and quality investment. So congratulations to you for making this happen.
2: Yeah, we're not done yet. You know, our community also said the same way that we would give benefits and incentives to some of these businesses who have left us, we want to see it invested here with our own. And so we're surely going to do that. We're going to keep going after development grants. We're also going to provide workforce solutions to pay for workers to work in those stores. So just as Melanie has called for you to, you know, send well-qualified folks, we're going to help get them trained and help them as they get started. And we're also going to pursue some tax incentives. The state of Illinois has a program that we're going to be pursuing as well to really do all that we can from the standpoint of government to ensure success. The biggest thing is always going to be the power of the people.
0: Yeah.
1: Look, I am so happy for both of you and what you're doing. Melanie, just so you know, Ronnie, when I was back at the president of the Board of Education, Ronnie was a student representative to the board. That's why I know he doesn't know anything about the emotions.
2: You know, I'm going to invite you out. Richard Gallion does amazing plays in our ward. And in July 14th, he's doing a return to Motown. We just gave away some tickets at our town hall. So be my guest.
1: I'll call you up on that, Ronnie, Melody. I appreciate both of you. Thank you. I'm excited about what you guys are doing together. I'm excited for both of you.
0: We're
1: so thank
0: excited.
1: You for coming on this morning.
0: Thanks, Rufus, for having us.
1: All right. Be well, both of you.

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1: BIN News Now.
2: President Trump says Republicans could face turnout challenges in next year's midterm elections because he won't be on the ballot.
3: The question is, will they vote? Because a lot of them are very angry at Republicans, to be honest with you.
2: Despite those concerns, Trump tells Punchbowl News he's stepping up campaign efforts and remains confident Republicans will maintain control of both the House and Senate. President Trump has signed new executive orders aimed at limiting birthright citizenship and curbing so-called birth tourism. The actions are expected to face immediate legal challenges, with critics arguing they conflict with longstanding interpretations of the 14th Amendment. And R&B fans may have a major versus battle on the way. Donnell Jones says he and fellow singer Joe are set to face off in a song-for-song showdown on August 20th, though an official announcement has not yet been made. Get BIN News Now on demand 24/7 on the iHeartRadio app. Here's Terry McCready.
4: New York City Mayor Zoran Mamdani is doubling down on calls for President Trump to extend temporary protected status for Haitian and Syrian immigrants after a Supreme Court ruling ended the program. Mamdani blaming the federal government as the city is moving to terminate employees who were previous TPS holders.
5: We are only taking the actions that we are forced to take when it comes to what we want to see in this city and in this country. It is the extension of TPS. It is ensuring that these New Yorkers are recognized for what they are, which is New Yorkers, and that they are here, they are at home.
4: The mayor said the city was providing free legal consultations to those looking at other forms of work authorization. Meanwhile, the DHS would not say if ICE raids were going to target Haitian immigrants, but said it is not too late for anyone concerned to self-deport. The identity of a Madison, Wisconsin police officer who fatally shot a 38-year-old black man last month has been disclosed. The killing of Corey Ruiz has sparked protests in the state's capital over the way people of color are treated by authorities. Heel-beating Peterson has over a decade of law enforcement experience, and he's the officer who fired the deadly shots, according to the Wisconsin Department of Justice's Division of Criminal Investigation. Police say he was among three other officers surrounding Ruiz, who was on a bike at the time in response to reports of someone checking out parked cars and an alleged attempted burglary. Badinger, Peterson, and the other officers are all on paid administrative leave while the state investigation continues. President Trump says Iran should pay damages for the harm the regime has inflicted on the world for the past 50 years. Trump was asked about Iran's latest demands yesterday as negotiations play out with the U.S.
6: They asked for money for the damage that we've done. I said, that's a good idea. Well, we're going to ask for money for the damage they've done over a 50-year period, whether you go SS Cole or whether you go all of the people that were so badly hurt, so badly wounded or killed.
4: Over the weekend, Iran had a number of demands for the U.S., including that the U.S. must completely compensate Iran for damages from the five-month-long war. Trump also told White House reporters that the U.S. controls the Strait of Hormuz. Voters in a handful of states are heading to the polls for primary day. 11 Minnesota lawmakers are facing challengers inside their own parties. The Hennepin County attorney contest and multiple legislative races are on tap. Low voter turnout could be a major factor in the outcomes. In Wisconsin, Democratic Socialist Francesca Hong is seeking to score a four-way Democratic primary for governor, where her top opponent, David Crowley, has been endorsed by the governor. Other primary elections underway today are in Connecticut and Vermont. Stay informed, stay connected, and subscribe. Follow VIN News this hour wherever you get your podcasts. I'm Terry McCready for the Black Information Network.
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0: Come on. Yeah. If you are a stepper in Chicago, when this song comes on, you stand up. Can you step, Sonya? Look at Jason, he laughing.
1: I love you.
0: Oh, man. Jason, I'm taking you to the 50-yard line, man.
1: Hey, man, I'm down. I know when that song come on, man, the steppers get to it. I love it.
0: Oh, man. You know what? I'm going to tell you, there are two songs, brother. It's this one. Keep it going, if you can, a little bit. It's this song, and I'm going to tell you the other one. Jermaine Jackson, You Like Me, Don't You? Have you ever heard that? You know the song if I play it. I'm going to have Titus pull it up.
1: If you play the song, I know.
0: No, I'm going to have Titus.
1: I kept up with Jermaine Jackson's songs. He had a couple joints.
0: Oh, man.
1: He had a couple records.
0: Man, yes, he did. Brother.
1: Yeah, Jermaine wasn't playing around. He just wasn't staying in the shadows. He was making hits.
0: Man, when that song comes up, and when this comes up, man, when I tell you, because you know Chicagoans feel the Jacksons are Chicago, right? You are Chicago. So when these two songs come on at the 50 or any other place, hole in the wall, wherever steppers go to dance, brother, they getting up.
1: Man, let me tell you something, Matt. I take so much pride in knowing that this song, Love Ambition, is like a stepper staple or an anthem. When I finally came to the realization, this was years later after the record being out. And when I would come home to visit, you know, my friends would tell me, and like their parents, they'd be like, oh yeah, we stepped to your song last night and we had a ball. And just to know that my hometown, the city of Chicago, and particularly the steppers community, really rock with this record, it just warms my heart, man. That makes me feel good, because, you know, it wasn't like the biggest commercially successful record, you know, nationwide. You know, it served its purpose. It played to a niche audience, but for it to play directly to the steppers community in the city of Chicago, no greater honor, man. I'm so grateful to everybody for continuing to support the record and continuing to show me love with it. It's absolutely beautiful.
0: Brother, that's forever, man. This song ain't going nowhere, man. The stepper songs last. How old were you when you went into the studio and recorded this?
1: Man, it's crazy. I was what, 13 years old when I recorded this, and I recorded with Keith Crouch. He was the producer of the record.
0: Is that
1: and
0: right?
1: And on the backgrounds is Rahsaan Patterson.
0: Oh, I know Rahsaan Patterson. Are you kidding me?
1: Yeah. Rahsaan Patterson sang background in these records, and on this record and another record I did with Keith Crouch called I Can't Stand the Pain.
0: Is
1: and so that
0: right?
1: those warm harmonies and that feeling behind the record, a lot of that I have to attribute to Rahsaan. He really did help to set the vibe to where I could just come in and lay my vocals. And what's so funny about this song is I'm listening to it now as like a 46-year-old man. I'm like, man, what the hell was I talking about? I Can Love You Front to Back. And my voice is like literally sounds like Mickey Mouse.
0: But
1: that's hilarious. But I'm so glad that people love this song.
0: Man, so Rahsaan, man, I interviewed Rahsaan some years ago when the whole Neil Soul explosion was going on. And Rahsaan was doing his thing, man. But the producer and the veterans in the studio are the ones that are going to help you feel the moment, though, right?
1: Oh, absolutely.
0: Yeah. Yeah.
1: Absolutely. I mean, the recording process back then is so much different than how it is now. You know, a lot of artists, and not to take anything away from artists nowadays, but, you know, you have so many bells and whistles in the studio to assist you. So, you know, you can really cut and paste through Pro Tools.
0: Yeah.
1: You know, you have Auto-Tune, you have Melodyne. I mean, literally all you have to do is breathe on the mic nowadays and you can come out with a song. But back then, you really had to get behind a microphone and you really had to execute everything vocally to a T. And honestly, to this day, Keith Crouch and my cousin Tricky Stewart are two of the hardest vocal producers I've ever worked with. But when you get out of the studio working with those two producers in particular, man, you sound like $1 million. You sound like, you know, you're ready to go on the road and work a hit record. So I was very fortunate to come up during that era.
0: Where did you guys record? What city were you
1: in? When we recorded Love Ambition, it was in Los Angeles, California at a studio called Studio 56. on Santa Monica Boulevard. It's no longer there.
0: Oh, wow.
1: But I recorded there in that same studio as Brandy did for I Want to Be Down.
0: Man.
1: And Best Friend and her debut album, because Keith Crouch had produced those records as well.
0: Is that right?
1: So yeah. Brandy and I were in and out of that same studio all the time, also while working on the sitcom Thea together. So that was a really interesting time for the both of us.
0: So you know somebody that I worked with, man. And every time I think about this brother, I get sad, though. But I had, in the early 90s, mm-hmm. I worked with a couple of managers out of New York, Cousins Management, right? And they were managing mm-hmm. Sissy Houston at the Whitney's mother, man. We did a movie called The Vernon John Story. About civil rights leader Vernon Johns out of New York. And they were like, hey, Matt, I was working with James Earl Jones, was portraying Vernon Johns in that movie. They're like, hey, Matt, we want you to work with one of our clients. He's in this this show called Under One Roof on CBS. His name's Merlin Santana. You might know him. You might know him. He was Stanley on The Cosby Show. And I was like, okay, all right. So when I finally met Merlin, and Merlin and I started working, I was just doing PR for him. You know, you were in his peer group. And And Merlin mentioned you. He's like, man, Jason Weaver, he's from Chicago, and da-da-da-da-da.
1: Merlin was a really good friend of mine, man.
0: Yes. Like,
1: and not to interrupt you, I'm sorry, Matt. When I was out in California, well, I had met Merlin years prior, just auditioning as young actors. And, you know, when auditioning for these roles in television series, it would be like a cycle of auditions that you'd have mm-hmm. to do. You'd have to do the casting director audition and the producers and then the network. And the network audition would be like the last one before you would finally, you know, get cast for the role. So Merlin and I would always run into each other at network auditions.
0: That's what he
1: we were always like, you know, the last two standing out of the three that a network would choose to, you know, audition the finalists. And man, to Merlin's credit, every time I auditioned against him, man, he would beat me for the role because he was such a superior actor. I don't think people understand, you know, how talented Merlin was.
0: Yeah,
1: you know, he's definitely known for the Steve Harvey Show and Under One Roof and, you know, having a brief stint on Cosby and
0: and but, what was the show with Brandy? He did
1: he on Moesha too?
0: He was on me. He was Alahaji or something like that.
1: That's right. He did. That's right. So yeah, Merlin was one of those actors that was really on the verge of breaking out and becoming, you know, a major movie star. He definitely had that talent, and he had the star power. He had the look and the whole nine. Just unfortunate, you know, the circumstances of life and how things ended up. But, you know, I still keep Merlin in my prayers. He was a really good friend. We all looked out for one another when we lived in Los Angeles together, me, him, Omar Gooding, our whole little crew. You know, we were like our own little rat pack, and Merlin was definitely one of the leaders of that, so he is dearly missed.
0: He talked about you, man. That's what I knew when I was doing this interview.
1: That's
0: I was like,
1: my brother.
0: I know that, man. Our brother, Jason Weaver. Look, I put in on AI, ChatGPT. I'm going to give him credit. Okay. I said, break down Jason's career, and this is what they said. Jason Weaver has had one of the more recognizable, grew up on our TV screens careers in black entertainment culture. I love that, man. That is just perfect. Moving from child star to respected character actor and singer over more than three decades. I am embarrassed, man, that I'm still the three decades because I think of you as little Jason Weaver, man. And then they go into your career, brother. They go into, of course, and we got to talk about this. You playing Michael Jackson at a young age, but they start with Brewster's Place, which was Oprah's joint. They talk about The Lion King, playing young Simba. Brother, you got some auditions, my man, at a young age.
1: At a very young age. But you know what? I give God all the glory and the praise throughout it all. It has been an extraordinary and blessed journey. You know, hailing from the city, coming from Chicago, You know, we come from a strong theater community there, but I didn't necessarily come up that way. I actually came up through the ranks of auditioning for commercials and print ads. Burrell Communications was a main component in my success.
0: Absolutely.
1: In being able to be seen and to be on the target list, so to speak, for casting directors through Burrell Communications and the first commercials and print ads I did with them that allowed me to eventually evolve and grow as an actor to where I got my first feature film at 9 years old with Whoopi Goldberg and Sissy Spacek called The Long Walk Home.
0: Yes.
1: It was about the Montgomery bus boycott. Please check that out for people who are familiar with it.
0: Thank you.
1: Or haven't seen it. And then you mentioned Brewster Place with Oprah Winfrey, which we shot in what is now West Loop. Back in the day, the West Loop was the meatpacking district of Chicago. And Oprah had the foresight, if you will, and the vision to open up a studio right there. What is that, on Randolph?
0: That's
1: right there in the heart of where West Loop is at now. I think where McDonald's or the Hamburger University is.
0: That's where it is.
1: That's exactly where Harpo was.
0: Yes.
1: So I worked there for a number of years. And then from there, of course, we did the Jacksons and then the Lion King and Smart Guy. And just, you know, the list goes on and on and on. But I really just have to credit, you know, again, God and my Lord and Savior, Jesus Christ. My mother, Marilyn Haywood, a.k.a. Kitty Haywood.
0: Okay.
1: You know, and definitely all of the people that I've been blessed with to work with throughout the years, Elizabeth Geddes and her sister Ann Geddes, who are a talent agency based there in Chicago, working with Suzanne DePass, who used to be the A&R director and manager at the time for the Jackson 5. She and I worked together for a number of years. So I definitely, you know, can't take full credit for the successes that I've had. There have been a lot of people behind the scenes who have guided me and helped to, you know, keep me on the path and in the trajectory of success. So I've been very, very blessed. And also the support that I get from my fans and particularly my hometown of Chicago. You know, throughout it all, through the ups and downs and the victories and perceived defeats, you know, the city of Chicago has never turned its back on me. And so that's why I'm so honored that I had the opportunity to work for four seasons on The Chi, you know, to help tell stories that that I was familiar with and that I knew growing up in the city. So yeah, I'm very, very proud of the work that I've done over the years.
0: Tell me, because this, am I understanding this correctly? This is the last season of The Chi?
1: Yes, this is the eighth and final season.
0: Wow.
1: And just so Chicago knows, The Chi will go down as the longest black drama ever in the history of television.
0: Man.
1: There has not been another black drama show on television that's lasted so long. So, you know, shout out to Lena Waithe. You know, The Chi was her love letter to Chicago, to the city of Chicago and the people. And for us to have been blessed to be on television for eight seasons, helping to tell stories that, you know, we feel are accurate and that are heartfelt, you know, coming from the communities like the South Side and the West Side. It's just been an honor for all of us involved to be able to represent on behalf of the community.
0: What is it like to be part of an ensemble that's entering and going through its final season?
1: Oh, man, to be honest with you, it feels like the 96 Bulls. Like, it just feels, it feels like you're a part of something special. And, you know, we know that we're a part of something special because we feel the love on the street. Like when we go out to restaurants, you know, especially when we're in communities like Hyde Park and, you know, we having dinner at places like Virtue and Chemistry. And, you know, and we have the people, you know, approaching us and letting us know how proud they are of the work that we're doing and how we're representing them and representing the community. You know, when you get that kind of feedback, that's when you know that you're doing something special because, you know, I've spent a lot of years in the industry working with different cast ensembles. And I've been very blessed to work with some extraordinary people throughout the course of years that I've been in the industry. But The Chi is just, it's something different. You know, it hits so close to home and the characters, I can relate to them in every kind of way. And then to also have the support of the city, it's just been an amazing ride. I'm so grateful.
0: What, how would you describe Lena Waithe and her work, her body of work, another Chicagoan, to our listeners?
1: I would describe Lena as just a trailblazer and a force to be reckoned with. You know, what a lot of people don't understand is that there's a constant uphill battle that you face just being in the world of film and television anyhow, and especially when you're Black. And then on top of that, being a woman. And on top of that, being a representative of the LGBTQ plus community. So, you know, for Lena to be able to, in a sense, rise above and be able to be a trailblazer and kicking open doors for people to have opportunities, not only for actors to work, but, you know, the crew members that we have, these are blue collar Chicagoans, hardworking Chicagoans that have had an opportunity for the past 8 seasons to work on this show and to take care of themselves and their families. Our background actors on the show, shout out to all the background actors that were involved. You know, these are real representatives and members of the community that have gotten a chance to be a part of telling this story and feeling proud about the work that they've done. So, you know, Lena is so much more than a storyteller. I think she's a pioneer in a sense, a trailblazer, and somebody we need to continue to lift up in prayer and support, because she's doing a lot to help open doors up for us as Black people. Absolutely.
0: Brother, when are you coming back to Chicago? We want to get you in studio. We got to take you around to the Steppers Clubs. You know them already anyway.
1: I would love to do that. I definitely want to come in the studio and do an in-person interview.
0: Let's do it, brother.
1: I'm honored to be on now, but I will be back in July.
0: Okay.
1: I was trying to make it for Juneteenth, but I have to stay here in Atlanta to work because I'm launching a late night talk show with 85 South called Leave It to Weaver.
0: I love it.
1: Which is going to be like a new hybrid of like the Arsenio Hall show.
0: We got to launch that, brother.
1: Park.
0: We got to do it. We got to help you launch that here in Chicago as well, brother. Let's get eyes.
1: Man, I would love that, and I want to do a special show in Chicago as well. So we'll put it together. But no, I'll be back in July to attend a cousin's wedding. Shout out to my cousin Kevin Harrell. I will be back in July, and man, we can do it then. And I would love to go to a couple stepper sets and to be able to see my people step in the love ambition.
0: We're gonna do it. Let's do it. You and I, we can talk about Merlin and celebrate his life and career. Talk about your next work that you're doing. This is Jermaine's song right here.
1: Let me hear this.
0: Turn it up. Brother, they step on this just like they step on your song.
1: Oh, yeah, I know that song.
0: You know this song, man.
1: Of course. I'm embarrassed now. How can I not remember that?
0: Jason Weaver, I love you, brother. Chi-town.
1: I love you too, Matt. Thank you so much. I love you, Chicago. Thank y'all.
0: All right, guys. Don't go anywhere.
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3: Look, May is Mental Health Awareness Month, and with all that is going on in the world right now, Dr. Ige, how can people preserve their mental health?
4: Oh, Rufus, there is so much going on right now. First, I want to start with mental health because we get this thrown out all over the place and mental health. But let me start with what it is. You know, there's good mental health, there's poor mental health, but this is not just about having a diagnosis because you're like, oh, I have mental health issues. But mental health is how well a person is able to think or feel or function and relate to others over time. Which means if you're not able to relate to people appropriately, if you're not able to function, then we start to worry about your mental health. So good mental health means that you can function, you can adapt, you can find meaning even when life is stressful. So mental health is not about life not being stressful. That is not a realistic expectation. But when life becomes stressful, how are you feeling? Are you able to function? Are you able to adapt? If you're not, then help may be necessary. So experiencing a full range of emotions is part of your mental health. It's not, oh, if I am never sad, then I have good mental health. No, that's not true. You can be sad. You can be angry. You can be stressed. But when those things start to impede your ability to function and to relate with others, that is where we start to notice that something is wrong. So ability to think clearly and make decisions is also part of good mental health. Ability to connect, to communicate, to have healthy relationships. So when your relationships start to break down, when you're not able to communicate, when you don't want to connect with anybody, those are signs that something is wrong. The emotions have become overwhelming to the point where you are not able to function. So functioning is so important. I don't want to go to work. I don't want to hang out with my family. I don't want to take care of myself. That is a point where you start knowing mental health is deteriorating. So please hear me. Mental health does not mean always feeling happy. There is nobody who's happy all the time. You can be stressed. You can be angry. But when those things become so overwhelming that you're not able to function, you're not able to engage with others, or you're not able to navigate the normal ups and downs of life, that is when you know your mental health is deteriorating.
3: So what I heard you say, Dr. Ige, is that mental health is a thing. It can be good mental health. It can be poor mental health. Mental health doesn't mean that you're mentally ill. It means you need to pay attention to how you are and notice whether that is good or whether it's deteriorating.
4: That is correct. So it is not a binary. It is not I have it or I don't have it. It is a continuum. There are days when you may not feel so good, and there are days when you feel so good. But when it becomes persistent, persistent low mood, persistent anxiety, persistent irritability, and now you are not able to make decisions, now you are not able to concentrate, now you are not able to go to work, you are withdrawing from people, you are withdrawing from activities that you used to enjoy, you are not able to sleep, you are not able to eat. Now that is, you are going into the territory of poor mental health. Occasional feelings like that, maybe not an alarm bell, but persistence of those low feelings is a sense that help, you need to ask for help.
3: Got it. So from time to time is okay, but if it's consistent, then you may have something that you should be concerned about and then ask for help. And I suspect, Dr. Ige, we should do this for ourselves, and we should also pay attention to those around us and see whether someone else is exhibiting the same kinds of things that you just mentioned. Right. So when we think about that, talk to us about some ways that we can protect our mental health.
4: Yes. So the part of why we're having this conversation about mental health awareness is, and we want you to pay attention to your emotions. Repressing it, pretending that things are okay, is not always healthy. So when you start noticing that I'm not feeling so good, I don't enjoy the things that I enjoy, there are a few things that you can start to do at such times so that things don't get worse. Having routines and saying, you know, I wake up here, I go out for a walk, etc., can help us deal with some of the stresses in life so that those stresses don't overcome us. Practicing mindfulness, stay in the moment. You know, many times our thoughts run away with us. So like, what if, what is going to happen? Or dwelling in the past. Sometimes these emotions become overwhelming. So trying to pull ourselves back and stay in the moment, enjoying the moment, focusing on the moment. Mindfulness is very helpful. Engaging in activities that you enjoy. What are the things that bring you joy? I, for example, my job is so stressful. I go home and watch sitcoms and comedy and laugh. It helps me to decompress. So the more ridiculous, the better. So find things that you enjoy to do that will make you laugh, that will make you like drop your brain and watch is what I call them. Drop your brain and watch comedies. And if you have friends and family and people you trust that you can talk to, this is how I'm feeling. I am just so stressed right now. I'm feeling so overwhelmed. People can help you get perspective. Have you considered this? Have you thought about this? Are you overreacting? Is there something else that may be going on? You know, there are things that friends and families can support you with. Finding community and support is very important. People tend to want to withdraw when things are not going well. And that is the exact opposite of the things that may need to happen. Finding community, finding people to talk to is really, really important. Now, there are some quick tips that are so readily available that people don't always appreciate. Exercise, you know, 30 minutes of exercise sometimes can be as effective as an antidepressant. When my son was having, you know, panic attacks, the therapist says, you know, make sure he gets 30 minutes outside every day. Don't let him stay in his room and lock in his room. So exercise boosts our mood. It releases endorphins. And so walking, running, biking, going to the lakefront, enjoying the view, the calmness of the water, it can help you feel rejuvenated, help you process those emotions. Excessive screen time, because it limits human interaction. Sometimes just talking to someone face-to-face is better than spending all day in front of a screen. And human connection is one of the most powerful ways to preserve mental health. Remember what happened during COVID? Because people were shut out, they couldn't go to school. You know, we just had high levels of mental health crisis. So isolation is a big threat to our health. So I know people are like, I don't want to deal with these folks. I don't want to go to work. I don't want to interact with other people. Sometimes that may not be the best thing for your mental health. Human beings can be annoying. Human beings can be triggering. But I'm sure there are one or two human beings that you can get along with who will understand you and you can have. But cultivating those relationships is really, really important. People want to isolate and we say, please don't. Find a community, find a hobby, find something that you love to do, and it can make a world of a difference in your mental health.
3: Dr. Ige, thank you so much. Thanks for sharing your personal story as well, because so often people get lost in the shadows and they don't want to tell anyone what they're dealing with. Right. They don't want to admit what they're dealing with, but this is not abnormal to have some issues that need require some help or require some of the easy things that you suggested. Getting outside, taking a walk, going to the lakefront, and just getting with some friends. Or watching some ridiculous comedy on TV. I can see Dr. EA watching Real Housewives of wherever.
4: I tell you, and Tyler Perry is like, oh my gosh.
3: All right, Dr. EA, this next one, and this is one, you know, I do a morning show, so I struggle with this. Titus struggles with this. Many people do, and I'm trying hard to get around it, but sleep is one area that we don't pay enough attention to. According to the Centers for Disease Control and Prevention, more than 1 in 3 adults and nearly 8 out of 10 teens don't get enough sleep. What can we do to get better sleep?
4: One, we need to appreciate how important it is to get good quality sleep. As Americans, sometimes we're so work-oriented, we're so productivity-driven. It's like, oh, I will sleep when I die. You know, it's grind, grind, grind. Yes, it is good to grind. It is good to, you know, make money. But sleep is so important to how your brain functions and how you feel. Adults, those who are 18 to 64, need 7 to 9 hours of sleep per night for optimal functioning. If you try it and you don't see a tangible difference in how you think and how you feel, then there must be something really wrong. It makes such a difference. For teens, 13 to 17, they need 8 to 10 hours per night. School age children, 6 to 12, needs 9 to 12 hours per night. Screens have really encroached into our lives so much now that, you know, and it is the endless scrolling. So the video just keep loading and loading and loading. And next thing you look, you know, it is 1 a.m. in the morning. It happens to me, you know. So being very intentional about sleep time, avoiding caffeine and stimulants early afternoon so that you're not, you know, on high alert and you can wind down. Avoiding alcohol before bedtime. People feel like alcohol impacts the quality of your sleep. Keeping your bedroom a comfortable and soothing environment. Remember, we talked about routines. I go to bed at this time. Once I lay down on my bed, your brain gets the signal it's time to sleep and you wind down. Try to go to bed and wake up at the same time every day. We do this for our kids, but once they become teenagers, then it becomes, you know, a battle. It's like, okay, it's bedtime. And you know, when they're young, you say it's bedtime, they go to bed. The brain gets the signal and say it's time to go to bed. But once they become teens, it's like it's time to go to bed, and then they're in their room doing doing stuff. I know I have, you know. So it is how to encourage our teens to adopt this discipline. And then as adults, also practicing having a routine. If you cannot sleep, you've tried everything and you're not able to sleep, don't panic, because, again, getting worked up and getting stressed out doesn't help. You can get up, do some reading, listen to music, reset, and try again. But sleep is a huge part of our mental health. I tell you, you don't want to meet me in the morning if I haven't slept well. I am a grouchy, grouchy human being. So it's like, stay out of our way, you know. So sleeping well is so important. You just be like, why are you yelling? It's like, you know.
3: So now we know.
4: Now we know. Sleep, exercise, mindfulness, these are some little things that we can do to help us with our emotions.
3: Important. What about food, Dr. Ige? They say you are what you eat, and I have to imagine that there are some things that we can eat that would also have a negative or positive effect on our mental health.
4: Yes. Again, if we remember that mental health is about some hormones in our body and how those hormones make us feel, there are certain food that when we eat it, it changes how our body functions and makes us feel better. How your gut feels, if you have inflammation, those things can make you cranky or happy. So the brain chemistry, your energy level, they are all related to what you eat. So again, rule of thumb, I don't like to be prescriptive about food because people like to eat what they like to eat. So I just want to keep it simple. Try as much as possible to have either a fruit or a vegetable to every meal. Why? These fruits and vegetables contain antioxidants. They help you deal with toxic substances in your system. So one fruit, one vegetable per meal is an easy enough rule to follow. Include proteins and healthy fat. Don't just eat carbs. 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Swap refined carbs for whole grain. Refined carbs, you eat it, it goes straight into your bloodstream as sugar. Complex carbs, it breaks down slowly, so it keeps your energy level steady. You don't have a crash. So stay hydrated. Being dehydrated, you start to have headaches, you're cranky, and you don't know why. It's, you know, sometimes it's just hydrating. So lots of water, complex carbs or whole grains, protein, healthy fats, fruits and vegetables. If you can incorporate that into your diet, it makes a world of difference. If you just eat chips and refined sugar and burgers all the time, you just feel nasty and you don't know why. It's the food.
3: It's the food. Life is hard.
4: Yes.
3: And it's difficult for us to avoid stress. I mean, look, people who live in impoverished situations have stress. People who are wealthy have stress. People have stress for work. And certainly all the things that we find if we watch TV are stressful. Talk about that. What can we do about stress?
4: It is important that we start by identifying the stressors. What are the things stressing us out? And how do those things make us feel? Stress can make you feel fear or anger or sadness. And you can start to, you know, eat too much to compensate or not eat. And you start feeling drained because all your energy is going on, you know, this churn that is going on in your mind. Why is the world such a terrible place? Why are people like this, etc.? But stress can also lead to physical reactions like headaches and body pains. And fatigue, just because you are in this, you are exposed to this constant barrage of like negative things and negative energy. So give yourself a break from the source of stress. Spend some time away from the news and social media. Social media, it is constant bombardments of either all the things that are wrong or all the things you cannot have or all the things that other people have that you don't have. And you have no control over those things. They just make you feel bad. So stepping away from those things can be helpful. Find healthy breathing and meditating practices. You start to have headaches.

0: on paper, and it does wonders. Relaxing activities, yoga, walking, reading, enjoying the simplicity of nature, trees, such powerful, you don't even notice them. You see all the tulips on and in downtown. It just gives you a different sense of, yes, the world is a beautiful place. Practicing gratitude, journaling helps us to remember the things that are working because our brain tends to concentrate on threats rather than on good stuff. So training our brain to, journal and document the things we're grateful for, they can help us deal with some of the stresses around us. Now, these are easy tips when things are going out of hand, but sometimes it can be too much for you to handle on your own, and we can talk about that too.
1: Yeah, we must. But I think, Dr. Ige, where you ended up there, practice gratitude. Just think of William Vaughn's song, Be Thankful for What You've Got,
0: Yes,
1: because life is going
0: indeed.
1: to be hard no matter what.
0: It is.
1: This has been an issue. Mental health has been an issue for some time. And I know here in Chicago, many mental health clinics have been closed, and it was concerning for people. Talk to us about the services that we can get from the Chicago Department of Public Health and how people can access those services.
0: Thank you so much. About 2 weeks ago, we made an announcement that the city is now investing more than $16 million in mental health expansion. We have learned since the pandemic that support for mental health is so vital. So the city has expanded our clinics to seven, but we have also partnered with 53 different organizations across the city to provide mental health where people are. If you are going to a food pantry, that means that things are tough. Instead of asking you to schedule an appointment and come to a clinic, why don't we come there and provide the services there? So we are partnering with organizations to bring services closer to where people are, in schools, in libraries, in community spaces, in houses of worship, so that it is easier for people to get appointments and get support if they need somebody to talk to or they need treatment. We are focusing on communities with high need, especially communities with low levels of insurance coverage. Our services are low cost, low barrier. If you have insurance, fine. If you do not have insurance, it is not a barrier. It doesn't, your immigration status doesn't matter. And we want to provide therapy in non-clinical settings. So we don't want this to be about taking time off work and getting an appointment and taking three vehicles, three buses to get to our clinics. We want to come to where people are. And there are some people who say, you know what? I'm not ready for therapy. I'm not ready for treatment. I'm not ready for medication. We are also providing healing arts sessions. We find that, there are many different traditions. Art can help you process your emotion. It works fantastically for children. We have classes like yoga, sound meditation, dance and movement, different ways. Whatever is comfortable for you, we want to provide options to people and not say, everybody needs a prescription, everybody needs medication. Some people are not there yet. Some people do need medication, and that is fine, and we provide that too. But some people say, you know what, I'm not ready for that yet, and we want to provide options for those as well. So there are great spaces to unwind and connect with yourself and connect with others. I will give you a story. Someone who came to our healing arts session said they used to have this panic anxiety when they leave the house. They always feel like they forgot something and they keep going back to check, like, did I leave something on the stove? Did I leave something on? And so they are not able to even get to work because they keep going back and their mind keeps saying, I'm forgetting something. And then they joined this arts class and they noticed 2 weeks, 3 weeks later, oh, I have not had to go back repeatedly to check if I left something on the phone. So these are gradual ways where you can process your emotions through different ways of expression. So these are options available to all Chicagoans. And we also provide free QPR, suicide question, persuade, and refer, suicide prevention training, and harm reduction training. How can you recognize suicide? How can you persuade people? How can you refer people? Everybody, you don't have to be a trained therapist to do it. So these are all of the options we have available on our website. and information.

0: 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There's a lot of uncertainty. Young people are more stressed out than they've ever been because they are just bombarded with all kinds of things. But there are now more resources than ever to help us deal with these things. So we want people to know where to get help and when to seek help. And I hope that everyone who needs help knows where to find us.
1: Fantastic. Tell us again, Dr. Ige, where can people find the Chicago Department of Public Health to access these services?
0: Our website, one second. It's www.chicago.gov/health. And on that page, we'll be able to find behavioral health. And that's where you will see all of our services and all the options. We have a calendar of activities also on our website, so you can see what is happening where, on what day, and which of those services are appealing to you, and you can register to join them.
1: Important information, important stuff. Dr. Ige, I always enjoy talking to you because if we don't ever get anything done that's helpful to people, I know that this is. And thank you so much for the work you do. And thanks for being with us to share it.
0: Thank you, Rufus. Take care of yourself. Enjoy the summer.
1: You do the same. And maybe if I pass you on the street, who knows? I might recognize you. Maybe you'll have some hair that I recognize or some glasses or
0: Will
1: something.
0: see a different hairstyle and different glasses,
1: I know
0: but
1: you,
0: I will
1: Doctor.
0: recognize
1: You recognize me because I already know you're in witness protection. I won't recognize you. Doctor Gay, thank you. We appreciate you so much.
0: Thank you, Rufus. Be
1: All
0: well.
1: right. Take care.
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3: I have a very special guest that's going to join us. He is a friend of the show, and he's going to talk to us because he has a few folks that are in Iran right now, and I see all of us on the live line, so I will integrate you into the conversation. So just hold tight as I bring up Ahmed Rehab. Welcome back to the Cleopatra Show, Ahmed.
4: It's a pleasure to be on, Cleopatra. Thank you for having me.
3: Always, always. So, you know, I have been examining this conversation with President Trump and his desire to annihilate an entire civilization. And I take him at his word. I think at some point, although in the streets of Wall Street, he's known as Taco, Trump always chickening out. But I believe him. Do you?
4: I do. And it is not out of character with him. He is a flippant and extremist type of person who doesn't have much regard for the sovereignty of other nations, the well-being, and the lives of other societies. And what he's doing essentially is declaring an intent for war crimes and crimes against humanity, which are punishable under international criminal law. And it's just stunning that he would actually verbally state his intention in this manner. Even those who committed war crimes, they try to hide it, they wouldn't admit to it, but he's openly admitting to it. You know, with his megalomania and his delusional senility, it seems like he's not aware that he's doing that, but that's exactly what he's doing.
3: I agree with you. So talk to me from the lens of those that apparently you have some friends and a few folk that you know that are in Iran. What is the temperature of the people there?
4: They're defiant. They're very proud of their civilization, of their sovereignty, of their identity, and all that is under attack. It isn't just the regime, which has mixed reactions to it. There are a lot of people who don't like the regime. There are some people who support the regime. But at the end of the day, all Iranians who are not Zionist, at least, are against the bombing, you know, the carpet bombing of their country. They're against the war of choice that's violent and destructive by the United States and Israel, and they stand with their people. And so the defiance and the pride comes in their willingness to sacrifice in order to not kowtow to that violent, rogue government that's in the United States and the one that's in Israel. that has essentially just been warmongering all over the region. And much as we have concerns about the Iranian regime and some of its crimes, I mean, its crimes in Syria, Yemen, and other places, I'm no fan of the regime. I would submit that the Israeli regime right now is the greatest saboteur in the region, you know, fighting on seven or more fronts, a genocide in Gaza, bombing sovereign nations at will from Lebanon to Syria to Iraq to Iran in this manner. And so that's the mood on the ground, is defiance and pride.
3: You know, I appreciate that. I played a small clip of how Iran stipulates that they're willing to make the human sacrifice, human shields, at the tune of 14 million people. Is there some truth to that?
4: No, because when you say shield, it sounds as if they're you know, they're happy to put their lives in front of bombs. It's the other way around. The bombs are being put in front of their lives. They're going about their daily lives as we do here. You know, it's a very sophisticated culture. It's most Americans, including this president, know very little about it. They broad brush it in very cartoonish ways. It's a place with beautiful malls and cafes and homes and schools and universities and hospitals and art and culture and drama. You know, Iranian film is some of the most is one of the most sophisticated film industries in the world. You know, the religious and spiritual life there is very sophisticated. And all of that is being bombed, and nobody wants that. Even the proud and defiant Iranians, they have no choice but to, you know, sacrifice in order to maintain their sovereignty and freedom. But they don't want this war. They don't want to be bombed. The only ones who want the bombing, apart from Trump and MAGA and Israel and the Zionists, are the Iranian Zionists that you'll find in the streets of L.A. and other places who are flying the flags of Israel as it bombs, you know, young children in schools to the tune of hundreds. And they tend to be very loud, but a minority, no less. And the majority of Iranians are disgusted and really, really bothered by what's happening, and very sad for the lost lives and the infrastructure that's being attacked.
3: No, I appreciate knowing that, because it's hard to decipher propagandizing, especially when it's on the big screen. And the selective news coverage are of those that you've identified that are parading the streets saying we welcome Trump and we want this war. It's hard to decipher to who is who, but unless there's an aerial view of the entire body of Iran, I'm sure they're not a monolith. So, you know, my common sense indicates that that is just a preview that will help to cement those that are unsure, uneducated, and unbeknownst to how we got here in terms of sanctioning this war from our standpoint here in America. When they see that propagandizing, it makes it seem as though, oh, okay, it's okay. No, they're a tool.
4: No, that's right. And the funny part, funny in an ironic way, is that even those Iranian Zionists were shell-shocked when they started hearing language coming out of Trump, Hexeth and Rubio, that is to the tune of we're going to bomb Iran back into the Stone Age. And they finally took offense. They didn't take offense to their bombing, but to their language, but still. And they started to say, oh, this is, you know, you can't be bombing, you know, in a wanton manner. This is a civilization that we're proud of, etc. And they started to realize that these are not their allies or their friends, if for a moment. But the reality of the situation, Cleopatra, is that we're losing this war. Trump, it's his war. It's not our war. Trump is losing his war. You know, Iran remains strong and defiant. The regime is still there. China's becoming more powerful. Russia is getting richer off of this because now they're able to export oil again. The European Union and NATO is weakened by this. The United States is in potentially another forever war, or it's going to be exiting the war without achieving Trump's stated goals and licking its wounds. So it's a lose-lose-lose for us because of this individual in the White House who is incapable of making sovereign decisions that benefit the people. And he lied to Americans when he said, I'm going to put America first. I'm going to focus internally on our lives, on making them better, in daycare. You know, everybody's entitled to that, you know, a better economy. And then he turns around and says, oh, daycare, you know, Medicare, Medicaid, those individual things we don't really care about. We have wars to fight. and is out there fighting essentially for Netanyahu as a mercenary and for Israel and putting our country at risk and destroying our economy and putting our lives at risk and our treasure, our money, absolutely treacherous and terrible.
3: Well, one thing about it, I can't say it enough. TikTok goes the clock. I will be watching this clock like I've never watched it before, and especially for the race in Georgia, but particularly because of the next steps that comes out of this demented commander in sleep. I appreciate you, as always, stopping by the show to make it plain for us. And I will have you on standby for tomorrow. I'm hoping that our conversation can just be as continued as negotiations. But I'm fearful because Iran has reportedly cut off all direct communication with the United States after Trump's post on Truth Social, according to the Wall Street Journal. So we shall see.
4: No, that's right. I mean, he posts like a petulant child, and even on Easter Sunday, I mean, I don't know how. What is it going to take for MAGA Christians to realize, you know, that they should have buyer's remorse on this guy? I mean, he's dropping.
3: What it's going to take is that they realize that they haven't been reading the Bible; they've been reading the Ible.
4: Yeah.
3: It is the
4: revised
3: version on the Trump's discounted website. Thank you so much for stopping by, Ahmed Rehab. I really appreciate it.
4: Appreciate you.
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6: President Trump says Republicans could face turnout challenges in next year's midterm elections because he won't be on the ballot.
7: The question is, will they vote? Because a lot of them are very angry at Republicans, to be honest with you.
6: Despite those concerns, Trump tells Punchbowl News he's stepping up campaign efforts and remains confident Republicans will maintain control of both the House and Senate. President Trump has signed new executive orders aimed at limiting birthright citizenship and curbing so-called birth tourism. The actions are expected to face immediate legal challenges, with critics arguing they conflict with longstanding interpretations of the 14th Amendment. And R&B fans may have a major versus battle on the way. Donnell Jones says he and fellow singer Joe are set to face off in a song-for-song showdown on August 20th, though an official announcement has not yet been made. Get BIN News Now on demand 24/7 on the iHeartRadio app. Here's Terry McCready.
8: New York City Mayor Zaman Mamdani is doubling down on calls for President Trump to extend temporary protected status for Haitian and Syrian immigrants after a Supreme Court ruling ended the program. Mamdani blaming the federal government as the city is moving to terminate employees who were previous TPS holders.
9: We are only taking the actions that we are forced to take when it comes to what we want to see in this city and in this country. It is the extension of TPS. It is ensuring that these New Yorkers are recognized for what they are, which is New Yorkers, and that they are here, they are at home.
8: The mayor said the city was providing free legal consultations to those looking at other forms of work authorization. Meanwhile, the DHS would not say if ICE raids were going to target Haitian immigrants, but said it is not too late for anyone concerned to self-deport. The identity of a Madison, Wisconsin police officer who fatally shot a 38-year-old black man last month has been disclosed. The killing of Corey Ruiz has sparked protests in the state's capital over the way people of color are treated by authorities. Keel Badinger Peterson has over a decade of law enforcement experience, and he's the officer who fired the deadly shots, according to the Wisconsin Department of Justice's Division of Criminal Investigation. Police say he was among three other officers surrounding Ruiz, who was on a bike at the time in response to reports of someone checking out parked cars and an alleged attempted burglary. Badinger Peterson and the other officers are all on paid administrative leave while the state investigation continues. President Trump says Iran should pay damages for the harm the regime has inflicted on the world for the past 50 years. Trump was asked about Iran's latest demands yesterday as negotiations play out with the U.S.
10: They asked for money for the damage that we've done. I said, that's a good idea. Well, we're going to ask for money for the damage they've done over a 50-year period. whether you go SS Cole or whether you go all of the people that were so badly hurt, so badly wounded or killed.
8: Over the weekend, Iran had a number of demands for the U.S., including that the U.S. must completely compensate Iran for damages from the five-month-long war. Trump also told White House reporters that the U.S. controls the Strait of Hormuz. Voters in a handful of states are heading to the polls for primary day. 11 Minnesota lawmakers are facing challengers inside their own parties. The Hennepin County attorney contest and multiple legislative races are on tap. Low voter turnout could be a major factor in the outcomes. In Wisconsin, Democratic Socialist Francesca Hong is seeking to score a four-way Democratic primary for governor, where her top opponent, David Crowley, has been endorsed by the governor. Other primary elections underway today are in Connecticut and Vermont. Stay informed, stay connected, and subscribe. Follow VIN News this hour wherever you get your podcasts. I'm Terry McCready for the Black Information Network.
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23: For many Chicagoans, the Obama Presidential Center is a place of history, hope, and inspiration. But for one mother, it is also a place where the memory of her daughter now lives on. In 2013, 15-year-old Hadiya Pendleton captured the nation's attention after performing at President Obama's second inauguration and then tragically losing her life to gun violence just days later. Today, her legacy continues through the Hadiya Pendleton Atrium at the Obama Presidential Center, a space dedicated to her memory and the promise of a young woman's life that was cut too short, too soon. Joining us is Hadiya's mother, Cleopatra Cowley. Cleopatra, thank you so much for being here and continuing to turn the unimaginable pain into purpose.
0: Thank you, LaDonna, for having me. It's an honor.
23: Of course, of course. You know, Miss Cleopatra, you recently visited the Hadiya Pendleton Atrium at the Obama Presidential Center.
0: Yes.
23: What was going through your mind as you stood in a space that now carries your daughter's name?
0: Even now, as you bring it up, like, there's this huge smile on my face. I'm just so honored to have done work meaningful in the light of my daughter. It was very hard work, you know, in the space of gun violence, given the nature of how she was taken from us. But standing in that space, it just felt like all the work was worth it, that so many futures are going to be created in that space, relationships built in that space. And, you know, it's just, it's never ending. It's just so much. I'm like, just, I'm overwhelmed with, just overwhelmed at the moment, just speaking about it.
23: I love that. When you first learned that President and Mrs. Obama wanted to honor Hadiya in this way, what was your reaction?
0: Oh my goodness. So there's a photo out there somewhere that someone captured. I didn't even know they were in the space to take the photo. My hands went up and my heart just like melted. I was like, what? Hadiya? Like, and she's like, yeah, it's going to be, you know, at that time it was going to be called the Hadiya Pendleton Winter Garden. And I was like, what? She says, yes, we would like to honor Hadiya in this way. And I said, I'm still in awe of it. It's such an honor to know that, you know, one of my primary concerns was, you know, no one forgetting, because my daughter did not deserve the demise that she was met with. She wasn't that type of person. She wasn't in the street like that. You know, she was all about relationships, building relationships, diversity in relationships, and wanting the best for all her friends and family members. So it's such an honor.
23: You know, I was thinking in terms of like everything that you just said and learning that not just is she being honored, but that they remembered.
0: Yes.
23: You know, they've been through so much in two presidential terms.
0: Yes.
23: And to come back, and I don't want to minimize any of this by saying little old me, right?
0: Mm-hmm.
23: So, and they made this a true highlight of someone who we have publicly known to lose her life prematurely. And they said, you know what? We still remember Hadiya Pendleton. As a mother, is it difficult to balance the pride of seeing Hadiya remembered with the pain of knowing why she is being remembered?
0: You know, in that regard, no, it is not. She's being remembered for who she was, the light that she was, and the fact that her mom was relentless. I could not sit down and do nothing after that happened. And as I became more familiar with the community of survivors and, you know, realizing that from my daughter's ashes came my gift of communication, and to be able to bring people into what it is like to be a member of the survivor community, and for them to respect it, for there to be a movement created behind it called Wear Orange, and for those who have not been directly affected to become active and care differently, if not more, about the effect that gun violence has on, you know, families. You know, it's all worth it.
23: Mm-hmm. You know, I know that if she was standing there, And we can feel her presence, really.
0: Mm-hmm.
23: What do you think she would say if she could see thousands of visitors walking through a space named in her honor every single year?
0: She would be in awe. You know, what pops top of mind is YOLO. She used to say it all the time. You only live once. And I think for her name to live on, I think she would be absolutely honored.
23: Mm. Many people know Hadiya's story,
0: mm-hmm.
23: but they don't know Hadiya.
0: Right.
23: Tell us about the daughter behind the headlines. What made her special? And you kind of alluded to it earlier, but what made her really special?
0: Hadiya had a way of making you feel like you were the most important person in her life. She knew how to be present. She knew how to listen. She made almost every decision with her whole heart. And to know her was to love her. And that is partly, well, I want to say really the reason why there was such a reaction to her death, because all that she had encountered, she hadn't slighted. And so knowing that she was an avid reader, she was super smart. She was just a ray of sunshine if you were around her. And I'm not saying it biasly as her mother. I'm saying it because other people have walked up to me and said it to me. You know, we came from a community of people raising each other's children. And there was a whole cohort of us that, you know, followed our children's educational path from kindergarten, I think it was kindergarten or first, second grade, you know, all the way through eighth until, you know, they started splitting up, going to various high schools. You know, we had our kids in various activities. So, you know, you just meet different cohorts of people from being active. And then having all those people come together and talk about, you know, the significance of your daughter and the way she showed up when I was not around or her father was not around, you know, was as the light that she was when we were. So Yeah.
23: I can feel the emotion, you know, and rightfully so. You know, just because her life, and by her, I mean Hadiya. I'm going to say her name as many times as I can.
0: Thank you.
23: Hadiya's life became a symbol in the fight against gun violence.
0: Yes.
23: How has that responsibility shaped your own journey over the past 13 years?
0: Tremendously, because my goal in using the time where I should have been grieving, but instead became active. The goal was to humanize the lives that are lost to gun violence. I think for a long time, it was all about numbers and it would just be the number of deaths that had occurred. But for me, I needed people to understand that we are more than a statistic. Any person that has lost their loved one to gun violence, if you're told what number they are, you don't forget. There's a whole bunch of numbers that you just simply cannot forget. Mm-hmm. I remember the day she was born. I remember the day she died. I remember the day I buried her. I remember what statistical number she was, which was 42 in 2013. I remember her time of death. It's bigger than just the number. It's easy to just say, oh, well, 42 people died. No, you know, there were 42 deaths. I ain't gonna say people died. There were 42 deaths by homicide, you know? No, that death equates a person, a life, a family, a community that has been forever affected. And people need to put that out there. That narrative is what needs to be loudest. And there's something must be done about that. And I couldn't just lay down and let them take my baby from me and there not be a consequence of some sort. And I'm glad it was a very positive one, which was bringing attention to the violence that was happening in the city of Chicago.
23: Absolutely. There's so many young people that are going to visit that atrium. Some will know who she is before they get there, but many will know who she is when they leave.
0: Mm-hmm.
23: When young people visit, mm-hmm, and experience who Hadiya Pendleton was, who, or should I say, what do you hope they learn from Hadiya's story?
0: That there's more than one way to view things that occur in life. In Hadiya Pendleton Park, I have one of the last sayings Hadiya said to me, and that was, smile, it makes your brain think you're happy. You hear that? Smile, it makes your brain think you're happy. And if you think about that, how often you're down, and you're just down and down and down. But if you just smile, which takes less muscle, smile, you can trick the brain into believing that this maybe is bad right now, but it won't last forever.
23: Oh, my goodness. That's powerful. I'm scared to ask you, would Hadiya be at a teen takeover? What would she be doing if she was at a teen takeover? Would she be telling everybody to go home?
0: No. I know this is going to be heard by many, but she would be getting her behind toe off if she was at a teen takeover. But today she would be 29. So I, she would not be at a teen takeover.
23: Of course. You know, I look at the, how this has happened 13 years ago and she was 15 and it is 2026, you know, so it's been 13 years. The Obama Center is focused on citizenship, leadership, and community engagement, which is what Obama was focused on when he was in office.
0: Correct.
23: Do you feel Hadiya's legacy fits naturally within that mission?
0: 1,000%, because she was very much a leader of herself and in her school at the time. You know, she's very vocal about her beliefs. They had a sit-in and when she was in high school. And, you know, she was very much a part of that. You know, so yes, Hadiya Pendleton has been placed where she should be. It's very appropriate. And I'm very proud for her.
23: My final question, I think it is, because you know how you go to church and say, I'm about to close.
0: Yeah. three different goodbyes.
23: Right. What message would you give to parents who have experienced the loss of a child and are still trying to find a way forward?
0: We never stop trying to find the way. There is no magical number of days, months, years that you're going to wake up and be okay with someone having taken the life of your child. You're not. What we do is our best to be present, to live our lives in a way that would honor the legacy of our lost loves. And most importantly, we take care of ourselves and our mental health so that we can live very full lives for all the days we have remaining.
23: Hmm.
0: Just be strong. Be strong. Be strong. I know it's tough. I'm going through it too.
23: Mm-hmm. Cleopatra, if Hadiya were sitting here with us today, now that her name is permanently woven into the story of Chicago and the Obama Presidential Center, what would you want to say to her?
0: Baby girl, I am so proud of you. I am so proud of you.
23: Thank you so much, Cleopatra Cowley, for coming on and giving us a perspective as to how it felt knowing that this was coming and experiencing it for years and generations to come. Thank you so much for your words of wisdom and your strength.
0: Thank you. I really appreciate you having me on.
23: Of course.
1: Governor, what do you think? One, the answer is to the violence. Some of the answers can be to the violence that's happening. And how do you respond to all this stuff that's coming from this guy in D.C.?
2: Well, maybe I should start just by pointing out that the man can't solve an algae problem in a pool, the reflecting pool in Washington, D.C. And then when he doesn't solve it and spends $14 million, he blames a whole lot of other people and says, oh, it was some kind of sabotage. You know, the reality is he doesn't really know much or know how to solve much. And you saw that, by the way, with the Iran war. And he doesn't even know that the Strait of Hormuz could be closed by Iran if you went to war with Iran. And of course, that our gas prices would go through the roof. So listen, I've asked for help from the federal government, from the FBI, from the DEA, from the ATF, because, you know, guns and drugs and gangs, we got too much of that in not just in Chicago, but across the Midwest. And so the problem is that the president has taken agents out of those agencies and moved them into, CBP and ICE. Right. And then sent them into places like Chicago and Minneapolis. And the reality is that our big problem isn't that. Our big problem is we need to go after the guns. The guns are coming across the border of Indiana from Indiana. And those are the guns that are being used in a lot of the crime here in Chicago. We need to make sure that we're busting the gangs. I really believe in community violence interruption. You know, we've done a lot to reverse the damage that Bruce Rauner did when he was governor by defunding those programs. We need kids to know that they can get a job during the summer, that they have something productive to do after school as well. And so I've restored those programs while I've been in office. In fact, they're at the highest funding levels that they've been in many, many years. And it's one of the reasons why overall the crime rate in Illinois has gone way down. And in Chicago, as you know, Over the last year, it was the lowest since 1965 in terms of homicides. And something people don't know about Illinois, which is, you know, people think, oh, my God, you know, the violence. Right? You hear this sometimes because the right wing likes to bleat that out and Donald Trump likes to talk about it. But, you know, Illinois is the 19th safest out of the 50 states, 19th safest. Now, I'd like to be the first safest, but 19th is not 50th or 45th or 40th. 19th, we're in the top half. Yeah. We could do better. Always we could do better. And of course there are tragedies like what happened over the weekend where there are two gunmen who just, you know, willy-nilly shot a whole bunch of people. And remember, there are two aspects of that. One is those two criminals, those two people who were responsible. And then there's the guns that they had in their hands. And we've got to do something about both.
1: These issues around guns crossing the borders and guns coming in here and creating those things have been longstanding.
2: Yes.
1: And it's before your administration, before Rauner's administration, it's been a longstanding issue. It's one I know that Father Flaker, who, by the way, I don't know if you heard his comments to Trump.
2: Man. I did.
1: Shut up.
2: Yeah.
1: And put the money back in the programs that you've taken out of them.
2: Exactly.
1: Was his response. But, you know, they've been pushing hard, Reverend Jackson, on closing down some of these gun shops, stopping some of these things from happening, because that's been going on for so long, Governor. What can be done? I mean, what is the answer?
2: I'm really glad you asked that question because, look, one of the things that we did when I came into office is to reinstitute the gun trafficking task forces between federal, county, state, and local officials, so that we've got a real focus on those guns coming across the border. We'll be able to track people who are going to those, coming across the border from Illinois, going to buy guns in Indiana where you don't have to, you know, barely show any ID to buy a gun, and then you just drive them right back across the border and use them in crime. So what we want to do is make sure we're tracking people who we know are intent on committing crimes, or we know that they are people who have warrants out for them. And so that is some of the coordination that has to happen between the feds and state police, for example. You know, our state police our highways.
1: Right.
2: And I should point out to you, I think this is an important statistic for everybody to know, that last year, finally, because of the work that we've done on the license plate readers and putting more patrols on the highways, we had zero homicides on our highways around Chicago. I mean, zero. And that's pretty amazing, because it was really high a few years earlier. And then we kind of surrounded the problem, applied state police to it and those license plate readers, and it has been a wonder. And I really give a lot of credit to Brendan Kelly, who runs our state police.
1: Thanks for elevating that, because I hadn't heard that otherwise. So thank you much for that. When we think about all these other things, Governor, you recently signed the budget, and the budget tells what our priorities are.
2: Mm-hmm.
1: What are the priorities that you made sure that were included in the budget?
2: Well, you know, they sometimes say that a budget is a moral document, right? It's the thing that kind of expresses your values, your budget. What are the highest priorities and on down the line? And for me, anyway, for many years, my highest priority has been education. Mm-hmm. I think that's the thing that lifts people up for their whole lives. If you can start people out, kids out right, then they end up going places in a good way. And so, and you know that as well as anybody, K-12 education funding in this state is up almost $3 billion since I took office, because we started out with the idea that we're not going to leave K-12 behind, and that it, in fact, has been left behind in the past. So we got more investments to make, but I want to point out in K-12 education, just because I think people don't know this, Illinois ranks in the top 10 of states for education, for K-12 education. I mean, you look at almost every ranking, and we're right up there. Now, I'd like to be number one. I'm a competitive guy, so I want to get to number one. But sometimes we're depends on the list you look at, number four, number seven, number nine, somewhere in there. But
1: in terms of funding for education?
2: No, I'm talking about outcomes. I'm talking about people graduate. You know, we have the highest graduation rate in Illinois in the last 17 years. We've been rising steadily since I came into office, graduation rates. And importantly, We got more people going to college. Our enrollment is going up at universities as well as at our community colleges. So part of that is funding. Part of that is making sure we're hiring more teachers, which we now have the highest number of teachers working in Illinois than we've had, I think, ever before. But we had a real deficit, you know, a vacancy rate that was huge in terms of teachers. You go to some schools and they just can't fill the classroom with teachers. So we've got continued work to do, but I just want people to have some concept of first – what this budget does and what our continuing balanced budgets have done for education, and not just today, but also for the future of the state. The budget overall, it's for some context, wasn't balanced when I came into office. In fact, we'd been running deficits. You know, we have a constitutional requirement that you balance the budget.
1: Right, every year.
2: But you know what they've been doing? Basically, Band-Aids. They've been making it look balanced. But the reality is they were kind of selling assets, for example, to create revenue. They call that revenue. And then they would put it into the operating budget. Well, you know, that's you're heading toward bankruptcy when you do things like that. So we stopped doing that. And instead, you know, Bruce Rauner tried to sell the Thompson Center twice in a row, put it in the budget in order to balance it, and never did. By the way, I'm the one who finally found a buyer for that Google, which is moving downtown. But that budget is balanced, and it's balanced for the first time in a whole long time. 8 years in a row, and just to point out, the result of that is we've had 10 credit upgrades after 25 years of 21 straight downgrades for the state. So I'm really proud of the fiscal responsibility and yet the investments that we've made in education, in healthcare, and really lifting up the communities that have been left out and left behind.
1: I want to go back to education for a minute, because a lot of the things that I see, and I do see that we have certainly in Chicago improved graduation rates tremendously over the last 20 years. But when we look at the performance on the standardized tests, which becomes a real critical measure as children are about to come out of our schools, we're not getting there. We're still lower than what the national average is, which questions whether or not we are being persistent when we get to college, even though we are graduating more and getting there. So there's still more to be done there. And on the issue of funding, I know one of the things that the mayor and I have talked about, and he continues to press hard on the state about the funding that should be there for K-12 education, the structural deficit that's been there for years and is in the billions of dollars. Is there something that's addressing that aspect of education funding?
2: Yeah, so every year we've been increasing the amount of money going into K-12 education by $350 million or more. And in fact, I've been putting more in because we got a problem with teacher vacancy, as I mentioned earlier. We need more teachers. So that kind of investment's been vital. And that's why, you know, again, we've increased by almost $3 billion the amount that we put into education. But, look, I'm with the mayor. I'm with the teachers. We need more money for education. There is no doubt about it. And that, you know, we're doing what we can with the resources we have. What we can't do is promise things and not deliver. And so I'm delivering every year. And again, $350 million is not anything to sneeze at as we increase every year. So is there more to do? For sure. And I feel like we're seeing good results. Let me give you an example of some good results we're seeing. Eighth grade reading scores. When I took office, eighth grade reading scores were, we were 15th in the country. We're now second in the country. When I took office, math scores for eighth graders were 22nd in the country. We're now fifth in the country. So there are things that are doing better in Illinois, and we ought to continue that. That's eighth grade on the verge of high school, plus the high school graduation rate is a real plus. Now, I think in terms of college readiness, we also rank pretty high, even though, as you point out, if you look at SAT scores, for example, which is one of the tests that's right. used, those tests have been below average, but they're also rising. We also had, you know, people like to forget, because I think we all would like to forget, that we had COVID. And COVID really did something to our schools, as you know, and to our kids. And we've had to remediate the damage that was done by COVID. By the way, we took the money that came from the federal government and made sure that we were pushing into schools tutoring, more teachers, making sure that we're lifting up more education and more hours of education than kids were having before, because we had to make up for the damage that COVID did. But we really have made a whole lot of progress in that regard. I'm never going to give up on it. I think we got a whole heck of a lot more to do, and no kid should be left out. I want to just point out one other thing that I think is vital. You talked about college readiness. You know, one of the big determinants for college readiness is, are you investing in early childhood?
1: Yeah, I was coming there next.
2: Before they show up at kindergarten even, right? This is in the years like, you know, 1, 2, 3, 4, 5. In those years, which as you may know, I've been involved with for 25 years before I became governor. This has been a vital focus of mine. Early childhood development, brain development, yeah, happens in those earliest years. So we've got to help parents to do what they want to do, which is do a great job raising their kids in those early years. We've also got to help those kids. Sometimes parents got to work, so we need more, better, and more child care available so parents can go to work and so that their kids can get the kind of care that I think we all would expect from for our kids.
1: All critically important. So rumor has it that you're running for governor again.
2: I am. Thank you for raising that. Really proud. This will be, yeah, I it was a tough decision, to be honest with you, but I feel like we're on a good trajectory. I want to keep it going.
1: So some of the things, and before you came on this morning, there are a number of issues that came up in our community related to maybe it was issues with the leadership of the Democratic Committee, where Robin Kelly was looking to be there, issues around marijuana and who got involved with who's running those here in the state of Illinois. Just a number of things. So I'll just ask you, make your case to the black community for your run for governor. And I know you were unopposed in the primary.
2: I was.
1: But now we've got the venerable Darren Bailey, who is running against you yet again. In the general election, but make your case.
2: Well, I think the number one thing is we've got to make life more affordable for people. The number one way to do that, by the way, is to raise wages for people so they can afford things. You know, people promise they're going to lower prices on everything, but that almost never happens, as you know. What we can do is we put more money in your pocket and you can afford more. So that's why I raised the minimum wage from $8.25 to $15 an hour. It's why I've worked hard to make sure we address the issue of costs for people. So I eliminated the grocery tax here in the state. And just recently, in fact, just a couple of months ago, we passed, and I'm going to sign, a bill that will halt the rise of auto insurance rates and homeowners insurance rates, because these companies are taking advantage. These corporations are raising rates like nobody's business. They're blaming things that don't make any sense, and then they're not reporting to the state and getting told you can't do that. So we now require them to do that. That bill, it makes it so they have to come to the Department of Insurance before they can raise rates. You know, one of the companies raised homeowners insurance rates 27% in 1 year. 27%. For many people, that's hundreds and hundreds of dollars. And that's just not right. And that's what corporations are trying to do across the board, you know, in the guise of, well, there's inflation or something else, they're raising rates. And that's just not right. So we're halting that rise in rates, and we're making sure that in every way we can, limiting and focusing on the damage that I think corporations are doing to people's everyday lives.
1: Appreciate that. Asked about the issues with you and the guy in D.C. You and our mayor are from different sides of the tracks. And without going through all those other things that have been said and all, how's the relationship with you and the mayor?
2: We have a good personal relationship. We, you know, frankly, we get along. We joke with one another. We talk about real things. It doesn't mean we're going to agree on everything. And I know that the mayor likes to amplify the disagreements. I think you talk him over and find some middle ground. That hasn't been his way for a lot of the time. But on the other hand, we have found things that we've worked on together. As you know, one of the things that we both care about is education funding, but he likes to blame the state when there's not enough money. And the reality is there are a lot of things that go into education funding. One of them is the city. is part of it, right? And so is the federal government. So pointing at the state when we're also being affected by the orange guy in the White House at a moment when, I mean, I think everybody feels pressured by what by H.R. 1, that's the big ugly bill that they passed. I just don't think we should be pointing fingers at each other. I think all of us need to look at what's happening from Washington and do everything we can to survive this time period and then to have a plan for how we're going to restore the country that I think we all believe in. And that means things like, I hope we get a chance to talk about it, things like fighting for our voting rights, which they're taking away from people in Illinois as well as across the country. But we've been fighting back, more to do.
1: But let's talk about that, because the hits on voting rights have been hard, and they've particularly been hard as it relates to minority communities and black communities. What are your thoughts on that? Because, you know, we've heard, and I, this is so many parts of this, but we keep hearing about politics being local, but they're not. I mean, there are things that are happening in other places and things that are happening from a larger federal standpoint that impact us. What are your thoughts on what's happening with redistricting and with these attacks on voting rights?
2: Well, this has been a plan of Donald Trump and the Republicans for a long time, to take away voting rights from people they think won't vote for them. I mean, that's what they're all about. It's not about making anything fairer. It's about making it more unfair and making it harder for people to vote who otherwise, you know, who can't get to the polling place easily. And when they do, they want to make it so you can't even get in. So that's why they're doing things like threatening to bring ICE and CBP and National Guard into the cities. And a lot of the time, the focus is on those states where they think they've got elections. They can scare voters away and it'll make a difference. I don't think they're looking at Illinois as hard as they are a state like North Carolina, where there's a big Senate race going on there, or Ohio, where there's another big Senate race going on there. But that doesn't mean they're not going to try to scare people away from the polls here, too. So we are working hard to have a plan in place so we're protecting people's right to vote. Very important that we've passed laws in Illinois since I became governor to make it easier for you to vote. You can vote by mail. Easy. In fact, you can check a box and you'll get a ballot sent to you every time. So you don't have to send something off every time, you know, to get an absentee ballot. We also, as you know, open the polls 45 days before Election Day so people can go in and vote when it's convenient for them. Because, look, they want to restrict it and make it so you can't mail in. Can't be easy, right? You got to go on Election Day. Why? Because people who can afford to do that, the people who can take time to do that, often are people who have more money, people who are more likely to vote for Republicans. And I want to make it easier for everyone that's eligible to vote to get there and vote.
1: Yeah, the issues and impact seem so clear. And I mentioned that I was in Louisiana, and that's one of the places, Clay versus Louisiana is the place where it hit the hardest. You're a lawyer by training.
2: I am.
1: When we think about what is taking place within this district with the Broadview 6, with the administration, the former administrators at Loretto Hospital, and the impact that they have now on all these cases, which is broader than the cases themselves, what are your thoughts on that, Governor, and what can be done to try to resurrect our Justice Department?
2: Well, it hasn't been since the worst moments of segregation that we've had a federal administration that was basically telling the Department of Justice to go after people. And that shouldn't happen anymore. It shouldn't happen anymore. But yet we have this guy in Washington who's doing it now. The president has stood up and threatened to jail me. He's threatened to jail the mayor of Chicago. He's threatening to jail the governor of California's wife. He's threatening to do it to the governor of Minnesota. Why? All Democrats.
1: Right.
2: All Democrats. He doesn't do that to any of the Republicans. Like Landry is the governor of Louisiana, you mentioned. He doesn't say anything about him. And yet, he's not broken any laws either. I haven't broken any laws. Right. So, look, he's ordering his U.S. attorneys to go after people. And they're doing it. These are people that have been appointed for the job of going after either his enemies or anything that he views as a challenge to his authority. So people just protesting against ICE, people who just feel strong. And think about the woman, Miramar Martinez, was in her car, beeping her horn, yelling out her window because she didn't like the fact that federal authorities were attacking black and brown people on the streets for no particular reason. I mean, they say it's under the guise of immigration, but you know and I know U.S. citizens and legal residents here that were tackled and detained and mistreated. And she was yelling and beeping her horn, and she got shot five times. And then they tried to prosecute her. I mean, it's crazy.
1: Yes.
2: And they lie. You know, think about Renee Good. You know, we have video of what happened. And yet they just lie. And they, oh, don't believe your lying eyes, they want to say, even though you can see it right there. So I just, it's sad because it's really ruining the great institutions of this democracy when the president of the United States is sending his, you know, U.S. attorney.

0: Washington right now. So that's what I want to say. I mean, well, listen, we're all going to have to work hard to win and beat these MAGA Republicans in November. So just so we can have a divided government, right? So we got a Congress that maybe will put some checks and balances in place. And then in 2028, we got to work hard to make sure that we don't end up with a president like the one we got now. So a lot of work to do, but I'm going to be putting more effort into the next two elections than I've put into any others. As you know, I'm running for re-election. I'll just say one last thing, and I'm running against a guy who won't say a peep in anything negative about the guy in the White House. He's fine with them taking away your health care, taking away your food assistance. He's fine with them tackling people who are U.S. citizens in the street who've done nothing wrong. Darren Bailey is my opponent, and Darren Bailey is, for all practical purposes, you may as well be Donald Trump.
1: Important things of note. Governor Pritzker, thank you so much for all you're doing. Thanks for coming in with us. And we certainly appreciate the conversation. And you're welcome back all the time.
0: Thanks, Rufus.
1: Even though I took up more time than I was supposed to. But I appreciate you.
0: Appreciate you.
1: All right. Happy to have my next guest join us this morning. Melody Winston has been doing some phenomenal things out in the western suburbs, and well, she's been doing some phenomenal things every place, but there's something big and new that they're looking at coming down to the south side. Melody, welcome back to WVON. How are you doing, my friend?
2: Good morning, and thank you for having me. I'm doing great.
1: It's always good to have you. Talk to us first about the whole concept around living fresh markets, and then let's talk about what you all are looking to do in West Pullman.
2: Well, the concept for Living Fresh Market originally was mainly to open up a grocery store that could serve all communities. Our values are based in our Christian faith. And so because of that, it kind of adds some different dynamics to how we operate. We're very in touch with our community, servanthood, outreach. And also, because we have our Joseph School of Business at Living Word Christian Center, a lot of those resources come also through the store. So it's kind of like wherever a Living Fresh Market goes, those resources come with it. So having a platform where we can create a program to create entrepreneurs in the community. So there's a product to shelf program that we've created that's been you know, kind of moving along smoothly, and it's really taking off now with more products, more vendors, more families being affected in a positive way. So hopefully we can do that same thing for West Pullman.
1: Now, your first store was in Forest Park.
2: Correct. We're in Forest Park at Forest Park Plaza on Roosevelt Road at Des Plaines.
1: And are we supporting the work that you're doing out there?
2: Well, I need some more support. I always, you know, ask for the support first. You know, I know that, you know, we go through, you know, these seasons where there's a wake-up call, you know, where Black businesses really need the support of our communities, of all communities, but especially ours. We work really hard, Living Fresh Market, to provide, you know, fresh fruits and vegetables and services and customer service and making sure we're hiring from our communities. And so in order to keep that going, we really do need the support of our own African-American community. It takes, you know, a lot of heavy lifting to keep this store, and it's 71,000 square feet, so it used to be an Ultra Foods at one point, so you can imagine how large that store is. It needs a lot of support, whether you come in the shop or whether you're passing the word on or, you know, helping us spread the word through social media. But we need every bit of support that we can get so that we can continue to open stores in more communities. We hope that the Living Fresh Market in Forest Park can be like a headquarters and a feeder to all the other stores that we would like to open. And so this one's got to be, you know, successful first in order for us to move on.
1: Indeed. And folks, if you're out west, even if you're not, make an extra effort to make sure you get out to Living Fresh Market. We haven't had an opportunity to talk about it in a little bit, Melody, so I'm glad you're on this morning to talk about that and to talk about what else is going on. Alderman

0: Rodney Mosley has joined us as well to kind of talk about how we lead into what's happening in West Pullman. Alderman Mosley, good morning and welcome to WVON.
1: Good morning, Rufus. Good morning, Melody. Good morning, Chicago.
2: Good morning, Alderman.
0: good to have you. So, Alderman, all these clothes, and you, we're not happy with that. So talk to us about what's happened there that engages our good friend Melody Winston in this process.
1: Yeah, I got to give credit where credit is due in the Star community. They made that location viable. They raised up their voices when it closed, and they gave me the charge to go out and find a Black-owned grocer. We still wanted to see this be a grocery store, but felt that we also wanted to make sure that those who take care of us, we get to take care of them. And that's the partnership that we're building here at 821 West 115th Street. What an amazing, amazing gym that we found in Living Fresh Market. You know, I had the opportunity to go out and visit it, and we're excited to see what new model will come to this location. You just heard it's over 70,000 square feet. This location is 14,000 square feet. So we're going to right size it, but to have this amazing opportunity for the community that came from the call from the community is truly just a blessing.
0: So, Molly, when you imagine what you can do out there, would it be a replica of what you've done in Forest Park? Do you envision something different? How do you see this in this infancy stages of what will happen down in West Pullman? Mm-hmm.
3: Well, I see it being pretty much the same model. There are some things that, and I'd like to know and hear back from the community, you know, on what they want to see in their grocery store. This is for the people. And so being able to hear their voice matters to me as an independent grocer. Sometimes we don't always get that option to be able to weigh in and ask for certain things that we want in our own communities. But we do want it to be somewhat of a spinoff model that we have in Forest Park. I know that they want the hot bar. They want that good food that they can come in and eat every day. We know we want fresh meats and produce, so we'll make sure that those items are there daily. We know we want great pricing. We know we want our Super Saver Tuesdays where everything is 15% off in your basket at the register. So we plan to bring, you know, kind of a condensed model, but making sure that it's all good for the community.
0: Indeed. We're talking with Melody Winston. She is the proprietor of Living Fresh Markets, planning opening a store down in West Pullman in the former site of the Aldi's, and the alderman in that area, Ronnie Mosley. Ronnie, when we talk about this, has there been money set aside for pre-development, and how long do you think it'll be before Melody can really get in and get to work at developing the store?
1: Absolutely. Easter is our goal. And I want to thank the city of Chicago for coming to the table and providing $150,000 in a pre-development grant. That's going to help us envision what this store is to look like. And let me just back up here and say that every piece of the puzzle has been coming together since the moment we became committed to having this be a grocery store. The way that Aldi's left a lot of questions on the table, left a wrong narrative that was put out about this community, our community, this location. And so we first did a grocery study and saw that this location has the potential to make $3.2 million on a weekly basis. So we knew that a grocery store was viable. At that same time, we worked and got some state funding to acquire the property from Aldi's. And then we went out and was able to link up with Living Fresh Market to provide this critical service to our community. So we're going to keep pushing forward. That pre-development grant doesn't mean that we stop there. We can actually come back to the city and have them play a bigger role once we have a full plan to move forward.
0: Melody, this is not an easy business to start. It's not an easy business to keep, given the spoilage and all else that goes on. What will it take, and what do you need from the community in order to be successful here?
3: Well, just mainly, you know, your cooperation and support. As you can see that in many communities, you know, there are different reasons why stores close. But one way that you can help me is to make sure that we've got some great people that we can hire, you know, from the community surrounding the store. Being able to create an environment of community and family, you know, where people know your name when you walk in the front door, is really important. I think that is really going to be key to making sure that this store is successful. And that's the main item that I would ask from the community of West Pullman and surrounding communities that they help us with.
0: When you think about Black-owned grocery stores, there are not a lot of them around. And we started a lot of things, but this is a whole different venue to take on. Why did you and your dad, why did you decide to take this on?
3: Well, we just saw so many stores pulling out, you know, especially through COVID. And that's the reason why this store became available. Originally, I operated as the landlord for Forest Park Plaza for the last 25 years. So my job was to find a tenant, a good tenant. And so during COVID, we had Leamington actually in there. We had them actually change their model to one that was more conducive to how we do business at Living Word Christian Center. And so they did, but it was very difficult for them to last, not just with the business model change, but also going through COVID. So actually, I went out as a landlord and to recruit some new tenants for that space. And they all wanted, all the grocery stores that I spoke to wanted to purchase the building. And my dad said, we ain't selling. And so he told me that time to keep the keys. And so that's how it kind of landed in my lap. And I'm a quick learner. I understand business and all the aspects and the models and the vision that my Dr. Bill Winston has. And so incorporating that into that grocery store and having the support of him and his team, and we've created a steering committee of people who are experts, not just in accounting, but marketing and community support, HR. And so those are the tools that we needed and I needed in order to be successful at this one location. So looking to put more Black-owned grocery stores in different areas to serve our communities is our goal.
0: It's so important. It's wonderful what you all are doing with this store, what you're doing with the Joseph Business School, what you all are doing overall. And Ronnie, congratulations to you on being able to bring in this industry down into West Pullman. We know that so often our communities suffer from the lack of quality, certainly quality food and quality investment. So congratulations to you for making this happen.
1: Yeah, we're not done yet. You know, our community also said the same way that we would give benefits and incentives to some of these businesses who have left us, we want to see it invested here with our own. And so we're surely going to do that. We're going to keep going after development grants. We're also going to provide workforce solutions to pay for workers to work in those stores. So just as Melanie has called for you to, you know, send well-qualified folks, we're going to help get them trained and help them as they get started. And we're also going to pursue some tax incentives. The state of Illinois has a program that we're going to be pursuing as well to really do all that we can from the standpoint of government to ensure its success. The biggest thing is always going to be the power of the people.
0: Yeah. Look, I am so happy for both of you and what you're doing. Melody, just so you know, Ronnie, when I was back at the president of the Board of Education, Ronnie was a student representative to the board. That's why I know he doesn't know anything about the emotions.
1: You know, I'm going to invite you out. Richard Gallion does amazing plays in our ward. And in July 14th, he's doing a return to Motown. We just gave away some tickets at our town hall. So be my guest.
0: I'll call you up on that, Ronnie. Ronnie, Melody, I appreciate both of you. I'm excited about what you guys are doing together. I'm excited for both of you.
3: We're
0: so thanks
3: excited.
0: For coming on this morning.
3: Thanks, Rufus, for having us.
0: All right. Be well, both of you.

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0: August the 11th. Do you know what time it is? It's Al Sharpton's time. And for these next 3 hours, it's time to put aside all pretenses, deception, denial, or fronting. The time has come to keep it real on Keeping It Real with Reverend Al Sharpton. A very good afternoon to you all across the country. Good morning. Good morning. Good morning to our West Coast listeners. And welcome to those listening on Sirius XM, Channel 126, The Urban View, where talk empowers and becomes action. I'm coming to you live from our National Action Network corporate headquarters in New York. 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Or if you want to go right to the point, go on my message board for the show at nationalactionnetwork.net, nationalactionnetwork.net, and we'll get you on the message board, as the mayor's already on, and the mayor is the mayor of Queensbridge Houses in Queens, New York, Mayor Rodney Jones. He says, good afternoon, my shepherd. Well, good afternoon, my mayor. And I'm glad that you are up and hitting it. And I see Disco Brian is on the message board. He says, saw you on Morning Joe today, Rev. Happy to hear you here and now. I'm glad you saw it this morning. And I made a little challenge that Brian may have helped encourage. I talked about how I'm all for the progressives, but they got to reach out to the black community. And I hope they was listening. Shannon saying, good afternoon, Reverend Al. Something is not right in the water in Mississippi. Nolan Wells, Tesla Fortune. And now I read about the story about a 15-year-old Cole McDonald found dead in a park in Mississippi. Yeah, you know, I am not spooky, but some don't smell right. And it's just too much happening in the same kind of state. I don't know if there's something coincidental going on, something just being revealed that we never saw, it was always a pattern, or whether there's some secret something going on there. But I'm willing and ready to see. I know I'm going to be with the parents of Nolan Wells day after tomorrow. We're still pushing heavy on an independent investigation, even if we have to go into a civil proceeding. We are not going to let it go. Let me say, a lot has caught my attention. Trump on Monday signed an executive order calling for revamped childhood vaccine recommendations that promote this long-held but discredited theory that childhood shots should be spaced onto separate visits. Now, the order advocates separating the measles, mumps, and MUR, rubella, vaccines into three different single disease shots and administering all childhood immunizations at separate appointments whenever possible. It also directs the nation's health department to improve research on vaccines, which are already extensively been studied, and prevent a plan to offer separate measles, mumps, and rubella vaccines for children, since that is not currently an option in the United States. Now, this renewed focus on vaccines will mark a departure from the Trump administration's recent efforts to emphasize less controversial health policies related to healthy eating and drug price negotiations and medical fraud crackdowns ahead of the November election. So this is going contrary to where they was going. Messing with vaccines, this sounds like it's coming right out of the Robert Kennedy Jr. playbook and could cause real problems. Same time, the Trump administration on Monday announced it's revoked more than 175,000 visas from foreign nationals, claiming violation of terms of the document. It's cracking down on deportation. Now, while Trump's dealing with rising inflation, unemployment numbers high, losing jobs, having to wrestle with guys in his own party about passing his SAVE Act, which would definitely impact all of the voters. What they're not reporting, and I am, is that violent crime has kept falling across many of the nation's largest cities through June. Homicides down 17.2% from the first half of 2025, according to the preliminary Axios data. And it matters because the decline now spans two presidents. It began falling under Biden after the pandemic era surge and has kept dropping under Trump. But Trump came into office casting America as being overrun with crime at a time when the numbers were already decreasing under Biden. So it's a lot of, Trump does a lot of misinformation. He needs to scare his base into being active. And the numbers don't bad, but we don't know unless somebody tells us. Joanne Kemp on the message board saying, Rev, they transferred Trump to another plane for fear of a possible assassination, and they left the journalists and other staff on the plane to be decoys. And they hit them in the where they keep the food. New York Times revealed that this morning. Absolutely. Talking about not caring about nobody but yourself. But that should not be a surprise to anybody. Dr. JCB says, Reverend Allen, the message board, Donald Trump continues to deal with everything except high prices, ending the senseless war with Iran, costing the U.S. taxpayers billions and billions. Talking about the war, as he said, Trump likes to say that he started his war with Iran after 50 years of economic pressure had failed to stop the nuclear weapons, but he's now betting that another financial squeeze can end the war. The Trump administration is hoping months of bombing have pushed Iran's economy to a breaking point that will force its leadership to cave and demands to end its nuclear program and fully reopen the Straits of Hormuz for oil and gas. Now he's saying that Iran is seeking in compensation part of any peace talk. Now he intends to demand the same for the U.S. side. I thought we was going in and out of there in a couple of weeks, Mr. President. Now we back and forward. Now you demanding they do this, they do that, or we staying in there. I guess if we just keep talking to each other and keep sharing information, as some of us will know, the man just lied to us. Now, what puzzles me is why anybody is surprised he lied. He'd been convicted of lying in court. Had to close down Trump University. He is an established liar on everything he says of consequence. And yet there's some people that want to believe in him. I wonder if it's because he confirms some of the stuff in people and tries to legitimize it and mainstream it. I think that what a lot of us is missing is the blatant xenophobia, homophobia, misogyny, and especially racism that Trump has represented. He's giving those kinds of people the feeling that they are not to be shunned. They are mainstream America. And they don't care what he does. He gives them legitimacy. He gives them a place to land. And that is scary. That's why we must fight back. Because the more we are quiet, the more we lose our right for redress. So it's Tell It All Tuesday. I open up with just some general stuff, but it is Tell It All Tuesday. That's where we let you just tell it whatever it is, whatever you want to say. It's Tell It All Tuesday. Let me open up these phones. Let me take your calls. 1-877-532-5797. 1-877-532-5797. Or go to the message board at www.nationalactionnetwork.net. The mayor's writing me back saying, you would be surprised how many of my friends watch and listen to you. Keeping it real and Sunday morning with Reverend Al Sharpton. I'm glad to hear that. And
1: keep it real.
0: That's a good thing. Let's take a break. Be right back.
1: Keeping it real.
0: Keeping it real. Sharpton. Be right back.
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3: It's Sybil Wilkes with what we need to know. Voters across six states are heading to the polls today for another major primary election Tuesday. Ballots are being cast in Alabama, Connecticut, Minnesota, Vermont, Wisconsin, and South Carolina. In South Carolina, a crowded Republican field is competing in a high-stakes special Senate primary following the death of Lindsey Graham last month, with his sister, appointed Senator Darlene Graham, seeking a full term. And in Wisconsin, Democratic Socialist Francesca Hung surged in public polling ahead of today's Democratic gubernatorial primary. In South America, search and rescue operations are frantically underway following a devastating magnitude 7.4 earthquake in Colombia. The powerful epicenter struck approximately 200 miles west of the capital city of Bogota, with shaking felt across neighboring Venezuela, Ecuador, and Panama. The newly elected president, Abelardo de la Espria, declared a national state of emergency as the death toll surpassed 160, with over 2,700 people reported missing beneath collapsed buildings. Secretary of State Marco Rubio confirmed the Trump administration is closely monitoring emergency response efforts. In Louisiana, a major engineering firm is stepping up to preserve a historic landmark of African American history. Wilson Engineers is donating full structural engineering services at no charge to save the 209-year-old First African Baptist Church in New Orleans, working alongside local preservationists to repair outer wall fractures while keeping the historic interior intact. To subscribe to my free daily newsletter, please visit SybilWilkes.com. For all the news 24/7, go to News1.com. I'm Sybil Wilkes. 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

0: 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And you can, of course, put message there. I see Deborah Fleming, Deborah Fleming, saying, "Hi, Reverend Al Sharpton. They're having an anti-Trump protest in Washington, D.C., demanding to free D.C. They are standing in back of the White House." That's good. And we're going to have a large contingent of the Free D.C. statehood people at the August 28th march. I can remember as early as the early 90s when we would lobby in the Senate and the president then about statehood for D.C. And it is imperative that we not drop that ball. Why do we have the nation's capital not being exempt from taxes? They have to pay taxes, but they don't have a congressperson or a U.S. senator that represents them in the Congress. They are, in fact, the colony of the capital. But you're going to pay the federal taxes, but you don't have federal representation. I think it is absolutely startling. And it's been allowed to go on this long. I think it really is. Beverly Jackson is saying on the more on the message board, she's saying, "Our community is coming together because of the poor leadership we are experiencing. Thank you, President Trump, for showing your weakness." All right, Beverly, that's a twist. That is a real twist. And I don't disagree with you. You know, sometimes I look at this from a spiritual side. And maybe God allows people like Trump to happen to wake the righteous up. You know, maybe when we have too many things going our way, we remain unfaithful. And or we get loose. And I think that, maybe I'm not trying to in any way justify it, because it is also a wake-up call on our negligence and our being asleep at the switch. But I think she may have a point there, Deborah. All right, let me go to Washington, D.C., to Ira. Ira, you're keeping it real with Al Sharpton.
1: Hey, good evening, Reverend Sharpton. Thanks for taking my call. And your last thing you said about going through my public service announcement, you said you come from the spiritual side. I got a new twist on that, and I hope I can say this. I'm coming from a negligible spiritual side. So it's the same thing, but it means the same. But it's so
0: you
1: funny.
0: You come
1: but
0: from a what? Say that again.
1: A negligible spiritual side. So
0: okay.
1: It's the same thing, but it's for us. It's a little joke. But anyway, on a serious note, my public service announcement was, I read the article on August 26th of the Final Call newspaper, which people think they're racist because they're black, or they're hating people because they're black, people that has facts and truth. My thing that I just saw that kind of posed me, I'm not going to talk about nothing else but this. It's a special session they had that the United States policy of depopulation, what it calls for is people are trying to be forced to take this COVID-19 vaccine. But they were saying in the Final Call that the ivermectin is the tablet or the prescription you should need to do, inexpensive, that covers and treating most of the COVID-19 stuff. And there are so many, there are 14 different therapies that are in the world today that we can use to fight against COVID-19. I just want to bring that point across. They're going to try and give you what they want to give you as far as a COVID-19 cure, which they have put into place in the people's bodies as a form, a slight form of depopulation. I'm not going to go into details on the numbers. I got numbers in front of me. There's so many, I'm not going to read it. The hospitalizations, the deaths, the urgent care, the doctor's office visits, and things that has occurred with that, the Bell's palsy, and stuff like that, miscarriages, all kind of stuff. But I'm not going to go into detail, but people can read this on the final call at www.noi.org/vaccine. They can read it for themselves. My last thing is, I'm going to talk about tomorrow, is the biggest of Venezuelan revenue vanished under Washington's control. That's because the administration under the personnel has taken their money and held it hostage because they won't bow down. They cannot make nobody bow down to give in to anything that you fall short of as a commander-in-chief to make you do what you want to do. It's not happening. You have put yourself in front of the lion den and put your hand in his mouth. You cannot snatch your hand out. You ease that thing out if you want to survive. That's my thought for today, Reverend. I just can't go no more, I tell you. Appreciate the call, brother.
0: All right. Appreciate your call. I do. I appreciate it. You always have a lot of information. Let me go to Rick in Germany. Rick, you're keeping it real with Al Sharpton. Rick in Germany.
2: Good day. Good day, Brother Sharpton. Can you hear me okay?
0: Yeah.
2: Okay. I just want to talk about the murders of the children in Mississippi. I know all too well what white people can do when they're trying to punish you, isolate you, scandalize you, and injure you. But at the same time, white people are not alone in committing violence against black people. We have sold drugs in our community since the 1950s in terms of being up and down the major cities of America and making it standardized. We have increase the murder rate, not only because of drugs, but because of general hatred one to another in our community. So I say that it might not be somebody white committing these murders. It may very well be one of us. I'm done, brother man.
0: All right. Thank you for your call. Whoever it is, we need to trap and catch. We need to stop it. I'm not saying that it does have to be either way, but whoever it is, we need to be on it and stay on it. Let me get ready to take a break. We'll come right back. More of you on the phone. Just tell it Tuesday or on the message board at the www.nationalactionnetwork.net. And if you have something to tell, this is the day to tell it. Don't tell it to your friend. Don't act like you got nobody to talk to. Some of y'all be looking at the wall, talking to the wall. Talk to the nation. Call us at 1-877-532-5797. We'll be right back.

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0: Tell It, Tell It Tuesday. 1-877-532-5797. Let me go to Chevy Chase, Maryland, my friend, Mrs. Richardson. Mrs. Richardson?
1: Yes.
0: Ms. Richardson?
1: Yes, am I
0: yeah.
1: good? Yes. Yes, dear, how are you?
0: I'm doing good. How are you?
1: Pretty good, Rev. This weather is, it's been so much humidity. And so that's one thing. But what I want to know, because some people I've been speaking with, and we go down there sometimes and visit some of the elderly people in certain places, you know, nursing homes and things. We do, my daughter and I do that once a year. And we were doing that over the last several days. I hadn't called you. But they're concerned about Mr. Biden, what Mr. Biden, they want to try to, I was trying to explain to them that the Republican Party tries to confuse. They do a lot of confusion. And under confusion, that was what Neely even projected, how Anglo-Saxon people work. And under confusion, of course, he was combating white supremacy, you know. And he lived to be almost 98. I think he was 97. And I think they said his birthday was generated 97 years. And so he warned us, Mr. Neely Fuller, I'll always treasure this gentleman. And he says that a blink of an eye, Anglo can turn on you. He does. They don't care how friendly they get with you. You see, a lot of them had, I want to cite one. I hope I can do it because it's not good for the person, but the person has millions of dollars. But I don't think it's going to hurt him least. Least. And that's Snoop Dogg, or whatever they call him. And he's supposed to be very good friends with Donald Trump. And so what you were saying really gelled something, Red, because like you're saying, he's going to go by what a lot of people with money, rich people, want. Because he's rich, and he wants, really, he doesn't want people who need to be helped. He doesn't want them in his limelight at all. He wants to restrict people that need food stamps and health care, right?
0: Right.
1: And, you know, and the Affordable Care Act. But what I wanted to also know, under Mr. Biden, because I want to set the record straight so these people will know, the elderly that wanted to know, because a lot of them are not, they feel that, that they're not being helped because of other people coming into the country. And the Republicans try to confuse the two, you see, the panel. They don't want bipartisanship. Now, come on, let's face it, Rev, you know that yourself. They have a goal to restrict people of color, mainly our people, the Negro race, who has been contaminated with their lies and saying that we are equal with them. But a lot of black people believe it because of conversation, how blacks will turn on each other and not respect each other. They're very nasty, what their tones are. You get yours like I got mine and different things like that. We have those kinds of rich black folks that I think is in Mr. Trump's camp. I can only think. I don't really. I'm not God, but I'm saying a lot of them are like that. And so these elderly people feel that they're not being helped to the fullest in nursing homes in different places because they're not treated right. And so I'm just saying, has Mr. Biden under the Democrats, they didn't support illegals as far as getting free driver's licenses and things like that, and getting the green card and be able to go on SNAP. And hey, all these things, because what the Republicans are keep saying is why they had the government shut down because of this sort of thing, because they're saying that the Democrats was trying to pull through so much programs that were not for them. And so they were not going to be bipartisan on it at all. They kept, you know, they kept turning it down. That's why the government was closed so long when they had the government.

0: 17 out here driving, and they don't look to be any more than 16. So I don't know whether the rules have changed for migrants, you know, coming in illegally. But a lot of people want to know, are they getting freebies? And I'll hang up there and listen. You know we love him. I'll call you on Wednesday or even a Friday.
1: All right. Thank you for your call. I mean, I think that there is a lot of misinformation about the Obama and Biden presidencies in terms of whether they was giving out free stuff, whether they were just opening up the borders. I think that when you say we need to have a fair immigration policy, I'm all with that. I'm not saying open up the borders. I am saying that let's have it fair and one set of rules. You cannot shut down the borders to people from Africa other than white South Africaners who's lying about genocide against them. You can't have a policy in South America and Central America and then another for Haiti. So I think that where the rub comes for me, Ms. Richardson, is the how it is clearly tailored for different folks, for different strokes for different folks. And then this whole kind of schizophrenic foreign policy. One minute he's going to make Greenland a state, then Canada a state, then he's backing up. I mean, all of this is to throw out a lot of confusion, flood the zone, so we won't look at him cutting deals with crypto folks for his family and cutting some of the basic services for our country. When you look at the expiring of Obamacare, Mexicans come across the border and do that. A Republican Congress let it expire. So to say, well, we got to keep them out because they're taking our health benefits while you are letting health benefits that came out of the Affordable Care Act expire is just to try to play with people and try to misinform them. All right, Anthony King is on the message board saying, how can I become a member of the National Action Network? Anthony, I thought you never asked. All you have to do is go right now online, www.nationalactionnetwork.net, and you can join right now online. That's an easy one for me. Walter Coleman, I see MS Story. Is that Mr. M Story? Says to Walter Coleman, Christians are known by their fruits, and if they have not love, they are clinging symbols. Love no hate, and acting emphatic is biblical. And give to the poor and help, not judge and hurt. So I guess this is a back and forth with him and Coleman. M. Story says the white supremacy, unchristian nationalists hate everyone, including themselves, and are insane. Well, I can't pretty much argue with that. I think that, and they're also not very Christian. Let's go to Tommy in Chicago, Illinois. Tommy.
2: A pleasant afternoon to you, Reverend Sharpton, and especially to your listening audience. Here's your unauthorized edition of www.howdumbcanyoube. You know you're a candidate when you're the president of the United States of America and you go get an airplane from a foreign military. Oh, this man, this thing is not fit to fly according to our standards. So then why are we talking about this absolute equivocal lapse in understanding? The midterms are around the corner, people. Many times you've been told this is the vote of your life.

0: You got Reverend Al Sharpton, who's been a watchman through the Koch brothers, through everything. And here we are in 2026, Rev. I literally got tears in my eyes because I cannot believe the absolute stupidity of the American people when it comes to liberty and just us. Now run and go tell that, because come this November, when that vote goes forward, the next thing America's going to deal with, what you going to do when the man is not going to leave office? You can't make this stuff up. Goodbye, Rev. I love you, Doc.
1: All right. Love you back. Let's take a break. Be right back. Keep it real. Shopping. Be right back.

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1: It's Sybil Wilkes with what we need to know. Pretrial proceedings are underway in Manhattan State Court today for the suspect accused in the targeted killing of UnitedHealthcare CEO Brian Thompson. Defense attorneys for Luigi Mangione are petitioning the judge to allow a live television broadcast of the upcoming trial and request an overflow courtroom for public access. Prosecutors are strongly opposing the request, warning that high-profile publicity could lead to witness and juror intimidation. Mangione's state murder trial is scheduled to begin September 8th, followed by the federal proceedings next year. In Alabama, state corrections officials are preparing to execute inmate Jeremy Williams Thursday in what will mark the state's first execution of the year. Williams pleaded guilty to the horrific 2021 sexual assault and murder of a 5-year-old girl after her mother sold the child to him for $2,500 and illicit drugs. The victim's mother is currently serving a 25-year sentence for human trafficking. On the climate front, federal meteorologists confirm, yes, July was officially the hottest month in recorded history for the contiguous United States. Data from NOAA shows average temperatures across 48 states and Washington, D.C. reached 76.9 degrees. Is that all? Narrowly eclipsing previous records set in 1936 and 2012. Nighttime heat was particularly severe, averaging 64.2 degrees, nearly 4 degrees above long-term historical norms, while nearly half the nation faces drought conditions. Finally, former President Barack Obama is launching a new literary podcast called A Great Book. Produced by Audible and Higher Ground, the 6-episode series debuts September 24th and features in-depth discussions on classic American literature, including James Baldwin's The Fire Next Time and Toni Morrison's Song of Solomon. Woo-wee. 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For all the news 24/7, go to News1.com. I'm Sybil Wilkes. Be informed. Be empowered. Power.
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28: I'm free and were recaptured and re-enslaved because the laws said that. Without them signing the laws that we fought for, how should we have gotten free?
29: Sharpton keeps it real.
28: Because you're raising things that you haven't thought out. There were slave rebellions that did. All right, then give me the answer. You haven't answered me yet. If you thought it out, give me the answer.
29: Asking the tough questions.
30: Well, see, here's the thing. I call him made a statement. Now you.
28: No, but I'm questioning your statement. You can question mine. You can question any statement I make. You can question any statement. Whoa. You can question any statement I make, but you cannot call here and tell me don't question the statement you make, brother.
31: Let us go work it out.
29: Be a part of the conversation. Just keep it real. Live from the National Action Network corporate headquarters in New York, keeping it real. And now, America's number one civil rights leader, the Reverend Al Sharpton.

0: am your host, Reverend Al Sharpton, 1-877-532-5797. 1-877-532-5797. Or you can go to the message board at nationalactionnetwork.net. And I see this Angelia saying they are now in power, the sons and daughters of Confederates. Yeah, and all of them didn't come from the South either. You got some Northerners that's acting in the same spirit of Confederates. Don't forget, Donald Trump's from New York City, and I've been battling him in New York City a long time. Let me go back to the phone. Let's go to Tyrone in Baltimore. Tyrone, you're keeping it real with Al Sharpton.
1: Yes, how you doing, Reverend Sharpton?
0: I'm doing good.
1: I would have to agree with you that, I mean, this guy is blatantly dishonest. He's a five-time draft dodger. He's had a meme corn pump and dump scheme where he and his family benefited millions of dollars by being early insiders with it. And then getting out early and stealing millions of dollars from the people that invested, they still love him. And Jared Kushner and Wyckoff were negotiating with, at the same time they negotiated with the Iranians. They are making side deals with the Arabs, who are negotiating out with them. So I mean, this is crazy. They're doing it right in front of your face. And people still believe everything this man is saying, but I believe is what you say. The secret sauce is racism. He gives people permission to be what they always wanted to be and always will be. And they say that 30% of people that support Donald Trump will never change, no matter what he does. You know, he's a serial sexual assaulter and admitted to the sexual assault on tape. So, I mean, and we're putting a man like this in office, a known convicted felon.
0: So, yeah, I mean, you are red dead on you hitting it right on the head. I could not believe, as much as I've been in civil rights all my life protesting, I didn't believe the first time he ran and they put out the tape of him talking about grab a woman by her you know what. I mean, they didn't say he said it. This wasn't somebody reported. They played a tape of him saying it. And these people voted for him anyhow. That's when I was like, wait a minute, I'm missing some here. These people do not care. Because
1: one of your previous calls was saying nobody ever went broke underestimating the intelligence of the American people, or I would add their racism. Because right. That's the only way he's totally unqualified to be the president of the United States. Totally. And you see what's happened with this war, which may lead to a depression. And having been in the military, I can tell you, a retired military officer, I can tell you there's no military solution to what's going over in Iran. And as I said before, I think I said on your show, that when they first started this war, number one, if you think it'll be over 5 weeks, you're either crazy or you're misinformed or you're stupid. the Iranians do not, and I said this when they first started, the Iranians do not have to defeat the United States. They still be able to stop the United States from defeating them, and now they have to destroy the United States financially. So strategically, strategically, we've made a lot of missteps. This is one of the biggest blunders in American military history, or probably the history of the world, because this is going to lead to a depression if we stay this straight close. That's what they're estimating, if it stays closed long enough. So Obama had it right. We'll never get a better deal than what Obama got, and he will never admit it, and neither will his supporters. But they're going to find out the hard way that when you put an incompetent racist in charge, including HASAC, in charge of your country and your military, you got a lot to pay. You know, racism is very expensive. I did want to make an announcement something happened in Baltimore. Okay.
0: Go ahead.
1: In Baltimore, we had the original Black Panther was attacked outside of 7-Eleven. It went viral, so anybody at the age of 50 knows about it. He was attacked by six assailants. Now, he fought like a lion, but he's 74 years old. So, you know, 74 years against six teenagers. You ain't going to last for so long. So we've since had rallied at the 7-Eleven different organizations, including young organizations, because young people are part of the solution to the problem, the good young people. Because we right. know all of our young people are not bad. So we come to, we made some demands at 7-Eleven. They acceded to them. They put a sign on the door that a senior could see without getting out of his car. Because that 7-Eleven closed at 12 midnight, and the senior did not know that. So he got out of his car to try the door, and the assailants attacked him from the bushes. And we had the 7-Eleven, we also demanded the 7-Eleven cut the bushes down. And that's the power of unity, us coming together and making these demands.
0: That's
1: and
0: good.
1: The Metro Crime Stoppers in Baltimore didn't want to offer reward, and we had a barrage of phone calls to Metro Crime Stoppers, and now they offer $4,000 reward. Now, the last kicker is, we want these people caught and taken off the streets, these people that these assailants, these cowards that attacked the 74-year-old senior, this Baba, and because this guy spent, and he could have been anybody, but this particular guy spent blood, sweat, and tears trying to fight for people just like the young people that attacked him. That's the irony of it. So we want these people brought to justice, and we're offering the $50,000 reward that the community is offering this. Clean Mother Victory Swift is the lead of the rally, and we're calling the community to supply the money. So we put out a website, BaltimoreNumber4Homes.org, BaltimoreNumber4Homes.org. You go to that website, and you can see a film of the, by the Real News, a film of the protest, the rally, and you can also donate. And I don't get a cent of that money, but you go to that website, and you donate to the cause, and it'll pay not only for the $50,000 reward, but for medical fees for the senior that was hurt. And hopefully we get these people off the street, and they won't hurt anybody else.
0: Give the website again.
1: Thank you, sir. I really appreciate it. BaltimoreNumber4Homes.org, BaltimoreNumber4Homes.org, and please, people, I'm pleading with you. We got to catch these people, get them off the streets, so another thing don't get hurt. Thanks for your time, Reverend.
0: Thank you for your call. Very, very, very informative and very needed to be said in Baltimore. That's one of the strongest stations in Maryland, and certainly getting it out there. Let me go to Philadelphia, WURD, to Disco Brian. Brian?
2: Hey, Rev. Listen, I have three things I want to put together and then ask you a civil rights question. First, a study just came out. NYCDSA's own internal survey found that its membership is about 60% white, 14% Hispanic, and just 9% black. So the progressive organization that AOC and Mayor Mamdani encouraged their followers to join is 60% white. Interesting. Second, Abdul El Sayed, speaking to the Oklahoma chapter of CARE in 2022 about Oklahoma's anti-Sharia ballot measure, El Sayed said, quote, "You can't understand a Sharia ban without understanding the Trail of Tears." And then he went further. He said, "I don't have to tell you that the same exact forces that drove Native people from their land 2 centuries ago, destroyed Black Wall Street 1 century ago, bombed a building decades ago, and tried to ban Sharia law not a decade ago, that those forces are alive and well today." So he is explicitly placing opposition to Sharia law into a historical continuum with the Trail of Tears and the destruction of Black Wall Street. Now, here's my third point, my question. I want to hear from somebody who has actually lived under a government that enforces Sharia law. So Mahsa Alinejad, the Iranian dissident and women's rights activist whom Time named one of its Women of the Year in 2023, posted today about Rehana Jabari. Jabari was 19 when, according to her account, a former Iranian intelligence official attempted to sexually assault her. She stabbed him and was convicted of murder after a disputed trial, spent 7 years in prison, and Iran executed her by hanging in 2014. Alinejad writes about Iran's extraordinarily discriminatory evidentiary rules surrounding rape and sexual offenses, and she ends with this line: "Women in Iran don't have a Me Too movement. They have a noose." So, Rev, here's what I want to ask you. You've spent your life as a leader of the civil rights movement rooted in black Americans' actual historical experience, slavery, Jim Crow, lynching, disenfranchisement, and massacres like Tulsa. So when a movement that's overwhelmingly white presents itself as an inheritor of that struggle, and one of its prominent political allies compares banning Sharia law to the Trail of Tears and destruction of Black Wall Street, while women who've actually lived under Islamic theocracy are warning Americans about religious law being enforced by the state, how much of that actually aligns with your understanding and practice of the civil rights movement?
0: Well, I would have to first verify that all your sources are right to make that kind of judgment. I mean, obviously, you do not agree with DSA, and you don't adhere to what you say was once you adhere to when you found out their way. I have made my own analysis of that. I think that the DSA and the progressives' challenge is that they must reach out to the black community. They must be real clear on our issues. They must be clear that gentrifiers are not used to precede us. So I don't need anybody to write a script for me on where I want to go against DSA. I'm telling you where I want to go. Anything else I'd have to verify.
2: Okay.
0: But I'm not the person you can guide into an opinion. I have my opinion based on what I know, because I can say something to what you said, and then some right winger listening right now, I'll say, but that wasn't quoted right, and the headline will be shopped and lied on radio. So I'll let you express what you're saying, but I'm not going to quote that. I'm saying what I'm saying, but you're free
2: to speak.
0: You're free to say what you say from your sources. But now, we're getting ready. Let me just tell you where the sensitivity is.
2: Yeah.
0: Right now, we're getting ready to do the funeral for Ruiz in Wisconsin on Friday, Madison. Thursday, I'm going to be at the NABJ, which is the National Association of Black Journalists, on Thursday with the Wells family, Nolan Wells. I cannot put them cases in them families in jeopardy by giving the right wing a free headline that I'm verifying some stuff that I don't know. Because if nobody else in the country is listening, the folk in Mississippi and the folk in Wisconsin is trying to find a way to undercut us before we get there. And I've been here too long to give them that. But I appreciate you and your insight. Thank you for your call. Yeah.

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1: It's Sybil Wilkes with what we need to know. Prominent medical leaders across the country are issuing stern public warnings following a new White House executive order altering childhood vaccination schedules. President Trump's directive instructs federal health agencies to split the combination MMR vaccine protecting against measles, mumps, and rubella into three separate shots administered during individual medical visits. Leadership from both the American Academy of Pediatrics and the American Medical Association condemned the policy as disheartening and dangerous, warning that delaying the immunization puts children's health at risk at a critical time when U.S. measles cases have reached an alarming 35-year high. In higher education, HBCU, North Carolina Central University is making history as the first HBCU in the nation to open a dedicated artificial intelligence research facility. The new $7 million, 5,000 square foot Institute for Artificial Intelligence and Emerging Research in Durham features cutting edge laboratories focused on robotics, machine learning, extended reality, and AI ethics, preparing students for high paying careers in a rapidly evolving tech field. In transportation news, electric flying cars a la the Jetsons, remember that, could soon be navigating the skies over Central Florida. Governor Ron DeSantis announced this vertical takeoff electric air taxis could begin commercial operations along the busy Interstate 4 corridor by the end of this year. Though state regulators must first resolve complex safety, infrastructure, and regulatory questions. To subscribe to my free daily newsletter, please visit SybilWilkes.com. For all the news 24/7, go to News1.com. I'm Sybil Wilkes. Be informed. Be empowered.
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Keeping it real. 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And I want to also, I was reading, and this is true, when I was at Morning Joe this morning, somebody gave me this, that Trump actually used the decoy and hid out in the catering room of the plane to get out of Turkey that day. Interesting. Let me remind you, Politics Nation with Al Sharpton every Saturday and Sunday, every Saturday and Sunday at 5 p.m. Eastern Time on MS Now. Every Saturday and Sunday, we had two good shows this last weekend. Chairman of the Congressional Black Caucus, Congresswoman from California, candidates for high office around the country, and experts on what's going on in terms of these, not only the question of deportation, but also what happens with the confirmation of Todd Blanche. We had member of the Judiciary Committee on and on and on. I only get the people that are in the thick of what's happening and that can share with us something or that can be challenged by us. So I don't waste your time if you just watch every Saturday and Sunday. And I got the ratings from this weekend, and you were definitely there by big numbers. In fact, the ratings, you know, people in the TV world look at the ratings. I look at it, whether we're getting something done. They're the ratings. And Saturday and Sunday, we had high ratings at CNN, and Sunday, even higher ratings in Fox. So keep on supporting the show. So we're there. We have our 15th anniversary at the end of this month. We need to be there many more years, and that depends on your support. All right. Also, you that are in the New York and New Jersey and Connecticut corridor, meet me at the Saturday Action Rally at the House of Justice in Harlem, 9 a.m. to 11 a.m. at 6 Hancock Place, which is really 124th Street and Morningside Avenue, 9 a.m. to 11 a.m. every Saturday. I'll be looking for you there. Make sure you... I'm telling you, it's nothing like it. You that are not in the area, you can watch it live on Impact Television or at www.nationalactionnetwork.net or at YouTube/NAN, NAN caps, or at the AME Zion Network. And the march. We got good numbers in, but I want great numbers. We need to make a real statement, not to put it in the media, put it in history. The media be just a cherry on the top. We need a historic statement saying 63 years after the March on Washington challenged Jim Crow and voting rights, 63 years later, the children and grandchildren of those that marched challenged the Supreme Court on their taking back Section 2 of the Voting Rights Act, and on Trump taking back the Civil Rights Act with killing DEI, diversity, equity, inclusion.

0: respond that you didn't anticipate.
1: Right.
0: We need someone in a high office that's competent, that has some character, has some intelligence. We don't need somebody who keeps doing these things that, you know, everything is bad now, as opposed to, well, what are we doing here? This doesn't make any sense. Everybody that's an expert says don't do it, but yet you're going to do it anyway. And if a person challenges your position, you get rid of them. And so the general public is paying the price. So I just hope that, you know, I just appreciate the platform that you have for us to say that, wait a minute, we need some different leadership, because after only 1 year, this thing is out of control. And
1: totally.
0: We need to take this seriously, as if our life depends on it, because it does. And thank you very much.
1: All right, thank you for your call. Let me take a break. I'm coming right back to you on the phones right after the break. 1-877-532-5797. Shopton. Keeping it real. Be right back. Keep it real.
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3: It's Sybil Wilkes with what we need to know. Voters across six states are heading to the polls today for another major primary election Tuesday. Ballots are being cast in Alabama, Connecticut, Minnesota, Vermont, Wisconsin, and South Carolina. In South Carolina, a crowded Republican field is competing in a high-stakes special Senate primary following the death of Lindsey Graham last month, with his sister, appointed Senator Darlene Graham, seeking a full term. And in Wisconsin, Democratic Socialist Francesca Hung surged in public polling ahead of today's Democratic gubernatorial primary. In South America, search and rescue operations are frantically underway following a devastating magnitude 7.4 earthquake in Colombia. The powerful epicenter struck approximately 200 miles west of the capital city of Bogota, with shaking felt across neighboring Venezuela, Ecuador, and Panama. The newly elected president, Abelardo de la Espriella, declared a national state of emergency as the death toll surpassed 160, with over 2,700 people reported missing beneath collapsed buildings. Secretary of State Marco Rubio confirmed the Trump administration is closely monitoring emergency response efforts. In Louisiana, a major engineering firm is stepping up to preserve a historic landmark of African American history. Wilson Engineers is donating full structural engineering services at no charge to save the 209-year-old First African Baptist Church in New Orleans, working alongside local preservationists to repair outer wall fractures while keeping the historic interior intact. To subscribe to my free daily newsletter, please visit SybilWilkes.com. For all the news 24/7, go to News1.com. I'm Sybil Wilkes. Be informed. Be empowered.
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0: am your host, Reverend Al Sharpton. It's Tell It Tuesday, 1-877-532-5797. And let's go to our live line. I have with us, as we have most Tuesdays, our co-host, who is the senior pastor of the First Corinthian Baptist Church in Harlem and a member of the National Board of National Action Network, the Reverend Dr. Michael A. Walron. How you doing, Reverend?
1: Pretty good, Reverend Sharpton. How are you today?
0: I'm doing very well. I thought about you Sunday night. I had on the pastor of the largest Methodist church in America, with a white centrist, and he just won the nomination for it's Kansas, I believe, the Senate race in Kansas. And we talked a little about it. I had him on because I was I was impressed. I saw him on something else, that he was not trying to be leftist or right, but he was talking about the moral standing in this country, and and how even in the state of Kansas, that he felt that the message could come if we raise it on a level of morality, that a lot of people, even in red states and in middle ground states or Midwest states, believe in morality. And clearly he feels that this president has been immoral. How resounding do you think a moral message is?
1: Well, I'm gonna be honest with you, Rev. I don't think a moral message in this moment, especially when you're running for political office, actually is strong enough. I'm not saying that it didn't help him, but what I'm saying is that we've seen, you've talked about numerous times, we've talked about privately, what we see in right-wing religious people, right-wing evangelicals who claim to be moral. And the question is never about whether these are moral issues. A lot of the issues we talk about are. The question is, one of a former professor of mine said, the issue is whose morality and how is it shaped? Because you and I, both Christians, have a different view of what it means to be morally responsible in this age, because even though we're from the Kingian philosophy, which inherently means we honor Jesus's teachings, and there are some in this country who claim to be moral representatives on the right who don't honor Jesus's teachings. So I don't think you can just, I think, objectively speak of morality, because when you think of morality, it is relative and subjective. So I think there's a particular kind of morality you talk about. There's a particular kind of morality you talked about years ago, different from a morality that a Jerry Falwell talked about years ago. Two radically different things, but we both come from a moral perspective. So I think you can never look at morality generically. It is often shaped by community, culture, and we know religion. So I don't think to say a moral message is enough, because if you think about our current president, how many on the right, religious right, have given him a pass on some of his immoral behavior, then we know the question is not morality in general, that it is, again, subjective, and is whose morality and what is it based on?
0: Yeah, and one of the things that was troubling me is exactly what you're saying, is that we are dealing with a man that got elected when there was no question about his morality. And I think that, you know, as I just said earlier to a caller, they played a tape not of him being quoted by women, about him saying it. Out of his mouth, you saw him.
1: Yeah.
0: He grabs a woman's and he says it. And they, you know, they elected him. And, you know, I had I wanted to put on, I think his name is Reverend Hamilton, Adam Hamilton. That's the pastor's biggest white Methodist church in the country. And the thing that I wanted to also say, that it goes back into a lot of the conversations you and I have, is that preaching morality and not then exercising and confronting the immorality of the country, like Dr. King did and others, is two different things. Some people that even are on more on our, or not maybe all the way with us, but on our side at least, of looking at, you know, feed the hungry, clothe the naked, and they may not deal with the race question. But they don't confront nothing. They're standing in pulpits, standing in cathedrals, standing in synagogues, standing in mosques, pontificating nice words, and they're not actively doing anything or telling their congregation to do something. For example, you got maybe top three churches, congregations, black in New York. You would have some of them, and I won't call out the names, but you would be in the top three. But you also have community service projects, the Dream Center, what you do with mental health, what you do with feeding people, and you are on the board of NAN. You know, Faith Without Works is dead. I'm not impressed with people that are imprisoned by their cathedrals.
1: Yeah, and not only in their cathedrals, but they, what I call them, great linguists with regard to speaking the language of morality or faith, but not executing it in ways that honor the teaching. You can't get away from it, Rev. Whether it's the Old Testament or then in Jesus' teaching, there's this priority for the poor and also this mandate to honor those who are vulnerable, the widow and children. And so that is a mandate across the board. And so it's hard to me when you claim to be, quote unquote, a moral person led by Christian beliefs, that you bypass the parts of the scripture that talk about taking care of the homeless, the hungry, those who are in prison and sick, and then taking care of orphans and widows, the vulnerable in your midst. And then again, support these policies that cut resources, these very people scripture says we're supposed to stand with. And so that's how I measure it. So there are a whole lot of folk who claim to be moral, but the morality is not shaped by some by teachings of Jesus or the moral imperative of Scripture. It's shaped often by politics and culture under the guise of religion or some faith-based morality.
0: Lead Stradell says, yes, brother, well, Ron, the right will look and hear what the president does and says. It still doesn't move their needle one bit. They put him over, quote, all things in this country, and look where it is. And what I challenged some ministers the other day at a meeting is that everywhere, if you want to go Bible, everywhere in the Bible, God would send people to face the oppressors. Not to stand up in your temples and just talk about oppression. He told Moses, go tell Pharaoh. I didn't tell you to preach about Pharaoh out there in the world. Go tell him. Let my people go. Joshua, go take on those that are standing in the promised land. I spoke about that Saturday at the rally. And he had sent Caleb out to survey the land. There's some action in the Shadrach, Meshach, and Abednego had to stand up to Nebuchadnezzar, Daniel, the Belshazzar. And to be here in the era of Trump claiming the word of God to me with no action is in and of itself sinful to me.
1: Absolutely. I think what we see are persons who understand Christianity as a belief system rather than a lifestyle and practice. And I think that's what happens. And we know that's what happens historically. I often say it, I've said it here before, Christianity as it is formed in the West and used as a tool of empowerment to the powerful has often been associated with domination, conquest, and oppression. And so the classic example is that you can find during slavery times a white Christian go to church, sing the hymns, read the scriptures, confess love of God and belief in Jesus, claim Jesus is their savior, and leave church and then go to a lynching party. And sit around drinking lemonade and eating sandwiches and watching
0: a picnic in the town square.
1: Picnic, yep. Coming from church and going to the picnic. And so that's why that never impressed me alone to say, as you said, well, I'm a believer or my faith. When I hear a lot of the right-wing evangelical, right-wing conservative Christians say, you know, their mandate is to save the country, to preach the gospel of Jesus and save souls. And they say gospel of Jesus as though it's a clear understanding what they mean, because clearly for them, it doesn't mean what Jesus talks about. So Jesus, the name of Jesus, becomes like a token, an addendum to their project. And they think the project is sanctified just because you say in Jesus' name.
0: All right, let's take a break. I'm coming right back to the phone. We are going to take your calls right after the break. 1-877-532-5797. Shopton, keeping it real. Be right back.
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3: It's Sybil Wilkes with what we need to know. Pretrial proceedings are underway in Manhattan State Court today for the suspect accused in the targeted killing of United Healthcare CEO Brian Thompson. Defense attorneys for Luigi Mangione are petitioning the judge to allow a live television broadcast of the upcoming trial and request an overflow courtroom for public access. Prosecutors are strongly opposing the request, warning that high-profile publicity could lead to witness and juror intimidation. Mangione's state murder trial is scheduled to begin September 8th, followed by the federal proceedings next year. In Alabama, state corrections officials are preparing to execute inmate Jeremy Williams Thursday in what will mark the state's first execution of the year. Williams pleaded guilty to the horrific 2021 sexual assault and murder of a 5-year-old girl after her mother sold the child to him for $2,500 and illicit drugs. The victim's mother is currently serving a 25-year sentence for human trafficking. On the climate front, federal meteorologists confirm, yes, July was officially the hottest month in recorded history for the contiguous United States. Data from NOAA shows average temperatures across 48 states and Washington, D.C. reached 76.9 degrees. Is that all? Narrowly eclipsing previous records set in 1936 and 2012. Nighttime heat was particularly severe, averaging 64.2 degrees, nearly 4 degrees above long-term historical norms, while nearly half the nation faces drought conditions. Finally, former President Barack Obama is launching a new literary podcast called A Great Book. Produced by Audible and Higher Ground, the 6-episode series debuts September 24th and features in-depth discussions on classic American literature, including James Baldwin's The Fire Next Time and Toni Morrison's Song of Solomon. Woo-wee. 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I'm Sybil Wilkes. 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

0: Ron is our co-host. Let's go back to the phone. Let's go to the sage of the South, Brother Jihad. Brother Jihad, you're keeping it real with Sharpton and Walron.
1: Good afternoon, my brother.
0: Good afternoon.
1: Good afternoon. You just threw a... Wow, you threw a... You threw one that has to be a whole show in the picture of that last you know, but let me first comment on, and real quick, I'll do it real quick, on this major decision that black people seem to have to make, that the Democratic Party has to, or the DSA and the Democratic Party, which is one party, has to tell us what they're going to do for us. The difference between them and us knowing what the Republicans are doing for us. We currently, I can't understand the complication of the decision where you have one man beating you to death and another man offering you some hope, and you looking up at the other man, tell me some more about your hope. And if you don't come clean with your hope, I'm going to let this other man keep beating me to death. I don't understand. I don't understand. You know what I mean?
0: I mean, now you laid that out graphically. I could see that as it happened. I was picturing it in my mind. That one drove home, Brother Jihad. That one drove home.
1: It's mind-boggling to me. But now, on the morality thing, I have to slightly disagree with what our good friend Reverend Walron. I think that there is one moral. I think that because we allow them to compromise the moral, and because we weaken the moral, we have this particular issue. There's one, thou shalt not kill. There's one, thou shalt not steal. What we have allowed is we put in the teachings. One of the first mistakes we did when we said that give Caesar what belonged to Caesar and God what belonged to God. Caesar don't own nothing. Caesar didn't create the wind, the moon, the water, the stars, the earth, the cows. Caesar created nothing. So how did Caesar deserve something in comparison to God? And we allowed that language to fester for years. And that language fested these political whims that we're experiencing now, where we compromise the morals. We also said, just pray. Just pray on it. You say, look, pray on it, but get up and do something. Strategize. Look at it. Ask God for the strength to go do it. We didn't teach the people that. We teach the people, basically, I remember I went to one of my good friend's church, and he said, let's just put it in the hands of God. And I think you said the other day, God gave you hands to go to work. Give you your hands, too. And equipped you with all the tools necessary to exist in this physical realm. Matter of fact, according to all scriptures, God made man, meaning man and woman, the rulers in this realm. Where human problems can be solved by humans because they were created by humans. So we kind of like allowed, in my opinion, the morality to switch. And we're suffering the consequences of it, of how we allowed it to be compromised. Now, what that preacher in that you talked about is saying, he said, let's take it back. It might take time, but at least let's take it back. Let's put it back in its perspective. And the fact that a group of people don't accept it, don't go along with it, fine. Right? That's on them. But that doesn't mean that we stop on the course that were instructed to us by the great prophets and the great religious teachers and our moral conscience and our religious faith system, which are basic common sense morals. You understand? I think that we, the religious community, wholeheartedly is responsible for this compromise that has neutered the people and allow the people to allow all of this stuff to take place and make any kind of behavior acceptable. So I disagree from that point of view. You know what I mean? On the concept of morality. I think that if we don't get back to some kind of moral code, and stand by it, we're doomed. As a matter of fact, I think the religion teaches us that. I'll say that. No, it says that. But we will compromise every moral code, and now we are saying that there's all kind of morals. No, there's one moral. There's one behavior. There's good behavior and there's bad behavior. Which one you want to choose? There's consequences for the good and the bad. And we see the consequences of this fake morality. We see it. We see it every day. We got problems with our families, our homes. We don't know who's a man, who's a woman. We don't know relationships. We got problems because we allow the morals to be compromised. In my opinion. That's just my opinion.
0: Reverend Walron, you want to respond?
2: Hey, Brother Jihad, I appreciate it, but let me gently push back. I think you unknowingly actually proved my point. Two things that you said. One, you said, you know, we say just pray about it. That exists nowhere in the Bible. That's the first thing. That exists nowhere. That phrase doesn't exist. That's some church stuff we created. So that is not actually a statement of morality. That is more cultural practice. A cultural narrative that we continually rehearse. That is not in scripture. But it's interesting you raise a scripture that's being problematic. Render unto Caesar what is Caesar's, unto God what is God's. By the way, Jesus said that. So you just now, watch this. That's what, well, hold on. I'm going to show you this.
1: Go ahead, I'm going to listen.
2: You showed is that there's not, there may be a perceived morality, but there's always an interpretation. You just interpreted what Jesus said as problematic, which probably means you're not really fully understand what he was trying to say in the context of that line. That's why what has happened over the years is people often, what they call eisegesis scripts, you take one verse, decontextualize it, and then interpret it based on what you perceive. Because in that scripture, Jesus is not questioning whether what belongs to God or what belongs to Caesar. He's being asked the question whether we should pay taxes. And Jesus then asked him, after they asked him, should he pay taxes, he said, who has a denarii, which is currency at the time? And he asked him, whose image is on that currency? He said, Caesar. Yeah, that's Caesar's. He says, so render unto God what is God. This what Caesar creates, is he could take that. And render unto God what is God. Who is unto God? We are unto God. We honor that. So that passage is not about giving Caesar his due. Jesus was they were trying to trap him to say whether taxes were good or bad to pay. If he says taxes are bad, he's arrested for treason immediately. If he says taxes are good, then people may question his intent around the people he seeks to help, those who are lost and broken. So you just showed that. You can actually get a scripture and misinterpret it and then run with that as a morality. That's why I said there's not really one morality. What made it subjective is how we interpret and exercise morality. And so that to me is part of the issue that I was trying to frame. So people will base morality on subjective reasons. Whether for you it is your interpretation of how culture is and what Caesar should get versus what God should get and saying all belongs to God, that's your interpretation of that passage, but that's not what Jesus intended.
1: Okay, so let's say this.
0: Wait a minute, hold on a minute. I'm gonna hold this over. Let's take a break, be right back. Keeping it real. Shopton. Walron, be right back.
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0: Don't forget Politics Nation with Al Sharpton live at 5 every Saturday and Sunday on MS Now, 5 p.m. Eastern Time. You don't want to miss it. And thank you for a lot of watchers, viewers over the weekend, according to the ratings released this morning. You that are in the New York, New Jersey, Connecticut, and New York corridor, meet me or beat me to the Saturday Action Rally at the National Action Network House of Justice, 6 Hancock Place, which is really 124th and Morningside, 9 a.m. to 11 a.m. You should get there around 8:30 to get a good seat. This is going to our fourth week, and it's been packed and having great rallies. You need that experience. You that are not in the New York vicinity can watch it live on Impact Television, on YouTube/NAN, and on NationalActionNetwork.net, as well as AME Zion Network. And you that have not signed up for the march, you're going to miss history, I'm telling you. This will be the march that will begin the walk to the midterms into 28, where the issues will compel us to the candidates. It's not a Democratic Party or Republican Party march. It's a march about defending the vote, maintaining the dream. And if you want information, call the toll-free number 1-877-626-4651, 1-877-626-4651, or you can go on the website right now at www.nationalactionnetwork.net. Before I go back to Brother Jihad, Dr. Walron, what's going on at FCBC?
1: Well, we're gearing up ready for our annual Hope for Harlem event. That is on August the 22nd, Saturday. It is really a community fair. It is a block party. It is so many different things. It's always a great time, not only to fellowship, but we have workforce preparation vendors. We have job persons who are looking to hire people for jobs. We have food distribution, back to school items for young people, book bag, all those things. And food, everything is completely free. And so it is always a historic moment. This is our 70th year doing it with some amazing partners in doing this. And so we're excited about it. That's August 22nd in Harlem from 11 until between on 116th between Frederick Douglass and Adam Clayton Powell Boulevard.
0: All right. Go ahead, Jihad. Let's pick up where your point was going to be responding.
2: Yes, Dr. My point is going to be this. The scriptures that we know is someone's account of what Jesus said. We, to my knowledge, with the people who said what Jesus said. So my question, my statement is, what I heard Reverend Rowan say was that Jesus, God, as we reference to him, was afraid to go to jail to get locked up. God now. God is afraid to be locked up.
1: Well, hold on. Who said that?
2: He said it was a choice between getting locked up. He said it was a choice between getting locked up and doing something
1: else. I said that it was a trap. The text said they were seeking to trap him.
2: Right.
1: Yes, and he upended the trap because he refused to answer that kind of question, but he answered in the way that they weren't prepared to handle, and they could not respond. So whether Jesus, God going to jail, well, then that doesn't make sense in many ways, because whether Jesus went to jail was not the issue. He didn't. But in that day, if he would have said paying taxes was wrong, right, it would have been set up for trial. So he doesn't give him a yes or no answer. That's the point. But he then reprioritizes that if those are things that Caesar creates, if those are things like
2: Caesar didn't create nothing, Reverend Rowan.
1: Hold on. Caesar made the coin. Caesar made the coin. We're not talking about in creation. Caesar made the coin. Automobile people make cars. God is not invested in cars.
2: Let me say this, please. The question is, would Caesar is under an obligation to rule morally, are you saying that if the government taxes us, because the scriptures say, give him the money, no matter how he manages it, and no matter how much he asks for it, we are supposed to give it to him?
3: That is not the question at hand. That is not the question at hand. Hold on for a second. You said the Caesar is supposed to govern morally. In this country, in the Constitution, it says there's no religious test to run for office. And if we think that, we see history, governments don't honor morals, they honor their own dictates and laws. This country is not led by the Bible, it's led by a Constitution. The Constitution is shaped not just by Scripture. So we're not talking about in faith who we believe, whether we believe in God or Jesus. I do. You're talking about this government. And I know that what makes me want to hold the government accountable is how, as a believer, I understand Scripture. But there is no obligation for government to honor any religious moral standard. That's what the Constitution even says. Remember, they're fleeing to form this country from religious oppression. So they want to keep that, what you call the separation of church and state. So we're not talking about, as believers in this, saying, this is what I believe. As I said earlier, what leads me to make my religious choices is my preference. And that is with regard to what I believe in God, how I follow Jesus. But there's no religious standard for governing. That's what I'm saying. So you're just talking about an emperor is required to govern morally. Empires set up what their morality is. This empire set up in their morality that black people are not human. This government set up with their morality that black folks and enslaved people could not inhabit the same space as everybody. And their morality, based by their laws that they construct. When Dr. King marched against this, it's because he believes there's a higher moral universe. But governments are not obligated to run by this higher moral universe. This higher moral universe is what leads you and I as believers to stand up against the unjust systems erected by these empires, these imperialistic systems that are designed. But those imperialistic systems often co-opt religion. They are not led by religion. We see that right now, numerous times in history.

0: some purity test or something with what many white Christians did during slavery. So that's all I was saying. I was saying not that there should not be this idea, as you quoted, thou shalt not kill. Yeah, I'm not negating that that should be it. I'm in agreement that those things should be the case, but has never been the case in this country, because this country is not led by God truly or Scripture. That's all.
1: Evil or not. We're not saying that. Well, Reverend Sharpton was talking about, how do we get people to activate, to take charge of their life? And what religion has done in this particular situation is put up things that stop us from being active and stop us from taking charge in this life. Just like you said, well, this country said the law, or white people said they left for persecution. We didn't leave Africa because we were being persecuted for religion. That's their right. history. That's their story. Right. That's not our story. Right. So we didn't right. separate God and life.
0: Right.
1: They separated
0: right.
1: God and life. We didn't do that. You know what I mean? So all I'm saying to you is that because of the way we were taught, we don't believe that the Creator owns everything. And he, in a sense, owns everything and gives us tells us to be responsible for all of these mm-hmm. things, irregardless of the government. So many of the religious people lost their lives and took a stand. That's all I'm saying. Let's take the stand, not on their principle, not on their constitution, but let us take the stand on what we believe, the basic principles of God that all religions follow. The basic principles of morality, of
0: agreement,
1: of respect. That's what I'm talking about.
0: I'm in 100% agreement. What are our ideals as believers in this country, and how we make our choices in terms of think of civil rights and all? Those are shaped by our ideals. The reality is we are in a country that is not shaped like that, and we want to make sure that in the midst of this country that there is a higher moral order. You and I are saying the same thing. All I was saying was that there's not what you believe should be one moral standard is not the case for many people. For most people, it is purely subjective. So you have an ideal that there should be no murder, and yet people get killed every day. That does not mean the moral order you believe is weak. That means that people make subjective individual decisions. So we could say, thou shalt not kill, and there will still be people killing. Does that mean the law is flawed, or the people who are, the human beings who are committing the murders are problematic? That's what I'm saying. We say belief in God is our ideal. But we're in a country that practices government that is not led by our ideals. So either we're going to keep preaching our ideals, or we figure out how to fight against these institutions established. We are not actually saying different things. We really aren't. But I'm saying, you're talking about the ideal of what should be. I'm agreeing with what should be, but I'm also taking my should be in the reality of what is and not letting it overrule it.
1: And I'm saying take our should be and go to work.
0: That's what you're supposed to do. I'm in agreement. I'm in agreement.
1: Faith in action is what I'm saying. That's what I'm saying. Take our ideas.
0: I'm in 1,000% agreement. I'm in 1,000% agreement. I'm in 1,000% agreement. What we said earlier is what? That there, you can say you're a Christian. I can say you're a Christian. And then we got folk who believe that black folk are inferior and we'll kill them. And they're Christians.
1: We can fight.
2: Hi, this been... A very good dialogue, I think, but I think y'all ended nearly the same place. Thank you, Jihad. And yo, that didn't get through, I see my sister Pam.
3: Keep it real.
2: Tony in Atlanta, David. Y'all call me tomorrow. Derek, I wanted to hear what you had to say. Reverend Dr. Michael A. Walron, let me thank all of you that called in, listened in, you that called in and couldn't get through, but hung in there anyhow. Remember, whatever you do, wherever you go, however you feel, tell somebody, tell everybody. Reverend Al told you personally, keep it real. Keep it real. Keep it real. Talk to you tomorrow.
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5: It's Sybil Wilkes with what we need to know. Prominent medical leaders across the country are issuing stern public warnings following a new White House executive order altering childhood vaccination schedules. President Trump's directive instructs federal health agencies to split the combination

0: MMR vaccine protecting against measles, mumps, and rubella into three separate shots administered during individual medical visits. Leadership from both the American Academy of Pediatrics and the American Medical Association condemned the policy as disheartening and dangerous, warning that delaying the immunization puts children's health at risk at a critical time when U.S. measles cases have reached an alarming 35-year high. In higher education, HBCU, North Carolina Central University is making history as the first HBCU in the nation to open a dedicated artificial intelligence research facility. The new $7 million, 5,000 square foot Institute for Artificial Intelligence and Emerging Research in Durham features cutting edge laboratories focused on robotics, machine learning, extended reality, and AI ethics, preparing students for high paying careers in a rapidly evolving tech field. In transportation news, electric flying cars a la the Jetsons, remember that, could soon be navigating the skies over Central Florida. Governor Ron DeSantis announced this vertical takeoff electric air taxis could begin commercial operations along the busy Interstate 4 corridor by the end of this year, though state regulators must first resolve complex safety, infrastructure, and regulatory questions. To subscribe to my free daily newsletter, please visit SybilWilks.com. For all the news 24/7, go to NewsOne.com. I'm Sybil Wilks. Be informed. Be empowered.
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23: President Trump says Republicans could face turnout challenges in next year's midterm elections because he won't be on the ballot.
24: The question is, will they vote? Because a lot of them are very angry at Republicans, to be honest with you.
23: Despite those concerns, Trump tells Punch Bowl News he's stepping up campaign efforts and remains confident Republicans will maintain control of both the House and Senate. President Trump has signed new executive orders aimed at limiting birthright citizenship and curbing so-called birth tourism. The actions are expected to face immediate legal challenges, with critics arguing they conflict with longstanding interpretations of the 14th Amendment. And R&B fans may have a major versus battle on the way. Donnell Jones says he and fellow singer Joe are set to face off in a song-for-song showdown on August 20th, though an official announcement has not yet been made. Get BIN News Now on demand 24/7 on the iHeartRadio app. Here's Terry McCready.
25: New York City Mayor Zaman Mamdani is doubling down on calls for President Trump to extend temporary protected status for Haitian and Syrian immigrants after a Supreme Court ruling ended the program. Mamdani blaming the federal government as the city is moving to terminate employees who were previous TPS holders.
26: We are only taking the actions that we are forced to take when it comes to what we want to see in this city and in this country. It is the extension of TPS. It is ensuring that these New Yorkers are recognized for what they are, which is New Yorkers, and that they are here, they are at home.
25: The mayor said the city was providing free legal consultations to those looking at other forms of work authorization. Meanwhile, the DHS would not say if ICE raids were going to target Haitian immigrants, but said it is not too late for anyone concerned to self-deport. The identity of a Madison, Wisconsin police officer who fatally shot a 38-year-old black man last month has been disclosed. The killing of Corey Ruiz has sparked protests in the state's capital over the way people of color are treated by authorities. Keel Badinger Peterson has over a decade of law enforcement experience, and he's the officer who fired the deadly shots, according to the Wisconsin Department of Justice's Division of Criminal Investigation. Police say he was among three other officers surrounding Ruiz, who was on a bike at the time in response to reports of someone checking out parked cars and an alleged attempted burglary. Badinger Peterson and the other officers are all on paid administrative leave while the state investigation continues. President Trump says Iran should pay damages for the harm the regime has inflicted on the world for the past 50 years. Trump was asked about Iran's latest demands yesterday as negotiations play out with the U.S.
0: They asked for money for the damage that we've done. I said, that's a good idea. Well, we're going to ask for money for the damage they've done over a 50-year period, whether you go SS Cole or whether you go all of the people that were so badly hurt, so badly wounded or killed.
25: Over the weekend, Iran had a number of demands for the U.S., including that the U.S. must completely compensate Iran for damages from the five-month-long war. Trump also told White House reporters that the U.S. controls the Strait of Hormuz. Voters in a handful of states are heading to the polls for primary day. 11 Minnesota lawmakers are facing challengers inside their own parties. The Hennepin County Attorney contest and multiple legislative races are on tap. Low voter turnout could be a major factor in the outcomes. In Wisconsin, Democratic Socialist Francesca Hong is seeking to score a four-way Democratic primary for governor, where her top opponent, David Crowley, has been endorsed by the governor. Other primary elections underway today are in Connecticut and Vermont. Stay informed, stay connected, and subscribe. Follow VIM News this hour wherever you get your podcasts. I'm Terry McCready for the Black Information Network.
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10: For many Chicagoans, the Obama Presidential Center is a place of history, hope, and inspiration. But for one mother, it is also a place where the memory of her daughter now lives on. In 2013, 15-year-old Hadiya Pendleton captured the nation's attention after performing at President Obama's second inauguration and then tragically losing her life to gun violence just days later. Today, her legacy continues through the Hadiya Pendleton Atrium at the Obama Presidential Center, a space dedicated to her memory and the promise of a young woman's life that was cut too short too soon. Joining us is Hadiya's mother, Cleopatra Cowley. Cleopatra, thank you so much for being here and continuing to turn the unimaginable pain into purpose.
11: Thank you, LaDonna, for having me. It's an honor.
10: Of course, of course. You know, Miss Cleopatra, you recently visited the Hadiya Pendleton Atrium at the Obama Presidential Center.
11: Yes.
10: What was going through your mind as you stood in a space that now carries your daughter's name?
11: Even now, as you bring it up, like, there's this huge smile on my face. I'm just so honored to have done work meaningful in the light of my daughter. It was very hard work, you know, in the space of gun violence, given the nature of how she was taken from us. But standing in that space, it just felt like all the work was worth it, that so many futures are going to be created in that space, relationships built in that space. And, you know, it's just, it's never ending. It's just so much. I'm overwhelmed at the moment just speaking about it.
10: I love that. When you first learned that President and Mrs. Obama wanted to honor Hadiya in this way, what was your reaction?
11: Oh, my goodness. So there's a photo out there somewhere that someone captured. I didn't even know they were in the space to take the photo. My hands went up. And my heart just like melted. I was like, what? Hadiya? Like, and she's like, yeah, it's going to be, you know, at that time, it was going to be called the Hadiya Pendleton Winter Garden. And I was like, what? She says, yes, we would like to honor Hadiya in this way. And I said, I'm still in awe of it. It's such an honor to know that, you know, one of my primary concerns was, you know, no one forgetting, because my daughter did not deserve the demise that she was met with. She wasn't that type of person. She wasn't in the street like that. You know, she was all about relationships, building relationships, diversity in relationships, and wanting the best for all her friends and family members. So it's such an honor.
10: You know, I was thinking in terms of like everything that you just said and learning that not just is she being honored, but that they remembered.
11: Yes.
10: You know, they've been through so much in two presidential terms.
11: Yes.
10: And to come back, and I don't want to minimize any of this by saying little old me, right?
11: Mm-hmm.
10: So, and they made this a true highlight of someone who we have publicly known to lose her life prematurely. Mm-hmm. And they said, you know what? We still remember Hadiya Pendleton. As a mother, is it difficult to balance the pride of seeing Hadiya remembered with the pain of knowing why she is being remembered?
11: You know, in that regard, no, it is not. She's being remembered for who she was, the light that she was, and the fact that her mom was relentless. I could not sit down and do nothing after that happened. And as I became more familiar with the community of survivors and, you know, realizing that from my daughter's ashes came my gift of communication, and to be able to bring people into what it is like to be a member of the survivor community, and for them to respect it, for there to be a movement created behind it called Wear Orange, and for those who have not been directly affected to become active and care differently, if not more, about the effect that gun violence has on, you know, families, you know, it's all worth it.
10: Mm-hmm. You know, I know that if she was standing there, and we can feel her presence, really.
11: Mm-hmm.
10: What do you think she would say if she could see thousands of visitors walking through a space named in her honor every single year?
11: She would be in awe. You know, what pops top of mind is YOLO. She used to say it all the time. You only live once. And I think for her to her name to live on, I think she would be absolutely honored.
10: Mm. Many people know, they know Hadia's story,
11: mm-hmm.
10: but they don't know Hadia.
11: Right.
10: Tell us about the daughter behind the headlines. What made her special? And you kind of alluded to it earlier, but what made her really special?
11: Hadia had a way of making you feel like you were the most important person in her life. She knew how to be present. She knew how to listen. She made almost every decision with her whole heart. And to know her was to love her. And that is partly, well, I want to say really the reason why there was such a reaction to her death. Because all that she had encountered, she hadn't slighted. And so knowing that she was an avid reader, she was super smart. She was just a ray of sunshine if you were around her. And I'm not saying it biasly as her mother. I'm saying it because other people have walked up to me and said it to me. You know, we came from a community of people raising each other's children. And there was a whole cohort of us that, you know, followed our children's educational path from kindergarten, I think it was kindergarten or first, second grade, you know, all the way through eighth until, you know, they started splitting up, going to various high schools. You know, we had our kids in various activities. So, you know, you just meet different cohorts of people from being active. And then having all those people come together and talk about, you know, the significance of your daughter and the way she showed up when I was not around or her father was not around, you know, was as the light that she was when we were. So
10: I can feel the emotion, you know, and rightfully so, you know, just because her life, and by her, I mean Hadia, I'm going to say her name as many times as I can.
11: Thank you.
10: Hadia's life became a symbol in the fight against gun violence.
11: Yes.
10: How has that responsibility shaped your own journey over the past 13 years?
11: Tremendously, because my goal in using the time where I should have been grieving, but instead became active. The goal was to humanize the lives that are lost to gun violence. I think for a long time, it was all about numbers and it would just be the number of deaths that had occurred. But for me, I needed people to understand that we are more than a statistic. Any person that has lost their loved one to gun violence, if you're told what number they are, you don't forget. There's a whole bunch of numbers that you just simply cannot forget. I remember the day she was born. I remember the day she died. I remember the day I buried her. I remember what statistical number she was, which was 42 in 2013. I remember her time of death. It's bigger than just the number. It's easy to just say, oh, well, 42 people died. No, you know, there were 42 deaths. I ain't gonna say people died. There were 42 deaths by homicide, you know? No, that death equates a person, a life, a family, a community that has been forever affected. And people need to put that out there, That narrative is what needs to be loudest. And there's something must be done about that. And I couldn't just lay down and let them take my baby from me and there not be a consequence of some sort. And I'm glad it was a very positive one, which was bringing attention to the violence that was happening in the city of Chicago.
10: Absolutely. There's so many young people that are going to visit that atrium. Some will know who she is before they get there, but many will know who she is when they leave.
11: Mm-hmm.
10: When young people visit and experience who Hadiya Pendleton was, who, or should I say, what do you hope they learn from Hadiya's story?
11: That there's more than one way to view things that occur in life. In Hadiya Pendleton Park, I have one of the sayings, one of the last sayings Hadiya said to me, and that was smile. It makes your brain think you're happy. You hear that? Smile. It makes your brain think you're happy. And if you think about that, how often you're down and you're just down and down and down. But if you just smile, which takes less muscle, smile, you can trick the brain into believing that this maybe is bad right now, but it won't last forever.
10: Oh, my goodness. That's powerful. I'm scared to ask you, would Hadiya be at a teen takeover? What would she be doing if she was at a teen takeover? Would she be telling everybody to go home?
11: Now, I know this is going to be heard by many, but she would be getting her behind toe off if she was at a teen takeover. But today she would be 29. So she would not be at a teen takeover.
10: Of course. You know, I look at how this has happened 13 years ago and she was 15 and it is 2026, you know, so it's been 13 years. Mm-hmm. The Obama Center is focused on citizenship, leadership and community engagement, which is what Obama was focused on when he was in office.
11: Correct.
10: Do you feel Hadiya's legacy fits naturally within that mission?
11: 1,000%, because she was very much a leader of herself and in her school at the time. You know, she was very vocal about her beliefs. They had a sit-in when she was in high school. And, you know, she was very much a part of that. You know, so yes, Hadiya Pendleton has been placed where she should be. It's very appropriate. And I'm very proud for her.
10: My final question, I think it is, because you know how you go to church and say, I'm about to close.
11: Yeah. three different goodbyes.
10: Right. What message would you give to parents who have experienced the loss of a child and are still trying to find a way forward?
11: We never stop trying to find the way. There is no magical number of days, months, years that you're going to wake up and be okay with someone having taken the life of your child. You're not. What we do is our best to be present, to live our lives in a way that would honor the legacy of our lost loves. And most importantly, we take care of ourselves and our mental health so that we can live very full lives for all the days we have remaining. So just be strong. I know it's tough. I'm going through it too.
10: Mm-hmm. Cleopatra, if Hadiya were sitting here with us today, now that her name is permanently woven into the story of Chicago and the Obama Presidential Center, what would you want to say to her?
11: Baby girl, I am so proud of you. I am so proud of you.
10: Thank you so much, Cleopatra Cowley, for coming on and giving us a perspective as to how it felt knowing that this was coming and experiencing it for years and generations to come. Thank you so much for your words of wisdom and your strength.
11: Thank you. I really appreciate you having me on.
10: Of course.
3: Governor, what do you think? One, the answer is to the violence. Some of the answers can be to the violence that's happening. And how do you respond to all this stuff that's coming from this guy in D.C.?
12: Well, maybe I should start just by pointing out that the man can't solve an algae problem in a pool, the reflecting pool in Washington, D.C. And then when he doesn't solve it and spends $14 million, he blames a whole lot of other people and says, oh, it was some kind of sabotage. You know, the reality is he doesn't really know much or know how to solve much. And you saw that, by the way, with the Iran war. And he doesn't even know that the Strait of Hormuz could be closed by Iran if he went to war with Iran. And, of course, that our gas prices would go through the roof. So, listen, I've asked for help from the federal government, from the FBI, from the DEA, from the ATF, because, you know, guns and drugs and gangs, we got too much of that in not just in Chicago, but across the Midwest. And so the problem is that the president has taken agents out of those agencies and moved them into, you know, CBP and ICE. Right. And then sent them into places like Chicago and Minneapolis. And the reality is that our big problem isn't that. Our big problem is we need to go after the guns. The guns are coming across the border of Indiana from Indiana. And those are the guns that are being used in a lot of the crime here in Chicago. We need to make sure that we're busting the gangs. I really believe in community violence interruption. You know, we've done a lot to reverse the damage that Bruce Rauner did when he was governor by defunding those programs. We need kids to know that they can get a job during the summer, that they have something productive to do after school as well. And so I've restored those programs while I've been in office. In fact, they're at the highest funding levels that they've been in many, many years. And it's one of the reasons why overall the crime rate in Illinois has gone way down. And in Chicago, as you know, over the last year, it was the lowest since 1965 in terms of homicides. And something people don't know about Illinois, which is, you know, people think, oh, my God, you know, the violence. You hear this sometimes because the right wing likes to bleat that out and Donald Trump likes to talk about it. But, you know, Illinois is the 19th safest out of the 50 states, 19th safest. Now, I'd like to be the first safest, but 19th is not 50th or 45th or 40th. 19th, we're in the top half. Yeah. We could do better. Always we could do better. And of course, there are tragedies like what happened over the weekend, where there are two gunmen who just, you know, willy-nilly shot a whole bunch of people. And remember, there are two aspects of that. One is those two criminals, those two people who were responsible. And then there's the guns that they had in their hands. And we've got to do something about both.
3: These issues around guns crossing the borders and guns coming in here and creating those things that's been longstanding.
12: Yes.
3: And it's before your administration, before Rauner's administration, it's been a longstanding issue. It's one I know that Father Flager, who, by the way, I don't know if you heard his comments to Trump, man.
12: I did.
3: Shut up.
12: Yeah.
3: And put the money back in the programs that you've taken out of them.
12: Exactly.
3: Was his response. But, you know, they've been pushing hard, Reverend Jackson, on closing down some of these gun shops, stopping some of these things from happening, because that's been going on for so long, Governor. What can be done? I mean, what is the answer?
12: I'm really glad you asked that question, because, look, one of the things that we did when I came into office is to reinstitute the gun trafficking task forces between federal, county, state, and local officials, so that we've got a real focus on those guns coming across the border. We'll be able to track people who are going to those, coming across the border from Illinois, going to buy guns in Indiana, where you don't have to, you know, barely show any ID to buy a gun, and then you just drive them right back across the border and use them in crime. So what we want to do is make sure we're tracking people who we know are intent on committing crimes, or we know that they are people who have warrants out for them. And so that is some of the coordination that has to happen between the feds and state police, for example. You know, our state police our highways.
3: Right.
12: And I should point out to you, I think this is an important statistic for everybody to know, that last year, finally, because of the work that we've done on the license plate readers and putting more patrols on the highways, we had zero homicides on our highways around Chicago. I mean, zero. And that's pretty amazing because it was really high a few years earlier. And then we kind of surrounded the problem, applied state police to it and those license plate readers. And it has been a wonder. And I really give a lot of credit to Brendan Kelly, who runs our state police.
3: Thanks for elevating that, because that wasn't, I hadn't heard that otherwise. So thank you. Thank you much for that. When we think about all these other things, Governor, you recently signed the budget. And the budget tells what our priorities are.
12: Mm-hmm.
3: What are the priorities that you made sure that were included in the budget?
12: Well, you know, they sometimes say that a budget is a moral document, right? It's the thing that kind of expresses your values, your budget. What are the highest priorities and on down the line? And for me, anyway, for many years, my highest priority has been education. Mm-hmm. I think that's the thing that lifts people up for their whole lives. If you can start people out, kids out, right, then they end up going places in a good way. And so, and you know that as well as anybody, K-12 education funding in this state is up almost $3 billion since I took office because we started out with the idea that we're not going to leave K-12 behind and that it, in fact, has been left behind in the past. So we got more investments to make, but I want to point out in K-12 education, just because I think people don't know this, Illinois ranks in the top 10 of states for education, for K-12 education. You look at almost every ranking, and we're right up there. Now, I'd like to be number one. I'm a competitive guy, so I want to get to number one. But sometimes we're number – depends on the list you look at, number four, number seven, number nine, somewhere in there. But
3: in terms of funding for education?
12: No, I'm talking about outcomes. I'm talking about – people graduate. You know, we have the highest graduation rate in Illinois in the last 17 years. We've been rising steadily since I came into office, graduation rates. And importantly, we got more people going to college. Our enrollment is going up at universities as well as at our community colleges. So part of that is funding. Part of that is making sure we're hiring more teachers, which we now have the highest number of teachers working in Illinois than we've had, I think, ever before. But we had a real deficit, you know, a vacancy rate that was huge in terms of teachers. You go to some schools and they just can't fill the classroom with teachers. So we've got continued work to do, but I just want people to have some concept of first what this budget does and what our continuing balanced budgets have done for education, and not just today, but also for the future of the state. The budget overall, it's for some context, wasn't balanced when I came into office. In fact, we'd been running deficits. You know, we have a constitutional requirement that you balance the budget.
3: Right, every year.
12: But you know what they've been doing? Basically, Band-Aids. They've been making it look balanced, but the reality is they were kind of selling assets, for example, to create revenue. They call that revenue. And then they would put it into the operating budget. Well, you know, that's, you're heading toward bankruptcy when you do things like that. So we stopped doing that. And instead, you know, Bruce Rauner tried to sell the Thompson Center twice in a row, put it in the budget in order to balance it, and never did. By the way, I'm the one who finally found a buyer for that, Google, which is moving downtown. But that budget is balanced, and it's balanced for the first time in a whole long time. 8 years in a row, and just to point out, the result of that is we've had 10 credit upgrades after 25 years of 21 straight downgrades for the state. So I'm really proud of the fiscal responsibility and yet the investments that we've made in education, in healthcare, and really lifting up the communities that have been left out and left behind.
3: I want to go back to education for a minute, because a lot of the things that I see, and I do see that we have certainly in Chicago improved graduation rates tremendously over the last 20 years. But when we look at the performance on the standardized tests, which becomes a real critical measure as children are about to come out of our schools, we're not getting there. We're still lower than what the national average is, which questions whether or not we are being persistent when we get to college, even though we are graduating more and getting there. So there's still more to be done there. And on the issue of funding, I know one of the things that the mayor and I have talked about, and he continues to press hard on the state about the funding that should be there for K-12 education, the structural deficit that's been there for years and is in the billions of dollars. Is there something that's addressing that aspect of education funding?
12: Yeah, so every year we've been increasing the amount of money going into K-12 education by $350 million or more. And in fact, I've been putting more in because we got a problem with teacher vacancy, as I mentioned earlier. We need more teachers. So that kind of investment's been vital, and that's why, you know, again, we've increased by almost $3 billion the amount that we put into education. But look, I'm with the mayor. I'm with the teachers. We need more money for education. There is no doubt about it. And that, you know, we're doing what we can with the resources we have. What we can't do is promise things and not deliver. And so I'm delivering every year. And again, $350 million is not anything to sneeze at as we increase every year. So is there more to do? For sure. And I feel like we're seeing good results. Let me give you an example of some good results we're seeing. Eighth grade reading scores. When I took office, eighth grade reading scores were, we were 15th in the country. We're now second in the country. When I took office, math scores for eighth graders were 22nd in the country. We're now fifth in the country. So there are things that are doing better in Illinois, and we ought to continue that. That's eighth grade on the verge of high school, plus the high school graduation rate is a real plus. Now, I think in terms of college readiness, we also rank pretty high, even though, as you point out, if you look at SAT scores, for example, which is one of the tests that's used, those tests have been below average, but they're also rising. We also had, you know, people like to forget, because I think we all would like to forget, that we had COVID. And COVID really did something to our schools, as you know, and to our kids. And we've had to remediate the damage that was done by COVID. By the way, we took the money that came from the federal government and made sure that we were pushing into schools tutoring, more teachers, making sure that we're lifting up more education and more hours of education than kids were having before, because we had to make up for the damage that COVID did. But we really have made a whole lot of progress in that regard. I'm never going to give up on it. I think we got a whole heck of a lot more to do, and no kid should be left out. I want to just point out one other thing that I think is vital. You talked about college readiness. You know, one of the big determinants for college readiness is, are you investing in early childhood?
3: Yeah, I was coming there next.
12: Before they show up at kindergarten even, right? This is in the years like, you know, 1, 2, 3, 4, 5. In those years, which as you may know, I've been involved with for 25 years before I became governor. This has been a vital focus of mine. Early childhood development, brain development, happens in those earliest years. So we've got to help parents to do what they want to do, which is do a great job raising their kids in those early years. We've also got to help those kids. Sometimes parents got to work, so we need more, better, and more child care available so parents can go to work and so that their kids can get the kind of care that I think we all would expect from our kids.
3: All critically important. So rumor has it that you're running for governor again.
12: I am. Thank you for raising that. Really proud. This will be, it was a tough decision, to be honest with you, but I feel like we're on a good trajectory. I want to keep it going.
3: So some of the things, and before you came on this morning, there are a number of issues that came up in our community related to maybe it was issues with the leadership of the Democratic Committee, where Robin Kelly was looking to be there, issues around marijuana and marijuana, who got involved with who's running those here in the state of Illinois. Just a number of things. So I'll just ask you, make your case to the black community for your run for governor. And I know you were unopposed in the primary.
12: I was.
3: But now we've got the venerable Darren Bailey, who is running against you yet again. In the general election, but make your case.
12: Well, I think the number one thing is we've got to make life more affordable for people. The number one way to do that, by the way, is to raise wages for people so they can afford things. You know, people promise they're going to lower prices on everything, but that almost never happens, as you know. What we can do is we put more money in your pocket and you can afford more. So that's why I raised the minimum wage from $8.25 to $15 an hour. It's why I've worked hard to make sure we address the issue of costs for people. So I eliminated the grocery tax here in the state. And just recently, in fact, just a couple of months ago, we passed, and I'm going to sign, a bill that will halt the rise of auto insurance rates and homeowners insurance rates, because these companies are taking advantage. These corporations are raising rates like nobody's business. They're blaming things that don't make any sense, and then they're not reporting to the state and getting told you can't do that. So we now require them to do that. That bill, it makes it so they have to come to the Department of Insurance before they can raise rates. You know, one of the companies raised homeowners insurance rates 27% in 1 year. 27%. For many people, that's hundreds and hundreds of dollars. And that's just not right. And that's what corporations are trying to do across the board, you know, in the guise of, well, there's inflation or something else, they're raising rates, and that's just not right. So we're halting that rise in rates, and we're making sure that in every way we can, limiting and focusing on the damage that I think corporations are doing to people's everyday lives.
3: Appreciate that. Asked about the issues with you and the guy in D.C. You and our mayor are from different sides of the tracks. And without going through all those other things that have been said and all, how's the relationship with you and the mayor?
12: We have a good personal relationship. We, you know, frankly, we get along. We joke with one another. We talk about real things. It doesn't mean we're going to agree on everything. And I know that the mayor likes to amplify the disagreements. I think you talk him over and find some middle ground. That hasn't been his way for a lot of the time. But on the other hand, we have found things that we've worked on together. As you know, one of the things that we both care about is education funding, but he likes to blame the state when there's not enough money. And the reality is there are a lot of things that go into education funding. One of them is the city is part of it, right? And so is the federal government. So pointing at the state when we're also being affected by the orange guy in the White House at a moment when, I mean, I think everybody feels pressured by H.R. 1. That's the big, ugly bill that they passed. I just don't think we should be pointing fingers at each other. I think all of us need to look at what's happening from Washington and do everything we can to survive this time period and then to have a plan for how we're going to restore the country that I think we all believe in. And that means things like, I hope we get a chance to talk about things like fighting for our voting rights, which they're taking away from people in Illinois as well as across the country. But we've been fighting back, more to do.
3: Well, let's talk about that, because the hits on voting rights have been hard. And they've particularly been hard as it relates to minority communities and black communities. What are your thoughts on that? Because, you know, we've heard, and this is so many parts of this, but we keep hearing about politics being local. But they're not. I mean, there are things that are happening in other places and things that are happening from a larger federal standpoint that impact us. What are your thoughts on what's happening with redistricting and with these attacks on voting rights?
12: Well, this has been a plan of Donald Trump and the Republicans for a long time, to take away voting rights from people they think won't vote for them. I mean, that's what they're all about. It's not about making anything fairer. It's about making it more unfair and making it harder for people to vote who otherwise, you know, who can't get to the polling place easily. And when they do, they want to make it so you can't even get in. So that's why they're doing things like threatening to bring ICE and CBP and National Guard into the cities. And a lot of the time the focus is on those states where they think they've got elections. They can scare voters away and it'll make a difference. I don't think they're looking at Illinois as hard as they are a state like North Carolina, where there's a big Senate race going on there, or Ohio, where there's another big Senate race going on there. But that doesn't mean they're not going to try to scare people away from the polls here, too. So we are working hard to have a plan in place so we're protecting people's right to vote. Very important that we've passed laws in Illinois since I became governor to make it easier for you to vote. You can vote by mail. Easy. In fact, you can check a box and you'll get a ballot sent to you every time. So you don't have to send something off every time, you know, to get an absentee ballot. We also, as you know, open the polls 45 days before Election Day so people can go in and vote when it's convenient for them. Because, look, they want to restrict it and make it so you can't mail in, can't be easy, right? You got to go on election day. Why? Because the people who can afford to do that, the people who can take time to do that, often are people who have more money, people who are more likely to vote for Republicans. And I want to make it easier for everyone that's eligible to vote to get there and vote.
3: Yeah, the issues and impact seem so clear. And I mentioned that I was in Louisiana, and that's one of the places, Clay versus Louisiana, is the place where it hit the hardest. You're a lawyer by training.
12: I am.
3: When we think about what is taking place within this district with the Broadview 6, with the administration, the former administrators at Loretto Hospital, and the impact that they have now on all these cases, which is broader than the cases themselves, what are your thoughts on that, Governor, and what can be done to try to resurrect our Justice Department?
12: Well, it hasn't been since the worst moments of segregation that we've had a federal administration that was basically telling the Department of Justice to go after people.
3: Yeah.
12: And that shouldn't happen anymore. It shouldn't happen anymore. But yet we have this guy in Washington who's doing it now. The president has stood up and threatened to jail me. He's threatened to jail the mayor of Chicago. He's threatening to jail the governor of California's wife. He's threatening to do it to the governor of Minnesota. Why? All Democrats.
3: Right.
12: All Democrats. He doesn't do that to any of the Republicans. Like Landry is the governor of Louisiana, you mentioned. He doesn't say anything about him. And yet, he's not broken any laws either. I haven't broken any laws. Right. So, look, he's ordering his U.S. attorneys to go after people. And they're doing it. These are people that have been appointed for the job of going after either his enemies or anything that he views as a challenge to his authority. So people just protesting against ICE, people who just feel strong. And think about the woman, Miramar Martinez, was in her car, beeping her horn, yelling out her window because she didn't like the fact that federal authorities were attacking black and brown people on the streets. For no particular reason. I mean, they say it's under the guise of immigration, but you know and I know, U.S. citizens and legal residents here that were tackled and detained and mistreated. And she was yelling and beeping her horn, and she got shot 5 times. And then they tried to prosecute her. I mean, it's crazy.
3: Yes.
12: And they lie. You know, think about Renee Good. You know, we have video of what happened. And yet they just lie and they, oh, don't believe your lying eyes, they want to say, even though you can see it right there. So it's sad because it's really ruining the great institutions of this democracy when the president of the United States is sending his, you know, U.S. attorneys after people who are innocent.
3: So obviously you and I don't get to talk enough. I'm locked in on you. I know Liz losing her mind over here. I know we haven't done these things over there. So I'm going to let you go in a minute. But I have to ask, as you think about all these things that are happening, particularly these things that are happening to our democracy, to our country, to our relationships around the world, is there anybody in this room here that you think could be better in the office of president than the current president, and will they ever be that person?
12: Well, you know, Rufus, you're that person already. And then, by the way, there's a chair over here in the corner. The chair would be a better president than the one we've got in Washington right now. So that's what I want to say. I mean, we're all going to have to work hard to win and beat these MAGA Republicans in November. So just so we can have a divided government, right? So we got a Congress that maybe will put some checks and balances in place. And then in 2028, we got to work hard to make sure that we don't end up with a president like the one we got now. So a lot of work to do, but I'm going to be putting more effort into the next two elections than I've put into any others. As you know, I'm running for reelection. I'll just say one last thing. I'm running against a guy who won't say a peep in anything negative about the guy in the White House. He's fine with them taking away your health care, taking away your food assistance. He's fine with them tackling people who are U.S. citizens in the street who've done nothing wrong. And Darren Bailey is my opponent, and Darren Bailey is, for all practical purposes, you may as well be Donald Trump.
3: important things of note. Governor Pritzker, thank you so much for all you're doing. Thanks for coming in with us. And we certainly appreciate the conversation. And you're welcome back all the time.
12: Thanks, Rufus.
3: Even though I took up more time than I was supposed to. But I appreciate you.
12: Appreciate you.
3: All right. Happy to have my next guest join us this morning. Melody Winston has been doing some phenomenal things out in the western suburbs. And, well, she's been doing some phenomenal things every place. But there's something big new that they're looking at coming down to the south side. Melody, welcome back to WVON. How are you doing, my friend?
13: Good morning, and thank you for having me. I'm doing great.
3: It's always good to have you. Talk to us first about the whole concept around living fresh markets. And then let's talk about what you all are looking to do in West Pullman.
13: Well, the concept for Living Fresh Market originally was mainly to open up a grocery store that could serve all communities. Our values are based in our Christian faith. And so because of that, it kind of adds some different dynamics to how we operate. We're very in touch with our community, servanthood, outreach, and also because we have our Joseph School of Business at Living Word Christian Center, a lot of those resources come also through the store. So it's kind of like wherever a Living Fresh Market goes, those resources come with it. So having a platform where we can create a program to

0: 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I always, you know, ask for the support first. You know, I know that, you know, we go through, you know, these seasons where there's a wake-up call, you know, where Black businesses really need the support of our communities, of all communities, but especially ours. We work really hard, Living Fresh Market, to provide, you know, fresh food, fruits and vegetables and services and customer service and making sure we're hiring from our communities. And so in order to keep that going, we really do need the support of our own African-American community. It takes, you know, a lot of heavy lifting to keep this store, and it's 71,000 square feet, so it used to be an Ultra Foods at one point, so you can imagine how large that store is. It needs a lot of support, whether you come in the shop or whether you're passing the word on or, you know, helping us spread the word through social media. But we need every bit of support that we can get so that we can continue to open stores in more communities. We hope that the Living Fresh Market in Forest Park can be like a headquarters and a feeder to all the other stores that we would like to open. And so this one's got to be, you know, successful first in order for us to move on.
1: Indeed. And folks, if you're out west, even if you're not, make an extra effort to make sure you get out to Living Fresh Market. We haven't had an opportunity to talk about it in a little bit, Melody, so I'm glad you're on this morning to talk about that and to talk about what else is going on. Alderman Ronnie Mosley has joined us as well to kind of talk about how we lead into what's happening in West Pullman. Alderman Mosley, good morning and welcome to WVON.
2: Good morning, Ruth. Good morning, Melody. Good morning, Chicago.
0: Good morning, Alderman.
1: Yeah, good to have you. So, Alderman, all these clothes, and you were not happy with that. So talk to us about what's happened there that engages our good friend Melody Winston in this process.
2: Yeah, I got to give credit where credit is due, and it's to our community. They made that location viable. They raised up their voices when it closed, and they gave me the charge to go out and find a Black-owned grocer. We still wanted to see this be a grocery store, but felt that we also wanted to make sure that those who take care of us, we get to take care of them. And that's the partnership that we're building here at 821 West 115th Street. What an amazing, amazing gym that we found in Living Fresh Market. You know, I had the opportunity to go out and visit it, and we're excited to see what new model will come to this location. You just heard it's over 70,000 square feet. This location is 14,000 square feet. So we're going to right size it, but to have this amazing opportunity for the community that came from the call from the community is truly just a blessing.
1: So, Molly, when you imagine what you can do out there, would it be a replica of what you've done in Forest Park? Do you envision something different? How do you see this in this infancy stages of what will happen down in West Pullman?
0: Well, I see it being pretty much the same model. There are some things that, and I'd like to know and hear back from the community, you know, on what they want to see in their grocery store. This is for the people. And so being able to hear their voice matters to me as an independent grocer. Sometimes we don't always get that option to be able to weigh in and ask for certain things that we want in our own communities. But we do want it to be somewhat of a spinoff model that we have in Forest Park. I know that they want the hot bar. They want that good food that they can come in and eat every day. We know we want fresh meats and produce, so we'll make sure that those items are there daily. We know we want great pricing. We know we want our Super Saver Tuesdays where everything is 15% off in your basket at the register. So we plan to bring, you know, kind of a condensed model, but making sure that it's all good for the community.
1: Indeed. We're talking with Melody Winston. She is the proprietor of Living Fresh Markets, planning opening a store down in West Pullman in the former site of the Aldi's, and the alderman in that area, Ronnie Mosley. Ronnie, when we talk about this, has there been money set aside for pre-development, and how long do you think it'll be before Melody can really get in and get to work at developing the store?
2: Absolutely. Easter is our goal. And I want to thank the city of Chicago for coming to the table and providing $150,000 in a pre-development grant. That's going to help us envision what this store is to look like. And let me just back up here and say that every piece of the puzzle has been coming together.

0: since the moment we became committed to having this be a grocery store. The way that Aldi's left a lot of questions on the table, left a wrong narrative that was put out about this community, our community, this location. And so we first did a grocery study and saw that this location has the potential to make $3.2 million on a weekly basis. So we knew that a grocery store was viable. At that same time, we worked and got some state funding to acquire the property from Aldi's. And then we went out and was able to link up with Living Fresh Market to provide this critical service to our community. So we're going to keep pushing forward. That pre-development grant doesn't mean that we stop there. We can actually come back to the city and have them play a bigger role once we have a full plan to move forward.
1: Melody, this is not an easy business to start. It's not an easy business to keep, given the spoilage and all else that goes on. What will it take, and what do you need from the community in order to be successful here?
2: Well, just mainly, you know, your cooperation and support. As you can see that in many communities, you know, there are different reasons why stores close. But one way that you can help me is to make sure that we've got some great people that we can hire, you know, from the community surrounding the store. Being able to create an environment of community and family, you know, where people know your name when you walk in the front door, is really important. I think that is really going to be key to making sure that this store is successful. And that's the main item that I would ask from the community of West Pullman and surrounding communities that they help us with.
1: When you think about Black-owned grocery stores, there are not a lot of them around. And we started a lot of things, but this is a whole different venue to take on. Why did you and your dad, why did you decide to take this on?
2: Well, we just saw so many stores pulling out, you know, especially through COVID. And that's the reason why this store became available. Originally, I operated as the landlord for Forest Park Plaza for the last 25 years. So my job was to find a tenant, a good tenant. And so during COVID, we had Leamington actually in there. We had them actually change their model to one that was more conducive to how we do business at Living Word Christian Center. And so they did, but it was very difficult for them to last, not just with the business model change, but also going through COVID. So actually, I went out as a landlord and to recruit some new tenants for that space. And they all wanted, all the grocery stores that I spoke to wanted to purchase the building. And my dad said, we ain't selling. And so he told me that time to keep the keys. And so that's how it kind of landed in my lap. And I'm a quick learner. I understand business and all the aspects and the models and the vision that Dr. Bill Winston has. And so incorporating that into that grocery store and having the support of him and his team, and we've created a steering committee of people who are experts, not just in accounting, but marketing and community support, HR. And so those are the tools that we needed and I needed in order to be successful at this one location. So looking to put more Black-owned grocery stores in different areas to serve our communities is our goal.
1: It's so important. It's wonderful what you all are doing with this store, what you're doing with the Joseph Business School, what you all are doing overall. And Ronnie, congratulations to you on being able to bring in this industry down into West Pullman. We know that so often our communities suffer from the lack of quality, certainly quality food and quality investment. So congratulations to you for making this happen.
0: Yeah, we're not done yet. You know, our community also said the same way that we would give benefits and incentives to some of these businesses who have left us, we want to see it invested here with our own. And so we're surely going to do that. We're going to keep going after development grants. We're also going to provide workforce solutions to pay for workers to work in those stores. So just as Melanie has called for you to, you know, send well-qualified folks, we're going to help get them trained and help them as they get started. And we're also going to pursue some tax incentives. The state of Illinois has a program that we're going to be pursuing as well to really do all that we can from the standpoint of government to ensure its success. The biggest thing is always going to be the power of the people.
2: Yeah.
1: Look, I am so happy for both of you and what you're doing. Melody, just so you know, Ronnie, when I was back at the president of the Board of Education, Ronnie was a student representative to the board. That's why I know he doesn't know anything about the emotions.
0: You know, I'm going to invite you out. Richard Gallion does amazing plays in our ward. And in July 14th, he's doing a return to Motown. We just gave away some tickets at our town hall. So be my guest.
1: I'll call you up on that, Ronnie, Melody. I appreciate both of you. I'm excited about what you guys are doing together. I'm excited for both of you.
2: We're
1: so thank
2: excited.
1: You for coming on this morning.
2: Thanks, Rufus, for having us.
1: All right, be well, both of you.

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2: It's time. 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
3: Hey, hey, now welcome, welcome, welcome. You are listening to the Millionaires Roundtable. I am your host, Lynn Richardson. It's WVON 1690 AM, the talk of Chicago, the voice of the nation, our favorite radio station. And we are creating millionaires one family at a time, one day at a time, $1 at a time, and one dime at a time. And that means you. So you've heard me say so many times, I've said it before, I'll say it again, homeownership is the foundation for building wealth. Yes, even in an inflationary economy. We have been talking about what it's going to take to get to the next level. I have been sharing basically what we've all known, and that is since World War II and even before, but specifically after World War II and after the onset of Jim Crow and many other systematic biases that were put in place, African Americans have been, and continue to be denied access to homeownership. Right now, African American homeownership is at about 44% compared to the homeownership of white Americans, and that's somewhere around 75%. We know that the average net worth or the median net worth of an African-American household is about $10,000, while the median net worth of a white family is over $100,000. And I want to just interject there for my brown brothers and sisters, Hispanics, the median net worth is somewhere around $20,000. So on the scale, when you look at net worth, African-Americans fall far behind. And we are not even beginning to tip the scale in terms of home ownership. So yes, home ownership is the foundation for building wealth. While interest rates have skyrocketed, and really they have not skyrocketed, 6% isn't bad compared to 9 and 10% is what they were when I came into the mortgage industry over 23 years ago. And from what I understand, they were even higher than that. They were 15 and 16%. What are y'all going to do when interest rates get 15 and 16%? Let me tell you what you're going to do. You're going to keep buying real estate because homeownership is still the foundation for building wealth. And what it requires now is that we have a strategy. Here to talk about homeownership and what to do in an inflationary economy is my sister, your icon, our legend, my friend, MC Light. Welcome to the roundtable, MC Light.
4: Thank you. Thank you very much. It's a pleasure to be with you.
3: And yes.
4: This topic. Wow.
3: Yeah. You know, I have been asked to speak on various platforms because people are in a panic. Gas costs $1,000 a gallon. but I keep telling people, go get your money back. If you have a home-based business, every time you get in that car and you drive that car for business, you can now track that mileage. And when it's time to do your taxes, you're either going to take the mileage deduction or you're going to take the expense deduction. And I would imagine right now is a time to go on and take that expense deduction. And for everybody who's buying a new car, make sure you are buying it with the right intentions. And if you do have a home-based business and you know you have to move around, then go on and lease the car in the business name, make the entire thing a tax write-off, and go from there. So there are ways to manage during an inflationary economy. And although we're talking about home ownership, like, I just wanted to share that example because the truth is we are not in shackles. We are not in bondage. We can make choices and we can be free. So home ownership, That's the one consistent, you know, the stock market is up and down. We don't know what's going on with it. Although I still suggest dollar cost averaging and continuing to put your money in the stock market or your mutual fund or your ETF or whatever a method you have chosen to invest for long-term purposes. But for today, keeping your eyes on the prize is important, and homeownership is a part of that prize. And like, ever since you've been in the public, you know, basically space, you've understood the importance of homeownership. How do you think this is working in your life and in the lives of just the general public right now today, given all that's going on?
4: Well, you know, what you just said in terms of, you were joking though, $1,000 a gallon for gas, you know, it's so easy for us to, you know, get bogged down in what it is that we need to do on the daily, just every day, trying to function within our means, but also being taxed to the limit on every item. Like, inflation is just outrageous right now. Even in the midst of all of that, you can still have a goal to buy a home. And, you know, I talk a lot about those first-time home buyers, but then there are those who had a home and lost their home, who are really gun-shy about owning anything, which now we need to help them work up the courage and the stamina for what is next. And I love what it is that you do as it relates to the homeownership and home buyers club, because sometimes you need a support team. Well, not sometimes, all the time. You need a support team to tell you the things that you don't know and to make you aware of all of the ins and outs. Because really, in buying a home and getting a mortgage, you have to play their game. And you have to know the rules to their game. And you have to know the obstacles and before they come.
3: Yes.
4: You have to know the whole course. Yeah.
3: Yeah, you know, I tell my students and everybody all the time, and we've been talking about the obstacles. You have to know them before they come, because if an obstacle is presented to you in the home buying process or in the mortgage approval process, in many cases, it's too late to change. Okay, it's too late to change. So one of those obstacles that could confront you is lack of income, your self-employment income. And if you've got a W-2, you don't need to use your self-employment income, so you don't need to send a tax return. Sending a tax return that's showing a loss on your self-employment income when you already have a W-2 could be a red flag. The underwriter could now start taking your loss and subtracting it from your income. So you got to learn the rules of the game, and I always say you must play the game by the rules. The harvest is here. The time is now.
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3: So what is the action of the day and the word of the hour? The action of the day is to devise your plan. That is the action. Devise your plan. What is your plan during an inflationary economy? The plan is not to just go with the flow. The plan is not to just wake up every day, confused, helpless, not knowing if you're going left, right, up, or down. The plan is not to get on the phone, talking to everybody about the way the plan is not working. The plan is to devise a plan. Devise a plan. What is it that you want? Do you want to see an income stream from real estate? Do you want to turn your rent payment into a mortgage payment? Do you want to understand how to take advantage of interest rates that are rising right now and why it makes sense to jump on board right now? Devise a plan. The word of the hour is, the Bible says, plans fail for lack of counsel, but with many advisors, they succeed. Okay? So you devise a plan, but now you need the many advisors. I don't want you doing this alone because you don't have to. The harvest is here. The time is now.
5: Don't turn that dial. We have to take a break. We'll be right back. 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
7: When you were a little kid and you thought about what you wanted to be, teaching was at the top of your list. 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
3: Welcome back. You're listening to the Millionaires Roundtable. I'm your host, Lynn Richardson, and we are creating millionaires one family at a time, one day at a time, $1 at a time, and one dime at a time, and that means you. So we're dealing with the myths of home ownership in an inflationary economy. I'm going to talk about the myths of a whole lot of things because the fact that everything has gone up has sent people into a frenzy. And the truth of the matter is you don't have to be in a frenzy. The truth of the matter is this. This is the opportunity to buckle down, and this is the opportunity to devise a strategy. I talk often about putting a plan together, and now is the time to put a plan together. And we know that the Bible says that plans fail for lack of counsel, but with many advisors, they succeed. And I know we've been talking about the journey and African-American wealth and every single thing that we've ever done to break through from having, Black History Month be an official or a season that gets recognized to Martin Luther King Day to Juneteenth. And yes, we've made some breakthroughs and some advances. But the one breakthrough that we have not mastered, it is the art of collaboration. And in this process, during this time, during this season and beyond, it is important for us to collaborate, to unify. It is important for us to get together with other family members, other friends, and start to sit down and talk about what we are going to do and how we are going to get there together. Like, I know this is something that you and I talk about quite a bit. And when we're around certain groups of people, actually, everybody that we spend time with, we are always talking about ways to build wealth or sharing knowledge, sharing experiences, sharing failures, losses, wins, so that everyone else in our collective, in our group, in our family, in our community can either learn from the mistakes and or benefit from the wins. I'm not understanding why we are afraid to do that as a people on a one-on-one basis. I would believe that if I said, hey, everybody, you can come to MC Light's house Sunday afternoon and we're going to cook and she's going to tell you how to build wealth, everybody will be there. But if I call my cousins, my family and friends, nobody's coming because I don't think we really want to face what it is that we say we want to fix. What are your thoughts about that, Light?
4: There's really no easy explanation for that. And I completely understand what you say. It's almost like a community. We want a community of folks to be able to, and that's everywhere. That's not just us and our community, but communities everywhere to be able to take advantage of information that they may want to share or may not have and be able to receive. And so, you know, for me, it's all about each one teach one. And I guess in a setting with many, you know, people can somewhat hide I remember hearing a saying not so long ago where you can be intimate in a huge crowd of people, but it's very hard to be, you know, social on the other side of that. So if you're in a big crowd, it's easy to just, you know, to be. And if you're in a smaller crowd, it leaves more room for you to, you know, possibly be called out on what it is that you don't know. But I don't think that's a bad thing. I think this is a time when people can speak up and gain more information that can be empowering to what it is that they're trying to accomplish. And homeownership, as you know, you can tell many people, is it's not an easy thing. Getting a mortgage has become, and from my understanding was always difficult, but has become even more difficult for those of color. And being able to have a strategy to address it all is imperative if you plan to win and walk away owning that home.
3: You know, yeah, it has become more difficult because times are different. Everything has, you know, gotten faster and bigger, and social media, and, you know, there are many more entrepreneurs. But it's not as difficult with a plan. And the plan usually cannot be developed, excuse me, alone. And so, you know, I hear what you're saying, like, about if you're in a big group, you can kind of just be and get lost. If you're one-on-one, you may be called out. I'm not even really speaking about, you know, getting everybody together and telling them what they're doing wrong. I'm talking about getting everybody together and those who are doing it right, sharing what they're doing right and how they did it. And then saying to those who are trying to get it right, hey, you need to try this. Hey, you need to check this out. I mean, the reason why I own a home in California is because somebody in our crew said, hey, get over here and see these homes. And if I was sticking to, you know, if I did what I'm going to say, and if my cousins are listening, because I, you know, I still got family and folk all around Chi-Town, in L.A. too, but, you know, and all over the country, as a matter of fact. I'm not speaking to anybody specifically. I'm probably talking a little bit to everybody. So don't say, well, Lynn got on the radio and started talking about me. What I'm saying is I will know what someone is going through, and I will say to them, hey, you should come on out and take a look at this opportunity, and it could help you. And what I am saying is that all too often, we don't listen. It's just as simple as that. And for me, it's not so much about you thinking you know what's best for you, because if you knew what was best for you, you'd probably not be in the situation that you're in. I'm talking about learning something new that could work for you, learning something new that could benefit you. I thought I knew what was best for me, and I was not going to own in California because I did not agree with the high cost of real estate. However, when I was going to buy something in Chicago, I was going to buy something very close in price, but it had no comparison in terms of value. It had no comparison. There was no comparison in terms of resale value. So because I was open to hear something that could benefit me, you know, I made a very, very, my husband and I made a good decision, and we fell into a gold mine. We bought our house during the top of the second shutdown of the pandemic, January of 2021. Interest rates were low. People were giving away houses, and we were able to win. So that's more of what I'm talking about, like us being able to lean in and listen to what others in our circle have to say, and then doing something to accomplish our own goals.
4: Excuse me, and that makes all the sense in the world. I mean, why would you take advantage of the information that's there for you? I think lots of times we're in the presence of enormous mentorship, and we're not even aware of it.
3: And you know what? That is it right there. And so I'm going to step out on a limb here and I'm going to say the number one reason why black wealth is moving backwards instead of forwards. The number one reason, there are lots of reasons, racism, all that stuff, integration, disintegration, okay? Discrimination, elevation, and communication. But the number one reason is because we don't work together. But the harvest is here. The time is now.
5: Don't turn that dial. We have to take a break. We'll be right back. WVON.
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3: Welcome back. You're listening to the Millionaires Roundtable. I'm your host, Lynn Richardson, and we are creating millionaires one family at a time, one day at a time, $1 at a time, and one dime at a time, and that means you. Yes, we're talking about the myths of homeownership in an inflationary economy, and the number one myth is that now is not the time to buy. That is the biggest myth ever. Here's the problem. I know that interest rates are increasing, have increased. We've just experienced the single largest interest rate hike since 1987, I believe it is. But again, even 6%, it seems high to those who are accustomed to, and it's only been a short time that we've been accustomed to interest rates being 2 and 3%. It seems high in comparison to that, but it's low in comparison to 9 and 10%. So for that reason alone, it is a good idea to start your plan to buy today. You don't want to wait until they're 8% or 9% or 10%. There is no guarantee that rates are going back down to 2%. In the 20 plus years that I've been doing this, they've never been 2%. They have not been 3%. So what you don't want to do is wait another 20 years thinking I need to wait until they go down. No, we've got to make some adjustments. But before we can make the adjustments, we've got to learn how to work together. So like I shared, you know, I said that the number one reason why we are still lagging behind as a community, I will say as the Black community in particular, specifically, and then I would even carve out the segment within the Black community where that holds the decisions for wealth. African-American women are making the decisions about our wealth more than 80% of the time, whether we are married or not. And I know that to be true because early in my marriage, I was making all the decisions. They were bad ones, but I was making them. And, you know, all too often we want to take credit for what we do that's right, but we don't want to really look in the face or stare in the face, or we don't want to face what we're doing that is not right. And so I believe that if we work together more, we'd be wealthier as a community, and we'd move up the ladder in terms of median wealth. And we can't control income necessarily, but you know what? We can if we hire each other in our businesses. So I think working together is the number one reason. What are your thoughts?
4: I absolutely think working together has a lot to do with how far, you know, further, how much further we could be in the financial world. But I have to tell you this, because I think the psyche and history plays a great part in this, and that is, it's a number of things. Okay, so I've always heard, even as a kid, from various adults, you know, that when you go to get someone black to do a service or a job, it doesn't meet the standard. Or, you know, like, I'd rather hire someone else because dot, dot, dot, when you hire a black person to do it, they either get there late, they either don't have all of the items. It's all of these fallacies that have been a part of our history and will play a part in our future if we cannot rewrite the story and make up our own minds and not listen to the tall tales that have been told throughout history, that black people are lazy, that they're going to run away with the money, or, you know, there's all sorts of things that I have heard throughout my life that are just plain out false. That's one thing. The other thing is, whenever it is that we have united, we have been punished. Now, depending on what the uniting is happening for, but it feels like, whether it's to fight for our freedom, or it feels like on the total other part of the spectrum, and, you know, being financially free is freedom as well. But now I'm going to talk about just what it took to build cities, what it took to build communities, and having our own. When we've done it, we've been punished. Our cities have been burned. Our, you know, schools, our everything that we had spent years building had been burnt down to a crisp. And that was because people had come together, and the moment we come together and we make something look like something, someone else wants to come and tear it down. And so that can remain in the psyche. It's like, you know what, instead of us all trying to work together, let's work separately, and maybe we can all get somewhere and not look so attractive that we wind up under the gun and scrutiny of others that want to come and to damage and destroy what we have.
6: You know, that sounds plausible. And from a, I guess, a global view, I think we could look back, or even right now in the present, you know, you could just look back to yesterday as the past and say, you know, that could be a reason. But I don't think we fail to work together because we think somebody's going to tear it down. But you know what? The harvest is here and the time is now. We're going to keep exploring this.
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6: Okay, so do you honestly think we fail to work together because we are afraid they're going to come and get our stuff, or, you know, penalize us in some way? Or do we fail to work together because we don't want anybody in our business? Come on now.
4: Well, the truth is, it could be either, depending on. See, what I think we sometimes forget is how much of our DNA plays a role in our decisions. And so, yes, I think you are correct in saying a lot of times it's because one may not want another in their business or not knowing what they don't know. And you know what? I can speak to this because in the music industry, we have people that come in really young, really green, don't know a lot about anything, yet they're with a camp of people and they've got to keep up this air that they're either being educated by the people that they're rolling with, or that they just know what it is that they're doing. And most times they don't. They're coming in at 16, 17, 18 years old, don't know anything about the music business. And sometimes they think they know something, but they don't. Or they've learned something the incorrect way. Yet, they're not open to sharing what it is that they don't know or do know because of, fear of being judged, because you're in the business. You should know it. And I think lots of times that spills over, of course, into, you know, outside of the music industry, into just ordinary living, that people don't want you to know how ignorant they may be to a particular subject.
6: You know, I think there's another element there. I think primarily we don't work together because we don't want anybody in our business. And I'm going to say that both ways. Those of us who have succeeded don't want anybody in our business. And those of us who are failing don't want anybody in our business. So everybody has no business because you don't want anybody in your business. And the truth is, you know, they say mind your own business. No, we need to be minding everybody's business, everybody else's business. That's how it was when I was growing up. You couldn't just go outside and do what you wanted to do. If your mother did not see you and get you, then the neighbor down the street would. And so, one, we don't want anybody in our business. And then two, and I think this is either equal or may even have more weight, we don't want to be accountable. So if we all get together, and I am challenging every single person who is listening to this. If you are failing, reach out to somebody who's succeeding and sit down and have a conversation. If you are winning, reach out to somebody who's failing and sit down and have a conversation. You know who, you know who's failing around you. You know Keisha and Ray Ray and whoever else it is. And I'm saying those names, and I'm not being disrespectful, but we do have cousins named Keisha and Ray Ray, okay? and when I say that, you know that I'm talking about, and I'm not putting anybody in any category, because we have the first black mayor of Atlanta. Her name is Keisha. So I'm not saying that Keisha is associated with some lower level of existence. But you all know when I say Keisha and Ray Ray, you know that I'm talking about our people. Okay? And because we do have Keishas and Ray Rays who are making it, I want us to talk to us about what we need to do to help us. So you know who's struggling. You know, even if they're fronting, that they got some stuff that they need to work out. You know the people in your house and your family who don't own a home. You know what? I'm putting myself out here now, because everybody that doesn't have a house, my family gonna hear from me regularly until they either block my number or, you know, whatever, until they buy a home. So I think that we have to work together. And I have said that, you know, well, the Bible says that plans fail for lack of counsel, but with many advisors, they succeed. And in many cases, our advisors start with the people who we are looking at every single day, who are right in our faces, our family members. We rely on for, you know, a Thanksgiving dinner, but we will not rely on these same people to have a conversation about how to build wealth. And we need to stop it. The harvest is here. And yes, guess what? The time is now.
5: Don't turn that dial. We have to take a break. We'll be right back. WVON.
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18: Welcome back. You're listening to the Millionaires Roundtable. I'm your host, Lynn Richardson, and we are creating millionaires one family at a time, one day at a time, $1 at a time, and one dime at a time, and that means you. So, yes, we're talking about the myths of home ownership during an inflationary economy. As prices go up, everybody is going, berserk. You know, folks are trying to figure out what's going on. But the truth of the matter is, like, that when the cost of necessary things gets higher, we need to decrease our spending on unnecessary things. That's just what it is. It's almost like forced budgeting, forced discipline. And its great effect comes internally, naturally to you. But if it doesn't, then the world will certainly teach you how to budget. Because, you know, I don't know anything about this new gas. I'm not buying any gas. I refuse.
19: Said this new gas. That's hilarious.
18: Yeah, this new gas they're talking about for $7, $8, $9, $10 a gallon. Baby, buy. Because the last time.

0: time, gas went up, you know, to a number that I had not recognized. In my lifetime, it was during the recession of 2008. And so gas was $4.50 a gallon. It got to $5.
1: I do remember that.
0: And so I instituted gas price distance. That was my new rule. I had a concept called gas price distance. And so if you wanted me to come somewhere, the first thing I went to check to see is if it was in gas price distance, meaning within a 1 mile radius of my home. If it wasn't within a mile, I wasn't going, period. I changed churches. My kids went to a new school. All of the, you know, Walgreens, CVS, everything was a few blocks away. I didn't go anywhere. That was it. The only place I went outside of gas price distance was the airport to go travel, to go make some money to afford the gas that I could, you know. So I just think that we all have to buckle down. So the next myth, so the number one reason for wealth, as far as I'm concerned, is because we don't work together. I know that there are a lot of external things, but as long as you focus on external things that you cannot change, you do not get to leverage the energy to change the internal things. And I'm always going to be an advocate for changing what I can, changing what I can. The Serenity Prayer, you know, tells us to accept the things we cannot change, change the things we can, and know the difference between the two. And I cannot change systematic racism. I cannot change bias, but what I can do is change me. Take my time, get a plan, work with a team, and then I mean, I don't even understand. If you're buying a house and you're not in the home buyers club, I don't know what to tell you. Because I'm going to tell you that more than probably 70-80% of our people, of African American people who go to get a mortgage, somewhere along that process, you're going to get tripped up and you're probably going to get denied. And you may get denied for a reason that you cannot change. Okay. However, if you go in with a plan, you can set up your financial strategy so that it meets the requirements of the mortgage. And the only way for you to do that is to go get a mortgage license or join the home buyers club. So that's my story and I'm sticking to it. Now the first myth that we talked about, like, was interest rates are too high, but interest rates are relative. I'm going to tell you, don't wait till they get higher. Do not let interest rates being high stop you from buying a home. If they go up to 9% and then 10, then what are you going to do? That's the first myth. The next myth, like, that people are, you know, thinking is that it's cheaper to rent. It's not cheaper to rent. People are charging a whole lot of money for your rent. People's rent is going up from $1,000 to $1,500 or from $1,500 to $2,200. So I want you to understand that you have power. The harvest is here. The time is now. So if you want to reap a harvest, you've got to know when it is harvest season. And I don't want people to get confused and believe that harvest season is over. Now, during the pandemic or during the height of the pandemic, lots of people were able to come up. For those who were wise enough to invest in the stock market when it crashed, right around March 16th of 2020, these people were able to realize massive returns. I'm talking shares of stock that had dropped to, you know, $50 a share that went up to $900 a share. Some people were able to really come up. I came up somewhat. I didn't get in right at the beginning of the quarantine. I was too focused on the fact that I had to be in a quarantine and didn't know what that meant. So I was not focusing on the stock market when I was trying to figure out if everybody was going to live and what was this new plague, this thing that we were all dealing with. But as things began to get normal and I began to understand what this was and that I needed to just stay in the house, that was my, you know, solution. I was able to realize some gains, and so were you. Like, people were buying homes. You know, interest rates were okay.
1: But then there came a time when interest rates got even lower and homeownership became more possible. And so we thought that was the season of the harvest and that it's gone. No, I proclaim, and I am saying and stating that the season is still here and we just have to recognize it. Okay, she's not going to speak. All righty.
2: Yes, you are absolutely right. The season is now. My point of view, the season never ends. There's always a way and a will to move forward and find the nuances of the moment that work for you. It's all according to the strategy, which is what it is that you've been stating all along. And when you have time to plan and when you've got the best minds in the room with you, there's really no way to fail.
1: Yeah. No, I think it's important for us all to buckle down. When the going gets tough, the tough gets going. I think that was even a song. And it's not a cliche. That truly is what it is. And you are not going to be as great as you were made to be until you overcome the greatest challenge that is before you. And right now, we have been in a bit of a challenge. But guess what? You can win. People are winning. And winning requires a strategy. Nobody wins the Olympics without a strategy. Nobody wins the championship without a strategy. Even during the game, at the end of a basketball game, if it's really close, they'll stop the game. They'll, call a timeout or whatever to put that strategy in for that final play. And so this is not the final play. We are in the game. It is your season. You can still win. So I am encouraging us all to ignore the myths and get in the truth. And the truth is that we can do this together because the harvest is here and the time is now.
0: 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I am your host, Lynn Richardson. 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Guess what? I'll talk to you next time. Bye-bye.

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0: 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Hughley Show. 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
3: Happy birthday to Chris Hemsworth. Happy birthday to Viola Davis. Happy birthday to Tommy Lauren. Happy birthday to Steve Wozniak. He's the Apple co-founder. Happy birthday to Jay Boog for B2K. Happy birthday to Patty Mills. Happy birthday to Dwayne Martin. Happy birthday to Miguel Nunez. Happy birthday to Craig Elo. Happy birthday to Kenneth Gamble. Happy birthday to Ali Shahi and the Tribe Called Quest. Posthumously, of course, happy birthday to the Hulkster. And, of course, Alex Haley from Roots and Reverend Jerry Falwell. We got a great show lined up for you. I will have a little note from the GED section, plus the jazz report on the D.L. Hughley Show.
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8: Like the kid, here go.
3: Jasmine.
9: What then?
3: Tell these good people what's trending.
9: Well, we were talking about Tasia Fortune. That's the young woman, 29 years old, that was found hanging from a tree in Jackson, Mississippi. And of course, no question, her family is devastated. But the thing that has social media buzzing is the fact that, you know, this is not the first time that something like this has happened. And they're wondering, you know, when people are going to get to the bottom of it. There's a laundry list of young black people who've been found hanging from Georgia to Mississippi and beyond. And still nothing has been done about it.
3: I just think that this is highly coincidental. And I think that even if it were a matter of young people having all of these mental health events, it requires a response from at least a state or federal level. And this many young people are coming up and either taking their lives or having their lives taken from them. Either way, we need answers. Either way.
9: Yeah. I mean, there's no doubt there's been a number of studies done by, well, the CDC a while ago anyway, regarding, you know, the statistic that has risen among young black boys and girls who are committing suicide. However, you know, I do agree quite a bit with a lot of people on social media that this is just not normal. Like, young black people don't tend to hang themselves, especially in the situation regarding Tasia Fortune, is that she was so high they had to actually call someone to help get her down. And so they, you know, the family, of course, is saying, listen, you know, we need answers here. And of course, the people in Mississippi are saying, don't rush to judgment. You know, we're doing everything we can to investigate this situation. Well, we know that's probably not true.
3: How backwards are y'all?
9: Yeah.
3: Don't worry. This ain't rushing. This is Pony Express to judge.
10: I'm telling you. Why just
9: anyway, also
3: this
9: trending.
3: Is beta to judgment.
9: Right.
3: This is,
9: like, it's not that hard. It's not that hard, especially with where we are now in digital. It should be so simple, right?
10: But all in the deep south. Come on, man.
9: All in the deep south. Well, this story ain't in the south. This is actually out of New York. I'm not sure. I know how I stand on it, but let's see what you guys think. So, are you familiar with Royce White?
3: Of course, the
9: basketball player. Well, he's now saying that he officially declares himself as transgender, and
3: he
9: plans to enter the 2027 WNBA draft.
3: Well, all you got to do is tell that guy to get on a plane. He won't do it. He went. You know what? He blew. He was a lottery pick.
11: Yep.
3: He was a lottery pick, and was so mentally unstable he couldn't even get on a plane. He couldn't fly. So if you ain't gonna fly with dudes with Johnson, you ain't gonna fly with women with vaginas. I don't care what it is.
10: Yeah, they gotta fly too, you know. So.
9: I mean, he says, you know, he's doing it, I guess, to challenge.
3: You know what? You know what? Draft him and let it, make him fly to the draft.
10: Yeah.
3: Because the problem with him is he wanted to take a bus everywhere.
9: Yeah, you can't do that. You get there 4 days later.
10: Yeah. Well, there's a league full of bus, though. I mean, think about
9: good
10: it.
9: Luck, Royce, but that's what's trending.
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17: Oh, no. Oh, you know what? You're right. Maybe we should just map out Olympic National Forest first.
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16: Flip a switch. 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
17: I know. It seems big, Joe.
16: It ain't seems big.
17: Well, they built that pipeline thing. That's pretty big.
16: No. I'm sorry. I can't help.
17: Wait, Joe.
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0: 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That's 1-877-242-2426. Yeah, thanks for listening. It's the D.L. Hughley Show. And we're back.
1: So Abdul El-Sayed has become the Democratic nominee for the Senate in Michigan, and already MAGA is starting. And they do it to great effect, where they otherize somebody. This time, you'll see Donald Trump and the like and his ilk describing him. Donald Trump has described him and intimated that he's a jihadist or a terrorist based on his name. Nothing in his history has ever shown that he is one. As a matter of fact, I remember he was being questioned about Israel and does Israel have the right to exist? And he said, you know, no one ever asked me that about Palestine. And he also said they have the right to exist, but not to Americans' tax dollars. I think that this is what America has come to. It is changes in the air, and people will fear it, and they will do anything to stop these things from happening. Mike, his opponent has accused him of being a terrorist. Nothing in his history shows us that, but they do it to great effect. If it's Venezuelan gangs or Haitians eating dogs or Mexicans who are rapists and murderers, and it always works to great effect. They divide us and they conquer us. They get what they want and we get nothing. I don't know what this man will do as a candidate. I certainly don't know what he would do if he got the Senate seat. But I do know the things he are saying is in line with the bulk of what America wants. America wants to be able to pay for things and not send things to foreign powers. It doesn't make a difference whether it's Israel or, as he pointed out, Egypt, where his family is from. His concern is the people of his state and the people of the United States of America. And that is what people more and more are saying. The thing I heard on social media that is textbook MAGA is somebody was saying he's going to force us to use Arabic numbers. Newsflash, we've always used Arabic numbers. Arabic numbers are 0, 1, 2, 3, 4, 5, 6, 7, 8, and 9. Try writing a check without using Arabic numbers. Try having your grandfather count his teeth without using Arabic numbers. Try calling 911 without Arabic numbers or driving a speed limit. All they have to do is make you afraid because it says Arabic. The entirety of the world uses Arabic numbers. He's not making us do anything that this country did not do from its inception, that every country didn't do. The only people, as a matter of fact, that still use Roman numbers are the Super Bowl and the Pope. But this is the play. Let's make you afraid. Let's make this sound others. Let's say Arabic. Let's say all the things he's going to do. And what's disturbing about this particular thing is all you have to do to know that that isn't true, that we've always used Arabic numbers, is Google. So if you don't know something, it's because you don't want to. You want to believe this man is instituting something to us and forcing something on us that because of his religion. You want to believe it because you could dispel the myth right away. You could know for sure that that's not true. But if you don't do that, it's because you want to believe the worst in somebody. You want to believe that just because they sound different, that they are different, that just because of who they worship, they become a different human being. It is a shame that we live in a place where just conjuring up a name or religion can get you exactly what you want. You can make somebody other. You can say these things are true about this person, whatever having to prove it. I don't care if whether he wasn't born here or whether he's really a terrorist or whether he's secretly attacking the United States, hates America. All of these things that work. Everything they do to stop us from taking a chance somebody else works, except we don't. It doesn't work for us. His name won't change the price of your groceries. His name won't change the job prospects. His name won't change the inability to buy gas. What we'll do is put people in place again to do the same thing they've always done. He's not forcing numbers on us. They're doing a number on y'all. That's a little note from the GED section. Got the Jazz Report coming up in 15 minutes. It is the D.L. Hughley Show.
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4: 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It's the Jazzy Report on the D.L. Hughley Show.
5: The Federal Reserve's latest survey of household economics and decision-making shows that more than 2 out of 5 adults had concerns about finding or keeping a job in 2025, a 37% increase since 2024. Under the Trump-Vance economy, black adults who confirmed they experienced job loss increased by about 3 percentage points, the largest increase among all racial and ethnic groups.
1: You know, it's so funny. More people are concerned about being able to afford food than dying. And it was the thing that's ironic is now our food supply is poisoned. You know, our food supply is dangerous. And you, at the same time as our food supplies are getting more and more dangerous, it's more and more expensive.
5: Yep.
1: At the same time, food is getting so expensive and our food supplies are contaminated. You can't have health insurance.
5: Yeah.
1: So now you can't even afford to eat. But if you do get something to make you sick, you can't get afford to find out what it is.
6: There you go.
7: Think there's any correlation with all the regulatory committees that got disbanded and now all these diseases and salmonella and explosive doo-doo and everything happening, man. God,
1: man, who knew it went from doo-doo. Who knew it went from grocery shopping to Russian roulette? It's crazy. And because we've always had our food supplies has always been horrible, man. We've always eaten poorly, right?
5: Yeah.
1: Right. But our disease, our food used to kill us slowly. I mean, 30 years later after heart disease and diabetes. Now we got same day service, Jack. You got that day.
6: Pick your poison, really.
5: Oh, God.
1: And that's peak MAGA. You can't afford food or to get treated for food poisoning. That's peak MAGA right there.
5: In trouble. Right. So listen, starting August 25th, American Airlines will no longer upgrade elite members traveling in the main cabin to flagship business on a select number of transcontinental flights.
1: I saw that.
5: Now, instead, those flyers will only be upgraded to premium economy using the same priority for clearing upgrades that American uses now.
1: I told you that when I was going to the Clave Skip that they canceled my flight and I had to end up, you know, sitting in the economy. And it changed me as a person.
8: He's more humble now.
1: It did. It changed me as a person. It made me more sympathetic, to people in lower class cabins.
6: Yes.
9: When is that?
1: It made me more because You get lost sometimes. Sometimes you forget and the mission isn't as clear. But I want everybody to know that I have learned from my mistakes.
6: Yeah.
1: And that I am going to be more dutiful and more clear and just more empathic.
5: Now, let me ask you something. What does that look like in practice?
1: I will close a first class curtain slower.
6: I will lock eyes
1: with you so you know I see you.
5: You will nod at them as they pass. That's nice.
1: I won't.
5: You won't acknowledge them?
1: I won't do like I used to do and turn the deep air on the ear. I will look at them.
6: Will you let that old lady put her luggage in the first
1: No, I won't do that. No,
5: white, oh, that's a bridge too far,
1: old,
5: Junior.
1: Old white bro, I still get the business. That has not changed. I'm for the people. I'm for the proletariat.
5: I can tell.
7: He will chuck the deuce as you struggle to the back of the plane. Yeah. He will give you that. Yeah.
1: You know what else I want? Yes, indeed. I will acknowledge, look you square in your eye and say, I see you. So that's
5: wonderful.
1: Every time you have to count these things, Jasmine.
5: Do you?
1: They've changed me. And you'll see it.
5: I'm wondering when we're going to see it, though. That's what I want to know.
1: When we are on a plane together, you going to coach, I will look at you dead in your eyes.
5: Thank you.
1: I look at you
5: close
1: dead in your eyes. I will make eye contact.
5: Thank you so much. That'll go a long way.
1: So this just keeps happening. I just think, isn't it obvious that black people and white people should never be alone? You should never be the only black person with all white people.
6: Hey.
1: Never. Never in any circumstances. I don't care. It's just getting too bad. And now we have all these young black men and women who are coming up hung around the country. And basically it's the same kind of thing that happened with Nolan Wells where they'll just say there's nothing to see here and no foul play.
6: Yeah.
1: You know when something happens, you know when it's going to be some foul play involved because Brandon Taylor will go interview the ropes. How do you feel being the only white person in the group? That's the question.
7: You mean black person?
5: No, black person.
1: Only black person in the group. The only white person in the group is usually an informant. But how do you feel? Like, let's get into this. 877-242-2426.
5: Also, hit us up on Twitter at D.O. 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
1: All right, we get into your calls in a bit. It's the D.O. Hughley Show.
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1: Should you, is this, could you feel safe being the only black person? I mean, where would they, what sporting event were they at? Were they at
7: it was at a PFL, that which is a professional fighting league, so it was
1: Don't go to that.
10: Yeah, they already riled up.
1: Don't go to that. Not at all.
7: They jumped on that poor dude, and apparently he allegedly said something about F America or something like that. And seven, eight of them, old dude jumped on him,
1: Still didn't knock him down. By the way,
7: I was like, man,
5: yeah.
1: By the way, I just don't think we should be in spaces alone together. A white dude with a black dude is safe. We make sure that they are right. It's two black dudes assigned to watching Robin Thicke as we speak.
5: Who's watching John B?
7: T.I. and Pharrell, huh? Yeah.
1: They're watching Robin Thicke. Even Gary Owen got a half a guard.
5: Yeah.
10: Come on.
1: We take care of our white folk. We take care of the good white folk, don't we?
5: We actually do.
1: Make sure they are right, huh?
5: We do.
1: All right, we're going to go to our social media platform. Do you feel like you feel safe when you're the only black person in a group like that? I probably shouldn't ask Kyle, but
5: let's see how he feels.
1: Let's get to it. What are they saying in the social media realm?
11: Well, we have Kyle from Calabasas.
7: What does Kyle say?
11: So Kyle says, Jenner, I used to, but given the climate now, no.
1: No. I think him and his white woman were riding separate cars now.
11: Actually, we did one time.
1: Of course. They can't let them see together.
7: You just can't be outnumbered. Him and a white woman, that's okay. But you can't go that way like it's 10 of them and one of you.
1: Story.
7: Like, come on.
11: Yeah, you can't
1: true
11: be.
1: Story. So in the county jail, used to be, and up until recently, now I'm not sure if it's still like that, they would not let more than three black people in the same module. They couldn't be on the same tier. Because they know if three or four black dudes was together, they could run stuff. So the most you get, not even lying, they might have one or two, but everybody, they're always outnumbered. Always, they keep them always outnumbered.
5: Can't let them be together.
1: Yep, they can. And now,
7: because you know, three or four can take on about 10 or 15.
1: They'll be running a tier,
5: and we'll try it,
1: and we'll know and do it.
5: Yep.
1: They don't. It's always a disadvantage. Always. So, do you feel safe being the only black person? That's never really been. I mean, I guess I was the only black person on Studio 60.
5: Yeah, but that was different.
1: Yeah, I watched them the whole time.
7: Yeah, you got to keep your head on the swivel. I'm comfortable, but I got to know what's going on around me.
1: Well, it's inner turmoil. It's inner turmoil with you, Skip. Well, you have to watch yourself. Baby. Yeah.
7: But they don't know about that other 40%. They don't know.
1: They can sense it.
5: They can sense it.
7: Yeah. They know what's going on.
5: How can they sense it?
1: I can tell by the way you look sideways at us that you think you're better than us. I can tell.
7: I mean, that has nothing to do with race.
5: Wow.
7: Nothing to do with genetic makeup.
1: All right, and now our moment of truth continues when we get back.
5: Indeed.
10: I actually heard him call himself the N-word one time.
1: Yeah, I did. Well, yeah, but he was saying, I can't believe this N-word is in my car. Is what he said.
7: He was talking to himself. I said, like, damn.
1: All right, we got all your calls are coming up. It's the D.L. Hughley Show. Skip, now, when you make a steak, you're supposed to not wash it off, and you're supposed to let it rest.
7: Right.
1: You're supposed to let it rest, right?
7: Mm-hmm.
1: When you open wine, you're not supposed to drink it right away. You're supposed to open it up and let it rest, right? Get room temperature, right?
7: Yep.
1: So maybe he is right.
7: No, maybe my ketchup already been rested.
4: DL Hughley. What's your opinion on today's topic? 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

0: The D.L. Hughley Show is back with the question of the day in just minutes away. Call D.L. now. I got you. 1-877-242-2426. It's the D.L. Hughley Show. And we're back.
1: It is the D.L. Hughley Show, your 2026 edition. If you're in Ontario, California, I will be, y'all will be there.
2: Hey, Michael.
1: Lena, do you feel safe when you're the only black? I don't know what you are, but.
3: I'm black.
1: Okay. Listen, my little Dominicana, do you feel
3: still
1: safe?
3: Black.
1: You better tell your people. Get that message.
4: Get that message to your people.
1: Take that message to Española.
4: So
1: what do you think?
3: Well, I personally never been the only person of
1: you
3: color.
1: You keep with you.
3: I didn't experience white people, so I moved to Florida. So.
1: Yeah. Yeah, then those are different. They're Floridian white people.
3: No, they were very right, but I never really hung out with them except for like two.
1: You only hung out with two?
3: Yeah, and they were all.
1: And you got to keep your numbers small, though.
3: But they were all friends with all black people.
1: Yeah,
3: so.
1: Okay.
4: Oh,
1: yeah.
4: So
1: later on, they turned out to be feds. That's what happened.
2: They were vetted.
3: But I think you should always be on the lookout if you're.
1: Yeah, right. always your head on a swivel for the swirls. Jasmine, you slept with what?
4: What?
1: You spent the night with white people.
4: Cowboy.
1: You spent the night with white people before, right?
4: Yeah, when I was younger, for sure. Yeah. I grew up in a predominantly white neighborhood. I went to a predominantly white school. So all of my friends, with the exception of like one or two, were white. And so...
1: You didn't really begin to... That's your side to us, though, right?
4: No. I went to college. And I remember going to a homecoming for the first time at TSU, and it was all black folks.
1: Yeah,
4: I was terrified.
1: Yeah.
4: I was playing.
1: But
4: yeah, no, now, definitely dealing with you has definitely dipped me into some areas that
1: you dipped in chocolate now. Yes, it did.
2: You know, that was a dip because she lived in New York before. You think she would have, already been acclimated.
1: Jasmine lived upscale. No,
4: yeah, but I lived in Midtown.
1: Yeah, she stayed with the Jewish people.
4: I've always felt comfortable around white people. I'm not gonna lie, but now, I do kind of look at them sideways. If someone were to invite, I remember when I first moved here to California, I went to a store, a little boutique, and I was shopping, and the lady took to me right away. She wanted to exchange numbers. She wanted to hang out, and I just thought it was too fast. I was like, why does she want to hang out with me so bad, so fast? That made me nervous. But I did go out with her, and it was all white people, and I was fine. Now, I would not do that today.
1: They tried to sell you. You didn't know that. I outbid everybody. All right, we're going to get to more of your calls in a bit. It's the D.L. Hughley Show.
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1: Do you feel comfortable? Jasmine and Lena went to a country concert in Vegas with the hats on and everything.
4: Mm-hmm. We did. We went to see Kenny Chesney. And I'm not going to lie. We were the only two chocolate chips.
1: Of course. So you
4: in the entire sphere, because that's where we were.
1: You do feel safe.
4: Yeah, I felt comfortable then. I'm not going to lie. I did.
1: I don't do stuff like that.
4: We had a cowboy hats on. We were singing.
1: Yeah.
4: And no one that we know of looked at us sideways, I don't think.
1: Yeah, I'm sure they did.
3: I think everybody was pretty cool.
1: It was. Yeah, okay.
4: It was a sea of white people.
1: They lure you into that. Then all of a sudden... They up in you.
4: What? Lord, don't let that happen.
2: Who brought that rope? Oh,
1: Junius, do you feel comfortable?
7: I feel comfortable all the time. But no, you got to pick your crowd. I mean, let's be real. Depending on where you are and who you with. But I used to work with a group of people when I worked at Amoco Production Company. And man, we went everywhere together. I mean, camping. We went.
4: Wait a minute, June.
7: Deep into the woods.
4: We ain't going to do that.
1: I can't remember, recall if I've ever been. Well, this is, so my manager. He used to have this wine club. And we would all meet once a month at these different restaurants and have wine club. But every time I went in, I would make, the valet guy come get me in 30 minutes, no matter what.
4: Just in case.
2: Keep my car up front. Note all the exits. I need to know where all that is.
7: Let it run. Yeah. Ain't no use of cutting it off.
2: Anybody black in the kitchen, I need to know. I need to know.
1: So that's the question we're going to pose. You do feel safe. We're going to get to your calls in a bit. When your calls are coming up, it's the D.L. Hughley Show.
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8: 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I say these tricks need to go somewhere and find a corner.
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0: 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Hughley Show. It's the D.L. Hughley Show. And we're back.
2: So the question we're asking, do you feel safe being the only black person around all whiteies? We're going to go right to the phones.
3: I was about to say, I literally am 27 years old, black male, obviously. I have one white friend. I guess you can kind of say I'm in the industry where it's kind of usually I'm the only black person in the room. It's very uncomfortable, I'm not going to lie. Even if I did have the choice, whatever it was, bro, I probably would never, you know, want to put that on anybody because it's just like certain white people make you feel a certain type of way. Not all white people, they make you feel a certain type of way, though, so... I say for all of us black kings, it's kind of stand your ground, you know, and that be that.
4: I'm going to say this. This is from my experience, and I'm not going to be politically correct. He's right. When you're the only black in a group full of a bunch of white people, they're going to do something. Somebody's going to do something. And it pains me. I feel like crying, and I'm trying to hold myself because one of my good friends was white. She passed away. But, yes, every time from my experience, anytime I was with a bunch of them, even if all of them or a lot of them like me, depending on how many you have, there's always going to be a section that's going to test you, always. I'm 50-some years old now, and that has always been my experience, and I'm just going to say that.
5: White America is on its second crusade. Same thing that happened 400 years ago, they're trying to do it today. The Mexicans are the new The ICE program ain't nothing but the KKK. Hollywood, Moore County, North Carolina.
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2: You feel comfortable being the only black person around all white people? Are we going to the phones?
7: Hell no, I ain't gonna trust a bunch of white folks and I'm the only dark side in there. That's pretty much like you trusting a piece of black linen of another ice cream. You're the only one, so you're going to stand out. And they definitely going to go to their own protection. They're going to protect their skin before they protect you. And the other part of this is I was semi-raised in Greensburg, Pennsylvania, 20 miles outside of Pittsburgh, where it was 90% white and 10% black. If they didn't let me go with them now, go with them then as a kid, I'm not going with them by myself as an adult. So, no, I'm not going to trust myself around a bunch of white folks. Nope, that's it.
8: Yeah, I mean, I'm from Virginia, so, yeah, it's one of those things where you're going to be always around white people at some time. But just be careful of the ones that compliment you a lot. Like, hey, boy, that's a nice HBCU jacket you got there. Boy, what did that mean? Oh, historical black colleges? Universe, that's nice. You just got to be careful because the compliment comes with a slur.
2: 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Hughley Show.
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3: Hamne salami anani, ulani say, hamne, hamne, ham, uh-oh. DL, my home brother.
1: What's that, Alibo?
3: We are into August now. August. When the weather's so hot, even the mosquitoes are like, Hamne sala. Okay, I'm good. Uh-oh. It's like July's sweaty older brother who overstates his welcome. If months had the personalities, August would be the one still wearing flip-flops for job interviews. I'm serious. DL, my home brother. This is

0: an old girlfriend, and the next morning over breakfast with her, you regret your judgment. I'm serious. Finally, here is a sequel that remembers that the character is supposed to be a lonely, broke, emotional, constipated disaster who happens to be really good at not dying in midair.
1: Oh.
0: In this movie, he looks like a puppy in a studio apartment with no friends and no girlfriend who remembers his name. Uh-oh. He looks like the kid on the playground. No one will play with because he has lice. I'm serious. The CG in the eye is great, and there's a bunch of new villains. The fight scenes are outstanding and very messy. It is so messy, even the CG in the eye characters need a stuntman. I'm serious. I give this movie 4 handbags. 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
3: It's not that darky over here. F-U-D-L Hughley.
2: I'm getting effed in 15 minutes. 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Hughley Show.

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0: That's going to do it for us, ladies and gentlemen. That wraps up the Hughley Hustle Home Mix. Now it's time for someone who is human, Jasmine. Somebody's human out there. Tell us who it is.
1: It's a stranger.
0: stranger
1: it actually
0: danger.
1: Is a stranger out of Fort Stockton, Texas. There was a serious car accident there in Texas, and this driver suffered a traumatic amputation and was losing a lot of blood.
0: Oh, no.
1: And a stranger pulled over to help and used his belt as a tourniquet. And then I guess he just left. I don't know. But I do know the state trooper ended up showing up and used an appropriate tourniquet, and they called the, you know, EMT and this guy. Now they're still trying to identify who this Good Samaritan was, because obviously this story could have ended up in a different way.
0: Yeah.
1: Wow. So shout out to the stranger.
2: Yeah. I'm going to save your life, but I got warrants, so I got to go. Yeah. I'm just
0: And when you
1: leave my
0: when
1: belt you get finished, here,
0: give me have me back my Louis Vuitton belt. Okay,
3: who was that beltless man?
0: I need that right back. Well, a stranger who took time to say somebody like could have been all
1: could
0: kind
1: have been
0: of
1: horrible.
0: Bad. I'm sure a major artery rupture.
1: Yep,
0: crazy. Mm-hmm. Stepped in and saved the stranger using his belt with a tourniquet. So we give him the clap. There he is, right there.
3: All right.
0: We'll follow you wherever you go.
3: Tell
0: me what you need to know with the one only Silver Wilkes is coming up in about 10 minutes. It's the D.L. Hughley Show.
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0: The Militant Man, Jamal Kingsley, will be right here to expose racism hidden in our everyday lives. That's up in less than 15 minutes right now. It is time for What You Need to Know with one and only Sybil Wilkes.
6: It's Sybil Wilkes with What We Need to Know. Peace negotiations in the Middle East face mounting resistance as Israel officially rejected President Trump's Gaza Board of Peace plan, while Iran issued strict preconditions before reopening the Strait of Hormuz, demanding the U.S. lift its naval blockades. In economic news, White House officials insist the economy remains strong despite a surprise labor report showing 23,000 jobs lost last month against expectations of 83,000 jobs created. In political news, Michigan Democratic Senate nominee Dr. Abdul El Sayed expressed hope that former President Barack Obama will campaign alongside him following his primary victory last week. And on the courts, WNBA controversy erupted after Chicago Sky player Dejanay Carrington was ejected for a hard foul on Indiana's Sophie Cunningham. Later, she posted white privilege online while Cunningham stated physical play had nothing to do with race. I'm Sybil Wilkes. Be informed, be empowered.
0: Jasmine.
1: Paid.
0: All right, more of the D.L. Hughley Show is coming up directly. It's the D.L. Hughley Show.
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0: 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Hughley Show. And we're back.
1: You may have fumbled, Mr. Right. We're going to tell you how. Jasmine, give us five ridiculous reasons women turn down men by Iva Anthony for Madame Noir.
2: Number five, he's afraid of bugs. Yeah, we both can't be afraid of
1: crabs or something. To be
2: if I scream, your scream.
3: He might be a perfect dude.
2: Mind.
3: Just don't,
2: I don't
3: like.
2: Care.
1: I told you, Miss Evangelist Laura gave me crabs. So
2: well, that's a different
1: of
2: kind of bug.
4: That's an arachnoid.
2: That's a different kind of bug. Number four of the top five ridiculous reasons women turn men down. His tattoo. Oh, he's got a tattoo of his own name. You have a tattoo of your own name?
1: Not at all.
4: So he doesn't have to carry his ID.
1: Yeah.
2: Yeah, okay.
1: Show your
2: chest. That's crazy.
1: I actually do have ID on me.
2: Yes.
4: They give you something to read while he's taking care of business.
1: Yeah.
2: Number three of the top five ridiculous reasons women turn men down. The same name. Same name as your ex.
1: Yeah.
4: Oh, no, that's a good reason.
2: Yeah.
1: It is.
2: Could be. Maybe not. Number two of the top five.
1: But you can use the same restraining order.
2: Ridiculous reasons to turn women turn men down. Okay, this is true. Bad shoes mean bad breath. Yeah, I'm going to go with on that one.
1: If your shoes curl up, that's because your breath is so bad.
2: Yeah, that's right. That's exactly right. Yeah. Yep. Huh? And the number one of the top five ridiculous reasons women turn men down. Oh, his hands are soft like a woman's.
1: Yeah, soft. Like a woman's.
5: Supple. The better to touch you, my dear.
1: They're supple. Supple.
5: We touch tatas to save lives. Rough hands.
1: Yeah. We do.
2: I don't want you to leave marks behind when you do it.
5: Oh, man. You want to get them scuffed up?
2: What's all them scratches on your boobies? Well,
1: you got a scratch booby syndrome. We have the screw worm. We have explosive diarrhea syndrome.
2: Yeah. And now there's a new one. Legionella. I just
1: look who's here, Legionella 47.
2: Legionella. Oh.
1: Look who's here, Legionella 49.
2: Oh, I quit. Let's move on.
1: Did you have
2: no idea about these games?
1: Junior said he used to hang out. He's been camping with white people.
2: Yeah, me and Junior have a lot in common.
4: We got something
2: in common.
1: You know what they call white people who hang out with black people?
2: Black people.
4: Missing.
1: Safe.
2: Oh, wow.
1: You'll never see it the other way. You'll never see us lose no white people. Yeah, we know. We keep all track of the white people we with.
4: You just got to know.
1: We know the law going to be coming. Now he's right over there.
2: Yep.
4: Know the people you with.
2: Snipped a piece of their hair.
1: One time I was getting off a plane, and I had this fatigue jacket on, and this little white kid came to me. Thank you for your service, sir. I said, no, I'm no, my partner. I wasn't ever. So, why do you have it on?
2: I do.
1: But he had touched my jacket, and I went and took my jacket off because it might have the DNA on it. He come up missing. I can't have it.
2: I remember that though.
1: I'm telling you, that's how concerned we are. If I'm in the gym, like at a hotel gym, and a white girl walks in, just me and her, I leave.
2: That's smart.
1: I'm like, nah, that's all right.
2: That's smart.
1: Mm-mm. If I'm
2: you
1: not,
2: just never know.
1: Nope.
4: They got cameras. You safe.
1: You remember Patrice O'Neal said every time he's around white people, he buys some every 5 minutes so he have a receipt.
2: I didn't have time to do that.
1: Oh, he'll start an argument so people, you remember me, right? Okay. All right. It's the D.L. Hughley Show. We're coming right back.
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1: What did you set this on, hell? You got to make her say my name one time here.
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7: Ladies and gentlemen, put your hands together for D.L. Hughley.
1: It is the D.L. Hughley Show, your 2026 edition. In case you are going to be in Ontario, California, I will be there this Friday, Saturday, and Sunday. So come check me out if you take a notion. Jasmine Sanders, a lot of stuff is going on. So you can't have, beef is tainted, right?
2: Mm-hmm.
1: Strawberries.
2: Guacamole.
1: Jalapenos.
4: Yeah. Lettuce.
1: Everything. Tomatoes.
4: Can't find beef.
1: Yeah. So Taco Tuesday is
2: done.
1: Yeah.
2: You have to have something else.
4: You can eat the shell.
1: For right now.
2: That sounded weird.
4: It's just Doritos, right? That's all
1: right now.
8: Exactly.
4: Fritos.
1: Ain't that something?
4: Wow.
2: That's crazy.
1: And all of that because I'm telling you, we don't have somebody in place to make sure those things happen. And now He wrote an executive order rolling back more vaccines. He's so mad that people don't like him. Now he's being destructive.
4: He's trying to kill people.
2: Yep.
3: Anus 101.
1: I mean, I'm not saying that we didn't have food, that there are food.
2: Well, you know what we didn't have? Didn't have all of this back to back to back all the time. Usually, if there was a problem that was identified, the CDC stepped in pretty quickly and did something, you know.
1: And there's always Taco Bell.
2: Let them tell it.
1: There's always Taco Bell.
2: But the thing is,
1: Taco Bell
2: used
1: to be so bad, they used to, you should eat it while you sit on the toilet right there. You should do it right there.
2: You know what? I can't fool with
4: it. It's so bad he'd been trying to deport Mexicans for so long, and now he's doing it. We're just poison the jalapenos. That'll get rid of them.
1: Yeah. Yeah, it is. I will say it is Mexican related produce.
2: Yeah. I mean, they're like, "Oh, so you want to toss me out?" Okay.
3: They used to call it
1: bathroom break. We don't need one.
3: Then they used to call it Montezuma's revenge.
1: Yeah.
4: Their water.
1: Yeah. Well, and now it's Javier's revenge.
2: Don't do it, Javier.
3: Not all.
1: They are not playing. It's the lettuce. All
2: it's
1: the
2: everything,
1: stuff. Man.
2: Is everything. And the thing is, this farm, Taylor Farms, they supply produce for a number of places.
1: Yep.
2: So it's not like you say, well, I'm not going to go to Taco Bell. Well, they also supply lettuce and all the other things to other restaurants.
4: Like Chipotle, like I think, pulled some of their ingredients down.
1: Mm-hmm. Oh, no. Now let's get to the high-end stuff.
2: I mean, I'm just telling you, they actually do. Supermarkets.
1: Taco Bell is like Chipotle's training wheels.
2: Yeah. So here are some of the places that Taylor Farms supplies to.
1: Oh, no.
2: Walmart.
1: Oh.
2: Kroger. Target. Wow. Whole Foods.
1: Oh, no.
2: Safeway and Vons. Costco. Uh-oh.
4: Oh, man.
2: Albertsons, Sprouts, Trader Joe's. And then the fast food places, Taco Bell, Chipotle, Subway, McDonald's, and Olive Garden. Watch yourself.
1: All in the lower tier.
4: Mm. There, you had Whole Foods up in there.
2: Not Whole Foods.
1: Yeah, that's it.
4: And when you
2: Costco.
4: Say
1: Trader Joe's lower tier.
2: No, it's not.
3: No, it's not.
2: That's mid tier.
1: Oh,
2: Trader Joe's is not lower tier either.
1: I'm sorry. I'm arguing. I can't argue with you guys. I've had an epiphany. I told you I'm changed.
4: When the last time you've been in a grocery store anyway?
3: Yeah, thank you.
1: I will tell you the last time I've been to a grocery store.
4: It was 1957.
1: Nope. I just went to a grocery store, Whole Foods, Saturday.
3: What, to sign autographs?
1: Yeah, I did
3: put some books in there.
1: Come here. We have my top five, a little note from the GED section. And, of course, we will cover today's top stories, what's trending on the D.L. Hughley Show.
8: It's Rufus Williams. 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This fall,

0: 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It's The D.L. Hughley Show. And we're back.
1: Of course, we work hard to get our family out of the hood, but there is a downside. Jazz has given us five struggles, all suburban.

0: Jamal, first pick. Yeah. Come on.
1: Yeah. And Jamal can't dribble. Number two of the top five struggles all suburban black kids know too well, being the prime suspect of whatever was stolen at a house party. Right.
0: Jamal.
1: Yep. And the number one of the top five struggles all suburban black kids know too well, meeting that one friend's parents that you didn't know was a racist.
2: Yeah. Did you? Are you here to clean? No.
1: Oh, that happened to you, didn't it?
2: No.
1: Oh, no, you did it to somebody else.
2: I didn't. I
1: yes, you did.
2: No, oh, I didn't do it. I started to do that to somebody else. Mm-hmm. I did not do it. Of course, I'm going to give you a little note from the GED section. That's up in 15 minutes. It's the D.L. Hughley Show.
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1: A no good.
2: Why don't you do a crunch, fat ass? And I don't mean the kind with Captain in front of me. Fat ass.
0: It's the D.L. Hughley Show. And we're back.
1: So Abdul El-Sayed has become the Democratic nominee for the Senate in Michigan, and already MAGA is starting. And they do it to great effect, where they otherize somebody. This time, you'll see Donald Trump and the like and his ilk describing him. Donald Trump has described him and intimated that he's a jihadist or a terrorist based on his name. Nothing in his history has ever shown that he is one. As a matter of fact, I remember he was being questioned about Israel and does Israel have the right to exist? And he said, you know, no one ever asked me that about Palestine. And he also said they have the right to exist, but not to Americans' tax dollars. I think that this is what America has come to. It is changes in the air, and people will fear it, and they will do anything to stop these things from happening. Mike, his opponent has accused him of being a terrorist. Nothing in his history shows us that, but they do it to great effect. If it's Venezuelan gangs or Haitians eating dogs or Mexicans who are rapists and murderers, and it always works to great effect. They divide us and they conquer us. They get what they want and we get nothing. I don't.

0: don't know what this man will do as a candidate. I certainly don't know what he would do if he got the Senate seat. But I do know the things he is saying is in line with the bulk of what America wants. America wants to be able to pay for things and not send things to foreign powers. It doesn't make a difference whether it's Israel or, as he pointed out, Egypt, where his family is from. His concern is the people of his state and the people of the United States of America. And that is what people more and more are saying. The thing I heard on social media that is textbook MAGA is somebody was saying he's going to force us to use Arabic numbers. Newsflash, we've always used Arabic numbers. Arabic numbers are 0, 1, 2, 3, 4, 5, 6, 7, 8, and 9. Try writing a check without using Arabic numbers. Try having your grandfather count his teeth without using Arabic numbers. Try calling 911 without Arabic numbers or driving a speed limit. All they have to do is make you afraid because it says Arabic. The entirety of the world uses Arabic numbers. He's not making us do anything that this country did not do from its inception, that every country didn't do. The only people, as a matter of fact, that still use Roman numbers are the Super Bowl and the Pope. But this is the play. Let's make you afraid. Let's make this sound others. Let's say Arabic. Let's say all the things he's going to do. And what's disturbing about this particular thing is all you have to do to know that that isn't true, that we've always used Arabic numbers, is Google. So if you don't know something, it's because you don't want to. You want to believe this man is instituting something to us and forcing something on us that because of his religion. You want to believe it because you could dispel the myth right away. You could know for sure that that's not true. But if you don't do that, it's because you want to believe the worst in somebody. You want to believe that just because they sound different, that they are different. That just because of who they worship, they become a different human being. It is a shame that we live in a place where just conjuring up a name or religion can get you exactly what you want. You can make somebody other. You can say these things are true about this person, whatever having to prove it. I don't care if whether he wasn't born here or whether he's really a terrorist or whether he's secretly attacking the United States, hates America. All of these things that work. Everything they do to stop us from taking a chance somebody else works, except we don't. It doesn't work for us. His name won't change the price of your groceries. His name won't change their job prospects. His name won't change the inability to buy gas. What we'll do is put people in place again to do the same thing they've always done. He's not forcing numbers on us. They're doing a number on y'all. What's trending is coming up next on the D.L. Hughley Show. Time for what is trending. Like the kid here go. Jasmine.
1: What?
0: Tell these good people what's trending.
1: Well, we were talking about Tasia Fortune. That's the young woman, 29 years old, that was found hanging from a tree in Jackson, Mississippi. And of course, no question, her family is devastated. But the thing that has social media buzzing is the fact that, you know, this is not the first time that something like this has happened. And they're wondering, you know, when people are going to get to the bottom of it. There's a laundry list of young black people who've been found hanging from Georgia to Mississippi and beyond. And still nothing has been done about it.
0: I just think that this is highly coincidental. And I think that even if it were a matter of young people having all of these mental health events, it requires a response from at least a state or federal level when this many young people are coming up and either taking their lives or having their lives taken from them. Either way, we need answers. Either way.
1: Yeah, I mean, there's no doubt there's been a number of studies done by, well, the CDC a while ago anyway, regarding, you know, the statistic that has risen among young black boys and girls who are committing suicide. However, you know, I do agree quite a bit with a lot of people on social media that this is just not normal. Like, young black people don't tend to hang themselves, especially in the situation regarding Tasia Fortune, is that she was so high they had to actually call someone to help get her down. And so they, you know, the family, of course, is saying, listen, you know, we need answers here. And of course, the people in Mississippi are saying, don't rush to judgment. You know, we're doing everything we can to investigate this situation. Well, we know that's probably not true.
0: How backwards are y'all?
1: Yeah.
0: Don't worry. This ain't Russian. This is Pony Express to judge.
2: I'm telling you.
1: Why just anyway, also
0: this is beta to judgment.
1: Right. Like, it's not that hard. It's not that hard, especially with where we are now in digital. It should be so simple, right?
2: But all in the Deep South. Come on, man.
1: All in the Deep South. Well, this story ain't in the South. This is actually out of New York. I'm not sure. I know how I stand on it, but let's see what you guys think. So, are you familiar with Royce White?
0: Of course, the
1: basketball player. Well, he's now saying that he officially declares himself as transgender, and he plans to enter the 2027 WNBA draft.
0: Well, all you got to do is tell that guy to get on a plane. He won't do it. He would. You know what? He blew. He was a lottery pick.
3: Yep.
0: He was a lottery pick, and was so mentally unstable he couldn't even get on a plane. He couldn't fly. So well, if you ain't gonna fly with dudes with Johnson, you ain't gonna fly with women with vaginas. I don't care what it is.
3: Yeah, they gotta fly too, you know. So.
1: I mean, he says, you know, he's doing it, I guess, to challenge. Now,
0: you know what? Draft him and let it, make him fly to the draft. Yeah. Because the problem with him is he wanted to take a bus everywhere.
1: Yeah, you can't do that. You get there 4 days later.
2: Yeah. Well, there's a league full of bus, though. I mean, think about
1: good
2: it.
1: Luck, Royce. Yeah, but that's what's trending.
4: The T.L. Hughley Show has America talking.
5: So do you think that perceptions exist based on people's intent?
6: I'm short, and I know I look good. Not being funny. Light-skinned people wrinkle up easy and quick. Dark-skinned people, our skin we look
4: dumb. Don't miss a minute of the T.L. 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
4: Boy, I'm sure glad that's over with. 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
2: That is going to do it for us, ladies and gentlemen. 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Hughley Show, your 2026 edition. In case you are in Ontario, California, I will be there this Friday, Saturday, and Sunday. So come check me out if you're taking notions. Learning a lot. I was telling you, I was regaling you all with my story of having to sit in
8: coach.
2: Well, it wasn't coach. It was
8: coach
2: premium.
8: It was behind the curtain.
2: It was behind it was not behind two.
8: He can't even bring himself to say it.
2: One
9: it was second class, not first.
2: Yeah, and it got a menu. They handed me a menu, and of course, it was the food court.
8: But
2: it
8: oh
2: was
8: wow!
2: No, they did.
8: Wow!
2: But it changed fundamentally the way I see things. Mm-hmm. It takes experiences like that.
8: Yes.
2: You know, if I can't reach, it used to be like I feel for you, I can't reach. But now I just feel for people. Mm-hmm. I see people in a different light.
8: That's nice.
2: Sometimes they'll put their baggage in first class, and I feel like I'm helping an escaped slave. I won't even tell. I'm like, come on, before it comes back.
8: Until freedom is opportune. You're so silly.
2: Come to come back. Stay along the river.
10: Follow the North Star.
2: Bling! They know they're on to you.
8: Oh my God.
2: Jasmine, what did you learn today?
8: You know, it sounds very strange, but I think it's a really good thing. Congratulations to Toni Braxton celebrating her two-year anniversary with Birdman. A lot of people said it wouldn't last. A lot of people said it wasn't true, but clearly it is. She posted pictures of her wedding on social media. So, congrats, Toni Braxton, Birdman.
2: Yeah, Birdman. Unbreak her heart.
8: Yeah. Mm-hmm. He obviously did that.
2: Skip my man Cheatham. What did you learn today?
9: Got some bad news, man.
2: Whoa!
9: Well, I guess it depends on the side of the coin you're on. You remember Chud the Builder? That guy who shot the guy after he provoked him, you know, on the street in Utah. Well, he just got released on $1 million bond and has attempted murder.
2: Yeah. So, I guarantee he ain't going to be nearly as verbose as he was. Huh?
8: I bet he ain't either.
2: Yeah. Chud went out with a thud.
9: It's Chud the Humble now.
2: Yeah, Chud the Humble.
8: Chud the Humble.
2: All right, on the next D.L. Hughley Show, we're going to be talking to activist Isaiah Thomas, a.k.a. Himbelzay. Who was it?
9: Humblezay.
2: a.k.a. Humblezay. Plus, we're going to be giving deserving someone the Shoe Booty of the Week Award. It is the D.L. Hughley Show. We will never see you on the other side. Kyle, my favorite short bus operator. Pull that straight. We got to go.
11: Tap.
2: It's the D.L. Hughley Show. See you on the other side.
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15: I know. It seems big, Joe.
14: It seems big.
15: Well, they built that pipeline thing. That's pretty big.
14: No. I'm sorry. I can't help.
15: Wait, Joe.
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0: good morning, and welcome to Wednesday. It is the 12th of August, the year 2026. It's the Rufus Williams Show. I am Rufus Williams, and as always, thrilled, delighted, and just truly excited to be with you this morning. And thank you so much for waking up with Rufus. Everybody's in place. Mamie, BJ, Annette, Titus. And it's good we're in place. Annette, it got wicked around here yesterday.
1: No doubt. It was awful. There were severe, heavy storms that just swept the area suddenly yesterday, hitting the south suburbs pretty hard. Down trees. I saw photos of tree limbs stuck through people's rooftops from the inside, where you can see it come through the ceiling. It was just, and one death was reported connected to a house explosion in Portage, Indiana. But it was just, it was amazing. People described the sky as being dark, black, sometimes at some points being green. And there's a big cleanup happening this morning. As soon as the daylight came up, the sun came up, crews were out there this morning, and they're out there now. Neighbors are checking on neighbors, and it's just really just a mess. I understand that Homewood Flossmoor High School, they had to hunker down. They were forced to take shelter at some point, and it was just a mess. In Tinley Park, the credit union there, the amphitheater, their roof was ripped off. And so, you know, it's just a lot going on in the southern suburbs, just across the area. I believe they're saying at least three tornadoes touched down. That's according to the National Weather Service.
0: Yeah, and having those come through the city of Chicago is a whole different thing. I thought about you guys because actually pretty well secluded where our studio is here. We don't have, the good and the bad is that we don't have windows. But you all were pretty safe here. I was home, and we've got a bathroom downstairs and hallways, so I think we were fairly safe then. But they were saying, don't wait until it gets there. Don't look for it, because it's going to be upon you before you know it. So it's, you know, it's unfortunate one person lost their life, but it sounded like it could have been a lot worse, all the things that were going on. So hopefully when they get through looking at all the damage today, it won't be as bad as it could have been. All those storms are coming back in today as well. So we've got that to deal with. And it's pretty amazing because yesterday evening, it was a beautiful evening. I mean, the sun came out, it got warm, it was nice. And you couldn't have even known that tornadoes had come through all in the same day.
1: Yeah, Rufus, and the National Weather Service saying the pattern that we saw yesterday, we're going to see a carbon copy of it today, almost coming at the exact same time for the exact same length of time. So, you know, be prepared. It's definitely going to be a wet day. When you leave out, be prepared for wet weather. So, you know, boots, raincoats, and all the things that you need to try and stay dry. But, yeah, we're going to have a carbon copy day.
0: Mother Nature is not pleased. Speaking of people who are not pleased, Titus, the WNBA, there's a whole bunch going on. And Stephanie White, the coach of the Fever, came out screaming yesterday.
2: Yeah, I mean, it's one of those things where they keep saying that it's a full-on soap opera. And so far, I'm seeing exactly that. I love it. I think that, you know, I'm a little bit toxic, so I understand that. But no, I mean, I love it because, I mean, it's making the games more competitive as well. So, you know, we do got a lot of off-the-court stuff. Like, for instance, we talked about yesterday with Dejanay Currington calling white privilege to Caitlin Clark after the flagrant 2 foul in the Sky game versus the Fever. So it's just a whole lot of craziness going on. Yesterday with the coach and all those sublatories, I mean, it's just one of those things where it's just constant drama all times. But somebody has to do something about it. And whether that's the commissioner or possibly getting a new commissioner, I think that somebody has to address the actual issues, and then we'll go from there.
0: Well, I'll say after the coach's speech, Indiana pulled out a can of whoop-ass on the Liberty yesterday, got all up into it. I mean, Caitlin Clark, for whatever reason, the other guard is Mitchell, Kelsey Mitchell.
2: Yes,
0: The guard they took it to him yesterday.
2: Yeah, it was a great game. I mean, like you said, they just put BTA together, and then it was just over from there.
0: It was really, really something. So yeah, they're rolling now closer to the playoffs, and the WNBA is becoming must-watch TV. It's a doubleheader tonight. I think the Sky is on.
2: Yes, the Sky are playing now. I mean, tonight.
0: Yeah, probably at 9 o'clock or something like that.
2: Yes, you are correct. They're on the West Coast.
0: We'll watch the highlights because we should not be watching those things that late.
2: And then also, did you see that the NBA schedule came out? They released some of the Christmas games?
0: I did not see that.
2: So
0: I'm imagining Philadelphia is going to play on Christmas Day.
2: Yeah, LeBron's playing. So the Philadelphia is going to L.A., of course. That's one of the key matchups. And then, of course, we got the NBA Finals rematch. We also got opening night games as well. So, you know, the first game, which is weird, is going to be the Knicks and Celtics. And that's starting at like 3 p.m.
0: That's always a rivalry between the Knicks and the Celtics, although it'll be interesting to see what the Celtics look like this year, given, you know, Jaylen Brown was a hell of a player.
2: Oh, absolutely.
0: And he's now in Philly. So that would be the game when Philly and Boston is going to be but the Knicks are the champions.
2: Oh, yeah. So, you know, they were going to play first.
0: They got to play first. So it'll be, I guess we know what we'll be doing on Christmas Day. Unfortunately, it used to be that we were going to the Christmas Day games, but those days are long gone.
2: Well, I feel bad for the NBA because of now with the NFL playing on Christmas. I'm definitely watching the Bears and Packers game. So I'm sorry, NBA. I'll try to watch the early game.
0: The Bears and Packers are playing on Christmas Day?
2: Yes.
0: Competition abounds. That's why you have three TVs in your house.
2: That's why I love it.
0: Three of them lined right up next to each other and all the computers in front of you as well. So there's everything to keep up on. Look, let's get to some other things because there's a challenge that has come down in Springfield. And it doesn't make any sense that this challenge is there. The challenge is against the Speaker of the House, Emmanuel Chris Welch, and the reasons for which he is being challenged seem to be nonsense to me, and it's not anything near what has happened with others who have been in these positions, with others who have done things, and he didn't even do anything, which just begs the question of why the Tribune, of all places, would be calling for his resignation, given all the other infractions with all the other people, real things, and the same level of concern did not exist. Joining us this morning to talk about this is my main man, the man who, if he doesn't have anything, he's got an opinion. It's Carl West. Carl, good morning and welcome back to WVON, my friend.
3: Rufus, good morning, and Titus and the whole WVON family as well as the listeners. Good morning on this weird Wednesday.
0: Weird Wednesday indeed. Your truth be told news, you just laid it right out in the last one. Carl, share with us what you've shared with your readers in TVT.
3: Let's take it back just to you, because you ignited something in me that I told you I had been thinking about, but I couldn't put it together the right way. I had an answer in a sense, but I didn't have the question, right? And you posed a question, which is, again, I let you do it as always.
0: Yeah, the question is, as other communities, particularly the Jewish community, after the Holocaust said, never again. The question that I pose, the question that you answer, the question that you said has become your powerful tagline, and I'm glad that it has, because we can need to continue to push and be consistent on what those things are that we won't accept. But the question is, for black folks, what is our never again?
3: Thank you. And so as we embark on this 250 year of America, we just closed out one 250, and now we embark on another 250. And granted, we have to always think about the future. Whether we're here or not, the future is going to come. And where will our community and our race group, our racial group, look like in the next 250? We'll never know it. But what we want to know for sure, Rufus, and anyone that's truly, truly concerned about the history and the welfare of black people, what will be our contribution for the next 250? You just did it with that question, and I adopted it and said, that will be my mission as long as I'm alive, to think about that and present that. And so here we are, with this moment in time where this question is being defined for us, or we have to define it with what's happening with Speaker Chris Welch down there in Springfield. And so the question for me is, the answer for me is, and the never again, is never again will we let other people script our story and present it to us as fact factual. Mm-hmm. We have to define our own story, our own journey, our own struggles, and the future of Black America. No one outside of us should be able to do that ever again. Never again. And this is a moment in time when we need to focus on that and push that. The Tribune, for instance, is an outsider to me. They don't know our community. They don't care about our community. They only care about their interests. And their interest is to have Chris Welch step down as a Speaker of the House for a non-crime. And we got together in the media behind closed doors, and you was a part of the conversation from afar about how do we attack the Tribune and any other person, any other people, because there are people in Springfield, outsiders, who are also galvanized to try to remove Chris, Speaker Welch, so they can have position and run the tables like a Mike Madigan did for the next 40 years. And we said, not on our watch. We came together, had a conversation the last week, and we are all scripting content in our media platforms, and you doing it now is doing your part, and hopefully you will continue this. I'm sure you will. But Hermine scripted the first article on Monday. Mine was yesterday. You doing this today, the Citizen, the Defender, and every other Black media outlet that has signed on. We will tell the Tribune, you can't dictate the future of Black America. Present, past, and definitely our future. And so that's how that article came about, because we are on a mission to let these folks know, never again. You ain't going to tell us that this brother who is doing all the right things, that he should resign because of something that occurred and he didn't make possibly the right call. He'll tell you that, I apologize, I didn't make the right political call. But so did Michael Madigan for 44 years. And y'all never asked for him to step down. And if y'all did, he clearly didn't hear you.
0: He certainly didn't adhere to it. I think about this, Carl, and think, never. There's so many tentacles to it. And never again do we allow anyone to take away any power that we have gained. And in this case, I think back to Mike Madigan being considered the most powerful man in the state of Illinois from that seat of the Speaker. That's a seat that Chris Welch currently holds. He's been there for just a few years. And on someone else's issue comes this call for him to resign. The answer is not no. The answer is hell no. Let's do this. Let's take a quick break. We'll be back. More about this whole issue around our never again, and certainly the protection of Speaker Chris Emmanuel Welch, who was under assault from these places, of which he absolutely should not be. We'll be back more with Carl West right after this.
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1: As you head out this morning, expect to see some downed trees, especially on the south end of the city. Also, lots of standing water, so you definitely want to take precautions. As far as your travel time to go, off to a normal start. The inbound side of the Ryan, 17 minutes from 95th Street to downtown. Outbound, things are clear. As you make your way along the Bishop Ford and Tuskegee Airmen Memorial, for now, you'll move along at the posted speed. Late traffic along DuSable Lakeshore Drive as well. The Stevenson off to a 35-minute start from I-355 to DuSable Drive, 35 traveling out. You're looking at about 42 minutes on the Eisenhower from Thorndale to the Burn Center, that outbound trip at 40. And things are pretty normal on the Kennedy, a 31-minute trip in from O'Hare to downtown. Getting to the airport this morning, a lot heavier. You're looking at just about 45 minutes there. Taking a look at our weather, we're right now under a major cleanup effort following yesterday's severe storms. The National Weather Service says we're looking at pretty much a repeat of what we saw yesterday. So make sure you grab your rain gear. You're going to need it. We're going to see rain this afternoon. Right now, temperatures, though, are hovering in the low 70s. It's 72 right now at Midway, 72 at the Obama Presidential Center, and 72 degrees here at the Talk of Chicago. That's a look at traffic and weather now. I'm Annette Flournoy on the Talk of Chicago, 1690 WVON.
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0: Welcome back. So here's the deal. Yesterday, the Tribune in the editorial asked the question, where do Democratic House candidates stand on Illinois Speaker Emanuel Chris Welch? And in there, they suggest the deal is former state Representative Harry Benton of Plainfield had been accused of some pretty serious sexual harassment things. And this has now become an issue for the speaker in his handling of that, for which they're now forcing the question, or attempting to suggest that while these elections are happening in the fall, that now there needs to be a determination of the future of the Speaker of the House because of these allegations against Harry Benton, and suggesting that any Democratic candidate who hopes to head down to Springfield must be willing to level with voters on where they stand. Will they fight for stronger ethics in a Democratic Party that demands better, or will they fall in line with everything else? Kind of as we are here and as we sit and look, Carl, I think if yes, there should be more things put around the issue of sexual harassment. Fact. But that does not have anything to do with whether or not the speaker should be in his position as a result of what took place 3 years ago.
3: And you're absolutely right. Thank you for laying that out for the listeners. And Chris admit whatever he admitted, and he can speak on that. But here's what we have to understand, and I think that we do, because it's a never ending battle whenever black folks are attempting to have power and use that power for the good. And this is a situation where I wish that more of our legislators will come on and explain to us how the sausage is being made. This is what this is look like to me. And because then, so that we can know how our vote is impacting our communities and our lives. And we hope that as we galvanize them right now, because we galvanizing all the legislators, the black ones and the white ones, and trying to say, hey, if y'all going to roll with this man, we rolling with y'all, and we going to give y'all an outlet in which to express how you rolling with this man to keep him where he should be. Because the speaker is the most powerful dude in this state. Him and the governor is equal, but here's a black man that's at that level. And they see that Chris is utilizing that power to enrich black people, to change some trajectories of black lives in this state. And he has, he's at 5 years now. He just celebrated his fifth year in that space. And it takes a while to get traction and movement to be able to make it happen for us. And he's doing that. And this is their way of saying, wait a minute, we got to stop that. We can't allow this man to have a 44-year run like a Madigan had, a 20-year run like a Madigan had, a 15-year run, because in that time, the impact you can make in your community with a tenure like that is unthinkable. And they know it, and he's moving towards that direction, and they trying to wipe him out. And again, never again will we allow you to remove us from power, as you stated. And we're going to stop this with all the power and the might that we have in our voices as media. Because the one thing they have to understand with the Tribune and the other people who are writing these articles and conducting this hunt, we collectively have just as much influence, leverage, and our voice is just as powerful today, especially with the advent of social media. So what y'all write and demand of him, we will write and denounce that. And we will speak it on the stations like VON and denounce it, thanks to you and Melody and others who will follow this. And we can make them sit down and realize that we can't attack the black community and not have a pushback on us. Because that's what they realize. We haven't been pushed back when we call these types of things to the carpet on black folks. And no one is jumping on them and saying, no, y'all can't do this. We got together and said, we're going to work together and make sure that y'all don't do this for the present and for the near and distant future.
0: The March on Washington back in 1963, the speaker before Dr. King gave his famous speech was a rabbi who had been impacted by the Holocaust, been there. And he talked about that, and he said the issue that he had was not the racism that they experienced under this Reich, but the issue that they had was the silence of people who knew what was going on and didn't say and didn't do anything. This is why, so importantly, we cannot and will not be silent when we see these assaults coming up against us, coming against our people, coming against places that we know that we have earned the right to be in. This is why we will not be quiet now. And we will not be quiet at any point in the future. We're out of time.
3: Never
0: again. Let me grab this quick call from Greg. Greg, good morning. Welcome to VON. What's on your mind this morning?
10: Good morning, Rufus, and to you and the whole crew. I want to say this is kudos to Brother West on speaking on this. I personally feel like it ain't just the Sun-Times. The Tribune. This is also the media in Chicago itself. I've been listening to how they, with this thing about this man stepping down. Look here, this man, Chris Welch, has been doing a fantastic job. And I've been paying attention to how the media here in Chicago is like they all trying to come and go along to say, we don't need him. No, I'm like Brother West. No way in hell are y'all telling us a damn thing. That go for any paper, any news journalist, and anybody else. Well, like you said, Madigan for 40-some years or more just sat there just decimating this type of thing, and nobody ever told him to step down. Basically, you said it was okay for all his illegality. But all of a sudden, you're trying to make this out to be bigger than what this man did for 40 years, all kind of criminal nonsense. Man, please, we got to not allow such a... We have to take the media itself to task on trying to tell us who the hell we should put in office. Look here, I've been doing this thing for 40 years. I'm a protester. I've been involved with all kind of political campaigns. But when it's all said and done, it is up to us black folks to let the people know. The Jewish people didn't create, we're not going to tolerate this no more. No, this is black folks said this after slavery. Well, if we were so-called free, hell no, we ain't going back. Not from no laws or no thing else. You could change the voting laws or all you want. Damn it, we ain't going back nowhere. Thanks. Not today, tomorrow, or any other day. So I want to thank Brother West and you for having this, brother, because I do love Brother West. That's my man, And I thank you for this. Appreciate it.
0: Thanks, Greg.
3: Thank you, sir.
0: Hey, Carl, stay strong in the fight, man. Let's keep up.
3: Hey, man, the fight is ongoing, and I thank you for being a part of this and VON, and we want to galvanize everybody to just you ain't got to say nothing. I mean, you don't have to do anything. Just be present and pay attention, because when the time comes for a call to action, just be ready.
0: Just be ready. Indeed. Carl West, Truth Be Told, WVON, he's the man. I appreciate you, Carl. Annette, let's find out from you what else is going on in the news. When we come back, a conversation with Dr. Glenn Davis of Aetna. We're going to talk about vaccines and children. We'll be back right after this.
1: Cloudy and humid this morning. Temperatures right now in the low 70s. Good morning. I'm Annette Flournoy, and here's what's happening. Well, cleanup is happening across the city this morning. Following yesterday's scary, violent storms that damaged homes, uprooted trees, and brought down power lines. South suburban residents were hit hard. 250 students at Homewood Flossmoor High School were forced to shelter in place with faculty during the storms. In Tinley Park, the Credit Union One Amphitheater was also ripped apart. The National Weather Service says stand by. We could see a repeat of what happened yesterday today. Well, there are safeguards in place for data centers in Chicago. Mayor Brandon Johnson signed an executive order that strengthens protections against air and noise pollution and strengthens regulations.
11: The city is taking steps now to protect Chicagoans from the impacts of data center development while we undertake the comprehensive work that's necessary to establish stronger, permanent protections for our communities.
1: Now, Mayor Johnson's administration is working with city council members to advance legislation establishing a temporary moratorium on new data centers. This comes after folks living near these centers have complained about their air quality, noise, and air and water pollution, and also the cost of energy. That's a look at our news now. On 1690 WVON, traffic and weather up next. WVON News Time, 7:34.
12: For those just hearing about women employed for the first time, what is the heart of your mission and who are you fighting for every day?
13: So Women Employed has been around since 1973, and our mission is to increase the economic mobility of women and remove barriers to economic equity. And right now, our focus is growing the economic power of women in Illinois with the focus on the women who are facing the most disparities. And data tells us that that is women that are currently in low wage roles, Black and Latinx women. So that is who we center in our work at the moment.
12: Can you talk about a recent win or victory that made you pause and say, wow, this is why we do this?
13: So 2 years ago, we helped to pass an ordinance in the city of Chicago that would phase out the sub-minimum tip wage over a five-year period. So there is a group of people, and mainly restaurant workers, but there are a lot of industries considered tip wages, and they don't make minimum wage because they have, in Illinois, for these individuals, the employer only has to pay 60% of minimum wage, and the rest of the wages are meant to be made up in tips. And so, you know, most of us, when we think of tips, we think that we're tipping someone, right, for a service they provide, and that's on top of their wages. But for these workers, it's not on top, it's actually making up their wages. And so we successfully passed in City Council in 2024 an ordinance that would, over 5 years, phase out this subminimum tip wage to get these workers just the minimum wage.
12: Right.
13: City Council, at the last City Council meeting, passed a vote to pause the phasing out of the subminimum tip wages, meaning that the wages will pause as to where they are right now, and the next increase that was anticipated, I believe in July, will not happen. Yesterday, the mayor vetoed the vote of City Council. And what we need folks to do now is to call their aldermen, because what we want to make sure is that there are not enough votes to override the mayor's veto.
12: How can they, you know, contact you? How can they get involved? Because this is very important.
13: We are at Women Employed on every single platform. So our website is womenemployed.org. You can find us on Facebook and Instagram at Women Employed. And we do have a section on our website around Know Your Rights. You can sign up for action alerts. You can also sign up for our newsletter as well to make sure that you can stay abreast. And the most important thing is to make sure that you're knowledgeable and not just keep the knowledge for yourself. Pass it on
12: right.
13: to somebody.
12: Yes. Well, Sherita Ellens, thank you for joining me on this Saturday afternoon from Women Employed. We appreciate you. Thank you so much and continue to do great work in your community. I'm Candace McCollum, and this is The Doers.
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1: These travel times are ramping up pretty fast this morning. You're now looking at almost a 20-minute trip along the Ryan in from 95th Street into downtown. On the outbound side, you do want to look out for an accident that is blocking the center lane there at 51st Street, not causing any delays because traffic going out is pretty light. Still, things are moving well along the Bishop Ford and Tuskegee Airmen Memorial. As you make your way along DuSable Lakeshore Drive, do look out for an accident northbound at Oakwood. Again, not affecting your travel times. Traffic pretty light at this time. The Stevens is still moving along at 35 minutes in from I-355 to DuSable Drive, 35 traveling out. Things have bumped up pretty quickly along the Eisenhower. That inbound trip now 55 minutes from Thorndale to the Burns Circle, outbound a slow-moving 52. And the Kennedy bumped up to 35 minutes in from O'Hare to downtown, getting to the airport, a slow-moving 46-minute trip. Taking a look at our weather, we're starting out with some cloudy skies this morning, a big, beautiful orange sun following yesterday's pretty severe weather. The National Weather Service says we're in store for a copycat day of yesterday's weather. Severe storms could be headed again our way. Temperatures topping out at around 83 tonight, 70. We're steady at 73 at Midway. It's 73 in Morgan Park and 73 degrees here at the Talk of Chicago. That's a look at traffic and weather now. I'm Annette Flournoy on the Talk of Chicago, 1690 WVON.
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0: Welcome back. So Bud Billiken was last Saturday, which means it is time to put your thoughts on nothing but getting back to school. We'll be doing a lot of that today, tomorrow, and continually here on the Rufus Williams Show. Beginning right now, we're being joined by Dr. Glenn Davis. He is the chief medical officer at Aetna Better Health of Illinois to talk about what it is that our children's health needs are, to make sure they're on track coming into this school year. Dr. Glenn Davis, good morning and welcome to WVON.
17: Hey, good morning.
0: It's wonderful to have you. Talk to us first of all about why yearly checkups and recommended vaccinations help children start the school year healthy.
17: You know, it's so important. The checkup is important for developmental reasons. You want to make sure your child is growing well, hitting all the developmental milestones, understanding any challenges they have at home, at school, diet, activity. And the immunizations really do protect them against a number of different infectious diseases. And so those are equally important. It's not just one or the other. It really is both being very important for our children.
0: So because my children are much older now, I don't remember, but I recall having to have certain vaccinations before we were able to start the school year. Is that still the case, to your knowledge?
17: Yes, that is still the case. All those vaccines that are recommended by American Academy of Pediatrics, American Academy of Family Physicians, and other groups, American Medical Association, those are all recommended before a child can start school. That's correct.
0: And these are things that really, one, they take care of the child, but they also keep these diseases, if they should show up, from being spread throughout. So these have become important, have been there for a lifetime. When we think about things like measles, mumps, polio, and all these different things that we get vaccinated for.
17: Exactly. And the term that is used in science is herd immunity. In other words, if you have a classroom of 30 children, it's not enough to vaccinate two or three. We want to vaccinate the entire classroom, all 30 students. And that's how we protect everyone. So it's not that, you know, you do your job and take your children in for vaccinations, but also every other parent in that classroom needs to do their job and make sure their children are immunized appropriately.
0: And this has been going on for a while. I have to ask you in the moment, because we've recently heard some things from people who are not doctors discussing vaccines from Washington. What does that change for now, and what should that change for the future? And Dr. Davis, where should people really go for good information as it relates to what to do for their children and vaccinations?
17: Yes, I think this is really more of a policy issue. This is a science.

0: and you need those who know to give you the right information, because without a doubt, this is life or death and impacting life for so many people.
1: Exactly.
0: Now, there's this vaccines by age guidance that comes from the CDC. Is that reliable information?
1: Typically, yes. So the CDC, you know, puts out their information based upon their recommendations, as well as the American College on Immunization Practices, a very, I would say, scientific group. So those recommendations are typically very reliable. I know that we have just seen, and you know, something out of DC that may change what shows up on the CDC website. So again, I think if that information were to change, the best thing to do is really consult with your physician, your pediatrician, family practitioner. They will have that really science-based recommendation, which is something that I think that we, you know, as physicians, we can all stand behind.
0: So minimally, parents need to be informed enough to know to ask the questions, and the questions need to be asked of their physician directly.
1: Absolutely. Yep, absolutely. In these times, it's difficult to navigate because we're in very, I'd say, fluid times as far as recommendations and, again, sort of, you know, science versus other things seeping into the vaccine ecosystem. So speaking to your physician, they are the source of truth, and that's exactly what I'd recommend.
0: Yeah, it's so challenging because we've gone for so long relying on the CDC, relying on the Department of Health and Human Services, and it has just become something different right now. So be informed, be knowledgeable, and ask the questions of the people that you've trusted for a long time. That's the best place to go and get the information. Talk about then, because these wellness visits are, will, and should happen, and they should all happen during the summer, hopefully before children get back to school. What is it that should be asked during a child's wellness visit?
1: You know, the physician should be asking about how things are going at home, you know, eating, sleeping. Is the child active, involved in sports? Certainly, you know, any stressors, social media that they're maybe spending too much time on. That's always a big conversation. Those are some of the key topics. And then along with that, those immunization discussions, and certainly for teenagers, maybe discussions on more sensitive issues. A pediatrician may ask mom or dad to step out of the room mm-hmm. while they discuss those issues that really, as a child gains more independence, they may not want to discuss in front of mom and dad.
0: And mom and dad should allow them that level of privacy so that those things can be discussed in their benefit, because you've selected a doctor that you trust. And so those things should be allowed to occur.
1: Yeah, absolutely. I agree. Absolutely.
0: Talk about the issues now, because I don't recall this being as prevalent before, but mental health, that has become a much bigger issue as it relates to our young people.
1: Yes, I'd agree. We really saw the big spike, you know, during the pandemic, and those were difficult times. Children weren't socializing as much at school and spending a lot of time in front of screens. And so we saw really anxiety spike during the pandemic. And we haven't seen it really slow down. So depression, anxiety, you know, the top two diagnoses that we see. And again, I think that influence of social media. When we were growing up, it was, you know, music videos we were watching. People were concerned about that. That seemed to be, you know, now it seems almost trivial. Now we're looking at social media and all the just access to everything. All those images can be a bit overwhelming. So limiting time on social media for your teenager or younger child, really important to do that.
0: Absolutely. Now, Aetna Better Health is doing even more, going out with back to school events where families can get to some of the supplies and connections to resources. Tell us about that.
1: Yeah, so certainly Aetna Better Health of Illinois, we're always working to help facilitate that back to school process. So whether it be, you know, backpacks, we have actually a mobile van that's providing haircuts. You want to go back to school with a nice haircut. All those types of things, we work to, you know, help families make sure they're ready for school. And those are just a few of the things that we offer at certain community events, health fairs, et cetera. So we're always looking to serve the community, and that's where we are right now.
0: So Dr. Glenn Davis, Chief Medical Officer at Aetna Better Health of Illinois, why have I not met you here before? It's wonderful to see brothers in places like you are, and we need to have more time with you.
1: Absolutely. Happy to catch up with you offline, but thank you for inviting me this morning.
0: No, it's good to have you and good to see you and good to know that you're doing there and good to have you as a resource for all the things that we've talked about, because we need it, particularly for our children and particularly in a time like this. So thank you so much for what you're doing. And I'll just remind people, this Aetna Better Health of Illinois Back to School events, their Back to School Health and Resource Fair is taking place at Grace Christian Academy.

0: Academy on August the 17th. Make sure you get out there. Make sure you check it out. Dr. Glenn Davis, again, thank you for what you're doing, and thanks for being with us this morning.
1: Thank you. My pleasure. Have a great day.
0: Indeed. Be well, Doc. I guess you're supposed to tell me that, but let's just work with it. Thank you again for being with us.
1: Take care.
0: All right. We'll be back with more right after this.
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3: It's Rufus Williams. The thrill of summer is finally here, which also means it'll be over before we know it. This fall, the Rufus Williams Travel Club is heading to Charleston, South Carolina, October 8th through the 12th.

0: This is Congressman Danny Davis inviting you to our 47th annual Back to School Picnic and Parade Saturday, August 15th at Columbus Park all day.
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8: You saw the Lakeshore Drive right now, Marquette to 47th Street at a standstill due to that earlier accident reported at Oakwood. Right now, we're not getting any reason why from our traffic report here as to why it's shut down. But right now, we're getting word that you saw the Lakeshore Drive is closed from Marquette to 47th Street. We'll keep you posted. Elsewhere on the drive, things are moving well. If you're on the Ryan, you're now looking at a 25-minute trip from 95th Street to downtown. Outbound still dealing with that earlier accident in the center lane at 51st, not affecting traffic. Traffic traveling light on the outbound side. If you're on the Bishop Ford and Tuskegee Airmen Memorial, you are moving along at the posted speed each way. The Stevenson still that 30-minute trip in from I-355 to DuSable Drive and back again. The Eisenhower just shy of an hour. From Thorndale to the Burn Circle, that outbound trip bumped up to 55 minutes. And the Kennedy in from O'Hare to downtown still moving along at about 35 minutes. But as you make your way to the airport, you're down to a crawl. That's a 50-minute trip there. Taking a look at our weather, cloudy skies. The National Weather Service says temperatures could reach 83 today. However, we are under a severe thunderstorm watch once again. Temperature tonight leveling off at around 70, still steady at 73 at O'Hare. It's 73 in Morgan Park and 73 degrees here at the Talk of Chicago. That's a look at traffic and weather now. I'm Annette Flournoy on the Talk of Chicago, 1690 WVON.
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11: Welcome back. I want to highlight from our earlier conversation a point made on Facebook by Renee. She says, think about the unfair treatment of Mayor Johnson by the media, too. When I look at all of Mayor Johnson's accomplishments, including the historic reduction in crime, new houses being built and old gray stones being rehabbed on the west and south side, mental health centers opening, wraparound services at community schools, and so many of his programs and proposals that the so-called front-runner opponent is running on, I see that powerful corporate media is out to take that strong, and then the rest of it gets lost, but you can figure out the rest. But making the point that's being made about what the media may do that we have to be able to see the difference in and push against. And we're saying here, as we've said earlier, hands off the speaker. Ms. Eunice, good morning. Welcome to VON. What's on your
12: mind? Good morning, Rufus. How are you?
11: I'm doing great.
12: You know, Rufus, I agree with the caller who laid it out. The nerve of the Tribune, like Fannie Lou Hamer, I'm sick and tired of being sick and tired. White men are turning the world upside down. Look at Washington, D.C., outright criminals, and we got to fight for power. We can't give up now. We've come too far to stop. Now at this critical moment in history especially, and I'm very pleased with the Aetna insurance, and thank you for taking my call.
11: Thank you, Ms. Eunice. As always, good to hear from you. Mike, good morning. Welcome to VON. What's on your mind this morning?
13: Yes, good morning, Rufus. Thank you for my call. You know, I want to say to the public, we got to wake the hell up. there's a documentary called Big Chicken and what it does to you. And so there's information out there talking about 17% of the people that shop at a grocery store can change that grocery store if they want all organic, just 17%. And then here over at Home Depot, Home Depot on the south side, that store on 87 near the Dan Ryan there, that particular store controls the whole region of this area. They make more money than any other store in the area. And that's black and brown to go there. That's leverage. That's power. Let us wake the hell up and use our power.
11: All right, Mike, thank you so much for your call, and thanks for those sentiments. You know, it's been one of the things. You get Home Depot, you get Costco, you get Target, and all the other businesses struggle as a result because it's hard to beat what they have available, and it's hard to beat the prices. It's difficult to compete. But we have to think about what that competition is and what that otherwise does to us going through and going down. It's really important as we start to think about these other things and these political contests, and that there was a lot that went on. Yesterday was, it seems to be, we are clearly in political season because there's a race that's talked about every week. And yesterday was South Carolina, where Lindsey Graham's sister is running to replace him in that seat. And she was endorsed by Donald Trump. She did get the most votes, but the most votes that she got was way below what anyone would ever expect. It was only something like 32% for her to move into that space. And Mike Lindell, the MyPillow dude, ran in Minnesota yesterday, and he also lost. So what we're seeing, and you think about the people who are being put forth to be in critical positions in this country, what we see is that they really don't add up to what we need, and certainly not to what would be good for us in these spaces. Some of the other interesting things that took place yesterday, ICE is now perhaps getting electric shock gloves. They've got a $10 million deal or something. Just imagine, these are people who have been arresting American citizens. They have been killing American citizens. They have been on our streets more than they has been reported that they've been out. And now the ability to use almost what would be the same as a electric strobe to own people's bodies from folks who are masked and supposed to be operating on the benefit of this country and what they have done and can do against citizens. This is not good. And we should have known from the very beginning that this is something that should be stopped. Think about remember the amount of money that was given to them in the last budget. Even though there were pushes against giving them more money going forward, they've got enough to do all kind of experimental things. And while the idea initially around immigration, if you take it, had been that they were going to remove all the criminals and those who should not be in this country, that is not at all what we've seen, and that is not at all what they're doing. And it's all worthy of concern when you think about these people in this kleptocracy who are in position and those they're looking to put in position, and what the kinds of things that they are doing. It's troubling on so many different levels. On another note, though, Titus, you buying a lottery ticket?
5: Oh, yeah, got to.
11: $1 billion.
5: I'm all in.
11: So if we suddenly don't see you tomorrow, we should just know why.
5: Oh, absolutely. I'm throwing my phone into the lake, all that stuff. So don't know for sure. But if I did win, you know, you'll receive something.
11: So
5: for
11: you
5: sure.
11: You figure for $1 billion chance, you got to throw in $2. It's got to be worth
5: it. I'm just saying, it's worth it.
11: It's got to be worth it. Look, let's find out from Annette what's going on in the news. Got more for you when we come back after this.
8: Cloudy skies, temperatures right now in the low 70s. We're headed to temperatures in the mid-80s. On this Wednesday, August 12th, 2026, I'm Ineff Lenoyan in the headlines. Thousands are waking up this morning without power following powerful storms yesterday and as many as three tornadoes that touched down. Chicago's south and west suburbs are left in shambles. And while crews are out this morning cleaning up, the National Weather Service has issued a storm watch for already affected areas. And on a brighter note, a new batch of tickets to the Obama Presidential Center go on sale later today. 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
15: Medical groups are criticizing President Trump's new executive order on childhood vaccines. American Academy of Pediatrics President Dr. Andrew Racine.
16: This is just going to make it more and more difficult for people to get the vaccines that they need.
15: The order would separate the MMR vaccine into individual shots and spread immunizations across multiple visits, while pediatric and medical leaders warn the changes could put children's health at risk. A Black DeKalb County, Georgia teacher is being remembered as a hero after losing his life while rescuing a struggling swimmer in Myrtle Beach. Authorities say Derek Moore entered the water to help a young girl who survived, but Moore was pulled under by a strong current and later died. And Black Lives Matter Sports has donated nearly $200,000 to nonprofits, HBCU athletic programs, and community organizations. Leaders say the funding will support youth development, mentorship, and educational opportunities. Get BIN News Now on demand 24/7 on the iHeartRadio app. Here's Terry McCready.
17: Senator Amy Klobuchar winning the Democratic primary for Minnesota governor. Klobuchar telling her supporters she'll fight the Trump administration while also battling fraud in the state.
18: We need a governor who is going to put Minnesotans first and not be a rubber stamp of Donald Trump.
17: She defeated Kobe Lane and Muhammad Wazwaz. Klobuchar is one of four senators who ran for governor in their states this year. Several months ago, Republican Congressman Jim Jordan grilled Minnesota Governor Tim Walz about alleged fraud in his state.
19: The housing stabilization went from $2.6 million to $104 million. The integrated community supports went from $4.6 million to $170 million in 3 years. And this is unbelievable what's happening, and you're trying to hide behind some pretend court order, some court order that didn't exist.
17: Federal prosecutors in Minnesota have charged 98 people, most of whom are of Somali descent, in connection with defrauding billions of dollars from government programs. New York's Black Attorney General Letitia James says her office cannot investigate the death of a refugee from Myanmar. Back in February, Nurul Amin Shah Alam was picked up by U.S. Customs and Border Protection agents and later released onto the streets of Buffalo. The 56-year-old was found dead 5 days later, and his death was ruled a homicide, with officials noting an existing medical issue worsened by dehydration and hypothermia. The Buffalo News Now reports James says her office cannot pursue an investigation because of a lack of jurisdiction and authority. However, the AG says the Erie County District Attorney can act on its own ongoing investigation. The Trump administration is careening toward mandatory online filing for green cards, citizenship, and other immigration benefits. It's all happening under a new rule published in the Federal Register. The interim final rule allows U.S. Citizenship and Immigration Services to require electronic filing for immigration benefit requests once a form has been available online for 180 days. The rule could impact numerous immigration benefits, including green card applications, petitions, citizenship requests, and temporary protected status filings. Many of the forms covered by the rule are already available electronically. The Department of Homeland Security has published a notice that outlines plans to provide immigration and customs enforcement officers with gloves that emit painful electric shocks. The $20 million devices are known as a generated low-output voltage emitter, or glove, and could be used by officers in the field conducting immigration operations. The device is similar to a taser, but the voltage is reportedly not quite as high. A spokesperson for Compliant Technology told reporters the device uses positives and negatives on the hand pad to trigger a sensory response on the skin upon contact. Stay informed, stay connected, and subscribe. Follow BIN News This Hour wherever you get your podcasts. I'm Terry McCready for the Black Information Network.
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21: 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The South Side's own Lisa Ray McCoy sits down with Samantha Chapman for intimate conversation on Mama, I Made It. 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
8: If you're on the south end of the city and you need to take DuSable Lakeshore Drive northbound, you might need to think about an alternate route. Right now, Marquette to 47th Street is completely shut down. That's due to an earlier accident at Oakwood Boulevard. No word on why all the lanes are shut down, but that's what's happening there now. As you make your way from Hollywood to Monroe, already now a 15-minute trip. Turning to the Ryan, a slight improvement. You're looking at 20 minutes from 95th Street into downtown. Both the Bishop Ford and Tuskegee Airmen Memorial still moving freely. If you're on the Stevenson, still that 35-minute trip from I-355 to DuSable Drive 35, traveling out just shy of an hour. On the Eisenhower from Thorndale to the Burns Circle, outbound a 55-minute trip. The Kennedy, no changes there. 25 in from O'Hare to downtown, but getting to the airport, a slight improvement, but still heavy at 45 minutes. Taking a look at our weather, we're starting out with some cloudy skies this morning. The National Weather Service says we could see a daytime high of around 83, but stand by for another round of powerful storms. The National Weather Service says we're under severe thunderstorm watch. Currently, temperatures are steady in the low 70s, 73 at Midway, 73 in Auburn Gresham, and 73 degrees here at the Talk of Chicago. That's a look at traffic and weather now. I'm in Illinois on the Talk of Chicago, 1690 WVON.
24: 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It's Rufus Williams on Chicago's Essential Storyteller, WVON.

0: Welcome back. I am joined in studio by one of my favorite people in the whole world. It is none other than our city clerk, Anna Valencia. Welcome back to WVON.
1: I'm so happy to be back. Happy summer.
0: Or whatever that thing was that passed through for a few moments. Summer, which ends with a real bang yesterday. Where were you hiding?
1: Well, you don't even want to know. I was on the 28th floor at a meeting. I know. I should have been sheltering in place. Everyone went down to the first floor. But we were up in the tall skyscraper, and I saw it all come through. And I'm like, well, we better go to the ground level because this looks serious.
0: You're not supposed to watch that. You're supposed to go and do what they tell you to.
1: I did go. We went to the first floor. But that was crazy because we were downtown and we heard the tornado sirens. Yeah. It was the first time that I think in a long time I was told to shelter in place downtown.
0: It's crazy.
1: I thought tornadoes couldn't come downtown.
0: Climate change is real.
1: It is real.
0: And Mother Nature's pissed. Mm-hmm. And there are some things that are happening.
1: You know what infuriates me the most?
0: What else?
1: People that made these choices for myself and my daughter that are going to be long gone after this because they didn't believe in it, and now we're here.
0: Didn't believe in it or saw something different that they could personally benefit from by pushing it in this way. And that's what we see a lot of. You remember the Green New Deal?
1: Yes. And that was like so crazy to even think about the Green New Deal. Remember Al Gore talking about this years ago?
0: Yes. He told us everything. He showed us how the ice caps were melting, how the polar bears were getting warm. And here we are.
1: But you know, our young people, they give me hope. When you're looking for hope in this kind of world we're living in right now, you meet these young people, they are really showing up and they're asking questions and they're holding people accountable, and that gives me a lot of hope.
0: Well, then why do we keep listening to the old people?
1: Well, hey, say less. I'm listening to the new, the young. They're keeping me energized.
0: You don't have a choice because you got one of those new young
1: people.
0: Yes,
1: I do. And some nieces and nephews who educate me.
0: They will be heard no matter what. So it's time for them to get back to school.
1: Yes, and that's why I'm here.
0: And you're going to help them.
1: Yes.
0: What are you doing? What are you doing now, Anna?
1: So we have our mobile city halls coming up. And so I've talked about this here on WVON. Yes. We like to bring services into the community and meet people where they are. So we are coming on Saturday, actually in August, September, and October, three mobile city halls around the city. So you don't have to take off work to get your services. We'll bring city stickers. You can buy dog licenses. But this Saturday is our back to school mobile city hall with Alderwoman Jeanette Taylor. And it's going to be at Washington Park. It's 5531 South MLK Drive, 10 a.m. to 1 p.m. Free backpacks. 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But free backpacks donated by Cradles to Crayons. So I want to give them a shout out. Free food by Project Hood. And free haircuts for children, all on Saturday.
0: Okay, so food is always good.
1: Food is always good. Who doesn't like to eat?
0: And
1: it's free.
0: Yeah, you know, and just thinking about that, some things that are so important to us and to our survival have become scarce, mm-hmm. and food being one of those. So it's good that you're providing that, not only just for folks to get out there that day, but this was, I think, back when I was at the school board. And one of the concerns that we had when summer came, or when we would potentially have snow days, of which we didn't, was some children, some families, this is their source of food.
1: Yes. And we want them to come in the door because we have more services there to offer. So we can help people, whether they're looking for an after-school program for their kids, whether they want to know what the park district is up to. We'll have the libraries there to register folks to get their library card. I don't know if people know how much free help the libraries. Actually, they have free tutoring for children for homework help. So you can go on their website and check that out. So we're going to have a ton of services there, 10 a.m. to 1 p.m. on Saturday with Alderwoman Jeanette Taylor, free food, haircuts, backpacks, and we want people to know about it and come on out.
0: So you just told me I don't spend enough time talking about the libraries. I'll do better in the future.
1: Well, the City Key card, you know, our municipal ID card will be there, and that is a library card. So people can activate it on the spot that day and realize how much they have for libraries. And again, I don't think people realize what they can get. They can get homework help. I'm out here helping the commissioner out. They can get homework help. They can get cyber training on how to use the internet, free access to the internet. There's some job support there too. And so I don't think people use them enough. So I want to give them a plug.
0: Well, I have to ask you this because I went into the Obama Presidential Center Library.
1: Isn't it the best?
0: Oh, it is so cool.
1: Talk about hope and inspiring.
0: It's everything.
1: I need to go visit daily just to get my hope.
0: You know, when you got that kind of juice, because everybody else has got to wait till noon today to get tickets.
1: That's
0: for
1: true.
0: January.
1: That's true.
0: If you can't, but you can go to the library. You don't need the tickets are to get inside the center.
1: Or outside either. Before we go, I want
0: to
1: also mention two more Mobile City Halls that we've got coming up. We have one September 19th. And it's focused around emergency readiness, and that's at Clarendon Park from 10 to 1 with Alderwoman Angela Clay. And then we have a Veterans Mobile City Hall October 17th at St. Benedict School Gym with Alderman Matt Martin, 10 to 1. So we will be all different places across the city giving city services on a Saturday. So we just want to make sure people know that they can come out in person, actually talk to a real person, not a chat box, but a real person about city services and how we can support you.
0: So August with Alderman Jeanette Taylor.
1: Yep.
0: This Saturday. This
1: August
0: coming
1: 5th,
0: Saturday.
1: This Saturday. Yep. And that's on the south side, Washington Park, 10 to 1. And then we've got to get September 19th, 10 to 1 with Alderman Clay. And then also October 17th, 10 to 1. And you can go to my website, shycityclerk.com. That's shycityclerk.com. Follow us on all the Instagram. I am on TikTok now. I know. That's where the kids wanted me to go.
0: You're on TikTok.
1: I'm on TikTok now. But you can follow us on Facebook for all the information you need.
0: Which is a whole other conversation about libraries and reading and TikTok and how people get information. And there's a cover article in the current Atlantic magazine that says the age of reading is over and how not reading long form things impacts the brain and the development of it. But you got to meet people where they are. So TikTok is where folks are.
1: Well, I think it's the and both. I don't think reading is dead, because I think that parents, my daughter's six now, and we're having this conversation at school about the balance of technology and traditional reading. And studies show that reading and writing, your brain processes better. It's better for the brain to take that in. And so I think you're going to see parents and folks talking about this. How do we balance both? Because I love to read. My daughter loves to read now. She's into chapter books. So we read together side by side. It's fun. I don't think it's dead. But we have to think about how do we embrace technology and meet people where they are, but also bring them to the libraries to understand reading. Because it's a great place to have mindfulness and connect and understand the world. So I refuse to believe that.
0: Well, I'm glad that's the case, because after you, we're doing, I will play one of my episodes of Bound and Woven, where I talk to authors about their books. And today's is, interestingly, it's a book called The Period Brain.
1: Oh.
0: Yeah. So that's what
1: we're doing.
0: Writing
1: this down.
0: So we make sure, I mean, it's important, and literacy is important. And what parents

0: with their children will dictate whether or not reading is gone, but there are ways in which people get information short form. We just have to make sure we get all the other stuff out there too.
1: I agree.
0: I'm going to have you're going to be invited.
1: Let me know.
0: I'll tell you about it. We're going to do
1: a thing. I love reading. I love book clubs.
0: This is the thing we're going to do. We're going to do a thing. We're going to read a book. We're going to read a book in the black literature, and we're going to do a read aloud at a place with some time coming up soon. I won't tell you the book. It's The Invisible Man. I won't tell you that. And I won't tell you the place yet, but okay, that's coming. And so we're going to all go out and we're going to read through this and we'll see what happens from there. I went out to the National, it was the museum on Halsted and Adams. It is the National H. I'll tell you when we come back.
1: Okay.
0: But we read The Odyssey. And of course, now it's a movie.
1: Now it's a movie,
0: so
1: yes.
0: So we read it over 2 days. We read The Odyssey. So the National Hellenic Museum.
1: Okay.
0: So, great
1: town.
0: Yeah.
1: Yes.
0: Thank you. We've got much to do. We're talking this morning with the city clerk, Anna Valencia. She's got mobile city halls happening August, September,
1: and
0: October. This Saturday, August 15th, she'll be in Washington Park giving away book bags, providing services. So everybody will be ready to get back to school and just...
1: Some fresh haircuts.
0: Have
1: that fresh cut.
0: Haircuts.
1: Can't go into school not looking right.
0: Do you do hair braiding too for girls? That's another thing that we
1: have to think about. That is another thing we have to think about. I don't know if that's the case on Saturday.
0: It's not yet, but we're going to put it out there.
1: We're
0: going to
1: put it out there.
0: So we can start to do that. Anyway, I'll be back right in a moment. More with the clerk right after this.
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9: The morning rush is in full effect across the board, starting with the Bishop Ford. Right now, we are seeing a slowdown inbound as you approach Cottage, then stop and go to the Ryan. Tuskegee Airmen Memorial, heavy right around Halsted, then slow to the Ryan. Once you arrive at the Ryan, you're looking at another 20 minutes from 95th Street into downtown. DuSable, Lakeshore Drive, big problems there this morning. We're still seeing that major delay from Marquette to 47th Street due to that earlier accident at Oakwood. We're getting a reading of your travel time at 40 minutes. That's only because traffic is down to a standstill. As you make your way from Hollywood to Monroe, you are looking at 17 minutes now. The Stevenson just bumped up to 40 minutes from I-355 to DuSable Drive, 40 traveling out. The Eisenhower still shy of an hour from Thorndale to the Burns Circle. That outbound trip will take you 50 minutes, but we're seeing a big bump in your travel times in both directions along the Kennedy. 40 minutes in from O'Hare to downtown. On the outbound side, you want to look out for an accident at Central, making that outbound trip to the airport now 55 minutes. Taking a look at our weather on the cloudy, muggy side of things. The National Weather Service says we could reach a daytime high of around 83, but stand by for another round of powerful storms. We are under a severe thunderstorm watch. Temperatures going down to 70 tonight. Still steady, though, at 73 at Midway. It's 73 in Auburn Gresham and 73 degrees here at the Talk of Chicago. That's a look at traffic and weather now. I'm Annette Fernoy on the Talk of Chicago, 1690 WVON.
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0: Welcome back. In the studio with us this morning, City Clerk Ana Valencia. She's got town halls going on beginning this Saturday down in Washington Park. What else is your office doing at this point?
1: So we have our mobile city halls coming up on Saturday, August 15th. If you're tuning in and you haven't heard, we are bringing services to the community on a Saturday where you don't have to take time off, come downtown, find childcare, because we've got you covered. So Alderwoman Jeanette Taylor and I will be there giving out backpacks from 10 to 1. You must have a child present to receive a backpack. Thanks to Cradle and Crayons, a wonderful organization, nonprofit that supports our city. Project Hood's going to have free food and free haircuts for children on Saturday. But we really believe in getting out in the community. So we have just been showing up, whether it's Mobile City Hall. We've been also doing these shopping and solidarity walks all across corridors that have been really hit by immigration ICE raids. They've been hit by the Trump tariffs. We've been seeing rising rents and costs going up for all of our small businesses. So we did a walk in South Shore. We did a walk in Little Village. We're going to do one in Bronzeville coming up. And what we do is we bring folks that don't live in the community. So you should join us at one of them. We bring folks in. We go to different small businesses. We hear their stories. We hear their struggles. And we use our dollars where our values are. And we shop local. So it's really easy to go to some of these big box stores, but we need to shop local right now. Our coffee shops need us. Our little grocery stores need us. Our restaurants need us. Instead of going to get a gift at, I'm not going to say, but, you know, one of these other places, because it's easy, check out some of these local shops that are, you know, kid friendly. So we've been doing that too.
0: And you do well, because I recall going to the coffee shop with you over in your neighborhood.
1: Oh, Muse, my neighborhood. Yes, black-owned coffee shop on the west side. Muse, indeed. George, we're giving you a shout-out right now.
0: So, yeah, I'll join you because you don't ever come to my neighborhood.
1: Oh, well, let me know, because we're trying to get all over the city. We were in Hermosa. We're going to go to Devon Avenue, Uptown. We're going to hit Uptown.
0: Do not come to my neighborhood. There are many other places that you should go.
1: Okay.
0: My
1: neighbor, your neighborhood's doing just
0: gonna
1: well.
0: Okay. There are many other places that really need to see you and need to know what's happening. What are you finding when you're seeing people? How are the people?
1: Let me tell you, things have gone really, like the Trump tariffs and the logistics really have driven everything up, inflation. So, you know, the cup of coffee is going up on us, like the consumer, but because they have to pay for higher coffee beans. Or they're putting in their orders months in advance because they're stuck with all the logistical issues that are facing. So, and then rising rents. I met a restaurant in Chinatown that is paying $25,000 a month in rent for their restaurant.
0: Wow.
1: Second generation family owned. So that's what I'm seeing a lot, is we've got to think as a local level and as a state, what can we do to help our small businesses get through these seasons? And so we're doing a lot of listening. We're working with business affairs, consumer protection. We're talking to different chambers. How can we all come together, break out of our silos, and do some real work for our small businesses? So I know that's not what the city clerk office actually does. We license our small businesses. But I just feel like in this time, in this season, whether you're an elected leader or a civic leader, if you have influence, go and check out these small businesses. Use the power of social media to put them out there that people can shop local where their values are. If you want a revolution, use your dollars and you'll see what happens.
0: There you have it. And as you're out in these places, I have to ask, because we notice it in different places, the whole push with ICE and immigration and these raids, how is that impacting the small businesses?
1: I mean, it really was devastating a lot last year. You saw 60 to 70% of these corridors lose a lot of revenue. And I talked about this, the governor put together a accountability task force commission last year, and I gave a testimony, I think it was in January, about what we saw on Little Village specifically. We get around $50 million of revenue just on 26th Street every year as a city of Chicago. Well, when that dips at 60 or 70% loss for that business, that's a loss for the city.
0: Yeah.
1: So that's a gap you have to fill for the city. So these small businesses, they are our employers. They are the anchors of our community. Think about public safety. When you have that corridor filled with folks there, they're looking out for their community. They're sponsoring the Little League team. They're sponsoring back to school fairs, right? They're the ones showing up. So we got to show up for them too when they need us. So I think it's just a season, but we all need to do our best to shop local, elevate with their social media, help support in any way that you can, whether it's through philanthropy, whether it's grants, whether it's through city funds, to think innovatively about how do we make sure they're here. And hopefully we get a new Congress and we get, you know, we look at our federal leaders for some support and they really tackle inflation. They really tackle some of the affordability issues that we need the federal to do.
0: Take care of our neighbors. The others are going to be all right. That's what's really important.
1: Take care of our neighbors. Yes.
0: Clerk Anna Valencia, I always love it when you come in. Always glad to see you.
1: Thank you. I know the summer had me life in the summer, but I'm so happy to be back here. Thank you for sharing this information. I want your listeners to know they can find us at Shy City Clerk. Follow us on Instagram, the TikTok, Facebook, and follow all the things that we have going on.
0: Please do. Love to have you there. Love to have you here.
1: Be and welcome. Join us for Shopping in Solidarity, too. And
0: let's do that. Let's do that as well. Good to have you. Be well. Annette, tell us what's going on in the news. We come back. Guys, I already told you what it is, but I've got more for you right after this.
2: We're under another severe thunderstorm watch in our area. Good morning. I'm Annette Flournoy, and here's what's happening. Weather tops our news. Several parts of Chicago's south and west suburbs are left in shambles following yesterday's scary, violent storms that damaged homes, uprooted trees, and brought down power lines. South suburban residents were hit pretty hard. 250 students and faculty at Homewood Flossmoor High School were forced to shelter in place. Everyone is safe. In Tinley Park, the Credit Union One Amphitheater was ripped apart. In Chicago Heights, Marion Catholic School is without power and a major part of its roof was torn off. The National Weather Service says as many as 3 tornadoes touched down in our area. While they are still assessing the damage, they say a similar storm pattern could happen this afternoon. On a brighter note, a new batch of tickets to the Obama Presidential Center are set to go on sale later this morning at 10 a.m. Folks can purchase tickets for visits January 4th through the 31st. You got to act fast. They usually sell out in minutes. The museum is the only part of the campus where you need a ticket. The rest is free. For tickets, go to obama.org. And the Bears could be without Kobe Bryant for the season. Head coach Ben Johnson announced that Bryant will be out for 4 to 6 months after undergoing knee surgery. The safety injured his knee last week during practice. Bryant joined Chicago after signing a 3-year, $40 million contract during this offseason. That's a look at our news now on 1690 WVON. Traffic and weather up next. WVON News Time, 8:35.
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2: We're starting again with northbound DuSable Lakeshore Drive, still at a standstill from Marquette to 47th Street due to that earlier accident near Oakwood Boulevard. If you have to, you probably should take an alternate route because right now traffic is reading at 35 minutes from 67th Street to Jackson. As you make your way from Hollywood to Monroe along DuSable Lakeshore Drive, you're now looking at an 18-minute trip. Still about 20 minutes along the Ryan from 95th Street to downtown. The inbound side of the Bishop Ford still slow from Cottage to the Ryan. Tuskegee Airmen Memorial heavy from Halstead. If you're on the Stevenson, you're still looking at that 40-minute trip in from I-355 to DuSable Drive. 40 traveling out. Still just shy of an hour on the Eisenhower from Thorndale to the Burns Circle. Give yourself 50 on that return trip. Now 40 on the Kennedy in from O'Hare to downtown. Much better getting to the airport. That earlier accident at Central has been moved off to the side. You're down to a 41-minute trip, but right now we are seeing some solid traffic though outbound from Montrose to Foster. Taking a look at our weather, cloudy skies this morning. Our daytime high 83. We are on standby for another round of possible powerful storms. The National Weather Service has us on a severe thunderstorm watch. Tonight, temperatures leveling off at 70. Steady in the low 70s this morning. Cloudy and 73 at Midway. It's 73 at Rainbow Beach and 73 degrees here at the Talk of Chicago. That's a look at traffic and weather now. I'm Annette Flournoy on the Talk of Chicago, 1690 WVON.
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This August, Vine TV invites you to feed your mind, review your spirit, and challenge your perspective. Check out Bound and Woven with yours truly, Rufus Williams, Serenity, Strength, and Style with Sylvia Ewing and friends, and two powerful documentaries, Wrong, the Maurice Carter Story, and Behind Our Walls, exploring justice, resilience, and the power of second chances. You can watch Vine TV anytime on Roku, Amazon Fire, Apple TV Plus, the WVON app, or simply go to VON.TV. Vine TV, for the culture, by the culture. And on that note, Bound and Woven, as I had mentioned before, each week we're putting up a new episode of Bound and Woven. Check them all out. Check out these books. Check it out. And in encouraging you to do so, this morning we have an episode to share with you of an interview that I did on a book titled The Period Brain. Check it out.

0: Welcome to Bound and Woven, where we bring you voices, stories, and ideas that challenge the way we think and the way we live. I'm Rufus Williams. Today, we're taking on a subject that too often lives in the shadows, but touches nearly every family and community: the connection between the menstrual cycle and the brain. Our guest, Dr. Sarah E. Hill, is the author of The Period Brain, a groundbreaking book that explores how hormones and brain chemistry interact across menstrual cycle and what it means, not just for women, but for society at large. We'll talk science, we'll talk stigma, and we'll talk about what it means for health equity, particularly in Black communities, where silence and access barriers around women's health remain real challenges. Dr. Sarah E. Hill, welcome to Bound and Woven.
1: Thank you so much for having me here.
0: No, it's my honor. Can you talk to us about what first inspired you to write The Period Brain? Was there a personal or professional moment when you realized this story needed to be told?
1: Yeah, you know, I think that I've always had an interest in the impact of hormones on the way that women think, feel, and experience the world, because I'm a woman and I've lived it. And so it ended up bleeding over into my professional interests. And so that was always an area of research interest. But what really got me into this idea for The Period Brain was trying to understand why so many women feel terrible during the last 2 weeks of their menstrual cycle. And what really kind of made me go down the rabbit hole and try to figure, you know, everything out that's behind all of this is the fact that, you know, it's crazy that people should feel bad. You know, half the population should feel bad about 50% of their reproductive life. And like, what might be the cause of this? And is this happening on purpose? Or is it maybe the result of the fact that women have been given this view of like what their body is supposed to be doing and how they're supposed to be experiencing the world that's been built around a male prototype? And then when you try to apply that to a woman, it might not work, right? And it might make everything about us that's different from men seem like a sign of pathology. And so I began to try to understand what is the body and what is the brain actually trying to do during the second 2 weeks of the menstrual cycle when the sex hormone progesterone is high and rising. And then why is it, and what kinds of steps can we take as women to feel our best during this time?
0: Well, here you are talking to a man about this, but I'm going to do the best that I can to better understand it.
1: I would say I

0: cycle. We're finding out that women's ability and sensitivity to threats is higher in the second 2 weeks of the cycle than it is in the first 2 weeks of the cycle, can be really useful in terms of understanding men's relationships with their partners. Because if you're a man and you have, you know, for example, sexual desire that's kind of the same every day, and then you're with this partner who seems to be attracted to you some days and not attracted to you other days, it feels like there's something wrong with the relationship, right? You feel like there must be a problem. But for women, it's normal, because when estrogen is high and rising, that leads to an increase in sexual desire. And when it falls and progesterone increases in the second 2 weeks of the cycle, that's associated with a dampening of sexual desire for women. Knowing that as a man can save a lot of unnecessary strife, because a lot of times men are trying to did I do something? Like, is there something wrong? And similarly, with the emotional changes that women experience across the cycle, we know that when progesterone starts increasing, that women's amygdalas in their brain, and this is sort of like the alarm bells in your brain that register fear, it becomes more tightly interconnected with the rest of the brain during the second 2 weeks of the cycle. And it does this to make women more sensitive to the possibility of threats. And the reason for this is the last 2 weeks of the cycle is when the body is preparing for pregnancy. And this is a time of really intense vulnerability for women. You know, historically, women were very reliant on men and the people in their communities to be able to help them with pregnancy. And so during times when our body is preparing for pregnancy, and then throughout pregnancy, when the sex hormone progesterone continues to be released at very high levels, women become more sensitive to potential signs of threat. And this is also why the same thing that you might do during the first 2 weeks of the cycle, right? So let's say that you are staying late at work to finish up a project, your partner might not have any issue with that during the first 2 weeks of the cycle. But during the second 2 weeks of the cycle, when the brain is more sensitive to signs of danger, her brain might be sending the alarm bells saying, wait a minute, he doesn't usually stay late at work, right? Is there some sort of a problem with the relationship? And understanding these things can be so helpful for women to understand themselves, and then also for them to be able to better communicate with their partners. And honestly, I think that there's no greater form of intimacy than understanding your own body and then being able to have those conversations with partners, because it really does, in a lot of cases, lead to more intimacy and then also just a greater understanding and less misunderstanding than what tends to occur without that information.
1: We'll be back. More of this conversation. Woo boy. Right after this.
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5: Ooh, a big sigh of relief. All lanes on northbound DuSable Lakeshore Drive have reopened. I know you're probably a little late this morning, but if it's the first time, it's not that big of a deal. All lanes are open, traffic on the move. You are looking at a 19-minute trip, though, from 67th Street to Jackson. Hollywood to Monroe, just about 17 minutes there. If you're on the Ryan, a 21-minute trip from 95th Street into downtown, but the Bishop Ford and Tuskegee Airmen Memorial, both heavy right at the merge as you make your way to the Ryan. If you're on the Stephenson, you're moving along at 40 minutes from I-355 to DuSable Drive 40, traveling out the Eisenhower an hour. From Thorndale to the Burns Circle, that outbound trip still at 50. And the Kennedy moving along at 40 minutes from O'Hare to downtown, getting to the airport, just bumped back up to 45 minutes. Taking a look at our weather, gray skies. The National Weather Service says we are under a severe thunderstorm watch once again. We could see some powerful storms whip through our area, almost a repeat of yesterday. Temperatures climbing near 83, dropping to 70. Still holding 70, steady at 73. It's cloudy and 73 at Midway. 73 at Rainbow Beach and 73 degrees here at the Talk of Chicago. That's a look at traffic and weather now. I'm Annette Flournoy on the Talk of Chicago, 1690 WVON.
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7: Welcome back. We're talking about the period brain for Bound and Woven. The full interview is available currently on Vine TV, but check out the rest of it right here.
8: You know, it's interesting. Your book begins with talking about if you're a woman reading this book, and then you share some things. But what you just shared with me would have, look, we should have talked 45 years ago. I've been married for 41, and you would have made my life so much easier in understanding these different cycles. Because, you know, just picking up the book, one thinks it's about the menstrual period. But in fact, what you just shared really is about how the brain works and how this can really help us all be better people. And understanding all of that. So maybe talk a little bit more then about what actually happens in the brain during these different phases of the menstrual cycle.
9: Yeah, well, it's so interesting because, you know, when we hear menstrual cycle, all that we ever think about is periods and, you know, and that's very typical. But the period is really just sort of an after effect of the fact that a cycle didn't lead to pregnancy. Like the real magic in a cycle is all of the stuff that happens before the period. And here's how it all works. You know, on the day that a woman gets her period, her hormone levels are really low. And that sends a signal to her brain that tells her ovaries to start producing some egg follicles because you need to ovulate in order to reproduce. Right. And so the first half of the menstrual cycle is sort of punctuated by elevated levels of estrogen that gets released as these egg follicles are developing and maturing. right? And so estrogen is this is high and rising during the first half of the cycle. And the first half of the cycle is all about attraction and sex. And this is because, you know, each cycle is really gearing the woman's body up to do the two things that it's required to do to reproduce. The first of those is sex. And that's something that's coordinated by estrogen, which again rises and is high in the first half of the menstrual cycle. And then the second half of the menstrual cycle, the body shifts gears as the body begins to release women's second primary sex hormone, which is progesterone, which is preparing the body and the brain for the possibility of implantation and pregnancy. And so as we have these, you know, during the first 2 weeks of the cycle, it's estrogen rising as eggs are getting ready to mature and for one to be released. Then you ovulate. Most women ovulate around day 14 in a cycle. So about 2 weeks after the period starts, they ovulate. The empty egg follicle begins to release progesterone, this other hormone. And progesterone is coordinates all of the activities in the body to prepare for the possibility of implantation and pregnancy. And so it's like you can think about the waxing and waning of women's two primary sex hormones as being the things that are helping coordinate all of the psychological and physical changes that optimize a woman's brain and body for attraction and sex, and then implantation and pregnancy. And so it creates different states for us. You know, it's like the way that our brain works and sort of what our body is doing at times when sex can lead to conception, you know, those things are going to be different than the things that our brains and bodies need to do when they're preparing for the possibility of pregnancy. And because of this, we are able to see these different types of psychological and behavioral changes. So for example, the changes in sexual desire that I talked about, that happens during the time in the cycle when sex can lead to conception, right? And so it's like almost like your brain trying to encourage you as a woman to have sex, because now is the time that is actually going to lead to reproduction, you know, and even though that's counterproductive in a lot of the cases, you know, it's like our brain, you know, we inherited this brain from our ancestors who successfully passed down their genes. And so here we are with it. Right. And so, and then you see that decrease in sexual desire in the second half of the cycle because sex can no longer lead to conception. Right. And in fact, it can create inflammatory activity near the cervix that could potentially interfere with implantation. And so we get these really interesting shifts when we're looking at women that are the result of these hormonal shifts that are helping to move, you know, sort of march women in, you know, from being in the state that's optimized for attraction and sex and then into the state that's optimized for pregnancy and implantation.
8: Well, you're saying that, and obviously there's a meter that's going on in my brain saying at this time of the month, it should be this color and then it should be this color. And but I guess it's how you get to know someone over time and you get to understand why moods are changing in the ways in which they are.
9: Yeah. And I think that it's, you know, I think that finally having a language to understand these things for themselves is so helpful to women. Cause I think even a lot of times women feel like they're a stranger in their own body because they don't really understand why they're feeling the things that they're feeling. And it can, you know, also impact the way that they think about things. Like for example, if they don't know that sexual desire very typically, you know, shifts across the cycle for women, they might think there's a relationship problem, right? Like, wow, like what's wrong? Maybe, you know, is there a problem? And there's not. And having this understanding of what their bodies are trying to do, I think is really, you know, empowering for women. And like I said, I think that when they're able to have these conversations with their partners, it helps to clear up a lot of misunderstandings because we don't, as you said, have like a light, right? Like the purple light means approach, you know, the red light means avoid.
8: Exactly. Exactly. You know, as much as I love this conversation, where it is, but you know, you also talk in your book about hormones, not just affecting mood, but also cognition, memory, even creativity. Can you expand on that a bit, Dr. Hill?
9: Yeah, it's like our brain, especially when estrogen, and so again, remember that estrogen is the hormone that is at its highest in the first 2 weeks of the cycle. It actually primes the brain for things like learning and memory and being able to tell the difference between really, you know, small differences and different types of qualities in men. And it can increase creativity and increase energy levels. And all of these things are related to, you know, essentially they're related to mate attraction, you know, and we could take 12 steps back to get to that point. But estrogen sort of primes the brain to be its most exciting, excitable version of itself, right? The version of itself that's going to be maximally desirable to potential partners, right? And it also, as a byproduct of that, it allows us to have sort of greater fluidity in our thinking, and we tend to feel sharper and more energetic. Whereas in the second half of the cycle, the luteal phase, because our body is in energy conservation mode, preparing for the possibility of pregnancy, our body actually down-regulates some of the energy that's being used for all of this, you know, exciting and energy, and is pulling it inward so that way the body can conserve energy for pregnancy preparation activities. And so we do also see shifts in general, you know, how women are feeling, like how mentally and physically sharp they feel across the cycle, with these things being greatest in the first 2 weeks of the cycle and being having the brakes tapped on them a little bit in the second 2 weeks of the cycle.
7: And we'll hold that for right there. But I'll just tell you all, based on what you just heard, you need to read this book. You need to check out Bound and Woven. This is one for the centuries. It's one that helps us begin to understand some things that we never can understand. And I'll just leave it right there. Check it out. Bound and Woven. The Period Brain is up there. It's for you now. Get at it. Annette, thank you so much, as always, for all that you do to give us the information that you do. Titus, appreciate you, man, keeping all these things together as you so often and so well do. Appreciate that. And ladies and gentlemen, I'll ask you, as I always do, as you go through the course of the day, you will come across people who are dealing with things that you know absolutely nothing about. And maybe now you have some reason to understand it. But please, whatever you do, be kind, always. And with that, Annette Tellers was in the headlines, and T-Dub, take us home.
5: Cloudy skies. We're on storm watch once again today on this Wednesday, August 12th, 2026. I'm Annette Flournoy, and in the headlines, the Powerball has rolled over to $1 billion. Mayor Brandon Johnson has called for a pause on new data centers in Chicago. And in an hour, a new batch of tickets to the Obama Presidential Center will go on sale. National news from the Black Information Network is next on Chicago's only urban talk radio station, 1690 AM WVON, Berwyn, Chicago. It's 902.

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1: Medical groups are criticizing President Trump's new executive order on childhood vaccines. American Academy of Pediatrics President Dr. Andrew Racine.
2: This is just going to make it more and more difficult for people to get the vaccines that they need.
1: The order would separate the MMR vaccine into individual shots and spread immunizations across multiple visits, while pediatric and medical leaders warned the changes could put children's health at risk. A black DeKalb County, Georgia teacher is being remembered as a hero after losing his life while rescuing a struggling swimmer in Myrtle Beach. Authorities say Derek Moore entered the water to help a young girl who survived, but Moore was pulled under by a strong current and later died. And Black Lives Matter Sports has donated nearly $200,000 to nonprofits, HBCU athletic programs, and community organizations. Leaders say the funding will support youth development, mentorship, and educational opportunities. Get BIN News Now on demand 24/7 on the iHeartRadio app. Here's Terry McCready.
3: Senator Amy Klobuchar winning the Democratic primary for Minnesota governor. Klobuchar telling her supporters she'll fight the Trump administration while also battling fraud in the state.
4: We need a governor who is going to put Minnesotans first and not be a rubber stamp of Donald Trump.
3: She defeated Kobe Lane and Muhammad Wazwaz. Klobuchar is one of four senators who ran for governor in their states this year. Several months ago, Republican Congressman Jim Jordan grilled Minnesota Governor Tim Walz about alleged fraud in his state.
5: The housing stabilization went from $2.6 million to $104 million. The integrated community supports went from $4.6 million to $170 million in 3 years. And this is unbelievable what's happening, and you're trying to hide behind some pretend court order, some court order that didn't exist.
3: Federal prosecutors in Minnesota have charged 98 people, most of whom are of Somali descent, in connection with defrauding billions of dollars from government programs. New York's black attorney general, Letitia James, says her office cannot investigate the death of a refugee from Myanmar. Back in February, Nurul Amin Shah Alam was picked up by U.S. Customs and Border Protection agents and later released onto the streets of Buffalo. The 56-year-old was found dead 5 days later, and his death was ruled a homicide, with officials noting an existing medical issue worsened by dehydration and hypothermia. The Buffalo News Now reports James says her office cannot pursue an investigation because of a lack of jurisdiction and authority. However, the AG says the Erie County District Attorney can act on its own ongoing investigation. The Trump administration is careening toward mandatory online filing for green cards, citizenship, and other immigration benefits. It's all happening under a new rule published in the Federal Register. The interim final rule allows U.S. Citizenship and Immigration Services to require electronic filing for immigration benefit requests once a form has been available online for 180 days. The rule could impact numerous immigration benefits, including green card applications, petitions, citizenship requests, and temporary protected status filings. Many of the forms covered by the rule are already available electronically. The Department of Homeland Security has published a notice that outlines plans to provide immigration and customs enforcement officers with gloves that emit painful electric shocks. The $20 million devices are known as a generated low-output voltage emitter, or glove, and could be used by officers in the field conducting immigration operations. The device is similar to a taser, but the voltage is reportedly not quite as high. A spokesperson for Compliant Technology told reporters the device uses positives and negatives on the hand pad to trigger a sensory response on the skin upon contact. Stay informed, stay connected, and subscribe. Follow BIN News This Hour wherever you get your podcasts. I'm Terry McCready for the Black Information Network.
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0: Man, this interview just went from police to Thanksgiving to Halloween. And somehow, the strongest position that we got was... Check this out.
1: I will not abolish the police.
2: She can't even commit to something as simple as hating Thanksgiving.
3: Do you still believe that Thanksgiving should be canceled?
1: I'm a chef, and one of the first meals that I made that was for the community when I was 16 was a Thanksgiving meal. But Thanksgiving is also a time that's incredibly painful for many people in our communities.
4: My favorite holiday is Thanksgiving. Because I
5: love
4: it. Yep. I don't want to cancel it. I actually love it.
2: But there's another holiday now that apparently is on her do not like list.
5: What do you have against Halloween?
4: I just don't. It's kind of. This is. I don't have anything against it. I just don't feel the need to have to participate, and it's fine for kids. This is not a like I dislike. I'm not a super fun person.
0: I'm not a super fun person? I mean, what do you even do with that? This feels like asking somebody what they want for dinner and somehow leaving more confused than when you ask them. But here's what matters. These are her own words. You heard them. Now you tell me, did this clear anything up or leave you more confused with more questions?
6: 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Listen, you heard it. That was Francesca Hong, gubernatorial candidate that duked it out in a race. Their results kept me up all night long, but I had a little midnight jammer. All my children like to jam at midnight. But anyway, it was a nail biter. You know, very unique race. I have been tiptoeing to it. Folks have her as a progressive, but she's really affiliated with the Democratic Socialists of America. So DSA had the Democratic Party shook to its core in terms of her potential rise. But I want to hear from you. What did that sound like? You know, I won't give my opinion just yet. But initially, they were trying to spin it like, we're not voting for her because she wants to cancel Thanksgiving. I think they didn't vote for her for a number of reasons listening to that tape. Of course, it's Delta time. The phone lines are yours, 773-591-1690. David Crowley became the victor. Let's talk about David. David, Hail Mary, surprise, upheaval. All of the papers are covering all of the adjectives you could think of to make a befitting story come to life. He literally dropped out, endorsed another candidate. That candidate dropped out. He got backed by the outgoing governor and came back home with a victory, with a margin-thin, razor-thin W. In fact, he won by 3,212 votes. So for everybody that continues to shamefully say or echo or reverberate this insane concept that my vote doesn't matter, he won by 3,212 votes, literally. The percentages, he won by 39.8% to Hong's 39.4%. That's it. And I would like to hear from you about this opportunity of a Hail Mary across the border. Why does this matter? David Crowley is about a black man. You know, is there space for two black men to be governors of states across the country. Absolutely, because Wes holding it down by himself. And then his opponent is an election denier. This is critical. But I'm interested, so I'm hoping that we pull up to our sister station over there at NOV to have this conversation with my soror, Michelle Bryant. I'm hoping she's available because she has the tempo of what are they saying, truly. The coverage has been all over the map. And for Hong to, you know, say cancel Thanksgiving in 1 year and it's come back to Hunter in 2026 to saying, I love Thanksgiving, but I hate Halloween. You know, is that the reason why they rejected her? You know, I think it's deeper than that. But I'm curious, what does it mean to you? But here's the real deal. I'm going to put on my statistician hat because I liken myself to be that black girl Kornacki. So I'm going to go to my little whiteboard. And in my whiteboard, Hong was up 20 points. I need you all to hear this. It is a fired up Wednesday. And if you're leading by 20 points and you lose to somebody that dropped out, endorsed somebody else, they dropped out and he came back and you still lose. God damn it, I'm fighting somebody. Whoever the pollster is. Did they send her off? I mean, and this polling was as of Friday. Now, she had been leading for quite some while. Was that not true? So the question of the day is very simple, guys. You know, and it's a simple one. Does polling inform your voting decision? It sure in the hell didn't inform them in Wisconsin. I mean, we could look right here in Illinois. Rajah Krishnamoorthy was up. He dwarfed every candidate there. Well, nobody had any money. He had been on television for months. So here it is. Hong is up 20 points. 20. She sounded like a weirdo on that tape, but 20 points. Somebody voted for her. Let me be very clear. 311,446 people casted a vote for Hong. Despite her being DSA, so on and so forth, she was a universal pre-K, so you got my attention there. She's supporting working families. You know, the whole council Thanksgiving was a little weird, but she is a chef, so maybe she was like, counseling, y'all come have some dinner with me. I don't know. But 20 points, is that misleading? Do people even follow polling anymore? Now, don't kill my dream because one day I want to become a poster real soon because that's some real money right there. But it is also real direction. But who they talking to? And I'm always saying this. Who the hell are these people in the poll? Who are you polling? And traditionally, as I've come to learn being trained from D.C. on back, and I thank God for that opportunity, is they call landlines. So they're calling staunch voters, aging voters, right? 20 points and you still lose. Now the chat is blowing up. The phone lines need to 2773-591-1690. Why should we care here? I'm going to tell you why. I had our mayor, your mayor, Mayor Brandon Johnson in the studio with me. And I can clearly remember some folks eking out this. He's polling at 6%. It was so dismally stupid. It didn't even have a margin of error. That's how predictable and ridiculous it was, but it was based upon who did the poll. Then, not only 3 months ago, was another poll conducted independent of the polling beforehand, and I had that poster on. And that poster predicted not only is he onward trajectory, 34% in the right direction, the likelihood of him winning in a runoff. But that poll was done 3 months ago, so the sentiments might have changed. Bottom line is, there are cultures that change like the wind when it comes to polling, but not that extreme. 20 points Hong was up not even a week ago, and she still lost. And at the premise of the formula that I'm driving home is every vote counts. This is critical, and many of you all have sat out in the fights of our lives. We have some real races coming up, one of which are the future of not only Chicago, but the world. and it's our children. And last time I checked, in Chicago, we got change agents that come out of Chicago public schools, some of the finest. And you won't even make a safe bet, because you will tell whoever's at your door, I don't got a dog in that fight. I ain't got a kid in that school. My baby done graduated. Why should I care? But then when they tearing up your block and kicking over your garbage can and you ducking and weaving because you scared of them, you should be scared because you didn't invest in them. Every vote counts. Now the phone lines are definitely lit. When we come back, I'm going to continue to talk about the relevance of across the street, up the street and around the corner, and across the border is Wisconsin. An upset just happened. And the contender, the person that was primed to win, was up 20 points. How did that happen? I'll explain it on the other side. We'll be back.
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15: After all Gustavo Lakeshore Drive northbound has been through this morning, you now want to factor in a disabled vehicle blocking the left center lane at Roosevelt Road, making that trip from 67th Street to Jackson just about 16 minutes. Give yourself 16 minutes as well from Hollywood to Monroe. Turning to the Ryan, a 20-minute trip from 95th Street into downtown, outbound things are clear. Things are looking pretty good along the Bishop Ford and Tuskegee Airmen Memorial at this time. If you're on the Stevenson, you're still steady at about 40 minutes from I-355 to DuSable Drive 40 traveling out. An improvement in both directions along the Eisenhower. A 50-minute trip from Thorndale to the Burns Circle, you're down to 45 on the reverse. And the Kennedy looking much better. That inbound trip from O'Hare to downtown, down to 30 minutes. Getting to the airport, a 35-minute trip. Taking a look at our weather, cloudy and humid today. The National Weather Service says we're headed toward a daytime high of around 83. It may be short-lived because we are on standby for another round of powerful storms that could be hitting our area. Right now, temperatures have made their way into the mid-70s. We're at 76 at Midway, 76 in Englewood, and 76 degrees here at the Talk of Chicago. That's a look at traffic and weather now. I'm Annette Flournoy on the Talk of Chicago, 1690 WVON.
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6: And we are back. The time is 9:26, and it's a fired up Wednesday, and I'm coming in piping hot with some tea from Wisconsin. We'll pull up there shortly. Meanwhile, the phone lines are yours, 773-591-1690. I'm asking, you know, when you think about polling, does polling inform your voting decision? There was an upset, literally a Hail Mary, in Wisconsin for their gubernatorial Democratic candidate, Hung led by 20 points as of Friday. Now, today is Wednesday. This voting concluded yesterday. And not only did she lose, but she lost by 3,212 votes. Literally every vote counted. On top of that, she lost to a candidate that dropped out, endorsed somebody else. They dropped out. And the governor that was going onward to pasture, leaving the space, said, all right, I'll back you. And he came back and he won. And I'm talking about David Crawley. Never seen anything like it. It happened last night. The phone lines are definitely yours. Let's talk to Andre. Andre, talk to me. Welcome to WBON.
16: Hey, good morning to you, Mr. Patrick.
6: Hey, good morning. Andre, I'm going to have to hold on. We're having some technical issues with our phones, and I see the phones are lighting up. Titus is doing his very best to get to that. I'm sorry about this. I'll jump in the chat because I definitely want to talk to you all, and I see you all trying to call us, but given the phone lines and the disruption, we're thinking it's due to the storms. So, you know, I think this is huge. I saw a poster kind of clamor to get a rationale to say polling doesn't matter. And I beg to differ. You know, I'm not saying that because she was up 20 points, she was supposed to just stroll. If you have any formal training, you run scared. Even incumbents, those that run arrogant tend to lose. So with that being said, she was supposed to knock doors even more fiercely. And it's eerily similar to Dr. Abdul El Sayed, who won literally by practically a percentage. So he was the reverse. But as the cameras followed him, and I followed his race exclusively, aggressively, because he was progressive. She's a socialist. And they, you know, sometimes people will blur lines, but there are some distinct differences. Bottom line is he knocked doors all the way until the polls closed. So I don't know what Hung Day looked like, but I played that clip so you all can know what she sound like. And Shorty sound a little weird. I just can't figure it out. You know, I was trying to find a better way of saying it, but she did sound like she said, I'm not a fun person. What media training have you had? I'm taken aback by her lack of pizzazz. I'm taken aback by her lack of charisma. When you think of the governor, Tim Walz, I mean, he was a lunchroom attendant and gym teacher, and he had more pizzazz in his pinky finger. You know, he had more character. So I'm wondering, was this personality too? Sometimes people fall flat for a multitude of reasons. But for this characterization to have dropped out, came back and still whooped your behind, that is something. You know, that is no easy feat. When we come back, I have my soror with me at our sister station right there at WNOV in Milwaukee, who's going to talk to us, and you know her. She's a friend of the show, Michelle Bryant, who's going to give us all the tea, because maybe she's met with Hong. I'm just introducing us to her for the first time in audio, but she's going to tell us, because she's done some exclusive coverage, and this gubernatorial race will impact the quality of life of the cheeseheads. We know them to be the Wisconsinites, but we'll see on the other side of this break. You don't want to miss it.
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15: Cloudy skies as we're under a severe thunderstorm watch for our area. Good morning. I'm Annette Flournoy, and here's what's happening. Well, the Powerball has rolled over to $1 billion. Nobody matched all six numbers in Monday night's game. So as of now, tonight's drawing is at $975 million. The estimated cash value is around $433 million, making this the largest Powerball prize so far this year and the eighth largest in the game's history. Now, the last Powerball jackpot win that we know about was back on May 2nd. Well, several parts of Chicago are cleaning up following some severe rain that happened overnight. We're looking at some scary, violent storms that damaged homes, uprooted trees, and brought down power lines yesterday afternoon. South suburban residents were hit pretty hard. 250 students and faculty at Homewood Flossmoor High School were forced to shelter in place. Everyone's fine. In Tinley Park, the Credit One Union Amphitheater was, the rooftop there was ripped apart. And in Chicago Heights, Marion Catholic School is without power, and they have suffered major damage to their roof as well. The National Weather Service says as many as three tornadoes touched down in our area, and while they are assessing the damage, they say a similar storm pattern is pointed right at us for this afternoon. Well, there are safeguards in place for data centers in Chicago. Mayor Brandon Johnson signed an executive order that strengthens protections against air and noise pollution and strengthens regulations.
17: The city is taking steps now to protect Chicagoans from the impacts of data center development while we undertake the comprehensive work that's necessary to establish stronger, permanent protections for our communities.
15: Now, the Johnson administration is working with the city council to advance legislation establishing a temporary moratorium on new data centers. And in a few minutes from now, a new batch of tickets to the Obama Presidential Center will go on sale at 10 a.m., folks can purchase tickets for visits January 4th through the 31st. Now, you got to act fast. They usually go in minutes. The museum is the only portion of the museum campus where you need a ticket. The rest is free. Tickets go on sale at 10 a.m. at Obama.org. Well, that's a look at our news now on 1690 WVON. 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
18: On the new episode of Mama, I Made It, Chicago made her. Hollywood embraced her. The South Side's own Lisa Ray McCoy sits down with Samantha Chapman for intimate conversation on Mama, I Made It. 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
15: At a time when we're seeing travel times come down across the board, DuSable Lakeshore Drive still struggling northbound following a disabled vehicle that's still blocking the left center lane there, making your trip from 67, that lane blockage is at Roosevelt Road, by the way, making your trip from 67th Street to Jackson just about 17 minutes. Taking a look at our weather, cloudy skies. The National Weather Service says to be on standby for another round of powerful storms that's pointed right at us. We could see a mirror of what happened yesterday almost at the same time of day. Temperatures climbing to a daytime high of 83, a low tonight of 70. We're still steady in the mid-70s. It's 76 in O'Hare, 76 in Woodlawn, and 76 degrees here as a Talk of Chicago. That's a look at traffic and weather now. I'm in Flournoy on the Talk of Chicago, 1690 WVON.
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0: Now, whenever I call her, whenever I need her, my sorrow will be there. And I'm talking about Michelle Bryant. She's the host of Say Something Real with Michelle Bryant, a morning drive political talk program on WNOV in Milwaukee. How you feeling, Sora? Welcome to the Cleopatra Show.
1: Good morning, Sora. How are you this morning?
0: I'm good down here. It is fired up Wednesday on the TCS, baby. And I'm trying to figure out what's up with Hong. So I'll open up with the clip just so we can be introduced not only to her, but her posture, her voice. And I'm just trying to figure out what happened last night and why was she rejected? She lost by 3,212 votes, to be precise. What happened?
1: So let me preface my comments by saying I am a former chief of staff in the Wisconsin State Legislature. So I had an opportunity to work directly with State Representative Francesca Hong, as well as State Representative at the time, David Crawley, who then goes on to become the Milwaukee County Executive. He's a regular on my show here. He's actually, you know, one of my friends. So that's kind of the background by which I approach the conversation. The thing that I will tell folks is that on my show, I never did an endorsement in this race. I typically stay away from doing that. But I made my listeners aware that I supported two candidates in this race. I never named names, but this morning I finally revealed to them that I would have been fine with Francesca Hong winning this race. I was fine with David Crawley winning this race. Anyone that walks away from this race and thinks that this was a mandate for Democratic Socialists to go away, they're being rebuffed by, you know, Democrats in general. This race was won by less than 1% of the vote. You cited that number, just a little over 3,000. This thing could have swung either way. And so I've seen headlines in the New York Times that have said, you know, this was a rebuke of, you know, progressive agendas and that. No, it wasn't. This race was too close to call at 11 o'clock, 12 o'clock, 1 o'clock in the morning, when they finally call this race somewhere right before 2 o'clock in the morning. The thing that I will say is that whether we looked at what happened over in Michigan, what we looked at, you know, went on in New York with Mondani, the Democrats, and I am not only a card-carrying member of the Democratic Party in the state, I'm also on the administrative committee for the Democratic Party in the state. We have some real soul-searching to do. Because you don't get to ignore that this woman walked away with nearly 50% of the Democrats' votes on yesterday.
0: 7,000 volunteers, to be precise.
1: When I tell you her campaign was beastie, it was beastie. And I've listened to people try to characterize this thing, and I kept saying to people all along, pay attention to how hard you go on her. Because the things that she talked about, universal child care, free school meals, a more aggressive economic agenda, her opposition to AI data center expansion, the challenge to corporate influence and politics, all of these things are things that resonate with people. But then when you go back and you say, oh, but she said defund the police, you know, during George Floyd, you had a whole bunch of people saying that. It was reckless. Because I need the police, but
0: I also need the police not to beat me, harm me, punch me in the face. I just seen a video yesterday where the cop said, I also need them not to sexually assault me, torture me in prison. I had a situation where a man was burned alive for 16 minutes in the prison. You know, I need for that not to happen while being black and surviving America, too. So that was kind of that, you know, slippery scale of when you do pull up. Don't harm me or hurt me. Just help me.
1: Absolutely. And so I tried to help people appreciate that. You got to appreciate the context by which that statement was made, what's going on, and all of the things that we're advocating for in terms of, you know, basic protections.
0: But wait a minute, Sora. I am laughing because here's the hang up for me.
1: Okay.
0: The Thanksgiving piece, right? Like, so I wake up to Morning Joe this morning. And, you know, well, I guess Wisconsin does like Thanksgiving. I mean, come on now. Like, she's a chef. I don't know what prompted her to say what she said, but, you know, I think she struggled in the pivot from that, because then she wound up saying she loved Thanksgiving. So I don't know if you probably should have been advising on the calm side of that. But, you know, what it being said, what that showed me was the possibility and the threat of the Democratic Party still not learning a lesson of the viability within its own party.
1: But the one thing I always say, though, if we put stuff in context, this was something that she said in a post back in 2021. She talked about canceling Thanksgiving because of the connection to colonialism, the devastating effects on indigenous people. So I understood where she was coming from.
0: Why didn't she say it? That's why. Well, I'm laughing because she struggled with the comeback. The comeback was not only cancel Thanksgiving, but we cancel Columbus Day. We're trying to acknowledge the indigenous people. She struggled with that. And I don't understand that messaging part.
1: Well, I think that it's, you know, something that, look, everybody can be coached. Everybody can, you know, everybody's not ready for prime time always. But I think that, you know, the way people tried to make it like some frivolous comment, any serious journalist could have looked at the post and saw exactly what she said and that it was connected to indigenous people and that whole thing. I think going forward, what we're paying attention to now is the real work begins. A unifying, so the county executive, David Crawley, you know, just at 9 o'clock this morning, you know, accepts the nomination. There was a unity breakfast already planned for these folks to get out to try to, you know, bring folks back into the fold and figure out the pathway forward for November 3rd, because Wisconsin will be in trouble if we lose that governorship to a Republican. We have had a firewall of sorts that has stopped some of the things in this state that we've seen with the decimation of the Voting Rights Act, that we've seen with redistricting, you know, so having that Democrat sitting in that office, even though we have a Republican controlled legislature, it's kept us out of the fray on some of these issues. So whatever people feel, they'll have to get behind David Crawley. B, they cannot afford to ignore or dismiss Hong. They need to get her in the fold so she can bring her followers again, which were nearly 50% of the folks that showed up to show up for David Crawley.

0: I'm curious, you know, it is a Hail Mary. You know, he dropped out. He endorsed somebody else. He came back when the governor, outgoing governor, decided to back him. So that indicated to me as an operative financially, he needed some support and he needed some an apparatus. But beyond that, he won, right? So ultimately, if you merge the two of them together, what does this mean against an election denier? Because that's what Wisconsin is facing. The bottom line, that is the threat to society, democracy, the Constitution, and every rebuke and reform that we've said in this 30-70 split. Right now, your president is below 70 points, 30% approval rating, 30%. So if that election denier gets in there, we're talking about states' rights. You all are wide open, and you're across the border for me. You're next door neighbor. How do you feel when I say that?
1: So, and I just want to make sure I'm clear, because I didn't know if you said you wanted to catch a break first. Or
0: yeah,
1: we're going to
0: catch a break on Crowley. I'm okay. Asking, you know, when I say election denier potentially being your governor, how do you feel?
1: I mean, it's scary, because when people were talking about whether or not, you know, we had a situation in Wisconsin in which we had fake electors show up at the state capitol and were actually reserved a room by a now sitting member of Congress to introduce fake electors and sign them and send them in like this was a real situation. And there were people that were okay with that. We've had folks that have said, if given the opportunity to overturn Wisconsin's 2020 election results, they would have done it. Tom Tiffany is the man who says there is no reason for and need for a Juneteenth celebration. I mean, we could be in so much trouble. When I've watched what went on in Alabama, when I've watched what is going on in Tennessee, how, you know, I was just with Congressman Justin Pearson and talking about how they stretched that district from one end of the state to the other end of the state. It went from housing one county to housing 15 counties. Across the state, 3 hours to drive this congressional district now.
0: But if I may say this, Tom Tiffany, he really didn't win by much.
1: Well,
0: why was the turnout so low?
1: Well, no, I mean, he was like 94%.
0: I see that, but yeah. I'm talking about the actual votes, 2000.
1: Oh, because they knew.
0: Oh, they knew.
1: The Republicans really didn't have any contested races on the ballot.
0: Understood.
1: So this was not something that they needed to, like, show up overwhelmingly for. We expected their turnout to be low because your nominee is a decided deal. We actually had an African-American man, Will Martin, who was running for lieutenant governor, and that race was contested. He lost, like, 54 to 44, something like that. He lost the race. But they didn't have very many contested races.
0: Yeah,
1: so.
0: 467,679 people voted for Tiffany, the man that doesn't believe that Juneteenth should be a holiday. That's who wants to be your governor. Listen, when we come back, I got my soul roll with me. And she is the host of the hottest show. And I'm saying it is Say Something Real with Michelle Bryan over at our sister station, WNOV in Milwaukee. When we come back, I need to hear about Brother Crowley. You know him personally. I'm excited to be introduced to this black man, because anytime we can make space for number two to be in his and enshrined in history, that says something in 2026. Right. Absolutely. Now all we have is Brother Westmore, and I'm sure he can use a friend. We'll be back after this break.
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2: It's Rufus Williams. 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
4: No changes in your travel times, but Metro Electric reporting some delays up to 30 minutes. That's involving your South Chicago branch to Millennium Station. So you want to expect delays there. And also expect intermittent delays all day today on the South Shore line. That's basically due to storm damage. Right now, they are doing some cleanup on tracks and do expect delays. Make sure you check your apps for that. Taking a look at our weather, we're seeing some cloudy conditions. The National Weather Service has us on standby for another round of powerful storms that could hit our area. Temperatures are expected to climb into the low 80s today. Our low into the high 80s to into the low 80s today. Our low tonight, that is 70. Right now, we're up to 77 at O'Hare. It's 77 in Woodlawn and 77 degrees here at the Talk of Chicago. That's a look at traffic and weather now. I'm Annette Fournoy on the Talk of Chicago, 1690 WVON.
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0: And we are back. The time is 9:54, and it is Fired Up Wednesday on the TCS. That's right, you're listening to the Cleopatra Show, and I got my soror with me, Michelle Bryan, over there at WNOV in Milwaukee. She's spilling all the tea about what happened. Now, I was holding on to my seat last night. I didn't have a place between Wong or Crawley, but I didn't really know much about either of the two. But what I knew, Crawley dropped out and endorsed up. That person dropped out, and then he came back, and in my mind, he came back because, hey, y'all gonna help me or not? You know, like, running statewide is no punk. And the outgoing governor said, you the man. And not only did he say you the man, he won, but he won by a very narrow margin. In fact, less than 1%. But a win is a win. But was it a win collectively? Because as Michelle is spilling the tea, they have a unity party. So I want you to talk about Brother Crawley. Introduce us to him.
1: So David Crawley, most of us call him DC here in the city, is a young brother, been politically elected, like, I think going back to 2017 when he first ran for assembly. But this is a young brother who comes from one of Milwaukee's poorest neighborhoods. Infamously, 53206, there have been books, stories, articles, studies done about this impoverished area of our city. Working class family, dad was an electrician, mom worked in the service industry, and he has talked openly about experiencing housing instability, sleeping on folks' couches because he didn't have anywhere to stay, addiction and mental health challenges that were going on within his family unit. So he is someone that comes out of the neighborhood, out of the struggle, and has seen a lot of the issues plaguing communities, experienced them firsthand. High school graduate, the thing that when he ran for county executive, I rode his back about, I need you to finish your degree. Because he had not finished his college degree when he ran for county executive, but the former white county executive had also not finished his college degree, but he was a multimillionaire. They can do it differently than we can. He went back, he got his bachelor's degree recently, and he went from being in the state assembly in 2017 to actually running for the county executive role back, I think, like in 2020. So he actually became the youngest person ever to be elected county exec in our state, and he's the first black person to hold that position. He was reelected just most recently in 2024, 85% of the vote. He is somebody that folks trust. He has been very deliberate. He actually picks up a agenda in part from the previous county executive, who had a whole office of equity. I was named something different at the time, but a commitment to figuring out disparities that impact our overall well-being. And so he is somebody that has walked the walk, talked the talk. He is in the community, of the community, and that's the thing that resonates, I think, with a lot of people. But the other part not to sleep on is he is somebody that also, he understands how to be willing to work on both sides of that political aisle. He's done it. I've worked with him and his office personally as we work with Republicans to close a juvenile correctional facility here in the state of Wisconsin, 3-4 hours away from Milwaukee, but most of the kids being held there were African-American, costing us $1 million a year to house our kids in this facility. We wanted it closed and brought those kids back closer to home. Republicans were going to lose a correctional facility, which was paying folks $70,000-$80,000 a year in income. And so it was a lot going on. He worked across party lines along with the senator that I work for to get that done, bring those children or those young people, those youth closer to home to help with rehabilitation. So he is someone that's not afraid, you know, to cross over and figure out what works. He just went through a big thing here in Wisconsin, in Milwaukee, because we on the edge of a financial cliff. I keep telling people COVID ended up being a blessing in disguise for so many communities, because as Biden and Kamala Harris pour money in to backfill what's happening to communities, we're able to keep the county functioning and operating and expand. So he's someone that had receipts. He was the only person in this race that had executive experience, the only person in this race that supervised county with 6,000 employees, $1.6 billion, annual budget that he's managing. He was the only person in the race that had that level of experience, including the black former lieutenant governor, Mandela Barnes, who didn't have no business getting in this race in the first place. I'll just say that.
0: So, you done took us to the break. So, I don't know if I can hold you hostage because I want to respond. You got a couple more minutes or no?
1: I do. I got okay,
0: because that's a hell of a resume in terms of being the only. So with that being said, is my assumption correct? Why did he step away from the race then? Hold that thought, because I can imagine a few things, apparatus and support. And right now, the Democratic Party favorability is 57%, right? So, our messaging in terms of the party needs to be strengthened. But I feel like how we treat certain candidates needs to be supported too, especially in a statewide races. Speaking of, Ken Martin, the chair, is scheduled to come to Chicago. Why did I know that when I opened Political Today for a free training? We got to understand what's going on. So I can only assume, and I bet in my assumptions, having been a part and ran said races, I know what time it is. But because you there, I want you to put us right on the right dial. Listen, I got my soul world with me, Michelle Bryant, spilling all of the tea from WNOV right there in Milwaukee. You don't want to miss this.
2: Cloudy skies will remain on storm watch in our area on this Wednesday. August 12th, 2026, I'm Annette Flournoy, and in the headlines, at this very moment, a new batch of tickets to the Obama Presidential Center just went on sale. Well, in less than 2 weeks, it's back to class for Chicago public school students this Saturday. Chicago's city clerk, Anna Valencia, is hosting a special back-to-school mobile unit. And the Powerball has rolled over to $1 billion. 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It's 10:01.
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4: Medical groups are criticizing President Trump's new executive order on childhood vaccines. American Academy of Pediatrics President Dr. Andrew Racine.
5: This is just going to make it more and more difficult for people to get the vaccines that they need.
4: The order would separate the MMR vaccine into individual shots and spread immunizations across multiple visits, while pediatric and medical leaders warned the changes could put children's health at risk. A black DeKalb County, Georgia teacher is being remembered as a hero after losing his life while rescuing a struggling swimmer in Myrtle Beach. Authorities say Derek Moore entered the water to help a young girl who survived, but Moore was pulled under by a strong current and later died. And Black Lives Matter Sports has donated nearly $200,000 to nonprofits, HBCU athletic programs, and community organizations. Leaders say the funding will support youth development, mentorship, and educational opportunities. Get BIN News Now on demand 24/7 on the iHeartRadio app. Here's Terry McCready.
6: Senator Amy Klobuchar winning the Democratic primary for Minnesota governor. Klobuchar telling her supporters she'll fight the Trump administration while also battling fraud in the state.
7: We need a governor who is going to put Minnesotans first and not be a rubber stamp of Donald Trump.
6: She defeated Kobe Lane and Muhammad Wazwaz. Klobuchar is one of four senators who ran for governor in their states this year. Several months ago, Republican Congressman Jim Jordan grilled Minnesota Governor Tim Walz about alleged fraud in his state.
8: The housing stabilization went from $2.6 million to $104 million. The integrated community supports went from $4.6 million to $170 million in 3 years. And this is unbelievable what's happening, and you're trying to hide behind some pretend court order, some court order that didn't exist.
6: Federal prosecutors in Minnesota have charged 98 people, most of whom are of Somali descent, in connection with defrauding billions of dollars from government programs. New York's black attorney general, Letitia James, says her office cannot investigate the death of a refugee from Myanmar. Back in February, Nurul Amin Shah Alam was picked up by U.S. Customs and Border Protection agents and later released onto the streets of Buffalo. The 56-year-old was found dead 5 days later, and his death was ruled a homicide. suicide, with officials noting an existing medical issue worsened by dehydration and hypothermia. The Buffalo News now reports James says her office cannot pursue an investigation because of a lack of jurisdiction and authority. However, the AG says the Erie County District Attorney can act on its own ongoing investigation. The Trump administration is careening toward mandatory online filing for green cards, citizenship, and other immigration benefits. It's all happening under a new rule published in the Federal Register. The interim final rule allows U.S. Citizenship and Immigration Services to require electronic filing for immigration benefit requests once a form has been available online for 180 days. The rule could impact numerous immigration benefits, including green card applications, petitions, citizenship requests, and temporary protected status filings. Many of the forms covered by the rule are already available electronically. The Department of Homeland Security has published a notice that outlines plans to provide immigration and customs enforcement officers with gloves that emit painful electric shocks. The $20 million devices are known as a generated low-output voltage emitter, or glove, and could be used by officers in the field conducting immigration operations. The device is similar to a taser, but the voltage is reportedly not quite as high. A spokesperson for Compliant Technology told reporters the device uses positives and negatives on the hand pad to trigger a sensory response on the skin upon contact. Stay informed, stay connected, and subscribe. Follow BIN News This Hour wherever you get your podcasts. I'm Terry McCready for the Black Information Network.
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2: Word in that northbound on DuSable Lakeshore Drive, that stall at Roosevelt Road has been cleared off to the side now, bringing your travel times down to 17 minutes from 67th Street to Jackson. Elsewhere along DuSable Lakeshore Drive, just fine. We're watching travel times come down across the board. You're down to 17 minutes on the Ryan from 95th Street into downtown. Outbound things are pretty quiet. Things are also quiet along the Bishop Ford and Tuskegee Airmen Memorial each way. If you're on the Stevenson, you're moving along at 35 minutes from I-355 to DuSable Drive 35, traveling out. Down to 45 on the Eisenhower from Thorndale to the Burns Circle. That outbound trip will take you just about 40 minutes. And things are looking good in both directions along the Kennedy. In from O'Hare to downtown, down to a 26-minute trip. Getting to the airport will take you just about 28 minutes. Taking a look at our weather, gray skies again this morning. The National Weather Service says be on standby for another round of powerful storms that are pointed our way. Temperatures climbing to a daytime high of 83, leveling off at 70 tonight. Still steady in the mid-70s. We're at 76 at Midway. It's 76 in Roseland and 76 degrees here at the Talk of Chicago. That's a look at traffic and weather now. I'm Annette Flournoy on the Talk of Chicago, 1690 WVON.
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1: And listen, guys, the time is 10:10. You're listening to the TCS. It's the Cleopatra Show. And check this out. The Los Angeles Lakers are being sold to businessmen Josh Kushner and Bob Iger. The two are contributing $12.5 billion, a record-breaking price, multiple sources told ESPN today. The businessmen were involved in the expansion process in Las Vegas, but in a stunning turn of events, they've pivoted to make an aggressive offer to buy the Lakers from Mark Walter, who had purchased a controlling interest in the team from the Buss family last year for a then record franchise valuation of approximately $10 billion. Listen, guys, if you want to see the executive iteration of how to wash money, I just told you here. Now, on the live line, still hanging out with me is my Sora. That's right, Michelle Bryan over at WNOV in Milwaukee. And Sora, I got to give you the first bite at this apple. You know, what do you say to this? I mean, yeah, the Kushners. You recognize the name?
2: For clarity, 100%. That's the younger brother of Jared Kushner. You know, and when you think about not just the financial aspect and implications of this, but there is a, as far as I'm concerned, a effort to weaken some of the stances of athletes, the behavior, and in basketball, you've seen a lot of freedom of black athletes. They've been able to say and do and get away with things that necessarily hasn't happened in the NFL. And so when you got basketball teams, many of whom would tell Trump, we're not coming to the White House. We're not interested in this, you know, engagement or that engagement. The back and forth with him and LeBron James. So I'm paying attention when you start to see visibly connected conservatives, because many of these people are conservative. We just don't always understand the relationship. This one is in your face. And so the minute that that news broke, I immediately began to worry because I think that there's going to be more of an effort politically to try to get these teams under control because of the amount of influence and or freedom that these athletes have had to talk about issues where they wanted to push back, visibly be against the conservative infrastructure. So yeah, it's something that I'm always drawing the line back to politics. I'm always drawing the line back.
1: I mean, but it's deeper than that. So I, you know, the executive iteration of how to wash money. Now, the grifter keeps on grifting. This family that he's adjacent to, that his brother's married to, that is in control of the free world, has cleared $1 billion+, right? So the distribution of how the cabal is growing and those that are part of the conspiracy to undermine America as we know it and its constitution and its democracy, and the money that is being made, the takedown is touching everything and everybody. So then it begs the question, because we were already questioning black collegiate athletes that were playing in the South, particularly football, you know, what does it say to those black athletes that are going to continue to play for the Los Angeles Lakers?
2: And I'm sorry, because you are absolutely right about the whole money piece of this whole thing. I'm sorry. I wake up and go to bed on black every day. And so that was the first thing that I looked at. And you know, I'm learning this as you and I are, you know, coming into this conversation. And so, you know, I'll get to the money, but I'm always starting with what's the potential impact for us? What's the potential impact for our community? Because as you talked about, black athletes, these NILs, and what folks are trying to do to reduce brothers' ability and sisters' ability to make money, control their name, likeness narrative, control, you know, what kind of dollars and proceeds these people can generate. A lot of this, people are trying to get a hold of us. And this is one avenue that had not fully been explored that, because you don't think for 5 minutes Trump and those folks are not irritated when you got the back and forth publicly between him and LeBron, when you got players saying, nah, we're not
1: but
2: coming.
1: Here's the deal. One of my listeners is saying maybe LeBron saw that coming. That's why he left for the Lakers. And, you know, LeBron ain't no dummy.
2: Not at all.
1: And in fact, I've also found it interesting that your president is coming for Caitlin, right? who hasn't even been the most outspoken. Actually, I've been very disappointed. As a woman that loves the game of basketball, played the game, you know, I wish she would take more of a pompous stance. But even in the fact that when she squeaked just a little bit, he came for her, right? So these people and their totalitarian rule or their efforts thereof to own and operate so then you can silence and control, you know, what do you say to the the NBA in its current state of its blackness, right? For black players to continue to play in these oppressive settings, if that is the case, if it grows to become that.
2: I mean, but for me, I just always go back to, you know, the NFL where when we look at Colin Kaepernick being, you know, excised from the league, blocked out, and then, you know, but hey, we'll let y'all shake y'all behind at the halftime show. And we know y'all not going to turn us off because the numbers continue to be record numbers because we will let Kendrick sing for y'all, perform for y'all, and y'all will be okay. And then we got a brother that's going to help spearhead all of that while doing, you know, his private production deal. I'm sorry, distribution deal with Target because damn the Target, you know, boycott. You just got all these things at play that continue to chip away at black unity, at black people having representation, having a voice, and constantly looking for ways to silence people and put them in a place. And we got people that skin folks that's helping them along the way. So this is just another iteration of that as far as I'm concerned.
1: I feel you on that one. So getting back to the business, we're going to watch this percolate, as my mother was saying, like I'm cooking some grits. We're going to watch this one, you know, because right now, as we speak, here it is. This is why you got to appreciate black media. CNN just now getting to it, right? We just, boom, you know, we be beating them to the mark. Now, getting back to Brother Crawley, because I must admit, I'm excited for him. I think that this is the energy that is needed. And I also worry for him because the Democratic Party is in this awkward state. So what I was saying is that the DNC chair, Ken Martin, is coming to the Chicago at the end of the month, August 26th through the 29th, for a free training for those that want to be a part of the apparatus. And I, as the political I liken myself to be, I called a few and nobody knew nothing about it. So, bruh, like, how do we keep operating in this silo where, you know, you want to generate the base, you want to get people engaged and ignited, but it's the who's who. So who is it? Because if I get in that room, which I do plan to walk in there, and it's Lily White, I'm about ready to fight. You know, we got to stop doing that.
2: Well, I'm going to just tell you right now, the whole Ken Martin piece is interesting because
1: the fact that he's still employed. Okay, let me see.
2: He's fighting for his life right now. Like, literally, this man is under pressure. There may be a call for him to resign officially from within the framework. When I tell you, and you know, it was our former Democratic Party state chair that ran against him in his election when he ran and was successful. But when I say he's struggling, and you got folks that may not necessarily even be trying to make sure that anything that he's doing is successful. So, yeah, tell me how it goes.
1: I mean,
2: if he's still there at the end of the month.
1: Hey, listen. Yeah, you know, I actually got my super producer all over that beat right now because I'm a little frustrated, right? Because I've been nationally trained and so on and so forth. And you come into a state in a city like mine where Chicago, we do business a little different, especially political business. So to set up an operation and if I pick up the phone and I call my people and they like you like the fourth call that I've gotten since 7 a.m., I'm offended, right? Because this is what the everyday person is saying. Where's the invite for me to at least show up and learn something? You never know how you can ignite the base. This Hong had 7,000 volunteers, not paid operation, volunteers. Right. She didn't buy a sword. She had people that showed up because they believed. So if this is invite only, we already starting wrong, Sara. And I just, it drives me up a wall because we continue to beat our head against the wall. And the wall that I'm beating my head up, you just put up for collateral because we broke. Yes. Now, chew on that. When we come back, before I let her go, you know, Wisconsin has done some magical outcomes. They've battled the richest man in the world for the Supreme Court seat in their state. And now they're about to duke it out with an election denier. You don't want to miss this.
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10: No changes in your travel times this break. Just a reminder that Metra's South Shore line from Millennium Station to South Bend, Indiana Airport is operating on a limited schedule today due to damage and power line outages caused by yesterday's storm. Taking a look at our weather, cloudy skies. The National Weather Service says we are on standby for a possible another round of powerful storms in our area. So we are under a thunderstorm watch. Temperatures steady in the mid-70s, still 76 at Midway. It's 76 in Roseland and 76 degrees here at the Talk of Chicago. That's a look at traffic and weather now. I'm Annette Fernoy on the Talk of Chicago, 1690 WVON.
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0: And we are back. It's a Fired Up Wednesday. And is it very superstitious? I'm talking about our sister station. That's right, WNOV in Milwaukee. My Sora is still hanging out with me, Michelle Bryan. I'm going to cut her loose after this. But listen, guys, is it superstitious that Wisconsin duked it out with the richest man in the world? I mean, mollywhopped him. And now they got to contend with an election denier for the governorship. Listen, this is serious. And Brother Crawley is the declared gubernatorial Democratic candidate. And she has been spilling some tea to introduce us to him. I look forward to welcoming him and all of what we can do across that little skip to Milwaukee and Chicago. A lot of y'all run back and forth anyway. You got cousins up there like I do. Meanwhile, Michelle, you know, when we go back to that time where you all fought with the richest man in the world and you still won, that's not superstition. That was our facts. Not only do I have faith you can do it again, but what do you predict that this outcome is going to be with this unity party?
1: So the one thing that's clear and why we consistently are one of the states to watch when we get to critical points in political, you know, transactions, you know, different periods in time, is that we truly are a swing state. We could put Barack Obama and a staunch Republican like Scott Walker in office at the same time in Wisconsin. It literally is about your ability to sell your message, and particularly on a statewide race. We have only had two African Americans elected to statewide race in or an election in Wisconsin, one of which was one of our sorority sisters, Vail Phillips, back in 1978. Mm. She was elected Secretary of State. And ironically, we were talking about Ken Martin. Vail Phillips was actually the first African American on the DNC. So we got that history. Then Mandela Barnes, lieutenant governor. So the thing that David and that what we have going for us in Wisconsin is you have people that's willing to listen. And there is enough of a split statewide that there is a pathway for him to win this thing. They got to rebuild that Democratic coalition, bring Hong into the fold, get her and her, you know, 300 and some thousand folks that showed up for her to be willing to make that transition over to Crawley. He got to maximize black voter turnout. We did not do the numbers that we could have done in Milwaukee. He could have easily lost this thing. Had we even overperformed in Milwaukee, this race would have been a very different race. We got to be able to do what we did with the Elon Musk situation when he tried to buy a Supreme Court race here. Talk about not just Trump, but how it impacts Wisconsin. What that means for our labor market, voting rights, our, you know, farmers getting hit by tariffs and health care, abortion rights. All of those things get to be brought home, and we have to make the connection. It can't just be afraid of Tiffany, be afraid of Donald Trump. You got to tell people why, what the impact is going to be. Then the thing that Crawley runs into is every time people talk about Milwaukee in the state legislature, they say outstate. They consider us something separate and different. They pimp us and take all our money. For every dollar we send to the state, we get back 40 cents. There are communities that are rural that are living off our backs. But if they tell the story, we're beggars. We got our hand out. We the ones using the ball of the social safety net programs. So to be able to frame this in a way that, number one, people are not afraid to have someone from Milwaukee lead the state, because there's a negative connotation about being from Milwaukee in the state of Wisconsin, and got to bring independents into the fall. I think they will come, but there is a clear pathway. You got to be able to help people understand what the impact of a Tiffany, how that shows up in your kitchen, in your child's education, you know, on your paycheck. You got to be able to talk about those things. I think he'll be able to get that done.
0: Well, one thing about it, I know you'll be all over that beat like sprinkles. Anything that we can do, I'm going to have Sonia tap you, because I want us to properly be introduced to Crawley, because when Wisconsin wins, Illinois wins, the mighty Midwest is stronger. And I need for us to start to begin to think like that. And I think politically, you and I are intrinsically able to, and elevating our listening audience to understand its importance.
1: Absolutely. And that's just a phone call. We'll make all of that happen, get you guys connected. And obviously, I got to get you on my end because there's some things. I follow Mayor Johnson, and I ran into him at the NAACP convention when I was in town a little while ago. And I always told him, I said, man, your Instagram posts be killing me. Oh, my God. The battles that y'all have going on is crazy. So, yeah, I definitely got to get you on.
0: You know, MBJ was just in the studio. He hung out for a period of time, just like you, to Crawley. He's on religiously and very supportive of black media. So that's done. Say less.
1: All right. All right. Thank you so much.
0: Thank you so much. And give it up to her, you all. When it comes to our sister station down in Milwaukee, WNOV, please let the church know how they can keep up with your show, Sora.
1: Definitely. You can catch me on YouTube, Facebook, Instagram. I am Michelle Bryant, WNOV, 860 AM, 106.5 FM. 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My shows are up online. And if you can't check me out for Monday through Thursday, 7 AM to 9 AM, go online. Watch me at your leisure.
0: All right. There it is, guys. More when we return. We'll be back.
2: We're under a severe thunderstorm watch in our area. Good morning. I'm Minna Flournoy, and here's what's happening. Well, it's back to class soon for Chicago public school students this Saturday. Chicago City Clerk Anna Valencia is hosting a special back-to-school initiative in Washington Park.
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2: She was in studio this morning with WVON's Rufus Williams. She says it's part of her mobile city hall that will bring city services directly into communities, such as purchasing a city sticker, purchasing a residential parking permit, or even getting a dog license. She says the mobile city hall will roll out this Saturday, then again in September and October. Well, there are safeguards in place for data centers in Chicago. Mayor Brandon Johnson signed an executive order that strengthens protections against air and noise pollution and strengthens regulations as well.
4: The city is taking steps now to protect Chicagoans from the impacts of data center development while we undertake the comprehensive work that's necessary to establish stronger, permanent protections for our communities.
2: The Johnson administration is working with the city council to advance legislation establishing a temporary moratorium on new data centers. This comes after several folks living near one have complained about air quality and noise, along with water use and energy cost. Well, the Bears could be without Kobe Bryant for the season. Head coach Ben Johnson announced that Bryant will be out for 4 to 6 months after undergoing knee surgery. The safety injured his knee last week during practice. Bryant joined Chicago after signing a 3-year, $40 million contract during the offseason. And the Powerball has rolled over to $1 billion. Nobody matched all six numbers in Monday night's drawing. So right now, tonight's drawing is at 900. That's $975 million. The estimated cash value is estimated at $433 million, making this the largest Powerball prize so far this year. That's a look at our news now on 1690 WVON. Traffic and weather up next. WVON News Time, 1033.
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11: New this break, we are looking at a bump in your travel times along the inbound side of the Bishop Ford. We're seeing some delays right around 111th Street as you make your way to the Ryan. You'll need 22 minutes from I-80-94 to the Ryan. Elsewhere, the Kennedy just jumped up to 30 minutes in from O'Hare to downtown. Getting to the airport bumped up to a 35-minute trip. Taking a look at our weather, the National Weather Service says we're under a thunderstorm watch. Right now, our daytime high just dropped down to 79. Our low remains at 70. Temperatures right now are still hovering, though, in the mid-70s, holding on to 76 at Midway. It's cloudy and 76 in South Shore and 76 degrees here at the Talk of Chicago. That's a look at traffic and weather now. I'm in Effernoy on the Talk of Chicago, 1690 WVON.
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13: And listen, guys, we are back. It's Fired Up Wednesday on the TCS. That's right, it's the Cleopatra Show, and the time is 10:38. And I would like to reintroduce you all to this clip. This is real. This really happened. We played this a couple weeks ago when it first debuted and began to get some traction. Now, here we've landed. And I want to contextualize it like this. You just heard the chair of the EEOC, Andrea Lucas, advise Caucasian males to file discriminatory complaints. She made the comments in a public service announcement, a few months ago, while your president, Trump, was supporting Caucasian males and their aggression towards their attack on diversity, equity, and inclusion. And he's turning back the clock potentially for Black people in America. Yesterday, there was an Equal Employment Opportunity Commission, the EEOC, hearing leading civil rights organizations testifying to oppose Trump's regime and its efforts to eliminate the EEOC workplace demographic data collection known as EEO-1. That data collection has been in place since the civil rights era. and is essential to preventing and investigating discrimination and enforcing anti-discrimination laws. So I want you all to contextualize this. If you were to file a suit, you would need some demographic information to paint a picture as to how you've been discriminated against. If it's your race, the creed, your religion, your sex, your origin, your this, your that. So to eviscerate that is to potentially gut it in its existence. On the live line is Maya Ragu. She is the National Director of the Lawyers Committee for Civil Rights Under Laws, Protecting and Advancing Diversity, Equity, and Inclusion Initiative. Maya, welcome back to the Cleopatra Show. How are you?
6: Good morning, Cleopatra. I'm well. Thanks for having me.
13: Absolutely. I mean, I'm fired up. I think, you know, it's so befitting to have you on Fired Up Wednesday, because I remember this PSA, and I didn't think it was a public service announcement. I just thought it was a horrible, hateful announcement to really turn history on its face. But yet we did need to know it was coming. And since you all received the dog whistle, you all have been working aggressively ever since. So please bring us up to speed of what happened yesterday. And since this message came to fruition, how aggressively you all have been fighting against it.
6: Absolutely. And there's plenty to be fired up about. You know, what we've seen over the last year and a half is that we can no longer rely on our federal government civil rights agencies to protect the rights of workers or students and others, because this administration is weaponizing our civil rights agencies to advance its agenda. You know, you noted that the EEOC, the Equal Employment Opportunity Commission, was created at the height of the civil rights era in 1964. It was tasked by Congress with enforcing laws against workplace discrimination and promoting equal employment opportunity. But this latest proposal about this data collection that you mentioned is just one of many steps that this agency has taken to eliminate or undermine the actual tools it needs to uncover and address discrimination. And this is at a time when the American public is struggling with higher prices, with layoffs, fewer job openings, and unemployment. This is just making a tough situation even harder.
13: I agree with you, particularly when we know for a fact under this regime, and I am referring to Trump's administration, more than 600,000 black women have been purged from federal employment, and coming up the rear are black men at a whopping 400,000. So that's close to a million black people that have been upended in the stability of surviving Trump 2.0. And that's just categorically black Americans. I haven't went to any other ethnicity. But it seems like the top of their agenda is very anti-black.
6: You're right. I mean, black women have been hit particularly hard by the actions of this administration. And as you mentioned, losing hundreds of thousands of jobs in the federal government and across the country. And that's why this latest action to eliminate this data collection is going to hit the black community and people of color particularly hard. So this data collection, as you mentioned, has been around for decades. And what it does is it gives the agency a standardized picture of employment by race, ethnicity, sex, and job category across workplaces, industries, and geography. Why is this important? Data is information. Data can make visible what is invisible, and that can lead to accountability. These are unique data sets from the government that shine a light on who has access to jobs and equal employment opportunity and who doesn't. And what it does is paint a picture over time of what kind of people are concentrated in entry-level jobs or jobs that pay less, and which people are concentrated in senior executive jobs and management. And what do you think that the data has been showing us over time? It's consistently that black people, people of color, and women are consistently overrepresented in these jobs at lower levels, and they're underrepresented in management and executive level jobs. When you look at this data, it's not automatically saying that there's discrimination, but it's a signal. It's telling the agency and it's telling employers, hey, here's this pattern, here's this disparity, you need to investigate and take a closer look. If you take that away, then the burden is on an individual worker in a workplace to try to uncover discrimination. And that's not fair. They don't have all the information that employers have. They may not know what's going on with their coworkers and if they're facing the same kind of discrimination.

0: I'm literally trying to understand what's the vested interest. Is it private equity? You know, for, and I'm looking at this from the lens of Trump, right? When you dismantle this, how do you, how is the economy well in an unstable environment? What is predicated? You pretty much is are instituting a federal reprimand to ignite and lessen states' rights, right? So you're taking away the viability to protect union workers and et cetera, right? What foundation mm-hmm. does an employee have to stand on where you're typically you're igniting at will universally when you disrupt the system?
1: That's right. You know, with union membership down across the country, most workers are sort of on their own and they don't have protection. So that's why it's really hard for someone to come forward and file a complaint with their workplace. You know, there's a real risk of retaliation, getting your hours cut, being demoted, or losing your job entirely because you are challenging discrimination and challenging your employer. That's why so many people don't even file complaints with the EEOC in the first place. But when they do, they should be able to trust and to depend on our federal civil rights agency to make sure that they are using all the tools that they have to investigate discrimination and to hold employers accountable when where they find it. And I want to go back to the point you make about, doesn't this make it harder for the groups that Chair Lucas is actively soliciting, including white men? And I think that's right. And it's sort of one of the things that's hard to understand about what they're doing is this data collection is painting a picture of what's going on at a workplace across all races and genders, right? It's also collecting information about white employees, and that information could be useful to the agency if, as they say, now they want to focus on anti-DEI discrimination against white people, but this could actually be information that could be helpful to them too. Our civil
0: rights. That's what I'm saying. Like this impacts individuals. So, you know, if we were to play devil's advocate for one moment, so, you know, pretend it's Halloween and you put on your costume in this devil advocate role, is this in the vested interest of private equity? Because essentially, discrimination happens against all people, right? So if you really just mm-hmm. only hone in on supporting the minority group, which is the Caucasian male in America at this point, juxtaposed to everybody else, you innately harm the stability of the economy, which is already at its most fragile state of being able to keep up with inflation, home ownership, and et cetera, because you're essentially striking down protections and summoning everybody to be pretty much at will. And that is state to state, you know? So yeah, that will be eviscerated, and you are universally adding this clause that subjects everybody to that, whether you're in a union or not, because you won't definitively have the ammunition to prove a case.
1: Yeah, it's definitely another transfer of power away from workers and individuals and towards employers, corporations, companies who already have a lot of power right now in our economy.
0: I mean, they're the ones that are eating. At last I checked, their checks aren't short. CEOs are making record-breaking profits while workers are barely able to survive. Listen, guys, I have Maya Ragul. She is on the live line with us, and she's going to spill some tea about what happened in this EEOC hearing. And I'm talking about the Equal Employment Opportunity Commission when it came to defending EEO-1, and that is the demographic data collection that transpires in the workplace. When we return, Maya, please enlighten us of what transpired and what was the result. We'll be back.
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10: Luckily, there's a low volume of traffic on the roadways. No major delays to report pretty much across the board. All the expressways moving along at the posted speed. Taking a look at our weather. We're seeing heavy patches of rain happening across the city. Most of the Chicago area is under a severe thunderstorm watch until 1 this afternoon. The National Weather Service says most of the Chicago area is under a level 1 risk for severe weather, but the south and southwest burbs are under a level 2. Temperatures steadily falling back. We're down to 75 at Midway. It's 75 in South Shore. Now 75 degrees here at the Talk of Chicago. That's a look at traffic and weather now. I'm Annette Flournoy on the Talk of Chicago, 1690 WVON.
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0: And we are back. The time is 10:55, and Maya's still hanging out with us. And Maya, I'm asking, what happened at the Equal Employment Opportunity Commission hearing? That's the EEOC that took place yesterday when it comes to us discussing, workplace demographic data collection. You know, what transpired?
1: So it was about a 2.5-hour hearing yesterday. It was open to the public, but you had to ask them in advance to attend, and you had to request permission to speak at the hearing in advance as well. So overall, there were 22 people who spoke at the hearing. Most of them were representing organizations, and some were representing themselves or other institutions. So it was a mix of civil rights and worker rights organizations like the Lawyers Committee. There were some social scientists and researchers there who were talking about the ways in which they had analyzed the data and worked with it over the years. There were organizations representing the interests of employers who actually wanted the EEOC to continue collecting this data, but maybe to change the form and some of the categories. And then there were organizations that were aligned with the Trump administration who have been challenging different types of equity programs and organizations across the country, whether in the context of higher education or medical school or grant programs, and they were there to oppose data collection and support the agency's proposal to stop collecting the data. We all had 5 minutes, you know, to talk. I would say overall there were probably more organizations and speakers there that support collecting the data than those that were opposing it. But it was an opportunity to make our voices heard. There's also, and I wanted to let your listeners know, there's also the opportunity for the public to weigh in on the agency's proposal to stop collecting this data. You can submit a written comment to the agency. The deadline is August 24th. And for those who are interested in listening to the hearing, the agency said it's going to put the recording on its YouTube channel and provide a transcript on its website.
0: Understood. So what are the results? How do we know what will be the final decision?
1: So this is just one step in the process. As I said, the public has the opportunity to submit written comments by August 24th. What would happen normally is that the agency would take time to read all those comments, and then it has to issue a final version of this proposal, right, to eliminate the data collection. And in it, it has to recap all the comments that it received and respond to them, including some of the arguments that the Lawyers Committee and other organizations made about why this isn't legally sound or legally sufficient. And so the agency is supposed to respond to that. Now, agencies take different amounts of time to respond. This administration has been encouraging agencies to move quickly, so it's possible that, you know, within a month of receiving comments, the agency is going to put out this final rule. What happens when they do that, if they decide to go ahead and eliminate this data collection? Well, I think it's probable that there will be organizations out there that might bring lawsuits to challenge it.
0: Understood. Well, here's what I will invite you to do, because a month from now, September, in Illinois, Chicago particularly, we'll be in the thick of just the onset of those paying attention to the upcoming midterm. So I don't want this to be forgotten. So I want you to come back as soon as the results are rendered so that we can discuss what to do. I mean, because it is an initiative coming out of the Trump administration, I'm already skewing that it's going to yield what he wants to be favored. But you all, you know, you fought the good fight, you followed the rules, but they're not playing by the rules. So I want you to keep us abreast.
1: Absolutely. And I want to just mention one thing before I leave, because you all are in Chicago, that Illinois is actually one of handful of states around the country that actually has its own data collection requirements for companies. So regardless of what happens at the federal level, companies will still have to keep reporting this kind of data to Illinois.
0: That's a good thing. I mean, but we are a blue state, you know. This unfortunately will impact those that will bend a knee. But if it is a universal decision, I'm curious to understand what that would look like federally as well. So keep us abreast. I want you to come back and we'll earmark it for September.
1: Absolutely. There's going to be a lot to talk about and a lot to plan for.
0: All right. Listen, guys, more when we return. You don't want to miss this. It is Fired Up Wednesday. Unfortunately, we still have some technical issues with our calls. I know you all are trying to get in, but we're holding it down. You know, this is what I do. We'll be back.
2: Severe weather in our area once again on this Wednesday. August 12th, 2026. I'm in Flournoy in the headlines. We're seeing some heavy patches of rain happening across the city. Most of the Chicago area is under a severe thunderstorm watch until 1 this afternoon. Well, in less than 2 weeks, it's back to class for Chicago Public School students. Chicago City Clerk Anna Valencia says her office is gearing up to help parents and students prepare for the big day with some free services and a ton of freebies this Saturday at Washington Park. National news from the Black Information Network is next on Chicago's only urban talk radio station, 1690 AM WVON, Berwyn, Chicago. It's 1101.
3: VIA News Now. Medical groups are criticizing President Trump's new executive order on childhood vaccines. American Academy of Pediatrics President Dr. Andrew Racine.
4: This is just going to make it more and more difficult for people to get the vaccines that they need.
3: The order would separate the MMR vaccine into individual shots and spread immunizations across multiple visits, while pediatric and medical leaders warned the changes could put children's health at risk. A Black DeKalb County, Georgia teacher is being remembered as a hero after losing his life while rescuing a struggling swimmer in Myrtle Beach. Authorities say Derek Moore entered the water to help a young girl who survived, but Moore was pulled under by a strong current and later died. And Black Lives Matter Sports has donated nearly $200,000 to nonprofits, HBCU athletic programs, and community organizations. Leaders say the funding will support youth development, mentorship, and educational opportunities. Get BIN News Now on demand 24/7 on the iHeartRadio app. Here's Terry McCready.
5: Senator Amy Klobuchar winning the Democratic primary for Minnesota governor. Klobuchar telling her supporters she'll fight the Trump administration while also battling fraud in the state.
6: We need a governor who's going to put Minnesotans first and not be a rubber stamp of Donald Trump.
5: She defeated Kobe Lane and Muhammad Wazwaz. Klobuchar is one of four senators who ran for governor in their states this year. Several months ago, Republican Congressman Jim Jordan grilled Minnesota Governor Tim Walz about alleged fraud in his state.
7: The housing stabilization went from $2.6 million to $104 million. The integrated community supports went from $4.6 million to $170 million in 3 years. And this is unbelievable what's happening, and you're trying to hide behind some pretend court order, some court order that didn't exist.
5: Federal prosecutors in Minnesota have charged 98 people, most of whom are of Somali descent, in connection with defrauding billions of dollars from government programs. New York's Black Attorney General Letitia James says her office cannot investigate the death of a refugee from Myanmar. Back in February, Nurul Amin Shah Alam was picked up by U.S. Customs and Border Protection agents and later released onto the streets of Buffalo. The 56-year-old was found dead 5 days later, and his death was ruled a homicide, with officials noting an existing medical issue worsened by dehydration and hypothermia. The Buffalo News Now reports James says her office cannot pursue an investigation because of a lack of jurisdiction and authority. However, the AG says the Erie County District Attorney can act on its own ongoing investigation. The Trump administration is careening toward mandatory online filing for green cards, citizenship, and other immigration benefits. It's all happening under a new rule published in the Federal Register measure, the interim final rule allows U.S. Citizenship and Immigration Services to require electronic filing for immigration benefit requests once a form has been available online for 180 days. The rule could impact numerous immigration benefits, including green card applications, petitions, citizenship requests, and temporary protected status filings. Many of the forms covered by the rule are already available electronically. The Department of Homeland Security has published a notice that outlines plans to provide immigration and customs enforcement officers with gloves that emit painful electric shocks. The $20 million devices are known as a generated low-output voltage emitter, or glove, and could be used by officers in the field conducting immigration operations. The device is similar to a taser, but the voltage is reportedly not quite as high. A spokesperson for Compliant Technology told reporters the device uses positives and negatives on the hand pad to trigger a sensory response on the skin upon contact. Stay informed, stay connected, and subscribe. Follow BIN News This Hour wherever you get your podcasts. I'm Terry McCready for the Black Information Network.
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0: And we are back. The time is 11:09 and it's Fired Up Wednesday. I want to thank Maya Ragu, who is all over that beat like sprinkles when it comes to the Trump regime next attack on civil rights. And that is through the lens of the EEOC lending support to alleged Caucasian men that feel as though they've been wronged in the workplace because of diversity, equity, and inclusion. They are now attacking EEO-1, and that is the opportunity to collect demographic data in the workplace. That is essentially the ammunition that you use to present your case juxtaposed to how you've been wrong. How do you prove discrimination if you have nothing to pin it against? That's the gutting. So I want us to understand that essentially if you just leave the shell, it's just a carcass, it's nothing there. You take out all of the substance, all of the meat, you just got a bow. And now what they've been doing, carving it out bit by bit. Very interesting. And a month from now, they'll render a decision and she'll be back to discuss it exclusively on the TCS. This is the caliber of work that we get to provide you through the lens of these broad shoulders we stand on here at WVON. And I'm very proud to do that alongside my super producer. Just the genius that we produce every day. So you ought to be fired up. Even though the phone lines are completely disrupted in this moment, you ought to be fired up. And I see you all in the chat. So there are so many ways to communicate with us despite our phone lines being down here at WVON. And I hope that you all are staying safe as we embark upon round two of the storms here in Chicago. They were no joke. Meanwhile, I was just sharing with my colleagues, Lori and Sonia, how I am back active somewhat. Just a little bit. And Instagram. Instagram scares me, right? I'm a Facebooker, right? I'm a part of the second year of its inception. So I've been on Facebook since college. The first year I was in high school, came to college, and this is what we've been doing ever since. Instagram is a whole nother level, but I was watching our Black Attorney General, Ben Crump, get on another case where, you know, these sisters are being harassed when they were trying to have a lunch for her birthday, and the Caucasian officer is extremely aggressive, insistently pursuing her, telling her she is this close to being in handcuffs with no justification. You know, I think when I think about these positions of power juxtaposed to influence, you know, are folks drunk? You know, do you not see your aggression, especially in the climate here in America? It is frightening. And I was scared for her, you know, when this officer that got a loaded gun, a taser, and all of this is literally just following her, demanding that, no, you listen to me. No, you, I'm talking to you. I mean, were you beat up all throughout high school? Stuffed in lockers? What is going on with you? And I'm so glad. I thank God for our Black Attorney General. And as I always say, a prayer to him privately, as I say publicly, may he be covered along the way. You know, it's a special kind of anointment that is on his heart and his light and his assignment on earth that continues to keep the momentum of him protecting Black people everywhere. Everywhere. I think that is extremely influential and worthy to be praised. So I just want to uplift him in this moment because so many Black people are looking to Ben Crump. And I want us to just have grace as he continues to do his due diligence with the same amount of hours you and I have on day to day on this earth. He does it in an exorbitant amount to support Black people everywhere. That is something. And I think it is extremely admirable. Now, as we prepare, I want to jump in a chat since our phone lines, are they back up? Our phone lines are not back up yet. Yeah, only on the TCS, so that's okay. I can handle it. I'm a big girl, let me tell you. As long as I ain't wearing no BADs. Matt, you know what BADs are. Get on the mic. Let me school you.
1: I do not.
0: You've never heard of BADs?
1: No, enlighten me.
0: You probably seen some. How old are you?
1: 23.
0: 23, yeah, you've seen some. There's some big ass draws, bro. You know, so when you think about it, I'm a big girl, but I ain't that kind of big. I'm just putting it out there for those that are trying to get a description. You know, I'm a big girl. I can handle that. We don't have calls. Trust me. We got a hell of a show. Queen Kim is all in the chat. She done shared and liked the show. I see you all. I see Renee. I see Preston. Preston says, internally, the federal government is trying to move all non-appointed employees to at-will status. So that was the conclusion I was chipping at. Right. In other words, the Trump style, you're fired. No matter how long you've been there, your tenure, your experience. And essentially what I believe Trump is doing, not only is trying to collapse the country, but brain dump it. I mean, when you brain dump it, you get rid of the institutional knowledge that goes with it. And many of the black women that have been purged from the federal workforce were the creators of the fundamental practices that we have in the workforce. They built it. They've kept it. And once you let them go, hell, they up for grabs internationally. So he's brain dumping the country as well. So Preston, I agree with you. You know, to be an at-will employee is a nightmare. But that's also union busting. And Chicago's a union town. So let me elevate our thoughts. Even though we're fired up, you know, the professorial side of me can't help it. I want us to understand the principles of union busting. And union busting is just this. Because once you at will, you can't tell me your time here and expectations and so on and so forth. You have not a leg to stand on. You're going to stay as long as I tell you. You're going to do what I need you to do. I don't care what's in your job description. You know, that type of level setting will be eviscerated, especially when you're fighting against keeping the job that is now being replaced with AI or robotic this. At some point, when are we going to calculate how is this sustainable for not only humanity, but democracy? Like, how does this work when you no longer can afford to pay for your home? When you are 40 plus buying your first home, if you can do that. I'm watching right now in real time, you know, with the inflation rate, rates coming out. It has increased a little bit. They are saying that they might have to increase interest rates. You know, that is depressingly devastating, especially for those that have yet to buy, for those that are looking to buy, you know, whether it's a income property or otherwise, need a car, you know, your credit cards. Some of you all are buying groceries on credit. I was watching an expose about that through the New York Times. These devastating pieces of those that have been cut off a supplemental nutritional assistance program, living check to check. This is real. So why would you purge the data collection? Why would you not want to have a consensus or understanding of whether or not the practices are well within the scope of decency and integrity, because you lack it? And I am looking at the regime, because I cannot understand, even if you want to sniff out or foul play on DEI, why wouldn't you at least want to know the workplace habits in your country, the predictability of how you hire and what you're looking for, or the trends scientifically? Why wouldn't you want to know that? Because you're uneducated. I don't care what paper you got. Some of you all run around with some honorary doctorate papers and it go to your damn head. So for those of us that have earned a degree, that don't mean that you earned it either. Right? That means nothing. When you scientifically no longer want to understand the methodology of your practices and how you can improve. That's the whole landscape of how, not only how you can improve with the time on Earth, but how you can leave Earth better than you found it. More when we return.
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0: New this traffic break on the outbound side of the Stevenson. You do want to look out for a vehicle in the ditch. It happened right there on the entrance ramp at Route 83. Taking a look at our weather, gray, dark skies across the city. We're seeing some heavy patches of rain happening across the city. Also, the National Weather Service says we're under a severe thunderstorm watch until 1 this afternoon. Temperatures are rolling back. We're down to 72 at Midway. It's 72 now in South Shore and 72 degrees here at the Talk of Chicago. That's a look at traffic and weather now. I'm Anna Flournoy on the Talk of Chicago, 1690 WVON.
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0: And we are back. The time is 11:24 and you're listening to The Cleopatra Show. And of course, it's Fired Up Wednesday. And oh, I got a special in-studio guest. A ray of sunshine came in with him, and I'm just on a cloudy day. That's what we do. But let me be clear, guys. As we wrap up, you know, that conversation about the regime, the gutting process is manifesting. In the chat, you all are lit like a crescendo. I expect that you would be. If you're late, where's your tardy past? Many of you all have come to class on time, and I see you all. And happy Wednesday to everybody. Be sure to like and share the show, of course. But yet and still, you know, pay attention to the gutting process of the civil rights and how we're going to continue onward with these initiatives, particularly with the EEOC in mind. The diabolical scheme to not only continue to eviscerate, but the grift that keeps on grifting and the money that is being made and redistributed and washed, and now we're buying sports teams and et cetera, is very interesting. So if you want to step out that bubble, as we always do, you know, I am the lead contender for an escape vehicle via Broadway in Chicago. This is an opportunity where we can explore the arts and escape America in a special way that enables us to appreciate its form and the ingenuity of talent that blows through the city of Chicago. And of course, many of whom stop right here at the WVON studios and they come hang out with your favorite millennial. So I have a special trailer. Is it ready? I want you all to tune in and listen to this.
1: When I stepped out into the bright sunlight from the darkness of the movie house, I had only two things on my mind: Paul Newman and a ride home.

0: And listen, guys, you heard this classic coming of age story that takes you to Tulsa, Oklahoma in 1967. And with that being said, we're talking about a coming of age story, and I have a star in the studio with me, and he is Pony Boy Curtis. Nolan White is hanging out, and he is a part of this Tony Award-winning best musical, The Outsiders. How you feeling, Nolan?
1: Oh, I'm feeling good, Cleopatra. Thank you for having me in the studio this
0: morning. Absolutely. I mean, so this coming-of-age story is a classic, an oldie but a goodie. How do you feel being a part of it?
1: Oh, man, I'm honored being a part of it. It's so fun to get to tell a story every night that so many people are familiar with and, you know, really live in this character that is just so well recognized, and I love being able to bring my own spin to it. And yeah.
0: So even in the recognition, for those that probably have never seen The Outsiders, spill a little tea. What is it? What is the concept of it?
1: I'll spill the tea. It's basically The Outsiders is a story that takes place in Tulsa 1967. Like you said, it's a story of two sort of rival gangs. There's the Greasers and the Socias. And Pony Boy is kind of stuck in the middle of this. He's a greaser. He's the youngest of three brothers. He lost his parents in a tragic train accident earlier that year. So he's kind of coping with that and, you know, learning how to be a writer. That's one of his passions. And, you know, trying to just find out who he is with him and his friends and his family when the world just tries to put him in a box.
0: And, you know, You gloss past this, but I have to unpack, what does it mean to be an orphan?
1: An orphan.
0: So yeah. As you prepared for this role, you know, talk about some of the social emotional mindsets that you went through with not only fitting in between the two rival gangs, but also grappling with coming into the world with no adult protection.
1: Yeah, that was something I talked to my dad a lot about, not because he was an orphan per se, but because when he was growing up, his family was pretty scattered. I know his parents got a divorce pretty early on, so he spent a lot of time just with his brothers kind of coping with things and, you know, running all around town with not as much parental supervision as one should probably have, but just making sure that I bring that loneliness and confusion that this kid probably is going through at this time, and by the end of the story, having him break through that and have this new discovery of, like, oh, I can move past this, I can be greater, I can use my writing as a tool.
0: And how old is your character?
1: My character is 14 years old.
0: 14?
1: Yeah.
0: What a tender age. Mm-hmm. Listen, guys, we're talking about The Outsiders. And this is a coming-of-age story that is a Tony Award-winning best musical. And I have a superstar in the studio, Nolan White. And when we come back, I always ask the question, not only how you came to be, because clearly you were conceived by your mom and dad, but they vested in you, and you found your way, and you found your voice, and now you're on Broadway. That didn't just happenstance. So I want you to enlighten the listening audience on your becoming, and then inform us more about your role and how it morphs on the stage. More when we return with Nolan White.
2: Cloudy and mild and humid. The National Weather Service says we're under a severe thunderstorm watch. Good morning. I'm Annette Flournoy, and here's what's happening. Cleanup efforts continue following yesterday's violent storms that damaged homes, uprooted trees, and brought down power lines. South suburban residents were hit pretty hard, as well as those in the western suburbs. The National Weather Service says as many as three tornadoes touched down in our area. And today, we're under a thunderstorm warning until 1 this afternoon. Well, it's back to school soon for Chicago Public School students. This Saturday, Chicago City Clerk Anna Valencia is hosting a special back-to-school initiative in Washington Park.
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2: Now, as part of her mobile city hall that will bring city services directly into communities, such as purchasing a city sticker or purchasing a residential parking permit, even getting a dog license, she says the mobile city hall will roll out starting Saturday, then again two other times in September and October. Well, there are safeguards in place for data centers in Chicago. Mayor Brandon Johnson signed an executive order that strengthens protections against air and noise pollution and strengthens regulations as well.
4: The city is taking steps now to protect Chicagoans from the impacts of data center development while we undertake the comprehensive work that's necessary to establish stronger, permanent protections for our communities.
2: This comes after several communities living near data centers complained about air quality and noise, along with water use and energy cost. Well, the Powerball has rolled over to $1 billion. Nobody matched all six numbers Monday night. So right now, tonight's drawing is at $975 million. The estimated cash value around $433, this making it the largest Powerball prize so far this year. Well, that's a look at our news now on 1690 WVON. Traffic and weather up next. WVON News Time, 11:33.
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2: New changes in your travel times, but there is a new crash on the inbound side of the Ryan. It's off to the right shoulder, right near the Chicago Skyway. Do expect delays in and around that area. Taking a look at our weather, we're looking at some dark gray skies. The National Weather Service says expect seeing some heavy patches of rain happening across the city with a severe thunderstorm watch until 1 this afternoon. Temperatures have been rolling back all morning long. We're looking at a daytime high now of 80 once again and a low of 70. We'll see when that happens. But right now, temperatures are steady at 72. It's cloudy and 72 at O'Hare, 72 in North Lawndale, and 72 degrees here at the Talk of Chicago. That's a look at traffic and weather now. I'm Annette Flournoy on the Talk of Chicago, 1690 WVON.
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0: Grazers associates must be someplace with plain ordinary people.
1: Careful. And we are back. It's Fired Up Wednesday on the Cleopatra Show. And the time is 11:37. And I have a superstar in the studio with me. His name is Nolan White. He's a proud Nashville native. Okay. And he completed his first year in the University of Michigan's BFA Musical Theater Program. You're 20 years young. And you have been international already with this show. And we're talking about The Outsiders.
2: Yeah, coming straight from Toronto.
1: Now, that clip, you clearly weren't born, nor was I. That was in 1983. But did you watch the film?
2: I sure have. Actually, that was one of my first introductions to the story of The Outsiders was I was on a vacation with my mom in Pigeon Forge, Tennessee, kind of near Dollywood. And I was at in a diner, and I looked up, and I just remember seeing this movie playing, and I asked my mom what it was, and she said Outsiders. And I don't know why I remember that, but I think it was a little universe thing being like, hey, hold on to that.
1: So you all still have diners. I'm not going to scoot past that. As a city girl, what does a diner look like in 2026 in Tennessee?
2: Oh, man. Well, my usual go-to diner, if you could even call it that, is Waffle House. I love myself some Waffle House.
1: So now my husband is about to blow up my phone. I am an anti-Waffle House. How do you all do that? That is a staple for you,
2: it's
1: huh?
2: It's the best.
1: How is that possible? I'm going to have you in this debate. Go ahead and shoot. How's it possible?
2: To like Waffle House?
1: Yes.
2: Oh, man. Just
1: what do you like about it? Give me your go-to.
2: Eggs, hash browns, waffles, coffee.
1: The basics that I can cook.
2: Sometimes
1: at
2: people get in fights. It's awesome. It's
1: that
2: great.
1: I love your honesty on that. So you drink coffee.
2: I've never had a cup of coffee in your life.
1: I'm probably the most weirdest person you ever meet. You're gonna remember that forever. Man. So is that why I don't like Waffle House?
2: Maybe. I don't know. It's some people love it, some people hate it. But
1: yeah. Chicago. We will not succumb to Waffle House. If we get there, we're in trouble. So you classify that as a diner. I thought you were going to go more traditional.
2: I like a couple diners in New York City. When I was living up there during rehearsals, there's this luncheonette place that's like really like 60s coded and super cool, but they have a killer chicken sandwich, and I would go there a bunch.
1: Look at that. So right now you're on a sabbatical, I presume.
2: Sabbatical.
1: Yeah. Hiatus from school.
2: From school, yeah.
1: I hope you'd have instituted a sabbatical.
2: Yes.
1: Hey, guys, I'm taking time away to go be a superstar. I'll be back to earn my degree. That is what that means. So, Nolan, you enjoy playing guitar and piano. So how did you get discovered?
2: How did I get discovered? I was doing college, obviously, trying to get my degree for musical theater at Michigan, and my mom forwarded me this like Instagram post about an open call for the Outsiders tour, and I was like, there is no way, no one casts open calls, it's just a marketing stunt. But mom was like, it's a free weekend, let's go get seen. So I went and got seen, and I waited in line for like 4 hours with like 1,000 other guys, and I was number 99. I got there at like 5 in the morning. And I sang 16 bars of a Chris Stapleton song, and I guess they liked it, because I had a whole slew of callbacks that I went to, and
1: the rest is history.
2: The rest is history.
1: So, have you ever sang that song before?
2: Did you
1: get to pick the song that you sang?
2: I did, yeah.
1: Oh, wow. So you were very familiar with that song.
2: Yeah, it was Broken Halos by Chris Stapleton. It's sort of a country song.
1: Are you grateful to your mother?
2: I'm extremely grateful to my mother.
1: Now, tell me this. Do you have other siblings?
2: I do. I have a younger brother.
1: Okay, sweet. So you understand my household. We have no real furniture. I have 3 boys.
2: Oh, yeah.
1: I need to talk to your mom. So clearly your mother saw a vision for you, and you trusted her, and you had nothing to do, and you made something of it, and now look at you.
2: Yeah, I have both my parents to thank, but...
1: Yeah, I'm not shading your daddy.
2: Or no, my mom especially. I actually love where you're going with that, because she really did kind of nurture my love for the arts and music, because she's a dance teacher.
1: Oh, really?
2: And I was always kind of scared of dancing, but she kind of put on, like, I think she introduced me to like the Michael Jackson Wii game, and I loved that, and that was kind of like my gateway drug to dancing. And yeah, she made dancing cool to me.
1: There it is. And yeah. And but here's the missing element. Now, your mom's a dance instructor. She introduces you to the arts. So did acting naturally become a part of this? Because The Outsiders is not just all singing.
2: That was...
1: So how did that come to be?
2: Honestly, I still don't know. But because it was in sixth grade, I saw a just ad for the school play on the wall. And I was like, I'm going to try something new. And I called my mom and I was like, hey, I'm auditioning for the musical. It was You're a Good Man, Charlie Brown. And she was like, do you even know how to do that? I'm like, I'll figure it out. And so I went and I sang and I did a couple scenes and I got Schroeder. And I've just been doing it ever since. It's something that I just really love doing, storytelling. Yeah.
1: What I find so motivational about all the superstars that come through that door, and I've had a lot that sit in your seat. In fact, the mayor was just in your seat.
2: Wow.
1: Bottom really? Line is this. Many of them organically find their way. And I want to put emphasis on that. Yes, there was a lot poured into you, but organically, I have yet to find somebody that said, I studied at Juilliard for 10 years and I wanted to nail this. Usually, it's something that's seeded in them. I've had the star of The Lion King. He remember as a little guy seeing The Lion King and saying, Mom, I want to do that. Here it is, I have you. You can go back to some fond memories with your mom, but you know, you were no stranger to singing out loud and proud, mm-hmm. right? So I just think it's so interesting how things come to be because this, yes, it's a winding road, but it's an organic path that is just for you.
2: Yeah, I think life works best when you don't try to plan every little detail. That's what I've learned because sometimes I can try to think like 5-10 years down the line and really stress myself out. My parents actually stopped me doing that the other week. They're like, hey, you don't have to have everything figured out, kid. You're 20. Like, just sit in the moment you're in, do the work, and explore and live, and, you know, things will come to you.
1: Your parents should write a book. I endorse and approve this message, only because I know big old age adults that cannot stop, mm-hmm. right? And you're 20, and you are living in the moment, and I think that that is cool. Yeah. Now, that's cool. Right, so I want you to accept that. So take us back to The Outsiders, because I admittedly have never seen the film.
2: Yeah, I mean,
1: I know my mother's listening. Yeah, you have. It was somewhere playing, and I'm talking about full on throttle attention. Yeah. I have no idea. So walk us through what excites you about The Outsiders.
2: Oh man, well I think the first thing that excites me about it are the themes of the story can resonate with truly any generation. Like, yeah, I know it takes place in the 60s and they go to like the drive-in and they do 60s things, but this is still a story about teenagers and young adults and coming of age at the end of the day, and anyone of any age who watches it is gonna reap the benefits of those, you know, themes and understand it, because it's I think it's a deeply human story of acceptance and, you know, loving your neighbors despite no matter what background they come from. And I think a big one is chosen family. Like, your family doesn't have to be blood related. It can be the people that you trust your life with. Like, yeah, it's really up to you to choose who you surround yourself with. And
1: yeah now hopefully make a good choice. You know, as I mm-hmm. I hear you say that, I sadly thought of Nolan Wells. You know, your name is Nolan, and he trusted them too. So mm-hmm. in this coming of age story, you attribute and attest every performance to your grandparents.
2: Yeah.
1: I think that that's beautiful. Mm-hmm. Tell us why.
2: Well, my grandparents really inspire me every day. I know they're battling cancer, both of them. Mm-hmm. But my pa,

0: Now let me ask you before you go next. Who's older? Are you older or younger than your brother?
1: I'm older.
0: So how many kung fu moves did you do to your brother?
1: Oh, I'd say 2,572.
0: Now, Nolan, I am sitting in a teacher's meeting for the first time, meeting the staff, and my middle boy goes to my oldest boy, and he says, "Hi-ya!" And I was just like, "No, not today." Now, these children, I don't know where the hi-ya comes from, or kung fu, so if you can explain to me, is there some boy synergy where they just tunnel this from some telepathic portal? Because I've never shown my children any kung fu. So the fact that you've done this over 2,000 times to your sibling.
2: Oh man, not just kung fu. I'd say if my mom was here, she'd say strap in, because being a boy mom is... Because just wait till the Wii remotes start flying and hitting eyes. That's when it gets real.
0: Man.
2: Thanks, Parker.
0: Oh, wow. So here it is, this big fight scene you dedicated to your pa, and I love his name. That's so cute. Hmm. And then for your grandma, what do you call her?
2: I call her Nana.
0: Really?
2: Yeah.
0: When I grow up, I want to be a meemaw.
2: A meemaw.
0: A meemaw.
2: And that really was like a very Nana reaction. Like, she's always like, oh, man, she's the zaniest Nana ever. She makes the best chess pie, and she kind of has been joking with us since we were little kids. Like, if we said something like she hates sloths, that's her like joke. So if we like get her a sloth plushie for Christmas, she's like, oh my gosh, like
0: they are weird. Have you ever seen one?
2: Sloths?
0: Yes.
2: Oh yeah, they're just like,
0: they are so weird. I've seen it's
2: so
0: weird.
2: I move
0: and funny
2: in the morning.
0: Oh, okay, then that's cool. So listen, guys, I got a superstar in here. And he sounds like a normal young adult that you would love in your household. And now he is taking the stage across the globe. And that's what's so cool about him. He's on a sabbatical. And I'm glad that he is. And I'm glad that your mom insisted and pushed you to find your break. Because you got a kid. This is Nolan White. And when we come back, we're unpacking Pony Boy. I want to talk about your character. Right, so you talked about this big fight and this brouhaha, because these are two rival gangs and you're like caught in the middle, right?
1: Yeah.
0: I want to understand, what does that mean, right? Like, were you too cool for school, too cool for the gang, or just gonna write about it so that whoever done lived to tell the story is written in this book?
1: Mm-hmm.
0: And is that how we got outsiders? More when we return.
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0: changes in your travel times at this time. Well, but this is another reminder that the South Shore Metro Line is still experiencing some long delays today. They're actually operating on a limited schedule because of some damaged power lines and power outages along the Lakeshore Corridor between Millennium Station and South Bend Airport. Taking a look at our weather, cloudy skies. The National Weather Service confirmed 3 tornadoes touched down in our area. And the National Weather Service says most of the Chicago area right now is under a severe thunderstorm warning. Gray skies, temperatures in the low 70s still. It's rolling back even further. We're down to 70 right now at O'Hare. It's 70 in Jeffrey Manor and 70 degrees here at the Talk of Chicago. That's a look at traffic and weather now. I'm Annette Flournoy on the Talk of Chicago, 1690 WVON.
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0: And we are back as we wrap up Fired Up Wednesday. I have a stellar young man in the studio. He's a superstar, Nolan White. And this Tony Award-winning best musical, The Outsiders, he's the star. And it is now playing right here in Chicago at Cadillac Palace Theater until August 16th. So you need to get your tickets soon because this is a coming-of-the-age story. And we were at the precipice of introducing Pony Boy Curtis, the character that you have bodied. Not embodied, but bodied. Hmm. Clearly, you've been doing this so well, you've traveled internationally with it. So introduce us.
1: Well, Pony Boy is the youngest of three brothers. His oldest brother is Daryl. His middle brother is Soda Pop.
0: Wait a minute. Soda Pop?
1: Yeah, Soda Pop, yeah. S.E. Hinton got really
0: creative. This is 1967, okay.
1: With making the names. But yeah, Pony Boy's the youngest. He is he's a bit of an old soul. He's an artist at heart. And
0: why is he named Pony Boy?
1: I have no idea. And actually, I talked to Essie Hinton about this, and she said, "I don't know. I don't know where it came
0: does
1: from."
0: He have, here's the one thing I need to know: Do you have hair on the stage?
1: Oh, I have hair on the stage.
0: Long hair
1: For Act One.
0: So maybe that's because when I thought about Pony Boy, I said maybe he has pony hair like a stallion.
1: Yeah, it's kind of like
0: going.
1: A mane.
0: Okay.
1: Yeah,
0: cool.
1: My slick back is like a mane, and I cut it all off, and then I'm bleach blonde
0: there
1: by the end
0: is.
1: Of the show.
0: Very so, dramatic. Yeah. Very dramatic. So Pony Boy Curtis is in the middle of these two gangs.
1: Yeah.
0: Why?
1: It's a class divide. So the greasers are kind of the lower class. Harder off on the east side of Oklahoma. Like a train literally splits the town in two, and
0: we know something about that in Chicago.
1: Yeah, it's sort of like a redlining thing.
0: Mm-hmm.
1: And the Socias are like the richer the socialized. Socias, short for socialite. Football players, prom kings, prom queens, all those people. And they really butt heads about like the Socias. I sing about this in the song. Is like, me and Johnny Cade, my best friend, we're talking about like, why can we just go somewhere where people accept us for who we are, not like just because like beat on us because we're here, like we're not even doing anything.
0: And I imagine, I surmise that you come to accept not only who you are but to whose you are. And in this rivalry. We have that here in Chicago, and it's interesting. Here you are, 20 years young, and you know what redlining is.
1: Mm-hmm.
0: I meet a lot of big old age adults that don't.
1: Yeah,
0: in Chicago,
1: school a lot.
0: Really?
1: Mm-hmm.
0: In Nashville. Really, that is impressive.
1: Yeah, I think it's important that people are, especially at a young age, made aware of the realities of our country and how we can, I think knowing about it is the first step to changing it.
0: I find promise in you, young man. I really do. Not because of your stardom, but your worldly acceptance of where you are in this space and what you can do about it. I do find that to be promising. There are moments throughout the country where we need just a slither of hope, and I'm talking to a zennial that is that. You represent that well.
1: Thank you.
0: I don't get to say that too often. Oftentimes, most folks are so concentrated in their lane that they don't want to see beyond the pale. You're looking at the big picture, and I think that that's really cool.
1: Mm-hmm.
0: So wrap this up for us. Why should folks come not only support you, because I've told them how stellar you are, but you've told them. You've displayed that very well. But why should we support this coming-of-age story? I say it to escape the day-to-day trauma of surviving America, but why do you say?
1: I really agree with that. I think it also shines a light on that trauma a little bit and helps people walk through it, because these themes are very real. And I think one of the special things about live theater is that you can see yourself, in these characters going through this right in front of you, and you can almost project your own life's experience on it, and you can learn from the story and learn from the characters, and it just allows you to feel something. Like, that's what I think whenever I go to the theater, is I always end up leaving the theater thinking and feeling. And that's, I think, a really important thing that we kind of take for granted sometimes when our heads are always in our phones. We're existing, but we're not living.
0: There it is. From a 20-year young superstar, Nolan White. Please give an invite to my listening audience of how we can support you with this Tony Award-winning Best Musical.
1: Yeah, please come see The Outsiders at the Cadillac Palace Theater, running till the end of the week. So you got a couple more chances. Broadway in Chicago. And yeah, come see us.
0: All right, guys, if you're looking for tickets, check it out at broadwayinchicago.com. 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Thank you so much, Nolan White, for stopping by and all the incredible work that drives through this door per Doris Davenport. I got a shout-out. She loves to stay in the shadows, but she's a sunshine on a cloudy day. Now, tomorrow is a thoughtful Thursday, and I am going to take a sneak peek into the dark side of the country when it comes to the history and the ongoing efforts of hangings in America. You don't want to miss this. I think it's incredibly important to weigh in, not only in the moment, but the reality of where we live today, so that we don't forget how we can prepare for tomorrow. If you're gifted to wake up able mind and able body. All right, guys, be sure to be on time for the Cleopatra Show, only on WVON at 9 a.m.
2: We're experiencing periods of fast-moving rain on this Wednesday, August 12th, 2026. I'm Anna Fernoy, and in the headlines, as crews clean up this morning after three tornadoes yesterday. Today, the National Weather Service says most of the Chicago area is under a severe thunderstorm warning. Well, at 10 this morning, a new batch of tickets to the Obama Presidential Center went on sale. However, you might have to try again next month. Last check, the site says, we're sorry, we couldn't get you in. And Mayor Brandon Johnson has called for a pause on new data centers in Chicago. National news from the Black Information Network is next on Chicago's only urban talk radio station, 1690 AM WVON, Irwin, Chicago. It's 1201.

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1: Medical groups are criticizing President Trump's new executive order on childhood vaccines. American Academy of Pediatrics President Dr. Andrew Racine.
2: This is just going to make it more and more difficult for people to get the vaccines that they need.
1: The order would separate the MMR vaccine into individual shots and spread immunizations across multiple visits, while pediatric and medical leaders warned the changes could put children's health at risk. A black DeKalb County, Georgia teacher is being remembered as a hero after losing his life while rescuing a struggling swimmer in Myrtle Beach. Authorities say Derek Moore entered the water to help a young girl who survived, but Moore was pulled under by a strong current and later died. And Black Lives Matter Sports has donated nearly $200,000 to nonprofits, HBCU athletic programs, and community organizations. Leaders say the funding will support youth development, mentorship, and educational opportunities. Get BIN News Now on demand 24/7 on the iHeartRadio app. Here's Terry McCready.
3: Senator Amy Klobuchar winning the Democratic primary for Minnesota governor. Klobuchar telling her supporters she'll fight the Trump administration while also battling fraud in the state.
4: We need a governor who is going to put Minnesotans first and not be a rubber stamp of Donald Trump.
3: She defeated Kobe Lane and Muhammad Wazwaz. Klobuchar is one of four senators who ran for governor in their states this year. Several months ago, Republican Congressman Jim Jordan grilled Minnesota Governor Tim Walz about alleged fraud in his state.
5: The housing stabilization went from $2.6 million to $104 million. The integrated community supports went from $4.6 million to $170 million in 3 years. And this is unbelievable what's happening, and you're trying to hide behind some pretend court order, some court order that didn't exist.
3: Federal prosecutors in Minnesota have charged 98 people, most of whom are of Somali descent, in connection with defrauding billions of dollars from government programs. New York's black Attorney General Letitia James says her office cannot investigate the death of a refugee from Myanmar. Back in February, Nurul Amin Shah Alam was picked up by U.S. Customs and Border Protection agents and later released onto the streets of Buffalo. The 56-year-old was found dead 5 days later, and his death was ruled a homicide, with officials noting an existing medical issue worsened by dehydration and hypothermia. The Buffalo News Now reports James says her office cannot pursue an investigation because of a lack of jurisdiction and authority. However, the AG says the Erie County District Attorney can act on its own ongoing investigation. The Trump administration is careening toward mandatory online filing for green cards, citizenship, and other immigration benefits. It's all happening under a new rule published in the Federal Register. The interim final rule allows U.S. Citizenship and Immigration Services to require electronic filing for immigration benefit requests once a form has been available online for 180 days. The rule could impact numerous immigration benefits, including green card applications, petitions, citizenship requests, and temporary protected status filings. Many of the forms covered by the rule are already available electronically. The Department of Homeland Security has published a notice that outlines plans to provide immigration and customs enforcement officers with gloves that emit painful electric shocks. The $20 million devices are known as a generated low-output voltage emitter, or glove, and could be used by officers in the field conducting immigration operations. The device is similar to a taser, but the voltage is reportedly not quite as high. A spokesperson for Compliant Technology told reporters the device uses positives and negatives on the hand pad to trigger a sensory response on the skin upon contact. Stay informed, stay connected, and subscribe. Follow BIN News This Hour wherever you get your podcasts. I'm Terry McCready for the Black Information Network.
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0: Hey, everybody. Oh, phones are working. No, that's not it. All right. Our phones are down, so we'll let you know when you can call in. I just saw something ringing. I got excited over there. But anyway, you'll just have to listen to me for 3 hours. How about that? I mean, we do that anyway. Right? Don't I talk all the time? Somebody said, one of my friends who I'm a block says, you talk too much. Like, it's a damn talk show. What are you talking about? If I don't have any calls, I got to talk. That's the deal, idiot. I'm going to stop being nice, man. I'm going to start being a mean son of a... You know what? Stakes are too high. We're out here playing around in Black America. How you feeling today about your life? About being black and living in America? About politics? You see the primary results yesterday? I'm not sure what's the biggest story. The Pillow Man lost. I guess that is a big story, you know, because Donald Trump is actually, he's got a pretty good batting average in these primaries. People that he endorsed wind up winning, but Mike Lindell did not win yesterday in a Minnesota Republican primary for governor. Mike Lindell, you know, is the Pillow Man. That dude, that son of a gun, as always, he's an election denier. He wants you to think that our voting integrity is low, even though there's no evidence of voter fraud that exists. Even when Republicans investigated, Department of Justice under the Trump, everybody who investigated the 2020 election said, hey, man, election was legit. It's on the up and up. But President Trump, because he's a spoiled, rotten, rich brat born with a silver spoon in his mouth, all he knows is he's got to get his way. I will say this. He has pulled off the biggest pimp job in civilization history, or at least the civilization that I know and that you know and that you live in. I don't know that there's ever been a play on a major group of human beings in terms of conning them out of reality than what we've seen Donald Trump do over the last 10 years here in the United States of America. And it started more than 10 years ago because he got people to believe that President Obama was not an American citizen. So the whole birther movement was concocted and engineered by Donald Trump. It worked. He got, I mean, you're talking about low intelligence, low self-esteem white people, and I hate to say that, but it's just millions and millions of them around the country. I know I'm not going to make any friends with them, but if you are a low self-esteem, low intelligent white person, then you know I'm talking about you. If you're not, hey, we're good. I like you. You're my kind of guy. You're definitely my kind of girl. But anyway, the low intelligent white, I'm going to sound like the History Channel. The low intelligent white species in America has a favorite person follow that they love to follow. They migrate toward an orange human being. These white folks are usually non-college graduates. Most of them have a high school diploma, if that. And they are apt to believe conspiracy theories based on their low self-esteem and lack of intelligence and their whiteness. you could really do a History Channel on these people that Donald Trump has fooled, bamboozled. I say you've been hoodwinked, white man. You, I'm talking about you. Yeah, you. Get out the pickup truck. And don't spit that tobacco out while you're talking to me. I'm talking to you. You have been fooled. You've been bamboozled. You've been hoodwinked. You mind if I call you Whitey? You look like your name is Whitey. You believe everything that Donald Trump says, I see. Do you realize where that puts you on the pecking order of intelligence? And the reality is they don't care. They don't care. But obviously the people of Minnesota, the white people of Minnesota, proved to be more intelligent than the average white person in the country. 77 million of them that voted for Donald Trump. White folks in Minnesota actually thought, yeah, I don't know about this guy. I don't know about this Trump endorsement. Mike Lindell, good story, man. I mean, a successful businessman who knew you could make a ton of money off of selling pillows. I mean, hey, you can't blame the guy for doing what he's doing. You know, the good old American dream, right? Hard work and dedication. Get you a pillow manufacturing company. Get on TV and be like, I'm Mike Lindell, the pillow man, and I've got the best my pillow. This is the best pillow money can buy. Satisfaction guaranteed or your money back. That dude, he's deciding whether or not he's going to challenge or question the election results. He's an election denier. So we'll see where that goes. It is what it is, though. Among other elections in Wisconsin, the governor's race, David Crawley has won the primary over the Democratic Socialist candidate, Francesca Hong. She is a Democratic Socialist who had led an opinion poll. Polls are, I can't believe that we really put a lot of stock in these opinion polls, that polls even matter. This is the second time we've seen in Minnesota, in Wisconsin for sure, and in Michigan, not Minnesota, but in Michigan, we saw the polls were completely wrong with Dr. Al-Sayed. Tells me that people are lying to the pollsters. There are a lot of Republicans that are probably picking up Democratic ballots as well and voting on the Democratic side to beat, believe it or not, some of the DSA candidates, which actually would be a better opponent for them in the general election. We're all screwed up, y'all. That's just the world that we live in. When we return, Keith Paris is going to join us with our sister station, WNOV in Milwaukee. We'll talk about this governor's race, David Crawley. I'm a little suspicious about it. Whenever I see a governor put his hand on a black person and endorse them, I'm very suspicious of that heavy-handedness. It reminds me of our governor here in the state of Illinois, who I have my doubts about as well. We've seen what his heavy hands have done. Anyway, Matty Ice on the board, DJ on today's show, taking your phone calls. Annette's in here with WVON News to 1 o'clock, and then Logan comes in. Phone lines are down, so I won't give you the phone number. When they get up, we'll talk. When we return, Keith Paris from WNOV in Milwaukee. 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
0: Also in the news, the Lakers were sold to a group of very suspicious people, primarily Jared Kushner's brother. So the whole Kushner family is suspect. So anytime a deal like that happens, you got to shake your head and say, damn, the devil's winning out here. Anyway, we'll talk about that a little later on. Right now, David Crawley is the man in Wisconsin. He was the Milwaukee County executive. He narrowly won a Democratic primary for Wisconsin governor over progressive state representative Francesca Hong, who's a DSA candidate. He is now the first black candidate nominated by a major party for governor of Wisconsin and would become the state's first black governor if he wins in November. Keith Paris is a host on our sister station, WNOV, in Milwaukee, and here to give us a little background on this story. Keith, welcome to WVON. Give me an idea who David Crawley is, especially from a black constituent perspective, if you can, my brother.
8: Hey, man, thank you for having me on. You know, ironically, David Crawley, before he was county executive, was my state representative. He started off as a community organizer, did certain things. He became a state rep. And then he became our county supervisor, our county executive. So, you know, he's come up the ladder, as it were. So I think it's really fascinating because he was always a progressive. And so I would guess Francesca Hong was even more progressive than him. But one of the issues that they were having here in terms of labeling was they called him the mainstream candidate. Well, you know, he's always been on the progressive side of politics here in Milwaukee and in the state of Wisconsin.
0: I mean, is he somebody that we like as black people, black, you know, Milwaukeeans and black Wisconsins? Do we say, all right, he comes to the barbecue? Is he that kind of brother?
8: Yeah. Oh, yeah, he's down, man. And I think he's young. He's under 40. So, you know, I think that's it. But, yeah, he wasn't one of those people. He's always been very community involved, always high presence in the community. Okay. And doing some progressive things on the county level in terms of service delivery in terms of Milwaukee County.
0: So, I mean, he was doing things on a county level that focused or at least gave attention to black people in the area?
8: Oh, yeah.
0: Okay.
8: Yeah, as much as you can.
0: All right.
8: You know, it's 19 different municipalities that make up Milwaukee County.
0: Mm-hmm.
8: And Milwaukee, the city of Milwaukee, obviously is the biggest. But it's, you know, we have these other suburbs out there that he has to manage and negotiate their needs and interests too.
0: All right. Well, walk me through this storyline, though, because he was running for governor. He dropped out the race. He endorsed the lieutenant governor up there. She drops out the race. Right. So it's him, Mandela Barnes, right? That was running, Francesca Hong. Hong was the DSA candidate who was seemingly polling high and seemingly had a pathway to victory. Then the governor of the state of Wisconsin taps Crawley to get back into the race. Are we suspicious of that at all as black Wisconsiners?
8: Not so much suspicious, surprise. Because if you look at the numbers, he was polling at 5%. That's why he got out the race, right? Then Marquette does a poll, and they find that Francesca Hahn. Now, here's the thing about Francesca Hahn and the Democratic Socialists. They were very organized. They had a very strong ground game.
0: Sure.
8: Right? So they're kind of flying under the radar, but they're out organizing, getting their signs up, getting their lets out, making phone calls. They did all of this. The last poll, though, that Marquette did, the number two, was undecided. That was like 34%, right?
0: Mm-hmm.
8: And so we don't know what happened in the 2 weeks where David goes from 8% to where he ends up.
0: Winning.
8: Now, part of that could have been, and Governor Evers is very popular here. I think among Democrats, he has like 90% popularity.
0: Oh, well, I get that. How is Evers with black folks?
8: Oh, man. I can tell you that Evers has been real good, really on a personal level with me, the stuff that he does. Now, again, you know, black folks make up about 7% of the state population, mm-hmm. right? Mm-hmm. So, you know, when you're talking about that, we have to look at scale. And, but yeah, I mean, he's progressive on the issues. But I think what happened, there was some internal polling that the Democratic Party was doing. And they were going out and looking at these favorabilities, and here's that word, electability. And they got very frightened. And then what had happened in New York with Mondani, which is blue. Then what happened in Michigan with El Said. But now here's the thing about Wisconsin makes us unique in this scenario. We're a purple state. We elected Barack Obama twice, but we also elected Donald Trump twice, right?
0: Lord have mercy.
8: Wisconsin didn't go anywhere. There's not a lot of independence in Wisconsin.
0: Let me ask you this, though. Let me ask you this. So Crawley's good. We like him. I'm suspicious of this, though.
8: Okay.
0: It seemed like the DSA candidate had a pathway to victory. And then all of a sudden, in the 11th hour, these sexual or whatever allegations against Mandela Barnes come out. What do we know about that and the timing of it?
8: In Democratic circles, that whole allegation, those allegations is no secret, right? No one ever raised it. Now, I don't know how much that had to do with Mandela getting out. He said that's one of the reasons he didn't want it to be a distraction. But I was aware of this letter back in March, okay, and I'm not even part of the Democratic apparatus. So it was out there, but even then, he was only polling at about 18-19% compared to her.
0: Okay.
8: You know, undecideds were still polling higher than Mandela Barnes, mm-hmm. right? So I don't do God in politics. I don't talk about miracle in politics. But I think things kind of lined up where David was able to eat through. Because even when I was watching a lot of the national news broadcasts, they start off, she's a Democratic Socialist, there goes the label. And then they said she wanted to get rid of Thanksgiving. And I don't know how much of that resonated
0: I'm trying to connect, and because I really like what DSA candidates are doing around the country. I really do.
8: Right.
0: The Democratic Party needs to be called to the carpet. They just do.
8: I agree.
0: And so I like, but you can't, I mean, Bernie Sanders has got to get control of, you can't say stupid crap like that, man. She almost deserves to lose just for saying some stupid like that. You know what I mean?
8: But you know, Bernie Sanders wouldn't endorse it.
0: Yeah, is that okay? Then that's part of the problem.
8: Yeah, he didn't endorse her. Which AOC didn't endorse her.
0: Okay.
8: They did endorse in the Senate race in Minnesota, but they didn't do it.
0: Well,
8: here.
0: How did How did she get so much support here, man? I mean, by losing, she only lost by 3,000 votes. I mean, here's what I will say, and I was debating one of my friends about this earlier. This is still a victory for the DSA. If you look at the fact that they only lost by 3,000 votes, if I would have told you my brother Keith Paris 4 years ago that you're going to have a DSA candidate run in the primary and only lose by 3,000 votes, you'd be like, yeah, I don't know. Run against the Democratic establishment and take it down to the wire, you'd be like, I don't know about that, Matt. But it happened. So now you've got a split Democratic Party, it looks like, in Wisconsin, and the Democratic establishment, they are forced to, and because if they don't, they're making a mistake, they're forced to talk to the DSA. And find,
8: you know what, Matt?
0: Huh?
8: What's interesting in this is when we're watching this, they didn't do a circular firing squad. You know, they didn't give the Republicans a lot of ammunition in terms of beating up on each other in this primary.
0: Mm-hmm. Good.
8: Because you always heard, I got a chance to interview four of the candidates who were still remaining. And their whole thing was, look, after this is done, because I asked, what are you doing on August 12th? They're like, Tom Tiffany doesn't become governor. So I have to admire them for the level of discipline that they showed, where they even go out, even last night in her concession speech, not a concession speech, but the speech she gave last night, because she didn't know until 1:45 in the morning what had happened.
0: Right.
8: They did a very good job, because I've seen it where, you know, people go after each other. They destroy relationships. But I think that they had a game plan. And again, someone like David Crowley, who moved in progressive circles, right? You know, he's comfortable with that and a lot of things that they're talking about that they want to see happen on the DSA.
0: So. All right, I've got to go now, but if you can come on tomorrow, let's talk tomorrow, because I'm gonna ask you this question and answer it for me tomorrow. Okay.
8: Okay.
0: All right. The young people that voted for Francesca Hung, that mm-hmm. were inspired and encouraged to get involved in politics, and obviously came out in a strong way for her. She barely lost. With all the stuff that happened in the last couple of months here with Crowley getting out, getting back in, Governor tapping him on the shoulder, Barnes then getting out the race and then creating this pathway for Crowley to win. Forget what Francesca Hung said. Is that young voter that was inspired to vote for her because of her ideas and going at the Democratic establishment, is that young voter going to come out in November with that same kind of vigor and enthusiasm and be inspired to vote for David Crowley? Keith Parrish, my brother, WNOV in Milwaukee. That's the question that he'll answer tomorrow on the Matt McGill Show. We'll leave a little drama. All right, man, let's talk.
8: Yeah.
0: Let's talk tomorrow, brother. Same time.
8: I appreciate you, man.
0: All right. Good job, man, as always, brother. All right. When we return, the Lakers were sold to a group. We're going to talk about that with Jonathan Collins. Jonathan is a writer and political scientist, and he's going to give us a little analysis on the sale of this iconic sports team and what it means when we return. Annette has WVON News coming up right now.
9: Cloudy and humid remained under severe thunderstorm threat. Good afternoon. I'm Annette Flournoy, and here's what's happening. At 10 this morning, a new batch of tickets to the Obama Presidential Center went on sale. However, you might have to try again next month. Last check, the site says, we're sorry, we couldn't get you in. The next time tickets goes on sale will be for a limited quantity for visits in November and for February 2027. Well, cleanup efforts continue this afternoon following yesterday's violent storms that damaged homes, uprooted trees, and brought down power lines. South suburban residents were hit pretty hard. The National Weather Service says as many as three tornadoes touched down. This morning and afternoon, we've seen periods of downpours. The National Weather Service says a severe thunderstorm threat remains in our area. Well, is back to class soon for Chicago Public School students this Saturday. Chicago City Clerk Anna Valencia is hosting a special back-to-school giveaway Saturday in Washington Park.
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9: On the morning show with the WVON's Rufus Williams, she says it's part of her mobile city hall that will bring city services directly into communities, such as purchasing city stickers, residential parking permits, even getting a dog license. She says the mobile city hall will roll out this Saturday, then again two other times in September and October. Well, the Bears could be without Kobe Bryant for the season. Head coach Ben Johnson announced that Bryant will be out for 4 to 6 months after undergoing knee surgery. The safety injured his knee last week during practice. Bryant joined Chicago after signing a 3-year, $40 million contract during the offseason. And the Powerball has rolled over to $1 billion. No one matched all six numbers Monday night. So as of right now, tonight's drawing is at $975 million. The estimated cash value is around $433 million, making it the largest Powerball prize for this year. The last time a Powerball jackpot was won was back on May 2nd. Well, that's a look at our news now on 1690 WVON, WVON News Time, 1236.
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0: All right. Do I have some live reads so we can make some money around here? I'm asking. If we do, give them to me so our sponsors can be happy during the Matt McGill Show. 591-1690. This is going to be the moneymaker. Bottom line, I'm not doing this show unless we're making money. How about that? I'm calling out all sponsors and all of our friends on social media to share the show right now, and let's do what we can do at the highest level. The Lakers are doing what they can do, at least at the highest level in the marketplace. Lakers were sold for $12.5 billion. Well, it's an iconic brand, there's no doubt about it. When you think of teams that are most valuable, you think of the Lakers, the Yankees, and the Dallas Cowboys. It's a record-breaking. The guy just bought him, Mark Walter. He just bought him a couple of years ago, so he made a little flip. That's like a street hustle there. Now he flipped that. You know, we be talking about in the streets. Man, you're going to flip an ounce. He flipped a team and made some billions. The duo that purchased the team, oh, Lord have mercy. Josh Kushner, yeah, that family, that damn family. And Bob Iger, I'm not sure about either one of these guys. But Jonathan Collins is with us, PhD, writer, political scientist, and also political analyst for NBC News, ABC News, KBLA in Los Angeles. And he's a UCLA guy, so he knows the marketplace out there. Dr. Collins, my brother, give me your thoughts on this sale.
1: Oh, man, Brother McGill, this is a crazy story. This is one of the most iconic glamour franchises of the NBA that is now suddenly being controlled by essentially the Trump family.
0: Man.
1: Can you believe this? This is like I want to put this in perspective and even be ideologically consistent. So I think the issue here is it's hard for Republicans to accept it because Republicans, let's assume most Republicans aren't really into the NBA. So whatever Trump does on this side with the NBA, who cares? Whatever. This is like if Barack Obama decided to hook up one of his boys from Chicago to buy, not even one of his boys, if Malia or Sasha was married to a dude and that dude's brother bought a hockey team, and not only bought a hockey team, but bought a hockey team from an owner that was being investigated by Eric Holder, who works directly under Barack Obama.
0: It's crazy, man. It's crazy. I
1: insane.
0: Yeah. So let me ask you this, though, Doc. What would Jeannie Buss have sold this team to a Kushner?
1: You know, this is where the legal pressure that Mark Walter was under becomes really important. Because on the surface, yeah, I would say the answer is no. The Jeannie Buss wouldn't have sold that team, to Kushner and Iger. But what I would say is, what if Jeannie Buss was under investigation for some multi-billion dollar acquisition that went left. And she was facing pressure from the Trump administration to show up for hearings and potentially be prosecuted and potentially lose billions and billions and billions of dollars. Yes, under those circumstances, I do think Jeannie Buss sells the team. That's why if you read the tea leaves on this, Brother McGill, this is a bully move.
0: What, on Mark Walter?
1: I think Mark Walter is being bullied by the Trump administration into the sale. And I think Bob Iger, who, longtime Disney executive and who is responsible for reviving Disney when its stock price had completely tanked a few years ago. He brought them back into prominence and brought them back into the green. So he's established himself as a competent executive. But I think he's kind of window dressing for the power dynamic stuff that's really happening underneath. And again, this is the White House bullying its way into control over the glamour franchise of the NBA.
0: I'm looking at the Cubs being owned by the Ricketts. They are Trump suck-ups. They're sucking Trump's ass. And now we got the Kushners owning the Lakers. I mean, you know, I said this earlier on my show, Brother Collins. You know, I don't know when, or at least in our lifetime, this is amazingly sad. And I wonder in the history of civilization, if we ever saw a human being like Donald Trump, who has been able to con as many people in the most powerful country in the world. Right now, the United States of America is the most powerful country in the world. At any given time in the history of the world, it could have been England or Italy or Rome. Yeah, I mean, I'm just thinking of like empires back in history of civilization. You know, obviously the English Empire ran everything for a long time, right? They were the richest, wealthiest. I just don't know that there was ever a time that the richest country, the most powerful country in the world, has been bamboozled by a freaking con man like we have seen over the last 10 years. I don't like Donald Trump in terms of him being a politician and president of the United States, but part of me is like, damn, he has just pimped the hell out of 70 plus million low intelligence, low self-esteem white people in this country, and some that are not, some that are intelligent, but he has forced the metrics and the political leverage in this country to make even the rich, intelligent white people bow down to him. This is amazing what's happening, man, in real time. To look at these white Republican members of Congress just act like they have no leverage at all, constitution about themselves to just bend down. I was surprised to see some intelligent white people in Minnesota, I guess, not vote for Mike Lindell.
1: Yeah, that was promising.
0: You know what I'm saying? Because his endorsement.

0: WVON, the Lakers being sold. Basically, to like what Doc just said, Kushner family, this is Donald Trump's fingerprints and presence all over this. The very suspect Kushner family that is at the heart of criminal activity. The father went to jail. We know that story about his relationship in with the New Jersey governor. I forget the governor's name at this time, but he was on some fraud bull crap. We know Jared Kushner Kushner is full of crap. Married into the Trump family. Now his brother buys the Lakers in, you know, one of the most liberal, you know, a blue, solid blue states. But, you know, there's a little mafia out there in Hollywood that runs everything. Well, and Kushner.
1: Hey, Brother McGill, have you seen the Lakers roster these days?
0: Yeah, I know. Stephen A. Smith points out that it's very white. You know what? I am thinking that LeBron saw something coming and got the hell out of town, right? Man. Hold on, Doc. Let's take a break here because I want to get your thoughts on some other things. I can't give out the phone number. Our phone lines are down. Don't go anywhere. You're listening to the Matt McGill Show.
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Come on. Some Michael Jackson. Do for you. Or the Jacksons, I should say. Come on, come on, come on. Y'all remember this one? That Destiny album was... That was a killer, man. Dr. Jonathan Cobb.

0: Collins, brother, coming to us. He's not in L.A. right now, but L.A. is his marketplace. You've heard him on KBLA, ABC News, NBC News. Went to UCLA, was hanging out in Westwood doing his thing, getting his PhD. What's your PhD in, brother?
1: Political science.
0: In political science. That's why he's a political scientist. Whew. What do you take from yesterday's primaries, right? So we got, you know, in Minnesota, obviously, you know, everybody's talking about the fact that Mike Lindell didn't win, the pillow man. Trump endorsed him. He didn't win. He hasn't decided yet whether he's going to challenge the results. You know, he's an election denier. And, of course, you know, our election integrity is suspect. So he's that guy, right? So we know he'll do whatever Donald Trump tells him to do. If Trump tells him to make a big deal about the election, he will. If Trump tells him to stand down, he'll stand down. What's your spin on everything yesterday? The election in Wisconsin, the primary victory for which we just talked about on before you came on. In fact, I could have had the brother from Milwaukee on with you, David Crowley.
1: Crowley.
0: Yeah, won that election yesterday over the DSA candidate, Francesca Wong. An interesting sequence of events that happened in Wisconsin with Crowley getting out of the race, getting back in the race because the person he endorsed after he got out of the race, she got out of the race. And then Mandela Barnes drops out of the race. It just, you know, the governor taps Crowley. What are we to read into? I said this on social media yesterday, and one of my friends pushed back on it. I said, this is still a victory for DSA. They only lost by 3,000 votes. Pushed the establishment candidate who was endorsed by the governor all the way to the wire. They have leverage now, right? The establishment Democrats in Wisconsin, if they want to win in November, they've got to appeal somewhat to this DSA group that voted that overwhelmingly for Francesca and put her in the running. What's your spin on all of this stuff, brother?
1: Yeah, this is huge for the DSA coalition and just this wing of the Democrats that are engaging in all these progressive politics. I mean, the thing about this, though, is that this has been building. I know it looks like, you know, these, you know, progressive candidates, like I know the big one is Peggy Flanagan in Minnesota, who defeated Angie Craig for the Democratic nomination there. And Flanagan is kind of like a far carrying DSA member and got a very strong endorsement from the group. And so the takeaway here has been, oh, here's this new group of socialists and far left progressives that are taking over, you know, Democratic politics. Like, no, if you look at the data, this has been on the board since 2016. I mean, we forget Bernie Sanders was very competitive with Hillary Clinton in the 2016 primary. He was very competitive with Joe Biden in the 2020 primary. In fact, if you go back and look at the primary results, Bernie Sanders won three out of the first four primaries. It was only South Carolina where Joe Biden was able to perform and therefore give confidence to the Democratic Party establishment that this whole socialist movement that Bernie Sanders was kind of the face of at the time wasn't going anywhere. Well, guess what? Those people who got fired up and enthusiastic about the Bernie Sanders campaign, they didn't just go away. Now a lot of them are running for office, and we're seeing the fruits that that bears. And the difference, too, is that they've changed the message. Now that they're not just talking about a social safety net. They're talking about affordability, quality of life, the economy. And these messages are resonating, especially during a time where the Trump administration continues to just flush the economy down the toilet. And we had an additional 20,000 jobs that were lost from the economy from this recent report that came out last week. Inflation is still high. People can't afford gas. We can't afford groceries. It's the perfect storm for this DSA movement to produce the kind of results that we're seeing right now.
0: You know, I am so angry at the Democratic establishment over the last 10 years and including President Obama's involvement in the 2016 election.
1: Did you say that in Chicago? I don't know.
0: Huh? Yeah, yeah.
1: Can you say that in Chicago? I don't know.
0: Yeah, yeah. No, yeah. My daughter works over at the Obama Center, too, man. So I say it.
1: You got to walk the streets, Alan.
0: I hope I'm not jeopardizing her job, but I don't think, you know. But here's what I really and truly believe. Debbie Wasserman Schultz should be ran out of the party. The fact that she's running in Florida in a black district is an insult to black people that support the Democratic establishment. Number one, let me say that. She needs to be ran out of the party. Hillary Clinton needs to never speak on behalf of the Democratic Party again. And President Obama has to own up to his involvement in paving the way for Hillary Clinton to run in 2016 over Bernie Sanders, and how they just basically laid that primary out and ignored a strong number one. They all conspired to talk Joe Biden out of running so that Hillary could run. Mm-hmm. Right. America had already told you what they thought about Hillary Clinton. No, we don't want you to be president of the United States. And yet we dusted her ass off and put her back out there again to run against Trump, who would have never beaten Joe Biden in 2016. And so Wasserman Schultz, Hillary, Jim Clyburn, Barack Obama, they have to own Donald Trump. They have to own Donald Trump. This, yeah. You guys set this up.
1: Well, I think they underestimated.
0: And I love Trump. You know, I mean, I love Obama, man, but I'm just saying, you know.
1: They're going to put that up.
0: I'm just saying, brother. No, well, hold on. Hold.
1: They underestimated him for sure.
0: Doc, I want you to respond to that. Can you? You got one more segment in you?
1: I can maybe say for part of the segment.
0: All right. Just answer that when we come back at like 106. I want you to respond to me saying that.
1: Okay.
0: All right. Hillary Clinton, Debbie Wasserman Schultz, Jim Clyburn, because you mentioned South Carolina was her. Well, yeah. You know, right? Because I'm sure Clyburn was behind that, just like he saved Biden, right?
1: 100%, he was behind it.
0: Right. Yeah. And Barack Obama. I put a hell of a foursome together there that I'm blaming for Trump. I want to see what Dr. Collins. Then we're going to let him go. That man got to go make some money. He got a life. He got to go make some money. Hold on. We'll be back with Dr. Collins right after this.
2: 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I'm Logan Page, and here are your news headlines. 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Schools canceling classes due to weather. Eating tomatoes daily decreases fat buildup in liver. 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
1: Medical groups are criticizing President Trump's new executive order on childhood vaccines. American Academy of Pediatrics President Dr. Andrew Racine.
2: This is just going to make it more and more difficult for people to get the vaccines that they need.
1: The order would separate the MMR vaccine into individual shots and spread immunizations across multiple visits, while pediatric and medical leaders warned the changes could put children's health at risk. A black DeKalb County, Georgia teacher is being remembered as a hero after losing his life while rescuing a struggling swimmer in Myrtle Beach. Authorities say Derek Moore entered the water to help a young girl who survived, but Moore was pulled under by a strong current and later died. And Black Lives Matter Sports has donated nearly $200,000 to nonprofits, HBCU athletic programs, and community organizations. Leaders say the funding will support youth development, mentorship, and educational opportunities. Get BIN News Now on demand 24/7 on the iHeartRadio app. Here's Terry McCready.
3: Senator Amy Klobuchar winning the Democratic primary for Minnesota governor. Klobuchar telling her supporters she'll fight the Trump administration while also battling fraud in the state.
4: We need a governor who is going to put Minnesotans first and not be a rubber stamp of Donald Trump.
3: She defeated Kobe Lane and Muhammad Wazwaz. Klobuchar is one of four senators who ran for governor in their states this year. Several months ago, Republican Congressman Jim Jordan grilled Minnesota Governor Tim Walz about alleged fraud in his state.
5: The housing stabilization went from $2.6 million to $104 million. The integrated community supports went from $4.6 million to $170 million in 3 years. And this is unbelievable what's happening, and you're trying to hide behind some pretend court order, some court order that didn't exist.
3: Federal prosecutors in Minnesota have charged 98 people, most of whom are of Somali descent, in connection with defrauding billions of dollars from government programs. New York's black attorney general, Letitia James, says her office cannot investigate the death of a refugee from Myanmar. Back in February, Nurul Amin Shah Alam was picked up by U.S. Customs and Border Protection agents and later released onto the streets of Buffalo. The 56-year-old was found dead 5 days later, and his death was ruled a homicide, with officials noting an existing medical issue worsened by dehydration and hypothermia. The Buffalo News Now reports James says her office cannot pursue an investigation because of a lack of jurisdiction and authority. However, the AG says the Erie County District Attorney can act on its own ongoing investigation. The Trump administration is careening toward mandatory online filing for green cards, citizenship, and other immigration benefits. It's all happening under a new rule published in the Federal Register. The interim final rule allows U.S. Citizenship and Immigration Services to require electronic filing for immigration benefit requests once a form has been available online for 180 days. The rule could impact numerous immigration benefits, including green card applications, petitions, citizenship requests, and temporary protected status filings. Many of the forms covered by the rule are already available electronically. The Department of Homeland Security has published a notice that outlines plans to provide immigration and customs enforcement officers with gloves that emit painful electric shocks. The $20 million devices are known as a generated low-output voltage emitter, or glove, and could be used by officers in the field conducting immigration operations. The device is similar to a taser, but the voltage is reportedly not quite as high. A spokesperson for Compliant Technology told reporters the device uses positives and negatives on the hand pad to trigger a sensory response on the skin upon contact. Stay informed, stay connected, and subscribe. Follow BIN News This Hour wherever you get your podcasts. I'm Terry McCready for the Black Information Network.
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0: Jermaine was a bad boy, man. Jermaine had some hits, y'all. Man, Jermaine could go on tour if he really wanted to. And he could do about 10 songs, make some money, and tour around America, man. Jermaine is still a hell of a singer, man. I saw him the other day on some clip, and he was just talking to somebody and then started singing off the top of his head. He's still hitting his notes, man. Jermaine was no joke back in the day. Our brother, Dr. Jonathan Collins, political scientist. Hey, man, give out your socials so that people can follow you and get your content wherever you have it, brother.
1: Yeah. Hit me up. I'm on X at Prof. John Collins. Everywhere else, I'm either Professor Collins or Jonathan E. Collins. Whether it's, I'm on X, I'm on Instagram, I'm on Threads, I'm on TikTok. I'm anywhere you're on social media, you can find me.
0: What is Threads, man? I keep getting hit up with Threads, man.
1: What?
0: And I never pay attention to it. What is Threads?
1: Threads is, I want to say, I think it's actually owned by Facebook and Zuckerberg, but it's a spinoff of Twitter, where it's kind of like Twitter X, but it's a whole bunch of threads. So there's specific conversations and specific threads you can be a part of. And there's like a black thread, and it is cracking.
0: Really?
1: All the jokes. Yeah. Like, you got to get on Threads. Threads is where it's at right now.
0: Man, let me tell you, black people on social media are hilarious, man.
1: Hilarious.
0: Dude, we are the funniest people, man, just doing the funny. I tell you, man, it is something else, man. I've got, Marvin Anderson on Facebook Live says, Matt, it was a terrible loss for DSA, period, because it reveals there are limitations. She's talking about Francesca Hung, was a 20-point favorite. In a progressive liberal state, every Democrat is not a socialist. You can't win major elections on the wave of socialists alone. What do you think, man, DSA? And I'm going to let you go, Doc, because I know you got to make some money out of it, brother. What do you make of this DSA movement? And there still seems to be some inner party pushback on it. And people like Marvin believing, man, DSA, they're not going to be able to help the Democratic Party. What are your thoughts on that? Because I look at this loss in Wisconsin as a loss. Number one, I don't believe the 20-point polling that was going on. This is the second time we've seen polling wrong as it pertains to DSA candidates, and that tells me something is going on with the polling. But I do think if you are a DSA candidate and you lose by 3,000 votes, you are basically neck and neck with the Democratic establishment candidate, that is a victory for your movement. That's just my thoughts. But what are your thoughts on that, brother?
1: Yeah, I mean, you know, statewide polling is notoriously unreliable. So, you know, if any poll that tells you that a DSA candidate has a 20-point advantage, if you believe that, I got a beach in Alaska to sell you. Mm-hmm. That's just not going to be the case. How I feel about DSA is this, and you know, again, they're taking advantage of an opportunity of a moment. Like I said, this the appetite for the kind of policies that they've been advocating for, especially the affordability, pressure around wealth redistribution, higher taxes on the rich. These policies have been building into expanding Medicare, Medicaid, and universal health care. The support for these policies have been building very consistently over the last decade. So this is not that kind of lightning in a bottle. This is not a flash in the pan. And the big question with DSA, there are two big questions with DSA, is, you know, one, I think they're related. One, can they actually win general elections? Mm-hmm. Because it's one thing to win primary elections, especially, and it's no small feat to win a primary election in a swing state. Mm-hmm. But can you win a general election in a state where Republicans have carried that, where Donald Trump has carried that state? Mm-hmm. That's the big question, because even when you think about Bernie Sanders, when you look at how he performed in the presidential primaries, that's where he struggled. Mm-hmm. It was tough for him to win primary elections and states that ultimately were carried by the Republican candidate. So that's the thing that I'm looking for. And the second question is, what happens when and as the Middle East conversation takes center stage? Because if there's something that the DSA candidates are going to struggle with the most, it's trying to unite a party that is very much fractured over that issue in particular. I think people love the affordability stuff. Mm-hmm. I think people are susceptible to the criticisms of anti-Semitism. Mm-hmm. And so how does that play out in a general election? But I think people are excited about younger voters are excited about DSA for a reason. Folks who are struggling are excited about DSA for a reason. You mentioned Obama and going back to Clinton. I mean, Obama had an opportunity at the beginning of his first term to actually punish the banks who were giving out all these exploitative loans, mortgages, that led to the biggest financial crisis in modern American history. They bailed out the banks. They didn't privatize the bank. I mean, they allowed the banks to stay private. Mm-hmm. They didn't offload the money, the government spending, to the actual like consumers, so Main Street folks who were losing their homes. Mm-hmm. They didn't get enough government relief. Mm-hmm. The bank guys got golden parachutes. Mm-hmm. And the ability to maintain a banking system that continued to exploit, and we saw more and more mm-hmm. wealth inequality over time.
0: Yep.
1: And so I think we're looking at it now as, okay, well, what can the moderate Democrats promise? Because they've had multiple shots at it, and the wealth inequality just got worse and worse and worse. Mm-hmm.
0: Yeah. Remember, too big to fail, right? That's what they told us.
1: Yeah. They told us the banking system was too big to fail.
0: Right. So I put Obama and Clinton and Wasserman Schultz and Clyburn in this group of people who have to own Donald Trump's existence because, they did two things. One, they kept Joe Biden out of the 2016 election. And then they sabotaged Bernie Sanders' funding, and just really paved the way for Hillary Clinton to be the nominee. Your thoughts on that? I'm not trying to get you in trouble either.
1: Well, we know that there was some funny business going on with the superdelegate counts, right? Especially in the 2016 mm-hmm. primary. I just think there wasn't enough done to try to heal the party. Yeah. I think when, you look at that moderate establishment that you mentioned, and they had a choice. They could either offer some sort of olive branch to Bernie Sanders and the coalition that he was building, or they could dismiss him and push him away. Because think about what Obama did in 2008. He had a contentious primary with Hillary Clinton. What did he do? Offered her a position as Secretary of State mm-hmm. on his administration, right. Bringing the two the two campaigns together, solidifying the coalition of the Democratic Party. There was no such overture made to Bernie Sanders. Mm-hmm. He was kept at bay. Yeah. He was pushed to the side. Yeah. And he got an opportunity to run again in 2020. He was competitive again. Joe Biden did the same thing, mm-hmm. kept him at bay, pushed him to the side. Mm-hmm. Well, when you push him to the side, and all his supporters feel like they're pushed to the margins of the party. And then you also have a Trump administration that comes up and creates the conditions for everybody to feel like we need some sort of change. Mm-hmm. Guess who's in the catbird seat?
0: Yeah.
1: And right now it's DSA. And so you heard Democrats made a bed, and they're laying in it right now.
0: They're laying in it right now, brother. They're laying in it, man. Dr. Jonathan Collins, guys, follow him on social media. Look him up. I'm going to get on Threads. I owe you dinner when you come to Chicago, brother.
1: I'm holding to that.
0: Okay.
1: A great food city. Oh yeah. My God.
0: I got you. Don't worry about it. I'm going to text you my number, man. And stay in touch. This story with the Lakers, troubling. You made me depressed in the first minute you got on with me, buddy. And, of course, we've got a lot to look forward to in November with the midterm election. So I'm sure we'll have you back on soon to talk about that, brother. Appreciate you very much. Yep.
1: Anytime. And go Knicks.
0: Go Knicks. Okay. All right. They did it. There's no question about it. And I can't really say nothing about my Bulls. We're a couple of years off, so we'll see how this all plays out. 118 on WVON. 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

0: My father loved this song, man, when it came out. I had to be about 9 years old. And I remember going to the record store on the corner of 47th and King Drive. Legendary record store. I forget the name of it. You guys, if you're any old heads out there, and I know we're dying off, if you remember the name of that record store right there. But the brother's still alive too, man, that owned it and worked in that record store right on the southwest corner of 47th and King Drive. The building is no longer there. But he saw just about everything that happened at the Regal Theater over the years. He can tell you all about Michael Jackson, seeing the Jackson 5, them coming in that record store. I mean, he probably, before anybody knew who the hell they were. I remember going in there and for a dollar buying the 45 of that song you just heard, I Want to Be Where You Are, and giving it to my father for his birthday. He was so, he thought it was just the sweetest thing in the world, man. And I thought, I was just so happy to do it for my dad, man, who was just an amazing cat, man. Just absolutely amazing cat, man. And he was just elated. The store on 47 used to have a popcorn. Man used to sell the popcorn in there. That store was something else, brother. The history. Man, growing up in the 70s was such a treat. It was such a treat. We had no idea how lucky we were growing up in the 70s, man. And being on the low end. The low end in the 70s was off the chain. But you know, Chatham was off the chain in the 70s. Black Chicago was really off the chain in the 70s, man. Because it was the post-civil rights era, right? And so black businesses were emerging, black culture, Soul Train, you know, just left Chicago and went out to L.A. So everything we just talked about with George Johnson dying here recently, that energy was on television. And coming across America, we were just getting that energy going. Stores were 87th Street, man, was amazing in the 70s. I mean, just about every Chatham was off the chain. Freaking the Highlands were off the chain. Black professionals, you know, doctors and lawyers were moving into those areas, moving out of Bronzeville, actually, and moving in, you know, buying these nice houses in the Highlands and Chatham. Neighborhoods were developing. The West Side was still struggling a little bit, but plenty of culture there on Madison was happening. People were embracing black culture and black power. We had politics emerging. The Harold Washingtons and the you know, Cecil Partees and John Strozers, Tyrone Kenners, man, was my alderman back into the Ralph Metcalf. You know, these names, Charlie Chu, Dick Newhouse, these were some of the names, the political names back in the day that were making moves. Eugene Sawyer had the most organized and powerful, him and John Strozier together. But John Strozier had the 8th Ward organization that was amazing. Gene Sawyer had the 6th Ward Democratic organization, man, that was cranking out the most voters in the city. Whew. So black political power on the state level was, you know, trying to get placed, you know. It was an interesting time, man, and just a lot going on. Street gangs from the 60s had kind of died down. The Blackstone Rangers and Jokers, Disciples, all these gangs had started dying down in the early 70s. So gang banging, it just did not exist in the 70s. until the late 70s, it kind of started up again. Life was just really, really interesting, guys. I mean, it was just peaceful. Being black and growing up in Chicago was very peaceful at that time. And not really a lot to complain about. Yep. Rudy says Matthew's name, Lamar Chapman. Rudy, are you talking? Rudy grew up in my neighborhood on 47th in King Drive area. Are you talking the brother who owned the record store on 47th and King Drive was Lamar Chapman? Is that his name? I know I've seen him over the years, and I wonder if he's still with us. I got to get him in the studio to talk about that record store was amazing, man. Alma McIntosh says, Matt, I remember that record store in 47 and King. Can't remember the name. Rodney says it was Gemini. That was the name of it. Rudy, do you remember that? And Rodney is asking me about the Met Theater. Absolutely, I remember the Met Theater, brother. Are you kidding me? You know how many movies we saw. Rudy will tell you how many movies we saw in the Met Theater. We used to be in there every weekend, damn near, if you let us, man. There was nothing like the Met Theater. But every neighborhood had a movie theater back in the day. I remember going into the Rhodes Theater and watching movies back in the day. We went every neighborhood. Roseland had a movie theater. That's where we saw the blaxploitation films. We're in these movie theaters, man. You know, Brian House said, don't forget Pill Hill. Amazing, brother. Ernie Banks lived in Pill Hill, and I remember we used to go over his house. His sons, Joey and Jerry, played Little League baseball with us, and we would go over to his house, and the houses in Pill Hill were just absolutely amazing. Stephanie Neely, my friend, my high school friend, lived in Pill Hill. A lot of our friends, Walter McFarlane, I mean, a lot of Chuck Watson. I mean, it was, you know, Mark Salter lived over, the Salter family lived over in the Highlands, man. I spent many a day over at his house. His dad, Roger Sr., and his amazing mother. Oh, man, I can tell y'all some stories. 1:30 on WVON. Phone lines are down, guys, so we're kind of winging it here on Facebook Live, though. Ask your questions and make your comments, and I'll read them when we come back. 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
1: Good afternoon, Chicago. I'm Logan Page, and here it's happening in your local and national news. This is the time of year that parents begin to take their children to back-to-school giveaway events. WVON's Annette Flournoy reports on a city service that will be going into communities this weekend.
2: In less than 2 weeks is back to class for Chicago Public School students. This Saturday, Chicago City Clerk Anna Valencia is hosting a special back to school initiative in Washington Park.
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2: On the morning show with WVON's Rufus Williams, she says it's part of her mobile city hall that brings city services directly into communities, such as purchasing a city sticker, purchasing a residential parking permit, even getting a dog license. She says the mobile city hall will roll out this Saturday, then again in September and October. Annette Flournoy, Our News Now, 1690 WVON.
1: In other news, it won't be the first day of school after all for some Chicago students. Numerous schools across the region canceled classes today after severe weather overnight left some buildings damaged and many without power. Other schools that haven't started yet are now scrambling to make repairs and pick up debris before students return. School officials say they will be reassessing throughout today to see if classes can resume tomorrow at their respective campuses. In other news, civil rights groups warn that the Equal Employment Opportunity Commission, also known as the EEOC, 60-year-old EEO-1 reporting requirement could make workplace discrimination against black workers harder to detect. The data has been used to track racial and gender disparities in hiring, promotions, and employment. Supporters of ending the requirement say collecting the information is burdensome and unnecessary. The proposal is not final, and public comments are open through August 24th, 2026. And a new Italian study suggests that eating tomatoes every day may help reduce fat buildup in the liver. Researchers believe lycopene, an antioxidant found in tomatoes, may help by reducing inflammation and oxidative stress. The small study involved about 80 adults, so researchers say larger and more diverse studies are needed to confirm the findings. I'm Logan Page, and that's happening in your news now on WVON 1690 AM.
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1:38 on WVOW. What's on your mind? I can't open up phone lines. I'm sorry, guys. Our phone lines are closed. However, we have you on Facebook Live. Talking about some of the top stories. You know, we were talking about the election. Yesterday was primary day. It's Tuesday, man. You know, I think we have a couple of more primaries coming up. Hold on. Let me ask my friend. When is the primary for Florida? I sounded like Elmer Flood asking that. Florida. When's the primary for Florida? What am I doing? That's not Elmer Fudd. Who am I doing? Sylvester? You guys remember Sylvester the cat? Oh, suckily succotash. Is that before your time? Logan has no idea what I'm doing. Y'all remember Sylvester the cat? All you old black people on Facebook Live, y'all remember Sylvester? You remember Sylvester? He used to talk like something like that. Somebody succotash. Didn't he used to say something like that? Florida's 2026 primary election is Tuesday, August 18th. Woo! All right, so that's coming up next week. So 6 days away. And the worst Democratic politician in America is running. All right, hold on. Let me ask the question here. Her name. Oh, is Debbie Wasserman Schultz running, and in what district? And what is the controversy behind it? Wait till y'all see this. Do you guys know who Debbie Wasserman Schultz is? I think she's the worst Democratic politician in the United States on earth. Yes, Debbie Wasserman Schultz is running for re-election. But there's been a major change in which district she is seeking. Debbie Wasserman Schultz is running in Florida's 20th congressional district, not the 25th district she currently represents. The Democratic primary is August 18th. Why is it controversial? Well, I'm going to tell you why, Black Chicago and Black America, wherever you're listening to this show. Florida 20 is a majority black district and has historically been a black congressional seat. The seat was held by the late Alcee Hastings for decades, and then by Sheila Sherfillis McCormick until her resignation earlier this year. The controversy is that Wasserman Schultz is white, and black Democratic leaders in Broward County had specifically asked white Democratic incumbents, including Wasserman Schultz, not to run for the seat so that black voters could retain black representation in Congress. The selfish bitch that she is decided to run anyway. All right, that's not what it says. I made that up. Several black candidates are running against her, including Dale Holness, Elijah Manley, Maisha Williams, and Luther Campbell, among others. That's Uncle Luke from Two Live Crew, Pop That Coochie. There's great song. Even better video. Oh, my God. And the performance they did on the Arsenio Hall show was historic. There has been significant backlash. Members of the Democratic Party's own leadership have accused her of undermining black political representation by moving into a district that has historically been a black political stronghold. Why am I reading like this? I'm sorry, guys. Here's the question. Should a white Democratic congresswoman be allowed to take over a historically black congressional seat? The answer is resoundingly, hell no. Hell no. Debbie Wasserman Schultz is being a very selfish human being. You, a white woman, you're going to run. That would be like, hold up, y'all. Let me tell y'all what that would be like so y'all can understand why this is so controversial. That would be like Danny Davis stepping down, right?
as he did, and then I'm trying to think who. And then a white politician whose district got eliminated. I'm trying to think like who, because that's not happening in Illinois. But it would be like, as we know, Danny Davis stepped down. It would be like if a white Jan Schakowsky, who is a white Democrat from the North Shore. I think you guys know who Jan Schakowsky is. It would be like if Jan decided, because they eliminated her district, that she was going to run in the 7th district, an all-black district. Because she and she's going to take advantage of the fact that in the primary, you're going to have LaShawn Ford and who else ran? Melissa Conyers Irvin and all the black people that ran in 7. And she's going to jump in the race and try to take advantage of all the black candidates splitting the vote, and then she would win. Because, you know, there's a small pocket of white people in there that would probably propel her to victory. We would not have that. We would be going nuts here in Chicago, even though there was a white guy that ran in 7. So Debbie Wasserman Schultz, can I crip walk Tony Snow? No, I've tried, man. I can't get it. Plus, I don't want to be false flagging, man. I might get shot down in Chicago trying to crip walk, brother. Debbie Wasserman Schultz should be embarrassed. Even more embarrassing is, has Hakeem Jeffries come out and taken a position on? Hold on. Let's ask my friend this. You know, I asked the question, should a white Democrat congresswoman be allowed to take over a historically black congressional seat? The other side to this story isn't just about race. It's about black political representation now, isn't it? Yes. And the preservation of one of Florida's few majority black congressional districts. Let me ask this question. Has Democratic leader Hakeem Jeffries spoke out on this race? I'm asking my friend. I'm asking for a friend. Yes, and his position is quite significant because he has not endorsed Debbie Wasserman Schultz. On June 2nd, House Minority Leader Hakeem Jeffries was asked directly whether he supported Wasserman Schultz's campaign in Florida's 20th district. Now, look at this punk ass. Are you kidding me? He said he had not made a decision. What? Nigga, please. You want to be the first black Speaker of the House? And I hate saying that on air. But nigga, please. I mean, is it better if I say Negro, please? It doesn't have the same punch to it. Nigga, please. Because, see, that's what we grew up saying. Nigga, please. Nigga. I mean, you know what? If I see Hakeem Jeffries in person, that's what I'm going to say to him. I'm sorry. And I know I'm insulting some of my brothers and

0: Everybody, I'm going to try to sound like Hakeem J. Everybody has a right to run where they see fit. But he added that candidates have to make their case to voters and said the political environment is one all of us need to be sensitive to. Wasserman Schultz had suggested that Jeffries supported her candidacy, while Jeffries' public comments made clear that he had not endorsed her. Is Jeffries staying neutral because he believes this is ultimately a question of black political representation? He shouldn't be neutral. He shouldn't be neutral. He should be pro-black on this. See, that's the problem. Man, did Hakeem Jeffries come here for the Obama Center opening? Man, he gonna come to Chicago. I'm gonna see Hakeem Jeffries somewhere. And when I see, I know I'm insulting some of my black listeners. But when I see him, I ain't even gonna be like, "How are you, Mr. Jeffries? Congressman, how are you?" He may be Speaker of the House. At that point, he may be Speaker of the House. I'm not gonna say, "Mr. Speaker, how are you? Just because of this position right here and not being all in for your blackness. If I see Hakeem Jeffries in Chicago, I'm just going to be like, nigga.
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2: It's Rufus Williams. The thrill of summer is finally here, which also means it'll be over before we know it. This fall, the Rufus Williams Travel Club is heading to Charleston, South Carolina, October 8th through the 12th.

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0: I mean, I'm going to be honest with you. And I'm having a little fun with it. But let me tell you this, man. This is a this is actually insulting to Black America, man. I'm sorry, man. I just don't think Brother Hakeem is the person, man. This brother possibly on November 3rd is going to make history. He, if the House flips and becomes Democratic, all right. And I'm being serious now, right? You know, look, this brother is about to go down in the history books. This is like Barack Obama being the first Black president of the United States of America. And I'm just not sure that distinction comes with a leader who can't speak out, because I think a white leader of the Democratic Party would say something to Debbie Wasserman Schultz like, this is not good for the party. This is slavery, y'all. This is taxation without representation. To have a white woman, and I get that she's Jewish and Florida is heavy Jewish, and there's a lot of political energy down there. You know, the Jewish community is strong, but the Black community is strong down there in Florida too. We're talking about Miami, yo. We're talking about Luther Campbell. And I don't even know how this is going to play out on election day, because you've got all these Black candidates that are running for the seat. And Debbie Wasserman Schultz is going to feel comfortable running in a Black district? Are you freaking kidding me? How does the Democratic Party? See, this is why I am energized by the Democratic Socialists of America. This is why I like DSA. Because they're coming at the establishment Democratic Party. I might not agree with everything that DSA stands for, especially when you go off the rails like, you know, Francesca Hung. Why she lost this election yesterday? I've been talking about getting rid of Thanksgiving. You don't deserve to win. And if the DSA doesn't correct that kind of lunacy, then they will just be a side note in political history. I mean, we got to find out who is the leader of DSA. And it's not Bernie Sanders. It's somebody else that I'm sure is the head of the organization. How dare you allow a candidate to say something stupid like that? Get rid of Thanksgiving. And you think you're going to win an election in middle America? Are you crazy? But the reason why I like DSA is because they're going after the Democratic establishment. This damn establishment that Hakeem Jeffries is leading. You Black man from New York. From New York. You want the support of Black America? We're supposed to celebrate that you're going to be the first Black Speaker of the House, and you can't tell this white woman, get out of the race. You are not going to run in this race. If you don't have the balls to do that, step down. Step down. Like a man. Be a man. And say, I'm not built for this job. Because I can't stand up to a white person and tell them, as leader of the Democratic Party, to stand down. You know who wouldn't have a problem? You know who wouldn't have a problem? Donald Trump wouldn't have a problem telling his people to get out the race. Are you up for this challenge, Hakeem Jeffries? This is a damn shame, man. I'm getting mad now. And some of y'all offended by me saying the N-word. Y'all better be glad I'm not saying more. You need to be mad. Black America needs to be mad. How are we letting this race slide up under the radar? We should be talking about this every damn day. In fact, where's Sonya at? We need to get somebody on from Florida tomorrow and talk about this. And smoke Hakeem Jeffries' ass out. It's a damn shame. That's why you losing races in your own hometown. You're the leader of the Democratic Party, and you got a mayor that's beating your ass in your hometown. It's a damn shame. Mom Donnie is connecting more with people than you are. It's a damn shame. And what, on November 3rd, as a black man, I'm supposed to be happy? I'm supposed to celebrate the first black speaker of the house? Nah, man. Nah, partner. Nah, partner. This ain't, you know, that's not how WVON rolls. That's not, that the black folks who listen to this radio station, I don't think we're feeling that. I don't think we're feeling that. Brothers and sisters down in Florida need to be in the streets about this, I'll tell you that much. I'm sorry, I'm getting so upset. I got Michelle Nichols coming on next. I'm getting all black power on y'all. Debbie Wasserman Schultz has no business running for that congressional seat in Florida. Taxation without representation. Black people in Florida, in a historic black district, historically have had a black member of Congress in that district, and this woman's going to run and ignore the history of that district? That's a damn shame. I don't know that Hakeem Jeffries deserve the right to be celebrated. If he can't stand up for a black district in Florida, he can't stand up for black America. And that's a damn shame. All right. There, you know what going on right now is, what a transition. There's a major eclipse going on of the moon. We're going to talk about that with Michelle Nichols, Senior Director of Public Programs at the Adler Planetarium right here in Chicago. I hope I'm not scaring Michelle away. Don't go anywhere, Michelle. You're coming up next. The Matt McGill Show.
1: Hey, Chicago. Hey, I'm Logan Page, and here are your news and lights. Cleanup continues after Chicago area tornadoes. Back to school anxiety is common. Federal officials announce sham marriage scheme. And Crowley wins Wisconsin Democratic primary. National news from the Black Information Network is up next on Chicago's only urban talk radio station, 1690 AM WVON, Berwyn, Chicago.

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1: Medical groups are criticizing President Trump's new executive order on childhood vaccines. American Academy of Pediatrics President Dr. Andrew Racine.
2: This is just going to make it more and more difficult for people to get the vaccines that they need.
1: The order would separate the MMR vaccine into individual shots and spread immunizations across multiple visits, while pediatric and medical leaders warned the changes could put children's health at risk. A black DeKalb County, Georgia teacher is being remembered as a hero after losing his life while rescuing a struggling swimmer in Myrtle Beach. Authorities say Derek Moore entered the water to help a young girl who survived, but Moore was pulled under by a strong current and later died. And Black Lives Matter Sports has donated nearly $200,000 to nonprofits, HBCU athletic programs, and community organizations. Leaders say the funding will support youth development, mentorship, and educational opportunities. Get BIN News Now on demand 24/7 on the iHeartRadio app. Here's Terry McCready.
3: Senator Amy Klobuchar winning the Democratic primary for Minnesota governor. Klobuchar telling her supporters she'll fight the Trump administration while also battling fraud in the state.
4: We need a governor who is going to put Minnesotans first and not be a rubber stamp of Donald Trump.
3: She defeated Kobe Lane and Muhammad Wazwaz. Klobuchar is one of four senators who ran for governor in their states this year. Several months ago, Republican Congressman Jim Jordan grilled Minnesota Governor Tim Walz about alleged fraud in his state.
5: The housing stabilization went from $2.6 million to $104 million. The integrated community supports went from $4.6 million to $170 million in 3 years. And this is unbelievable what's happening, and you're trying to hide behind some pretend court order, some court order that didn't exist.
3: Federal prosecutors in Minnesota have charged 98 people, most of whom are of Somali descent, in connection with defrauding billions of dollars from government programs. New York's black Attorney General Letitia James says her office cannot investigate the death of a refugee from Myanmar. Back in February, Nurul Amin Shah Alam was picked up by U.S. Customs and Border Protection agents and later released onto the streets of Buffalo. The 56-year-old was found dead 5 days later, and his death was ruled a homicide, with officials noting an existing medical issue worsened by dehydration and hypothermia. The Buffalo News Now reports James says her office cannot pursue an investigation because of a lack of jurisdiction and authority. However, the AG says the Erie County District Attorney can act on its own ongoing investigation. The Trump administration is careening toward mandatory online filing for green cards, citizenship, and other immigration benefits. It's all happening under a new rule published in the Federal Register. The interim final rule allows U.S. Citizenship and Immigration Services to require electronic filing for immigration benefit requests once a form has been available online for 180 days. The rule could impact numerous immigration benefits, including green card applications, petitions, citizenship requests, and temporary protected status filings. Many of the forms covered by the rule are already available electronically. The Department of Homeland Security has published a notice that outlines plans to provide immigration and customs enforcement officers with gloves that emit painful electric shocks. The $20 million devices are known as a generated low-output voltage emitter, or glove, and could be used by officers in the field conducting immigration operations. The device is similar to a taser, but the voltage is reportedly not quite as high. A spokesperson for Compliant Technology told reporters the device uses positives and negatives on the hand pad to trigger a sensory response on the skin upon contact. Stay informed, stay connected, and subscribe. Follow BIN News This Hour wherever you get your podcasts. I'm Terry McCready for the Black Information Network.
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0: back at 2 o'clock hours on the air. I remember Bozo Circus used to start off like, Bozo Circus is on the air. Today, the Moon Central Shadow Cross, Greenland, Iceland, and Spain, making it one of the most remarkable periods for eclipse enthusiasts in modern history. Over the next 710 days, Earth will experience three total solar eclipses. One is happening today. Michelle Nichols is Senior Director of Public Programs at the Adler Planetarium, and she's here to tell us about what's happening today. Hey, Michelle, how you doing? Happy Wednesday to you. Michelle. Matt. Hold on. There she is. Michelle.
1: There we go.
0: How you doing?
1: How you doing?
0: Good. I didn't scare you away with my last segment, did I?
1: No, not at all. No, you are talking about important stuff.
0: Okay.
1: So go for it. Do what you need to do.
0: I just want to make sure. I get a little excited over here sometimes. This is Black Talk Radio, so I get a little aggressive sometimes. But so what is going on today? We're seeing a lunar eclipse, right?
1: Well, so it was a solar eclipse.
0: Solar eclipse, right? My bad.
1: Yep. So it was totality, meaning when the moon completely covers the sun, was visible, as you said, in parts of Greenland, a little bit of Iceland, Spain, a little bit of the Mediterranean. And here in Chicago, believe it or not, we saw the tiniest little bit of this eclipse. So we were just on the edge of where this was visible at all. And so it was less than 1% of the sun was covered by the moon. And so some of my colleagues just caught it in and amongst the clouds that were visible.
0: Is that right?
1: But we do have a partial lunar eclipse coming up in a couple weeks.
0: Mm.
1: So that's definitely something that that folks should be able to see, provided it's not as cloudy as it has been recently.
0: Well, let me ask you this, though. How come, like, in Spain and in Europe, it looks like they had a total eclipse?
1: Yep. So the moon's shadow on the Earth is very finite, and so it's not very big. So the moon is fairly far, and by the time that shadow reaches the Earth, it doesn't cover the whole Earth. It only covers part of the Earth, and the part where you can see the moon completely cover the sun is only that stretch of ground is only about maybe 100 miles wide,
0: really
1: max.
0: And it's,
1: yeah, somewhere
0: and it's where
1: there.
0: And it's where.
1: So that was that today, this time, was a little bit of
0: Spain,
1: northeastern Greenland. Yep, a little bit of southeastern Iceland and a little bit of northern Spain for parts on land.
0: That is weird.
1: Yeah.
0: But it's science.
1: And so the part, so outside of that region, there's a little bit of Russia too. But outside of that region, the farther you got from that region, the less and less of the sun was covered by the moon, where it was a little bit of North America got a chance to see just a little bit of a partial, we could call it a partial solar eclipse. So northeast of here, like Maine and mm-hmm. that sort of area, they got maybe around 40%, something like that, coverage. Something a little bit more than here, whatever that number was. And here in Chicago, like I said, less than 1%. So, yeah, just a tiny little bit.
0: So, basically, we are seeing the shadow of the moon.
1: So, yes, we're seeing the side of the moon facing away from the sun. So, the side of the moon that faces us, that would have been the side in shadow today. So it would be the side, that's how when you see pictures of a solar eclipse and you see pictures of the dark part of the moon, that's actually the moon itself, mm-hmm. but it's the side that faces us. It's the shadowed side. That would be the backside mm-hmm. of the moon on that part.
0: So
1: you're seeing the actual moon and the side that, and what happens is the shadow falls on the Earth, and so, that region where you get to see the shadow is where we call the solar eclipse.
0: And please be patient with my ignorance on this topic, but we're getting a shadow because the moon is in between the sun and the Earth, right?
1: You got it. That's exactly right. Okay. And you know what? You keep asking those questions because I guarantee most people have those questions. Because these eclipses, these solar eclipses, just don't happen all that often. So we don't have a lot of firsthand experience with it.
0: Why don't they happen that often?
1: So you have to get the moon's orbit lining up directly in between the Earth and the sun. Mm-hmm. And that only happens on average once or twice a year. And so the part of the Earth that actually gets covered by that shadow is an even smaller part. And mm-hmm. so you have to be in that right part of the Earth that just happens to be bathed by the shadow of the moon. And so in one particular spot, on average, it's every few hundred years. Now, we did get to see to see the moon completely cover the sun. Partial eclipses are seen more often, but the last time we got a really good partial was that eclipse in 2024. And so it's just not that often that it happens.
0: So in general, and I know this is elementary science here, the Earth orbits around the sun, right?
1: Correct. Yep.
0: It takes 365 days for the Earth to go around the sun, right?
1: Correct. Yep.
0: All right. The moon orbits as well?
1: The moon orbits the Earth.
0: The moon orbits the Earth. Okay.
1: Correct. And it takes the moon about 29 and a half days to orbit the Earth once. And so people then ask, wait a minute, well, then why don't we get
0: an eclipse,
1: a solar eclipse, right, every single time the moon goes in between the Earth and the sun?
0: That's what I was about to ask you.
1: Exactly. I knew it. I could read your mind. Uh-huh. Yep. So the reason is the moon's orbit is tilted with respect to the Earth. And so sometimes the moon, or most of the time, the moon passes either above or below the sun, as in that particular direction. And so you need to get it to line up just right. And again, that only happens a couple times a year on average. It could happen as many as five times a year, but that's really rare. Mm-hmm. The amount of times this happens is pretty low.
0: You know, science is so amazing. I mean, everything you're just talking about is so amazing, man. And I think, you know, we learn all of this, you know, at a young age, right? When we're in elementary school and we're taking a science class and we learn about the Earth and orbiting around the sun and all of this stuff. And then, you know, education, you just go and you start learning other stuff as you get older, right? Business and math and, you know, social, political science and all this. And sometimes you just forget about some of the basic elementary science that you learned in grammar school. So it's always good to have people like you, and it's great to have an institution like the Adler Planetarium right here in our midst here in Chicago to continuously provide us with resources to continue to learn about the universe.
1: Yep.
0: You know,
1: yep, that's exactly what we do. And besides that, everybody's probably sitting there in that elementary science class going, why do I need to know this?
0: Right. When will I use this?
1: Yeah.
0: But what?
1: Yeah,
0: exactly. But the reason why we take those classes is because it's going to attract certain people like you that get fascinated with it to continue to pursue the science and education, and then you grow up to be a scientist and contribute to the world and continue to educate us. So that's the purpose of it.
1: Exactly.
0: To find you, Michelle Nichols. That's the reason why we take these classes. So
1: we're going
0: to have Michelle Nichols in our world to come on WVON and help us understand it. So you say we're going to have another one coming up here. We're going to have a lunar eclipse this time coming up on August 27th. So that means the sun is going to be what, in between the Earth and the moon?
1: The Earth is going to be in between the sun and the moon.
0: Okay.
1: Yep.
0: Right.
1: Yep. Yep. So when you have that arrangement all lined up for a solar eclipse, you get that arrangement all lined up for a lunar eclipse. But this one we actually get to see. So it's the evening of August 27th.
0: And so we would be looking at it in the evening to catch this eclipse. That would be the perfect time to look for it.
1: Yes, sir. So the eclipse starts right around just after 9:30 p.m. Central Time, August 27th, which is a Thursday. The moon passes partly into the Earth's shadow, so that could look really cool. And that maximum when it's mostly within the Earth's shadow is a little after 11 o'clock p.m., and the eclipse ends a little after midnight, August 28th. Hmm. So that whole period of time is about 3.5 hours from when it starts to when it ends.
0: I love it. Michelle Nichols, Senior Director of Public Programs at the Adler Planetarium. You're amazing. Michelle, I can't wait to have you back on talk. Thank you for the lesson today.
1: You got it. Anytime.
0: Today's lesson will be administered by Michelle Nichols, Senior Director of Public Programs at Adler Planetarium. WVON listeners, sit back, listen, and learn. And you did it. I love it. Thank you so much, Michelle. I can't wait to have you back on. And please continue the amazing work you guys are doing over at the Adler.
1: Thank you so much. Have an awesome day.
0: You too. All right, let's take a break here at 2:19 on WVON. Take a break. I wish I could tell you some phone calls, but we'll read some more comments on Facebook Live. More your thoughts about Hakeem Jeffries. I don't know. I'm upset. And this election is happening next week, and I think we're going to pounce on this conversation. But I'll read some of the comments when we return on the Matt McGill Show.
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0: I tell you, listening to that song with these headphones on, there's just so much going on in that song. I'm talking about the production of, like, what I'm listening to. I'm hearing two lead guitars. I'm hearing the drums, of course. Sounds like a keyboard, bass, right? Or what? No, that's a keyboard that's going. There's a bass guitar right there. That's a keyboard. That's got to be a keyboard there. Drums. And of course, Michael. And then here come the strings. Dude, the production on these Motown songs were just amazing, man. And then you get the vocals coming in. See you in his. And here goes some bongos. Bass. A guitar. You hear that little guitar in the background? There go the tambourine. It's just so much going on in these headphones right now. Drums. Jermaine. Strings in the background. Man, it's crazy, man. You guys, man, you know what? I've had the fortune to be in a studio and listen to how songs get constructed. And it really is amazing, man. You're like in this studio and the producer has got this big board with all these tracks that he's putting, all of these elements that I'm talking about. Yeah, that was a keyboard, Maya Ken. That was something like an electric piano or something. I mean, I could hear the regular piano in there. What was going? I mean, it's got to be. No. What instrument is that? That's got to be a keyboard. Because that's not a bass. That is something deeper than a bass that's going. That's got to be an electric. Remember back in the day they had the electric piano? Or organ. Maybe it's an organ. I don't know. But listening to that song is just. With these headphones on, I got these studio headphones, man. These are $200 headphones I got on, guys, just for the studio. And listening to it is mind-blowing. All right, Tony Snow, that transition was hilarious, wasn't it? Went from talking black power to planets. Mike Burry's, Matt, it sounds like you want a political handout. Why do you say that? Because I want a black leader of the Democratic Party to stand up for a black congressional district in Miami and tell this and this privileged, entitled, non-black politician who feels that she can run in a black district that, no, you cannot do that. That's a political handout. That's called, to me, that's called political courage, a profiling courage by a, you know what's interesting? I think a white Democratic leader would do it more so than this black Democratic leader, Hakeem Jeffries. That's what really kind of bothers me. I think if there was a white person who was, I bet Nancy Pelosi would have told Debbie Wasserman Schultz, no, I can't support you on this. No, you can't do this. And would not make the statement that Hakeem Jeffries made, everyone has a right to vote where they think they fit. How the hell does Debbie Wasserman Schultz feel that she fits in a black district? And she's a Jewish woman from Florida. There are plenty of Jews. Why didn't she run against another Jewish Democrat in a Jewish district? Because they're not trying to lose representation. I don't blame them for not trying to lose representation. But don't run against a black person in a black district. Debbie Wasserman Schultz is the person, along with Barack Obama, Hillary Clinton, Jim Clyburn, that gave us Donald Trump. Again, I'm sorry, and I hate saying that on Barack, but it is what it is. Yes. Your brother was surprised earlier that I'm from Chicago and on a black-owned radio station saying that, but it is. It is what it is, guys. Here's our challenge as black people living in America is our ability to call this out and stand up and rally and say no. Let me ask you a question. Do you think a black person could run in a Jewish district in Florida? Would have the moxie or the audacity to do that? Or wouldn't they just have the common sense to understand, I don't belong in this district? You mean to tell me Debbie Wasserman Schultz doesn't have the common sense? And I'm not just mad at Hakeem Jeffries. Who else is not speaking out on this? What is the Black Caucus saying about it? I'm going to look this up so we can talk about this some more tomorrow. What is the Black Caucus saying about this? What is the Congressional Black Caucus saying about Debbie Wasserman Schultz running in a black district? Damn shame. You should be mad. Anyway, it's 2:30 when we come back, our weekly segment with Mike Fedeli, Fedeli and Associates. But first, Logan has WVON News coming your way right now.
1: Good afternoon, Chicago. I'm Logan Page, and here it's happening in your local and national news. The Nexus Chamber Music Festival kicks off today. The 9th annual festival will begin tonight with a performance at the Winneka Congressional Church. Organizers say the goal of the festival is to bring chamber music to more people, especially those who may not have experienced it before. In other news, cleanup is underway after 3 tornadoes struck the Chicago area Tuesday, damaging homes, trees, and power lights. More than 143,000 ComEd customers remain without power today, with restoration expected by Saturday. More severe weather is possible today, which could show cleanup efforts. The National Weather Service says the Chicago area has recorded 68 tornadoes so far this year. In other news, federal prosecutors have charged 11 people in an alleged decade-long scheme involving more than 1,000 sham marriages, primarily pairing Chinese nationals with U.S. citizens. Four nationals allegedly paid up to $100,000 for the arrangements, while participating U.S. citizens received up to about $30,000. Investigators say the group staged weddings, photographs, and financial records to make the marriages appear legitimate and help obtain green cards. The defendants are accused of conspiracy and immigration-related fraud and are presumed innocent unless proven guilty. In other news, David Crowley has won the Democratic nomination for governor of Wisconsin, narrowly defeating State Representative Francesca Hogg. The Milwaukee County executive returned to the race after briefly suspending his campaign and received a key endorsement from Governor Tony Evers. Crowley's victory puts him on a historic path to become Wisconsin's first black governor and only the fourth elected black governor in U.S. history. He will face Republican nominee Tom Tiffany in November. And Russell Westbrook is retiring from the NBA after an 18-season career, announcing the decision in a video narrated by actor Michael B. Jordan. The former MVP and 9-time All-Star finished his career as the NBA's all-time leader in triple-doubles with 209. Westbrook also ranks 5th in career assists with 14th in scoring, finishing with more than 27,000 points, 9,000 rebounds, and 10,000 assists. I'm Logan Page, and that's what's happening in your news now on WVON 1690 AM.
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0: 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Mike Fedeli is the top accountant in the Chicagoland area, so says me. So that makes it true. It's a fact. If I say it, it's a fact. You better believe that. But you may be thinking about starting a business. I know this is kind of like the off season in terms of taxes, but you still need to be thinking about your taxes and what your tax situation looks like while you are living through the moment of earning your income. Is there anything you can be doing differently these days right now to reduce your tax bill? Maybe, maybe not. That's why this segment is here for you. Or if you're a business owner, you're thinking about starting your business and how you want to start your business, Mike Fedeli is here to answer questions like that as well. All of that is why we do this segment for you every Wednesday to help answer some of those questions and to cultivate a relationship with an accountant that can help you sleep better at night. With that, let me introduce our brother, the one and only Mike Fedeli. What's up, Michael? Happy Wednesday
1: What's
0: to
1: up,
0: you, brother.
1: Matt? How you doing, buddy?
0: Hey, man. How's it going? I expect you to be in a swim pool somewhere, man, and floating around on one of those little floating things.
1: And I wish I didn't. One of my houses in the historic district of Chicago, and I wish I had not replaced the pool today with a deck. I put a really big deck in, and I had when I bought this house, there was a in-ground pool, but I wish I, not in-ground, it was above ground, excuse me. But today, I wish I had that.
0: Man, I've seen some houses in Chicago, mainly over in the Beverly area, and what's that area just west of Beverly where all the cops live, Mount Greenwood or something like that? Man, I've seen some houses over there, brother, where you go into their backyard and they've got a pool in there and you think it's an in-ground pool. It's not, but you would be like, damn, how did they do that? You know, they built a little deck and built the pool in there and everything. Yeah. Just absolutely amazing, man, and a lot of fun. But for this time of year, this is when you need it, brother. You sit out there, get in that pool, let that sun hit you and give you some sunshine, some vitamin D. But at the same time, man, you need to get that cold water to cool you down. Hot Chicago summers. Something, you know, we all grew up with. This is part of summertime, man. Being out there. Look, I'm going to go out in my backyard with the water sprinkler here in a second, man, and just spray some water on me. Sit out there and cool down, brother.
1: 1,000,000%. Yeah. So, about, you know, it's interesting when you say, you know, it's kind of the lull right now for taxpayers, but really if you're a business, I mean, to be honest with you, there's never really, it's a lull, but there's never really a lull, especially if you're a business, you have payroll, you have bookkeeping, you have to be running your business from a, not just an operational standpoint, but from a documentation standpoint. And that's one of the reasons why people are in the mess they are at times, because they haven't hired somebody like our firm, or they're not doing it themselves to make sure the documentation is right and to keep up with the books and records and have a current balance sheet and a current income statement to really know what's going on with your figures. So I really highly advise people, even a small business, at least get quarterly financials done so that we're not sitting at the end of the year, number one, knowing how you're doing. A lot of people don't even know how they're doing. They don't even know if they're, they'll say, like, I think I'm making money. Well, let's not think about it. Let's know whether or not you're making money and where you're losing money, where you're spending money where you shouldn't be. So that your books are not just a record for preparing taxes or a tax strategy, but they're also a record as to how to help you to run your business. And so I highly advise that.
0: Yeah, you know, bookkeeping obviously is key, right? And what we talk about a lot of times is that, you know, businesses don't necessarily have all of these departments, right? Small businesses, man, you usually have like an owner who's trying to do everything, right? He's the accountant, he's the inventory manager, he's making the schedule, he's doing everything. And that's why, you know, it's important for business people to try to, you know, allocate some of these resources and needs out to professionals who know what they're doing, man. And, you know, of course, you can't have a full time accounting staff, you know, if you got a small business. So that's why you outsource that and get that work done so that you make sure that you're getting all the tax benefits, benefits of operating a business. You getting all those benefits coming to you, man. Look, it's 2026. Here's one thing. We know Donald Trump's president, and he is a pro-business president, right? So you would assume the tax code and everything else under these next couple of years are going to favor business people, right? And entrepreneurship and investment. And this is a great opportunity for people to learn about that, take advantage of it, and hopefully make some money, you know, and save some money at the end of the day, you know. But bookkeeping is a big part.
1: No, go ahead.
0: No, I was just saying bookkeeping is a big part of that.
1: 1,000,000% it is. It has to be. Another thing that people should look at is so many people are owing money, and I highly recommend you looking and see if you qualify for an offer in compromise. At my firm, we are experts in this. I know there's a lot of firms that claim to be offer in compromise experts, but you know, they just can't get the job done. Sometimes it's very complex to try to qualify for an offer in compromise. You have to add your assets together with your income. There's certain expenses that you're allowed to have, certain expenses you're not allowed to have. And if you don't qualify, we know how to get you set up to qualify. So, I highly recommend coming into our office, setting up a consultation to see anything over, let's say, $20,000 in debt, especially for older stuff, to see if we could do a potential offering compromise for you. I highly recommend that. What we do is, yeah, we add the reasonable collection potential, which means your assets and liabilities together, and we try to show where you have expenses that will not allow you to pay the IRS. And you know, if you qualify, and I won't do it. I won't bill you. I don't want your money if you can't qualify. But we try to get you to qualify if you don't qualify. So I highly recommend looking at that. And other options, of course, a payment plan. We can do, if you have penalties, we can do a potentially file a FTA, a first-time abatement on that. But if you have more than one penalty, that's only for one penalty. If you have more than one penalty, we could write a letter to abate statutory civil penalties. We were very successful this last year in writing those letters. One client in particular got him out of about $120,000 because he got a bank levy, and you only have 21 days when you get a bank levy to fix it, which we did. And we did that by writing a letter to abate statutory civil penalties with an appeals agent. So there's a lot of things that can be done, but what you shouldn't do is sit on a letter. Don't just sit on an IRS letter, because it is going to get worse. It's like, you know, the calm before the storm, they say. And you feel the, you know, in a hurricane, it's like you're on the beach and that hurricane is, I don't know, 100 miles away. But you feel the wind coming, you know? You have the wind. Mm-hmm. But the hurricane is, and the wind should inform you, and it should notify you, hey, we got a hurricane coming here. We better take cover. We better do something, because at some point it's going to be so bad that it will be difficult even for Fidelity and Associates to get us out of this.
0: So, what, you know, what's the difference between the way the IRS approaches an individual who may be delinquent on their taxes as opposed to a business? Or is there any difference? At the end of the day, are they just coming at you for the same thing? You owe some taxes.
1: Yeah. I would say, yeah, it's pretty much similar. Very. The IRS, so if it's a business, first of all, business, an S-Corp and a single member LLC and a partnership doesn't owe taxes. It's a pass-through entity, just so we're clear. An 1120, which is a C-Corp, does owe taxes. So the IRS will expect you to file all your returns. If you're trying to do either a C-Corp or an individual, you'll have to have all the returns filed. We know how to get you out of a levy, at least temporarily, if we get you on what's called an informal payment plan with a local agent, okay? But there's really no difference. You just got to file all your returns. A C corp is the only business entity. Well, there's trusts also. Trusts will also pay taxes. A lot of people don't have them, but if you do have a trust and it has more than $600, you are required to file an income tax return, $600 of income. If it doesn't have any income, under statute, you're not required to file a tax return, although if you have losses, we do recommend you filing. And by the way, that's another good point. Even if you don't not required to file, as an individual, you have losses, or as a business, you have losses, we recommend you filing because you can carry forward those losses into future years and offset income. Can't carry back anymore. You used to be able to do that under the old tax laws, but you can't do that anymore. But you can carry forward indefinitely at least 80% of it. So we highly recommend you getting your returns filed, and then we can negotiate with the IRS either in a payment plan or with an offer and compromise.
0: Mm-hmm. There you have it. All right, 591-1690. It's the number to call. You're listening to our weekly segment with Mike Fedeli. Fedeli & Associates is his company. You can give them a call at 708-991-2440 for all of your accounting needs. If you have a quick question you want to ask Mike right now, you can do that at 591-1690. Just kind of covering some of the basics. Those of you out there that are business people that need some advice, you may just need a little consultation. That's fine. Make the call, set up an appointment, and just see the benefits of having an experienced accounting firm part of your team. This is an opportunity where businesses have to take advantage of the tax code and make money. One of the ways that a lot of businesses lose money and ultimately wind up going out of business is because they don't have the capacity to keep up with their bookkeeping. Right. Some they get behind, they get in arrears, they owe taxes, or they're not paying this, not paying that. And next thing you know, you never catch up. Don't get caught in that situation, you know, prevent it from happening.

0: you choose to be smart. It's the reason why we do these segments, because what we want to do is expose the business community and the average person out there to all the resources that are available and all the resources that other communities are taking advantage of. Mike, you were about to say?
1: Yeah, no, one of the things people can really do as business owners right now is under the new Tax Reform Act, under the big, beautiful bill, you can buy equipment now. Let's say you're a truck driver. We have a lot of truck drivers, but it could be equipment in any business where you can get a 100% write-off right now, okay? 100% write-off up to a couple of million dollars. So buy a truck. You could do it on, you buy the truck. You have a loan on it, right? So you're not buying it outright, but you get the deduction outright. So let's say you're buying a new truck for $150,000, a new tractor trailer, new tractor rather. You can write it off for $150,000 this year, $150,000 write-off against your income, but you bought it on a loan. Let's say you put, I don't know, $10,000 down. So you had to only dole out $10,000 in cash. But you got a $150,000 deduction against your income. And if you do that every year, you'll be, and you know, you build, a fleet. We have clients that have two, three, four, five tractors. You'll just be beating Uncle Sam at their own game because you'll be getting the deduction the year that you buy it, but you won't have to pay for the whole thing until, X number of years down the road, anywhere from a 3 to a 5 to a 7 year payment plan. So I highly recommend that. And also, if it's a capital lease, you could do the same thing. Capital lease is where you have a bargain purchase option at the end of it, and you take or the lease has a ownership provision in there. And we can take a lease, even treat it as though you bought it and have the same deduction. So I highly recommend business owners taking advantage of that tax law. You don't have to come up with the 150. You just have to come up with the 10 and, have decent credit.
0: Yes, that's why we do this segment, man, to make sure that people are taking advantage of the tax law, guys. I mean, I don't want to beat you over the head about this, but being smart is key when you are running a business, guys. Mike Fedeli is one of the top accountants in the Chicagoland area. His experience over the years in doing this and working with companies that have received letters from the IRS, working with individuals who have received letters from the IRS. He's built a reputation with local IRS agents who know when he has a client that he's going to dot the I's, cross the T's, and close that folder for them, work that they want off of their desk, right? But even if you're not in crisis mode, if you haven't received a letter, how do you make sure that you don't receive a letter? Well, it's by not kicking the can down the road. You don't want to do that, ladies and gentlemen. What you want to do is make sure that your business is airtight, and that you have the kind of professionals behind you that make sure that your business is being respected and that is operating in the strongest fashion that it can. 591-1690 is the number to call if you have a question for our brother and for you, personal income tax. Mike, for people out there that are not business owners, but that are just everyday working people that need to take advantage of this tax code, what should they be thinking about these days?
1: Think about turning a hobby into some small losses, like a flower garden or train collecting or art collecting. All kinds of hobbies can be turned into a business, and you will get some form of deduction on your tax return. And we advise people to think about what you do as a hobby that you could create some very small amount of money you could put into create a TikTok account or an IG account and offer your services, and you'd be able to take deductions. You're treating it as a business. So these are not hard things to do, but you could save anywhere from, who knows, anywhere from $1,000 to $5,000 a year, depending on your situation, depending on how many losses and what kind of hobby you're turning into a business. But that is something that people can do. I've said that many times. We have a client that does traveling. And she travels around, and she goes to restaurants, and she has a website, and she has a IG and a TikTok, and she gives advice about restaurants, and she charges a fee. Like, I think it's $9.99 a month.

0: And she turned a hobby into a business. And at first she was reporting losses. Now she's making money. And so, you know, these are creative ways where you could either turn a hobbies into a loss or eventually turn it into income. And now she's, you know, she's doing quite well, having just turned that into a, and it doesn't take long. After she's at a restaurant, she posts on her Instagram, she posts on her TikTok, for the people that are subscribed to her account, and her Facebook, and her website. Everybody's subscribed to there. It's not expensive, especially, what, $9.99? That's 10 times 12, it's $120 a year. I mean, you could, shoot, you could make your money's worth on that in like one night in Chicago, taking good advice as to where to go for steak, for example. You know?
1: Okay.
0: So, you know what I mean? So, yeah, I just recommend.
1: But it is work, though, because one thing I will say this, right? It is work. I don't want people to think that you, when you see, because there are a lot of people that are doing it, right? I mean, on my social media feed, man, I'm getting people that are out and about in Chicago covering restaurants, man, left and right. So there are a lot of people doing it. And it is work, man. You got to shoot video. You got to put the time in. You got to edit the video. You know, it's a real business. It's not just like, hey, I'm gonna go out to eat and just take my iPhone with me and shoot some video. That's part of it. But you got to upload content. Never in order to make money, you've got to upload a lot of content, and you've got to, and you're spending your money on the front end. There's no question about it. It's not like you on these restaurants and they're giving you free food. No, you're paying for the food, and hopefully you get compensated, you know, through whatever you're charging for this. But it, you know, like I tell my kids, nothing is easy. Hey, you got to do. You got to do the work.
0: Let me throw this in. So now I've got 58,000 followers on my IG, and I had zero almost a year ago. I now have people sending me products, just asking free. I had a guy, you know, the golf outing we went to? Somebody saw me on that. I posted the videos. I posted on my IG. I had a company send me free golf clubs. Not that I need free golf clubs, but now they want me to do advertising for like 500 to 1,000. I have my social media guy setting this stuff up. This has just recently happened. So it all depends. I'm not really
1: Was that the young guy that I met?
0: What?
1: Was that the young guy that I met?
0: Yeah, that young guy. So he's setting it all up, and now I have an opportunity. It's not taking me much time. I go to one of my houses here or in my office, and they literally just want me to say, hey, man, just give me a 30-second video set on Mike Fedeli. I just want to know a client sent me this product. Check it out. This is his DM. This is his IG your handle, and that's all they want me to do. And now they're willing to pay me like anywhere from $250 to $1,000. It's crazy. So it is work. It's work on the front end, like you say. But I'm now experiencing a little bit of gravy, as I would call it, just a little bit of gravy. And it depends on how far I want to go. And then also I can make now money on IG, you know, just with the followers and with the, you know, what amount of content I'm doing. But you are right, Matt. Depending on what you're going to do, there is a fair amount of work up front. But I would say this, in general, to business owners, you should get on social media. I know people might are my generation. I'm over 60. I'm a baby boomer. If you're going to grow your business, I highly recommend getting on social media and getting some kind of social media, even part-time social media manager like I got, and somebody that's competent, and they will really get you out there and get you advertised.
1: Yeah. No, I agree with that, man. I think, you know, you're right. This generational gap when it comes to social media is interesting. I was talking to a guy earlier this week, and he was saying how, man, he was trying to make some reservations to go travel, right? And I was like, hey, man, all you got to do is go on their website and da-da-da-da-da. You can make a reservation on the website. I was talking about a hotel chain, right? I was like, go on their website. Just put in where you're going, put in the dates that you're going to be there, and they're going to show all of the hotels that they manage in the area, right? And you can pick the one you want to pick, which one is the, you know, fits into your budget. And it was like I was talking to an alien, man. It was like, oh, man, I don't do all that.
0: I understand.
1: He was like, but, you know what he was like?
0: Yeah, but
1: he was asking me to help him. He was like, Matt, Just get me a phone number I can call, man. I'm old school, man. I'm not going online. And I was like, it's real easy. This is all you got to do. And he was like, man, just give me a phone number, right? So I went on to the website, you know, for the hotel, and I found an 800 number, and I sent it to him. And he was thanks. This is perfect.
0: Bro, it's not that hard. It's not, when I first started it, it was a little daunting to me because, you know, I'm like from that generation, right? I'm not used to it either. But now it's easy breezy. I got my tripod. I got like five tripods everywhere I go. I got in my house, in my office. It's not, and boom, post a 30 second. Don't make it long. 20-30 seconds. That's it. Make it short and sweet. And I'm telling you, it is so important to grow. I don't care what business you're in. I highly recommend it.
1: 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As always, Mike Fedeli, enjoy your Wednesday, my brother, and we're back at it next Wednesday. As always, good talking to you, Michael.
0: You too, my brother. Take care.
1: All right. That's all I got for you. Everybody on Facebook Live, share the video.
2: 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I'm Logan Page, and here are your news and lines. 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Cubs outslug Nationals in series opener. Back to school anxiety is common. And Leavitt to leave White House post. 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
1: Medical groups are criticizing President Trump's new executive order on childhood vaccines. American Academy of Pediatrics President Dr. Andrew Racine.
2: This is just going to make it more and more difficult for people to get the vaccines that they need.
1: The order would separate the MMR vaccine into individual shots and spread immunizations across multiple visits, while pediatric and medical leaders warned the changes could put children's health at risk. A black DeKalb County, Georgia teacher is being remembered as a hero after losing his life while rescuing a struggling swimmer in Myrtle Beach. Authorities say Derek Moore entered the water to help a young girl who survived, but Moore was pulled under by a strong current and later died. And Black Lives Matter Sports has donated nearly $200,000 to nonprofits, HBCU athletic programs, and community organizations. Leaders say the funding will support youth development, mentorship, and educational opportunities. Get BIN News Now on demand 24/7 on the iHeartRadio app. Here's Terry McCready.
3: Senator Amy Klobuchar winning the Democratic primary for Minnesota governor. Klobuchar telling her supporters she'll fight the Trump administration while also battling fraud in the state.
4: We need a governor who is going to put Minnesotans first and not be a rubber stamp of Donald Trump.
3: She defeated Kobe Lane and Muhammad Wazwaz. Klobuchar is one of four senators who ran for governor in their states this year. Several months ago, Republican Congressman Jim Jordan grilled Minnesota Governor Tim Walz about alleged fraud in his state.
5: The housing stabilization went from $2.6 million to $104 million. The integrated community supports went from $4.6 million to $170 million in 3 years. And this is unbelievable what's happening, and you're trying to hide behind some pretend court order, some court order that didn't exist.
3: Federal prosecutors in Minnesota have charged 98 people, most of whom are of Somali descent, in connection with defrauding billions of dollars from government programs. New York's black attorney general, Letitia James, says her office cannot investigate the death of a refugee from Myanmar. Back in February, Nurul Amin Shah Alam was picked up by U.S. Customs and Border Protection agents and later released onto the streets of Buffalo. The 56-year-old was found dead 5 days later, and his death was ruled a homicide, with officials noting an existing medical issue worsened by dehydration and hypothermia. The Buffalo News Now reports James says her office cannot pursue an investigation because of a lack of jurisdiction and authority. However, the AG says the Erie County District Attorney can act on its own ongoing investigation. The Trump administration is careening toward mandatory online filing for green cards, citizenship, and other immigration benefits. It's all happening under a new rule published in the Federal Register. The interim final rule allows U.S. Citizenship and Immigration Services to require electronic filing for immigration benefit requests once a form has been available online for 180 days. The rule could impact numerous immigration benefits, including green card applications, petitions, citizenship requests, and temporary protected status filings. Many of the forms covered by the rule are already available electronically. The Department of Homeland Security has published a notice that outlines plans to provide immigration and customs enforcement officers with gloves that emit painful electric shocks. The $20 million devices are known as a generated low-output voltage emitter, or glove, and could be used by officers in the field conducting immigration operations. The device is similar to a taser, but the voltage is reportedly not quite as high. A spokesperson for Compliant Technology told reporters the device uses positives and negatives on the hand pad to trigger a sensory response on the skin upon contact. Stay informed, stay connected, and subscribe. Follow BIN News This Hour wherever you get your podcasts. I'm Terry McCready for the Black Information Network.
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12: Good afternoon, Chi-Town. I'm Logan Page, and here is your traffic update. Dan Ryan down on 95th. 7-minute delay, 21 minutes. I-57, Ryan Tayeti. Please be cautious. There are some updates. There is slow-moving traffic, 14 minutes. Bishop Ford, Ryan Tayeti, 94. Stop-and-go traffic due to an accident causing the right lane to be blocked. Bishop Ford at 159th Street, 20 minutes. Stevenson to Sabal Lakeshore Drive, there is some stop-and-go traffic, 33 minutes. Eisenhower, Wolfdale Post Office, Slogo, 29 minutes. Kennedy downtown to O'Hare, stop-and-go traffic, 44 minutes. And Edens, Mont Joseph Cook, smooth sailing, 15 minutes. Your weather for today, Chicago. Early morning showers and windy, high of 65 and a low of 36. Tomorrow, showers and storms, high of 59 and a low of 35. It's currently 82 degrees and partly cloudy. I'm Logan Page, and that's your traffic and weather update on WVON 1690 AM.
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14: ...acted from even being considered. It is insane to believe that somebody delivered their baby during the storm and ain't no power, or thinking about people who are on respirators or, you know, like, what? I'm not a process this right now. When I say everything is climate change related or environmental, I don't think that we think about these things as environmental inequity, right? We see it as like, oh, it's a storm and it's energy, but they're all kind of related. If the energy grid is insufficient, if these buildings are old and they're made of old material, if it's black nepotism and we hire in our friends that don't know how to do the job, like, we're in trouble in a way that I don't think that people are grasping, and it's our fault.
15: Yes, hi. Is this the North Lake Hospital?
16: Yes, yes, it is.
15: In Chicago at WVON. Are you guys without power?
16: Yes, we are.
15: How long have you been at without power?
16: Since yesterday.
17: It's Tim Austin.
15: Hi, Tim. It's LaDonna Ray over at VON 1690. How are you?
18: Hi, I'm doing all right. Just, you know, a lot going on here.
15: Oh, my goodness. Mila gave me some insight on what's going on, just a tidbit. I had to get her off the phone because I had to make a call to the hospitals. But it looks like you're an executive board member of Black Water Professionals Alliance, and you know about the public works there in Gary, Indiana. Would you be willing to come on and talk about this, give us an update? Because I don't see any coverage on this.
18: I am the superintendent here in Sanitary District, and we treat stormwater and wastewater for the city of Gary, Maryville, and Lake Station. And we serve about like 200,000 to 300,000 residents.
15: Mm-hmm. Yeah.
18: Yeah, but basically, like, what was it? Today is Wednesday. Yesterday, it was basically like, you know, we got the alert. Storms were coming through, and a tornado might be, you know, beyond tornado. When we see those alerts, usually get them, and it passes by, or it's just like a heavy rainstorm. For whatever reason, yesterday it decided to, you know, so like rain and wind, but it was enough to really like knock power line. A lot of trees are down, hit people's homes, hit the streets.
15: And even your signal now is kind of weak. It's going in and out.
18: Hello?
15: Yes. Yeah, I was saying even now your signal's going in and out.
18: Yeah, let me get to a better location, bro.
15: Okay.
18: Yeah.
19: What you have just heard is the city of Gary, some parts of Maryville and Indiana, it's bigger than trees in the street, road closures. We're talking about a power outage that has taken place since yesterday, and we're also including the hospitals. The main hospital has some power. The adjacent doctor's offices, no power. Gas stations are closed. So if you're in if you're in Illinois and you're wondering why these lines are so long, because I thought, you know, I don't want to be funny, but I thought Willie Wilson was giving away some gas, right? But no, these people are lined up from Indiana because all of their gas stations are closed.
20: Yeah, I heard that.
19: So what you heard was, and this is the afternoon show, by the way, what you heard was Dr. Mila Marshall calling me to alert me. She gave me an update, and then I reached out to the hospital, spoke to the help desk, couldn't get to their director of communications because their phones are down, and then I switched over to the person that I was talking to, which was Tim. Let me give you his name, sorry, because we just met like 10 minutes ago. Timothy Austin. He's an executive board member of Black Water Professionals Alliance and works for the city of Gary, Indiana. This is not being reported. You go online and there's nothing.
20: Well, I heard it here earlier.
19: Yeah.
20: I guess that's the purpose of black media.
19: Well, absolutely.
20: I didn't hear it anywhere else.
19: Oh, absolutely. You know, like I said, I Googled it, looked online. I didn't find anything specific to Gary, really. Is this, but let the Bears try to go to Gary and everybody's all over it. But we don't see this. My father's on oxygen. And if that oxygen goes out, which it did 2 weeks ago, I had to call 911. But if you call 911 and they don't have power, that's a bigger issue. We're talking about people on life support. Mm-hmm. We're talking about people on the oxygen machines. And those tanks only last so long, depending on how much oxygen you require. So we definitely had to break that before starting anything. I know we have our guests on the line. I know he's like, what is going on? But we had to get this message out, guys. If you are in Gary, Indiana, no matter how you're listening or if you're able to, our hearts are with you because that power outage, it's big. Mm-hmm. It's huge. So definitely we wanted to break it here. I'm Dr. LaDonna Ray and State Rep Ken Duncan. We are here on the afternoon show, guys. Even our phone lines, I'm not sure if they're up or not. But a result of the storm.
20: Sure.
19: These storms are nothing to play with. And you heard Dr. Mila Marshall in there saying everything is about environmental, or everything is climate change, rather. So, guys, I wish you could call, but you cannot. But you can share the show on Facebook. Tune in there. Drop your comments. We'll read each and every one of them, I promise. And that'll be your way of communicating on today's show. But yeah, that was horrific.
20: Yeah, that is a, you know, I think it's also incumbent upon us to get our infrastructure in place and to really follow what Dr. Mia Marshall was speaking on just yesterday, mm-hmm. and making sure that there is nothing outside of your health and your economic livelihood, other than making sure that the climate or the environment is impacted, is legislated properly, and resources are being expended in that direction, because we're seeing the real difference of this administration's indifference, mm-hmm. for example, towards the environment, or juvenile, or really sort of making it, trying to make it seem insignificant.
19: Yeah, like it doesn't exist, like it's a myth.
20: And so,
19: while you're watching it all around you.
20: At that. So, this is a political season. This conversation, as per Dr. Marshall, has to be had directly and has to be taken to any elected official at the local, state, county level, federal level as well. Why is that important? Because I don't see it. It may not rain tomorrow. Maybe it will. Because according to Dr. Marshall, if they don't have an environmental professional or expert on their team, or that they consort with consistently, you're going to get bad policy. You're going to get an inferior infrastructure system. Most utility companies are going to do only what they think is required of them. Mm-hmm. In other words, they may miss a great deal of accountability.
19: Yeah.
20: Because the environment is changing, and with the increase of rates of public utilities, they have to invest in a system that makes all the sense in the world to make sure upgrades are to the greatest extent that we can in addressing being somewhat insulated from Mother Nature. You got to have your infrastructure tight. You can't be slacking. You can't neglect communities such as Gary or certain south suburbs. Reach out to who your water reclamation district commissioner is.
19: That's right. What is the plan?
20: Right. And ask in real time. As she pointed out yesterday, again, Dr. Mila Marshall said they have to be as transparent and clear about what it is that they're going to do. If you live in any suburbs, even if you live on the west side, you better make sure that there is a subject matter expert and a real plan in place to see it to it, that you are not on the aftermaths or the afterbirth end of this storm, because it is nothing nice.
19: It's nothing nice.
20: And it causes lives if there's gross public negligence and public utilities are not being held accountable.
19: And once you go through it and you clean up, then here comes another one. And we have been notorious for that just in the past couple of weeks. We do have a guest on the line. It is not regarding the storms, but we definitely wanted to get that out. So you guys, it's something to think about. If you have a loved one in Gary, please reach out to them the best way you can. Understand that this is not just, like I said, trees on the ground. This is a big deal. And it's not going away anytime soon. So pull together. Don't wait for a Katrina. We have to pull together as a community and as a people. Guys, we're going to go to traffic and weather. And when we come back, we're going to get to our guests. We're going to talk. It just seems off topic now, but we definitely have to get to this back to school stuff. You know, bell to bell when it comes to the mandate that was signed just recently by Governor Pritzker, where you need to get those phones need to be put away. But at the same time, you need to be on your phones, guys, to watch for this weather. We'll be right back.
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0: That song does something to me, guys. It's the afternoon show. That's right, Dr. LaDonna Ray and, of course, State Rep Ken Duncan. Look, I know we started off on the foot of knowledge, okay? You got to know what's going on in and around Chicago and across the nation, if not the world. But now we're going to turn to some other things that we need to get ready for. Back to school is just around the corner. I don't know if you guys have gotten your kids ready or not. Mine start back on Friday. And already our next guest wears a lot of hats, but they are all they're all pointing to one mission, making sure students don't just succeed academically, but thriving personally. All right. He serves as Dean of Students and Director of Culture and Climate, where he's helping shape safe, supportive, and empowering school environments while building a positive culture of students, staff, and families alike. Beyond the school walls, he also uses his voice in a different way as the co-host of I Swear Faux Tide
1: podcast, saw that.
0: Right? That is so cool.
1: I
0: Swear Faux Tide.
1: I'm like, who is this brother?
0: I love it. Where real conversations, real perspectives, and real life experience take center stage. I wanted to bring him on today because we're going to be talking about the discipline to the new bell-to-bell cell phone restrictions, the challenges young people are facing, and how adults might not be able to adjust. Please welcome to WVON, Todd. Can I say your last name? I shouldn't say your.
2: It's a T. Fitz is good.
0: T. Fitz. Oh yeah, I'm trying to protect him. Okay. T. Fitz. Okay. Welcome to the show. That's right. I love that. So clever. You know, tell us about this this old bell to bell mandate. This situation. What are the expectations when it comes to the school system? Because I know as a parent, we kind of gravitated towards having these devices in our kids' hands, and now you're taking them away.
2: Mm-hmm. You know what? It's strange because, first of all, hello. Thank you guys for having me on. I appreciate the opportunity to speak to this subject matter. You know, it's strange. Some schools, to be very honest with you, especially the schools that I work at, these have been policies that we've had in place for many years. Mm-hmm. I set these policies in place maybe 4 years ago because I saw the huge loss of learning that additional devices added to a student's life. The amount of distraction that happens just by having a cell phone in the hand, the constant notifications and, you know, want to update their social media and the TikTok dances in class and all these things. It only like exacerbates the issue of you're not focused, you're not on task, and you're not able to get the learning that you need. Now, it's difficult, and I'll be honest with you, because having to police it and then put it in a policy, it's two different stories, right? Mm-hmm. Because you have many parents that says, hey, I don't care what you say, schools are bad, and we can't deny that. Shootings happen all over the place. I want my child to have 100% access to their cell phone devices at all times. But then you have another subset of parents that says, you know what, take them away. My child is failing, they can't stay on track. And of course, teachers hate it because they spend all this time creating lesson plans and objectives and all these things only to not be able to teach it with rigor because students are having their heads inside their
1: preoccupied phones.
0: Oh, yeah.
2: Completely preoccupied. And, you know, it shows up at times when you got to take tests and summatives and formatives. And what you thought you knew, you did not know because you spent too much time with it in your hand. Mm-hmm. And also, one of the biggest issues that we have is that it breeds much of the conflict that we have inside the school buildings. Mm. Because it starts on social media and then it matriculates its way into the school building. And because that is the only space that many of these kids see each other at, they wait till they get to school to settle their beefs and their differences, but it always starts on a social media platform. So having parents to sit down with their kids and have the conversations of saying, hey, this is a new policy. This is how we're going to adjust to it. Making sure, one, that parents feel comfortable that the adults in that building have their child's best interest at heart 24/7. Because if a parent doesn't feel like the adult in the building is going to keep their kids safe and sound and that you support their kids, they 100% are not going to be with any policy that separates them from their child, right? Especially being able to contact them at any time. But once you foster the atmosphere and create a culture in your building that your kids are safe, that you're keeping them at the center, most parents will support the decision, even if the kids kind of kick against it.
1: Come on now. Swuffo Todd, brother. I like this brother. He is a... because he's making a hell of a lot of sense. We need zero disruption, further disruption Absolutely. Going forward. And at least the beauty of this policy that came out of the House and Senate that the governor signed is that it's at the tip of the school year. Hey, look, here's what the lay of the land is. And then it also, to your point, it speaks to your leadership as a dean, school superintendents, all the key personnel that, hey, listen, we're about this serious business of learning.
2: Right.
1: I want to see what this looks like in the next 3 to 5 years as it relates to progress reports of reading, math, and writing. I really want to see that because I see there being value add.
2: Oh, for sure. And if it's done with fidelity, right? If everybody is a surefire stakeholder in making sure that you implement the policy. See, implementation is one thing. Practice is another, right? We can sit down in these PD sessions, professional development, and we could write all this on paper. We could come up with all these beautiful plans. But if everybody is not 100% stakeholder in this, I tell teachers in my building all the time, your class is your domain.
1: Yes.
2: You are the king of that castle,
1: Or the queen.
2: So whatever you, king and queen, whatever you decide to allow to happen in that class, it's going to happen. And I tell you what, some people, most teachers will support it or not. One, they're going to support it because they want to make sure that they can get the teaching done. But some teachers are just afraid of students.
1: Yes.
2: Bottom line. Period.
1: Come on.
2: They don't want the confrontation. They don't want the conflict. And they don't want to have to argue with your mama. So they don't want that. So having to confiscate a phone, right? Or, you know, when kids are not following the process, like it's many, many layers to it. And I don't know whether we have enough time today to discuss all the layers because we also have, you know, well, what's the consequence for a kid who does not turn in their phone? Ah. What's the consequence for a kid who does not want to give you over their phone, right? Do we then extract a kid from the learning environment for an entire day because they want to give a cell phone device? Like, so it's a lot of different layers to it that you really, really got to think about. And I'll tell you what, at the beginning, at the top of every school year, I have what I call a cell phone contract. I sign it.
0: Well, wait, hold on. We definitely
1: That's a teaser.
0: We got to go to break, but another teaser for you is when Ken asked about, you know, the House and the Senate, is this the bipartisan that we need? Does it take children to bring people together?
1: Hey.
0: They say from the mouths of faith, you know.
2: So, I like where you're going with that. Yeah, I like where you're going with it.
0: So we'll be right back, guys. We're going to go to news, traffic, and weather with Miss Logan Page.
1: Hopefully
0: she's going to give us some good news
1: Come on, Miss Logan.
0: We need it.
3: I got you, LaDonna Ray and Ken Duncan. I'm Logan Page, and here's what's happening in your local and national news. Fashion outlets of Chicago and Rosemont has reversed its controversial pay-to-park policy after complaints from shoppers and retailers. Starting today, the first 3 hours of parking are free, with no purchase or validation required. Parking beyond 3 hours will still carry a fee, with rates now set at $21 for 3 to 12 hours and $50 for up to 24 hours. In other news, the Cubs outslugged the Nationals 8-6 in their series opener from D.C. Pete Crow Armstrong, Alex Bregman, and Seiya Suzuki slugged solo shots Tuesday. 7 different hitters tallied at least one RBI as Chicago has won 7 of its last 8 games. The two teams will meet again later today. David Peterson takes the hill for the Cubs. In other news, back-to-school anxiety can affect children as they adjust to new teachers, classmates, schools, or grade levels. It may show up as headaches, stomach aches, or complaints or not feeling well, even when a child isn't sick. Parents can help by listening to their children's concerns, offering reassurance, and sharing examples of how they can overcome challenges themselves. Most back-to-school worries are temporary, but persistent anxiety that interferes with school may require additional support. And White House Press Secretary Karoline Leavitt will step down at the end of August to spend more time with her family. At 28, Leavitt is the youngest person ever to serve as White House Press Secretary. She recently returned from maternity leave after the birth of her second child in May. Leavitt is expected to remain active in Republican politics and continue serving as one of the President Trump's top outside advisors. I'm Logan Page, and that's happening in your news now and WVON 1690 AM.
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3: Good afternoon, summertime shy. I'm Logan Page, and here is your traffic update. Dan Ryan, downtown on 95th. Stop and go traffic, 19 minutes. I-57, Ryan Tietti. No delays, 15 minutes. Bishop Ford, Ryan Tietti, 94. Stop and go traffic due to an accident causing the right lane to be blocked. 21 minutes. Stevenson, Sample, Lakeshore Drive to the Tri-State. Stop and go traffic, 34 minutes. Eisenhower, Wolfto Post Office. Slow go, 34 minutes. Kennedy, downtown to O'Hare. Stop and go traffic, 45 minutes. And Eden's, Montrose Cook, smooth sailing, 15 minutes. Your weather for today, Chicago. Raining in the morning. Today, it will be windy. High of 65 and a low of 36. Tomorrow, showers and storms. High of 59 and a low of 35. It's currently 82 degrees and partly cloudy. I'm Logan Page, and that's your traffic and weather update on WVON 1690 AM.
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0: Welcome back. The afternoon show. I tell you what, I hope you guys are staying dry out there. And if not, our hearts go out to you. Definitely call a friend. Ask for some help if you need be. We're talking about this bell-to-bell mandate that was signed by Governor Pritzker just recently for the 2026 to 27 school year. And this is one of the few issues that have that we found rare bipartisanship in the agreement. And that's worth exploring if you think about it.
1: You know, and
0: Republicans and Democrats coming together, even though right. they often disagree on education, period. But many found common ground on limiting cell phones because they framed it around children's well-being, mental health, safety, and learning rather than politics.
1: You know, I want to interject with that. Most of the legislation that is passed in Congress, and most in Illinois, is bipartisan. Mm-hmm. But it's important for Democrats, especially, to talk about Donald Trump. He's the reason that we get property tax, sales tax, grocery tax, you know, all local stuff, right? You know, they run game. Most of the things that get done is real substantive legislation that's bipartisan, that's worked out.
0: Yeah,
1: now,
0: definitely.
1: I know you mentioned J.B. Pritzker. I know we got a guest on, but who were the legislators who came up with this?
0: Okay, no.
1: I'm big on giving the House and the Senate member.
0: What I'm not
1: y'all keep
0: do.
1: holding
0: right,
1: the governor
0: we can, up
1: for
0: we
1: this
0: can definitely
1: stuff.
0: Do that, but we Let's don't have but a out. Little bit
1: you know,
0: of time.
1: I'll look it up.
0: Yeah, it's right here.
1: Well, we need
0: it's
1: to stop giving, you know, overpraising him. This can originate
0: okay, so
1: in the House
0: so,
1: and the Senate,
0: so wait,
1: LaDonna.
0: Ken, we're not
1: I told
0: praising
1: you that.
0: Anybody.
1: I'm, well,
0: what we're doing is we're talking to our guest about this bell-to-bell situation and how
1: look it up.
0: And how we're going to, how are we going to implement
1: Governor
0: this?
1: Governor Pritzker did this.
0: Oh, my
1: Governor
0: God.
1: Governor Pritzker don't give a rat's tail
0: mic.
1: About no black
0: okay,
1: folk.
0: Question. How are you going to implement this? What does this look like? Does a child that is a latchkey kid come to school with a phone? Where does it go? How do we implement this in the school system?
2: Okay. All right. First, let me just say this really quick. Brother Ken, I'm right there with you.
0: Oh, you know
1: Listen,
0: what?
1: I served for 16
0: I'm
1: years.
0: Gone.
1: Yeah, Donna, yeah. Take a potty break
2: we
1: or something.
2: We had a conversation.
1: I'm going to look it up.
2: That's what I'm
1: because I, you know.
2: We could have the conversation. We could make this a series if you like. But anyway.
0: It's right. Senate Bill 2427.
1: I got you right here.
0: All right.
1: Here
0: yeah.
1: Hold on. I can tell you right now.
0: I want to know how it's going to be implemented. We only have so much
1: right.
0: time.
1: She just told you.
2: Right.
0: I'm listening.
2: There's a lot of practices that go around it, right? Every school kind of adopts its own practice as it relates to either cell phone confrontation or confiscation or things like that. Most schools go with just locking up their cell phones and cell phone lockers throughout the entire day. Some schools use what they call yonder pouches. Now, these yonder pouches are pouches that you put your phone in, and then it has a magnetic clip on it, and you can't open a pouch at all. It is cement sealed, right? You can knock it up against something, it'll never open. It only opens if you touch it against a magnetic clip that the school has, right? So at the end of the day, everybody gets a pouch, lock your phone up. At the end of the day, while you're dismissing, you tap your yonder pouch on the magnetic clip, it opens, you take the phone out, right?
1: Wait, Dean, you said that pouch is it's hard, it's real hard, it's concrete, you can hit it up against concrete.
2: That's soft pouch. The soft pouches,
1: I know whose head you can hit it up against.
0: You know what? I'm done with you. Okay, it's Wednesday, hump day.
2: I don't have
0: let the man speak. It sounds like a security tag, like the ones that are on the clothing, you know, you have to put it on a specific type of
2: something
0: magnet,
2: something like that.
0: Yeah, okay.
2: Something like that.
0: All right,
2: have you ever been to a concert, where like Dave Chappelle or something like that, you put your phone inside this little pouch? Well, anyway, it's a really big thing, right?
0: Yeah.
2: We chose not to go with that particular system at our school because we kind of use cell phones as leverage to incentivize good behavior, good
1: Smart.
2: Grades, and good attendance, right?
0: Mm-hmm.
2: So we know that cell phones have a huge impact on the students' day.
1: Man.
2: Right? So in my building, right, that is a privilege.
1: Yes.
2: To use, right? So if you want to be able to use your cell phone during your lunch period or during passing periods, so whatever the case may be, I'm not going to confiscate it right up front if you can maintain a certain GPA level, if your attendance is at a certain point, if your behavior is at a certain point. It is what we call a tier one incentive.
0: I like
1: that. Not
0: way,
1: tier one.
2: Tier one.
1: It's
2: a tier one incentive, right? That way we incentivize everybody with the same incentive. If you can meet the mark, the standard, or the goal, then you're able to hold on to your phones. You still can't use it bell to bell, mm-hmm. right? And it's about how you communicate that to the parents or the guardians. Every year, right, during our orientation, I came up with what we call a cell phone contract. Mm-hmm. That cell phone contract tells you how your student is able to use that phone inside this building and what the implications are if they should fall beneath the standard that I set. I sign it, you sign it, the student signs it, right? That way everybody has a clear understanding of how things should go. Here's the question that you have to think about, though. When it comes down to policing this, right?
0: Right.
2: If it's a tier one cell phone infraction in the student code of conduct, is a group one infraction. There is no hard, fast, you can't suspend, you can't expel, you can't, you know, it's almost like disruptive behavior, right? So once you confiscate a student's phone, or if they decide not to give you the phone, well, the question is this, what's the next step on the escalation ladder for, you know, consequences and things like that? It makes it hard to police because a lot of times the teachers will leave that on the dean, on security, on this person and on that person. And if you don't have buy-in from the parent, you can lose the house pretty quickly.
0: That's what I was going to ask you. Like, what can parents do to help enforce this as well, you know, and reinforce it when they get home? Because if they have a set of rules at school and a different mm-hmm. set of rules or no rules at home, it makes it mm-hmm. more difficult. What are your thoughts on that?
2: I think it's a time thing, right? I have you for 7 hours a day. Your house has you for all the rest of the hours of the day. So I have these rules and guidelines and guardrails set up in my building as how you should act, right? But then when you go home, you can be on your phone to 2-3 o'clock in the morning.
0: Right.
1: Which happens.
2: Exactly. So now I have to readjust your mind once you get back to my building to say, hey, you can't do X, Y, Z. Buy-in from the parent is the single most powerful thing that we can get as it relates to enforcing any policy at all. If you have that, and if the parent is willing to go with you, what they can do is explain to your child why it is important for you to be focused in class, and then explain to them how much a cell phone leads to your distraction. Here's a simple practice you can do. When you're at dinner, I know we're not in the day where everybody eats dinner together, but let's just say you're around the dinner table. Everybody take their phone. Right. And this is how you're going to see how bad the addiction is. Mm. Everybody take their phone, put it inside of a bucket on the side of the dinner table in another room. If your child, you or anybody else, cannot properly eat a dinner without focusing 100% on checking notifications and things like that, you automatically know that there is an improper addiction to their cell phone, to social media and things like that.
0: Let's assume that there is an addiction, though.
2: Oh yeah, there is. There's no assumption.
1: Right. Hey, Jen, you know what my oldest told me years ago. She says when mm-hmm. she goes out with her friends, they all put their cell phones
0: face down.
1: No, in the center of the table or somewhere mm-hmm. like in a hat. Mm-hmm. And whoever touches it theirs first
0: pays for the
1: entire dinner.
0: Oh, I like that. Yeah,
1: yeah. So because everyone's taking their time to engage and spend their discretionary money for this time and food, et cetera. She says that's the best thing that happened to them.
0: I like that.
1: Yeah, it's very mature.
2: It takes away that distraction and allows you to properly engage.
1: Right.
2: When you think about it this way, COVID did something to our kids that nothing else could have, right?
1: Man.
2: It isolated us behind the screen, behind masks, and things like that. It gave people the permission to completely cut off the world and focus only on what they want to put in front of them, much of which was cell phones, social media, and things like that. When you think about this in education, there's something that we call sliding seasons, right?
0: Okay.
2: Over the summertime, you get what they call a summer slide, where there's a loss of education mm-hmm. because there's no rigor. You're not being taught. You're up all night, sleep during the day, you party and vacation and things like that. So your education.
1: Speak for yourself, Dean.
2: Okay.
1: LaDon and I, we're squares.
2: Oh, gotcha. Complete. So you get that summer slide, right? Where you just get a loss of learning for about 8-12 weeks. But then on top of that, you add the COVID slide to that, where we went a few years of not having that real rigor in education. Mm-hmm. So there's a loss of learning that comes from that as well, right? Then you get the simple distraction from having a cell phone or device in your hand. There's a loss of learning from that as well. So now you have students that are in eighth grade reading at a third and fourth grade level because the slide has been too significant for them to catch up. And because I only have you 7 hours a day, if your parent isn't introducing you to curriculum at home, you'll never have an opportunity to catch up because once you get back to school, we have to move on to the next lesson.
0: Where were you in June? All right, we're going to come back. We're talking to T. Fitz right here. We're talking about this bell-to-bell situation.
1: Swear for Todd.
0: Yes, I love that. I love that.
1: See, he's around young people. You can tell.
0: Yeah, yeah. Well, he's Dean of students, too. All right, guys, we'll be right back. Traffic and weather. I would tell you to give us a call, but just do like this. Caw-caw, caw-caw. All right, we'll be right back.
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1: We're up to way over 400 million here. 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
0: Cook County Treasurer Maria Pappas with Black Houses Matter. 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
4: Good afternoon, Chicago. I've got some good news for you. The traffic is slowing down. Dan Ryan down 95th. There is an 8-minute delay, 22 minutes. I-57, Ryan's I-80, no delays, 15 minutes. Bishop Ford, Ryan's I-80, 94. Stop and go traffic due to an accident. Cause the right lane to be blocked. 25 minutes. Stevenson to Sabal, Lakeshore Drive to the Tri-State. Stop and go traffic, 37 minutes. Eisenhower, Wolf Depot stop is slow go, 37 minutes. Kennedy downtown to O'Hare, stop and go traffic, 44 minutes. And Eden's Montrose Lake Cook, smooth sailing, 15 minutes. The weather for today, Chicago, early morning showers and windy. High of 65 and a low of 36. Tomorrow, showers and storms. High 59 and a low of 35. It's currently 82 degrees and partly cloudy. I'm Logan Page, and that's your traffic and weather update on WVON 1690 AM.
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0: Thank you for listening. That's right, the afternoon show on WVON 1690, 63 years and counting. We're talking to T. Fritz. Should I say Fitz? I said Fritz. But Harris, and he's the podcast co-host of I Swear For Todd. Why does it say co-host? Who's your co-host?
1: I'm just the host, no co-host.
0: That's
1: I'm
0: what I'm like. Why is it telling me co-host? It's after your name. So where's the co-host, right? All right. So you know what?
2: This is alter ego.
1: My guest co-host. Yeah, right. Y'all my guest co-host for the day because I'm streaming from my pages. Well.
0: I love it. Well, at least tell me so I can fix my hair. Hi, everybody.
2: Your hair's always wonderful.
0: I know. Thank you.
1: You look great.
2: Hey, I want to, Dean, how do you deal with ignorant ass parents?
0: You on his podcast, you know, cussing.
1: I love it. We love a little cussing. Primarily, I try to create relationship first. Mm-hmm. And then if relationship doesn't work, enforcement is the only other option.
2: Enforcement.
1: If unfortunately you become a danger to the students, your child, or whatever the case may be, then I use every resource I possibly can to make sure that you understand that there's improper behavior at this school. And whether that unfortunately leads to me banning you from a school or making sure that you have to set an appointment to come up to the school or putting, you know, guardrails around you to make sure that your behavior is one of that as an adult, then I'll do whatever I have to do to keep kids at the center. I'm not afraid or shy about doing that at all.
2: Right.
0: You know, to your point, I know that there's a lot of parents that may feel intimidated by the institution of education altogether. Do you, are you part of the involvement of getting parents more involved in our school system? Because I think, to me, every dean that I've worked with was cool as hell.
2: Yeah, yeah.
0: You know what I'm saying? Like, they are very down to earth. You know, they speak to the children in a way that they can understand and relate. And then the parents, do you find yourself deaning the parents, you know, just to get them kind of involved in the school
1: system? Oh, absolutely. Yeah. Absolutely. So, you know, you think about this. A large swath of our parents, right?
2: Hey, Dean, can

0: You not use big words on us, man. Just for this afternoon, because I'm not in school.
1: Say what you need to say. We love it, like you said. I appreciate it. Just because he ain't cussing like you. Go ahead, Ty.
0: There's a sloth. There's a sloth. Maybe a slew. A plethora.
1: Oh, Jesus.
0: An amalgamation of words.
2: Amalgamation of words.
1: Is your daughter at Spelman? Come on. Anyway.
0: Wow, you called me out?
1: Say what you need to say.
2: Okay, so you made me lose my train of thought.
0: I'm a little Morehouse man, so we don't use on big words, man.
1: Could you please let the man speak? I'm tired of arguing with you on the radio.
0: Oh, my goodness. This men talking right here. Why are you interrupting us men?
1: This is adults talking here, so you stay in the child's place. Come on. There we go. What were you saying?
0: Messing up my bromans.
2: Yeah, my boy. So anyway.
0: Carry on, Dean.
2: You know, thank you, man. I appreciate it. The opportunity to create real partnership and relationship comes not with what happens bell to bell, because that's rigor, right? Mm. That comes in those 30-second interactions I have with you while you're walking through the hallway. Every single morning, I am on the stoop of my school with a megaphone. What? Every morning.
0: Come on, Joe Jackson. I mean, Joe Clark.
2: Hear me, every morning with a megaphone. Me get out the car, hurry up, get to school, glad to see you, get in
0: here.
2: You
0: I love that.
1: You give them high fives too?
2: Yeah, we dapping, we high fiving, we dancing. I got music on first thing in the morning. We dancing, we doing, you know, stanky leg, whatever it takes.
1: Not the stanky
2: to break
1: leg.
2: Through to you. No, that's just what I do. Whatever it takes to break through to you to let you know that this is a real support system over here, right? One of the things I did was
0: love
2: this.
0: That.
2: I started what we call the student support pantry, all right? One thing I noticed, a lot of the newcomers were coming to our school and things like that, and they were just plain out hungry, right? Lunch was good, breakfast was cool, but they still needed additional needs.
1: Mm-hmm.
2: So what I did was I reached out to some friends and said, hey, you guys, CPS don't pay for none of this stuff. I need to create a pantry inside of my office that provides additional food to kids throughout the day who may need it. The slogan is this: you can't fill an empty head that's attached to an empty stomach. There is no learning that will happen if a child is hungry, right? So I started to gather all these donations, right? I'm well over $15,000 in donations now. And then what I found out was it wasn't just the newcomers that were hungry. Like, my students were hungry, right? And so every quarter, I fill the pantry up with cup noodles and ravioli and ramen and granola bars. I had a whole breakfast bar. All these things I do out of my own pocket because I know CPS doesn't provide funds for that. Now, in my mind, I'm trying to fill a stomach. But in their mind, I'm creating real connections.
1: That's right.
2: Because they know that they can come to my school, like, when we're about to go on winter break or those long 3-day weekends, they can come to my office, fill a grocery bag up full of food, and take it home with them. Many students took advantage of that because they understood I have a resource inside the school. So I turned the dean's office around from being the bad newsroom to a place where you actually want to come and kick it and hang. So I got bean bags. I got an old school Nintendo.
0: Smart.
2: I got golf putters. I got cornhole, all those things in my office, right? So when I do got to check you, because you did something I know.
0: You need a belt in there too now, Dean.
2: I can't, that's his words. The views and opinions expressed by the
0: those are the hosts.
2: Not that or the co-hosts. No, or the co-hosts. So, you know, but it's about bridging those real connections. So when I call a parent and say, hey, you need to come get your kid because they just can't get it right. I've built enough emotional capital with them. I'll build enough relational capital with them. Mm. They understand my child needs to go because this man has done nothing but try to help him.
1: I love
2: it. So if I can't get through to you, if you don't want to listen to me, I'm going to send you to whoever you listen to. If that means going home to your mama, grandmama, auntie, uncle, cousin, you got to leave from here.
1: I know
2: because
1: that's
2: I can't sacrifice the education of 30 kids in the classroom because one child just chooses not to do it the right way.
1: You know what? You're saying something right there, because a lot of times we hear that, you know, there's a disconnect with the older generation and the younger generation, and the older generation just expects the younger generation to be on board just because they're the older generation. But where's the facilitating of a relationship? I've had to talk to my mother about that. She was fussing at her neighbor. And I was like, Mom, did you ever say good morning to him? crickets, right? So the whole point of the matter is, I appreciate you coming on.
0: I love
1: this conversation.
0: We got a black man taking the lead being a real example.
1: We definitely needed that. I tell you what, we don't want to, I promised you till 4 o'clock and I want to be respectful of your time. Tell everybody where to watch your podcast.
0: Yes.
2: You can find me on Facebook, TikTok, YouTube, Instagram, the I Swear For Todd podcast. Hey. I'm the host, T. Fitz Harris. You can also follow my regular personal Facebook page, T. Fitz Harris. You can find me there as well. I appreciate the opportunity. I look forward to additional conversation. I am fully engaged in the politics space, it's going to be a very healthy debate around our mayoral candidate race and all those things. I plan to be sitting in. Yes, sir. Hit me up, bro. I plan to be sitting in on some school board election. I'll be moderating a few panels and things like that.
0: Yes, sir.
2: Ask tough questions that people don't want to answer because we need to know the real answers to the real questions.
1: So, all right. And for all you educated Negroes out there, it is Swear Faux Todd. It's
2: Faux.
1: Okay. Faux Todd. Yeah. We know that you're going to try to spell it out. Okay.
0: I know. You know, our proper listeners.
1: All right, guys.
0: On, Brother Dean.
1: That's right. We're going to break news, traffic, and weather. Thank you so much. We'll be right back. Guess what? We got some things to talk about. Are you still getting racially profiled, or are you tired of seeing it on TV where that's just what it is?
0: They call me ambiguous.
1: Let's talk about it.
0: Yay!
1: We'll be back on the afternoon show, WVON 1690.
3: 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I'm Logan Page, and here are your news and lines. 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
5: Medical groups are criticizing President Trump's new executive order on childhood vaccines. American Academy of Pediatrics President Dr. Andrew Racine.
6: This is just going to make it more and more difficult for people to get the vaccines that they need.
5: The order would separate the MMR vaccine into individual shots and spread immunizations across multiple visits, while pediatric and medical leaders warn the changes could put children's health at risk. A Black DeKalb County, Georgia teacher is being remembered as a hero after losing his life while rescuing a struggling swimmer in Myrtle Beach. Authorities say Derek Moore entered the water to help a young girl who survived, but Moore was pulled under by a strong current and later died. And Black Lives Matter Sports has donated nearly $200,000 to nonprofits, HBCU athletic programs, and community organizations. Leaders say the funding will support youth development, mentorship, and educational opportunities. Get BIN News Now on demand 24/7 on the iHeartRadio app. Here's Terry McCready.
7: Senator Amy Klobuchar winning the Democratic primary for Minnesota governor. Klobuchar telling her supporters she'll fight the Trump administration while also battling fraud in the state.
8: We need a governor who is going to put Minnesotans first and not be a rubber stamp of Donald Trump.
7: She defeated Kobe Lane and Muhammad Wazwaz. Klobuchar is one of four senators who ran for governor in their states this year. Several months ago, Republican Congressman Jim Jordan grilled Minnesota Governor Tim Walz about alleged fraud in his state.
9: The housing stabilization went from $2.6 million to $104 million. The integrated community supports went from $4.6 million to $170 million in 3 years. And this is unbelievable what's happening, and you're trying to hide behind some pretend court order, some court order that didn't exist.
7: Federal prosecutors in Minnesota have charged 98 people, most of whom are of Somali descent, in connection with defrauding billions of dollars from government programs. New York's Black Attorney General Letitia James says her office cannot investigate the death of a refugee from Myanmar. Back in February, Nurul Amin Shah Alam was picked up by U.S. Customs and Border Protection agents and later released onto the streets of Buffalo. The 56-year-old was found dead 5 days later, and his death was ruled a homicide, with officials noting an existing medical issue worsened by dehydration and hypothermia. The Buffalo News Now reports James says her office cannot pursue an investigation because of a lack of jurisdiction and authority. However, the AG says the Erie County District Attorney can act on its own ongoing investigation. The Trump administration is careening toward mandatory online filing for green cards, citizenship, and other immigration benefits. It's all happening under a new rule published in the Federal Register register. The interim final rule allows U.S. Citizenship and Immigration Services to require electronic filing for immigration benefit requests once a form has been available online for 180 days. The rule could impact numerous immigration benefits, including green card applications, petitions, citizenship requests, and temporary protected status filings. Many of the forms covered by the rule are already available electronically. The Department of Homeland Security has published a notice that outlines plans to provide immigration and customs enforcement officers with gloves that emit painful electric shocks. The $20 million devices are known as a generated low-output voltage emitter, or glove, and could be used by officers in the field conducting immigration operations. The device is similar to a taser, but the voltage is reportedly not quite as high. A spokesperson for Compliant Technology told reporters the device uses positives and negatives on the hand pad to trigger a sensory response on the skin upon contact. Stay informed, stay connected, and subscribe. Follow BIN News This Hour wherever you get your podcasts. I'm Terry McCready for the Black Information Network.
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3: Good afternoon, Chicago. I'm so happy it's finally clearing up. Here is your traffic update. Dan Ryan, downtown on 95th. There is a 6-minute delay, 20 minutes. I-57, Ryan's I-80, no delays, 15 minutes. Bishop Ford, Ryan's I-80, 94, slow go due to an earlier accident, 24 minutes. Stevenson, DuSable, Lakeshore Drive, another dry state, stop and go traffic, 31 minutes. Eisenhower, Wolfdale Post Office, stop and go traffic, 29 minutes. Kennedy, downtown to O'Hare, stop and go traffic, 45 minutes. And Eden's Montrose Lake Cook, smooth sailing, 15 minutes. Your weather for today, Chicago, early morning showers and windy, high of 65 and a low of 36. Tomorrow, showers and storms, high of 59 and a low of 35. It's currently 82 degrees and partly cloudy. I'm Logan Page, and that's your traffic and weather update on WVON 1690 AM.
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0: back. It's the afternoon show.
1: Yeah.
0: Ken, you need to bring us back sometimes. Yeah. You know, I can't be doing all of this, right?
1: Wanna hold you so much.
0: Oh, you singing to
1: and
0: me?
1: And I thank God you're alive.
0: Yes, yes, yes. What, you don't know the words?
1: Yeah, it's good to be true. Can't take my eyes off of you.
0: I can't tell. You kind of cock-eyed there.
1: I need you, LaDonna.
0: Yeah.
1: And it...
0: Yeah.
1: LaDonna.
0: Yeah. Okay, anyway.
1: And if it's quite all right,
0: oh,
1: I need you, LaDonna.
0: Is it Skippy? Oh, that's Ken. Okay, I'm sorry.
1: Ooh, Matt Ray.
0: I tell you what. Guys, welcome to the afternoon show. Hey, I know you guys are trying to call us at 773-591-1690, but our phones are down. We're hit by the storm. But you can download our WVON app and hit the open mic feature. 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And you can leave your comments there. We will hear them. But for now, our phone lines are down. But we're up, baby. We are all over Chicago and across the world. If you're listening to us on iHeartRadio, WVON app, you can hear us anywhere. And you can also go to WVON.com. All right. If you've ever been pulled over by Chicago police or any other police for that matter, but I'm talking about Chicago, for something as simple as a taillight broken or not using your turn signal or an air freshener hanging from your mirror because of obstruction, supposedly of visibility, today's conversation is for you. Today, Chicago police leaders are expected to testify. I don't think that's today. I think that has already happened. But they were expected to testify about a controversial policing strategy that often begins with a minor traffic violation, but can quickly turn into a search of your vehicle. Police say it's one of the ways they get illegal guns off the street. Civil rights advocates say it's a tactic for disproportionately targeting blacks and Latino drivers and raises serious constitutional concerns. So today we're asking, where's the line between proactive policing and racial profiling? And I know somebody's saying that's not new. It sure in the hell isn't. But I tell you what is new, our guest that's coming on with us. Joining us is Joe DiCola, staff attorney with the ACLU of Illinois Criminal Legal System and Policing Project. His work focuses on protecting civil rights and challenging discriminatory policing practices, including the use of pretextual traffic stops. I can't read today because I don't have my glasses on here in Chicago. Joe, welcome to the afternoon show. Wait, let me bring him up. There he is. Hey, Joe. Your mic is not playing for some reason.
2: Oh, hi.
0: There he is.
1: Hey,
0: yep,
1: Joe.
0: Yep. Could hear you right now.
1: Yeah. Hey, Joe, I've interviewed you before several times, correct?
2: Oh, I don't think I've had the pleasure before. I would have remembered your Frankie Valli impression, I think.
1: Oh!
2: but no, it's so great to meet you, and thank you for having me on.
0: Of course.
1: Thank you.
0: Absolutely. You know, when we go deeper with this situation, obviously, police leaders will tell us these stops recover illegal guns, get violent offenders off the streets, and save lives. Is that true? Why shouldn't officers, or should I say, if that's true, why shouldn't officers use every legal tool they have? They're using this as a mask to make it more of a mission of violence against these civilians. Your thoughts?
2: Sure. Thank you so much for the question. So there's a few things to unpack there. So you... led with probably the most common defense of pretextual traffic stops that you'll hear from the police is that that they find guns during pretextual traffic stops. The actual rates compared to the amount of traffic stops they're conducting and the number of guns they're finding are very, very low. And that also doesn't factor in that there is a Second Amendment and people are allowed to drive through the South and West Sides with a legal gun that they own. In CPD statistics for the guns that they're getting from traffic stops, they don't account for guns that turned out to be owned pursuant to a valid FOIA or a valid CCL. And so that's a whole specific point about what we're doing with respect to guns. the larger idea of this tactic is that, like you said before you brought me on, that this is nothing new. I mean, so people are used to the idea of segregation in Chicago, right? And mm-hmm. it's not a matter of just history. The redlining and the restricted covenants and everything, they aren't just in the past. Yeah. One of the ways that Chicago remains segregated is that our neighborhoods are policed very differently. And the South and the West Sides, neighborhoods with majority Black and Latino residents are saturated with officers. And those officers are instructed to make traffic stops all day long throughout their shift. And so what is new about our lawsuit, the Wilkins class action against the city, is it's challenging the overarching policy as being racially discriminatory. When CPD policymakers know that 90% of the residents of a neighborhood are Black and they're sending all their officers out with instructions to make traffic stops all day, then they know that that policy is going to lead to a lot of Black people being pulled over. And what our lawsuit argues, and what the and we just had our class certified by the judge, which I can talk about, but is that that policy violates equal protection of the law, that it's discriminatory to do that. Yeah. So, sorry, that was a long answer.
0: Yeah, no, that takes us basically to this next question. Is this also a predatory tactic? Because it seems that way, because Chicago residents, they can own a legal firearm, but at the same time, we're being charged with, or should I say, we're being held accountable in a way where it's not really the reason for the policing in the first place.
2: Well, what happens is people are penalized for living in a violent neighborhood. So the people who are closest to a block that has higher rates of shootings than another block in the city are suffering the brunt of a response of a dragnet. So that is not keeping the residents in that community safe. Mm-hmm. So when you say it's a predatory tactic, the people who are being preyed on are largely on their way to work, on their way to the grocery store. The clients in our case, who are representing a class of all Black and Latino Chicagoans who have been pulled over in the last 5 years and who are likely to be pulled over by CPD, we're on their way to work. We're driving for Uber. We're making deliveries. We're picking up their kids from daycare. And so the policy is justified as having something to do with violent crime, but it's not reducing the violent crime. What it is it's this extra tax that people are paying, that largely Black and Latino people are paying, for living near violent crime.
0: You mentioned something about a lawsuit, and you kind of touched on it. What are the statistics that say, you know, we need to file a lawsuit? Because again, this has been going on, but what are the statistics that have come forward to say we need to file a lawsuit? And then at the end, who wins when that lawsuit is filed?
2: Sure. So when he was a state senator, Barack Obama worked with the ACLU of Illinois and legislators, and they passed back in 2003 a law that says law enforcement in Illinois has to report the traffic stops they make. They have to report searches, they have to report whether they're finding contraband, and the racial demographics of who they're stopped. For 23 years, every year, Illinois Department of Transportation, IDOT, puts out these reports, and for every year, they've shown the same thing, that there are stark racial disparities in who officers throughout the state are pulling over and who's more likely to be searched. So those numbers are bad throughout the state, and they're bad in Chicago. Mm. Our case specifically covers the last 10 years. So in 2016, the story of our case can almost be told in one graph in the complaint, the document that starts it. Because in 2016, what you had was CPD concentrating on pedestrian stop and frisk. So officers are stopping somebody walking along the sidewalk. And that's what people popularly understand as stop and frisk, right? So in 2016, that was CPD's main tactic, 2015, 2016. For a variety of reasons related to reform and reports that officers were going to had to start writing about why they're stopping people on the sidewalk, CPD switched to traffic stops. So the graph shows the line at about 700,000 pedestrian stops. It plummets. Mm-hmm. The line for traffic stops had been stable for years at around 90,000, and it skyrockets up. Mm-hmm. They switched tactics. And so For the last decade, then, CPD has relied on traffic stops for minor violations or for rolling a stop sign or because an officer said you rolled a stop sign or because of a registration issue. They rely on the sea of ordinances and infractions that they can use to pull someone over. And that's their main saturation tactic.
3: Excuse me, Dakota. We're happy you're here, but we have to take a break and pay some bills. So,
2: oh, I'm so sorry. I got
0: no,
3: yeah, we're good. I'm engaged.
0: It's my fault.
3: Ladies and gentlemen, we are on the live line with ACLU's Mr. Dakota.
0: Actually, he's on Facebook Live if you want to check him out and share the show.
3: Share it, yeah. We'll be back here on the Talk of Chicago, 1690 WVON.
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13: Good afternoon, Chicago. I'm Logan Page, and here is your traffic update. Please be cautious. There are some slippery roads. Dan Ryan, downtown on 95th. There is slow moving traffic, 20 minutes. I-57, Ryan's I-80, no delays. 15 minutes, Bishop Ward, Ryan's I-80, 94. Due to an earlier accident, there is slow moving traffic. 22 minutes, Stevenson, DuSable, Lakeshore Drive. And the dry state stop and go traffic, 30 minutes. Eisenhower, Wolfdale Post Office, slow go, 36 minutes. Kennedy, downtown to O'Hare, bumper to bumper traffic, 46 minutes. And Eden's, Montrose Lake Cook, smooth sailing, 16 minutes. Your weather for today, Chicago, early morning showers and windy, high of 65 and low of 36. Tomorrow, showers and storms, high 59 and a low of 35. It's currently 82 degrees and partly cloudy. I'm Logan Page, and that's your traffic and weather update on WVON 1690 AM.
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0: I just wanted to let you know I know the words.
1: Until you use me up.
0: Welcome back. It's the afternoon show, WVON 1690. That's right, we are live all across the world, especially in Chicago. Chicago, we love you. I tell you what, we are talking about, let me just let you know, you won't be able to give us a call because our phone lines are still down and they are actively working on them as we speak. However, you can still drop your comments in Facebook Live and we will see them. Let me take a couple of comments because we are talking to our very esteemed guest, Joe DiCola with ACLU Illinois, about the racial profiling through a major city like Chicago and what happens and why does this happen and the racial disparities and the lawsuit that was filed and who benefits from it. Yes, it took years of data. And no, this is nothing new, but it's something that we can talk about because it still happens. Okay, how many times have you driven down the street and you saw a police officer having a car pulled over and you just wonder what the fate of that stop is going to be? And I don't think we should have to do that. Ken and I were talking on the break and he said, he made a comment that he knew of someone that said, pull them all over. You know, I don't mind them being pulled over, them being us. Okay, I don't mind being pulled over. My issue is, what happens after that? That's where it becomes scary. Joe DiCola, I want to read some of these comments, if you don't mind.
2: Oh, please do.
0: All right. So we've got, it looks like from Lorenzo T. Hughes. He says, is this also a predatory tactic? Chicago residents can own a legal firearm. Why does one turn into aggressive police tactics? Yeah. The very question. Preston says, Dorothy Tucker did a segment on illegal stops, even with firearm cards. That's another question to ask. And then someone else said, follow the money. Lorenzo came back and said, would you agree that stalking, targeting, harassing, and terrorizing a community inspires an aggressive response and is more so a human rights violation? Now we're getting deep here, Joe.
2: Yeah, I mean, well, the case goes pretty deep, and I'll take that last one first because that's exactly what we're arguing, that mm-hmm. the policy of treating Black and Latino neighborhoods differently simply violates the Equal Protection Clause of the U.S. Constitution and the 14th Amendment, and it violates the Illinois Civil Rights Act, a powerful state law that is supposed to protect Illinoisans from racial discrimination and in government and just in the way governments run to all different agencies, not just the police. And so it precisely what our case is about is that the targeting Black and Latino neighborhoods, sending officers to make traffic stops all day in Garfield Park, in Little Village, in Roseland, and pulling over people like our clients who are plaintiffs now representing all the Black and Latino drivers in the city, it's not keeping anyone safe. It's not eliminating gang violence. It's not eliminating gun violence. It isn't matching the actual problem that it's meant, that it's claiming to be
0: supposedly meant to address.
2: Exactly.
0: Yeah.
2: So, I mean, I can talk about this all day. You know, it's our case is in a really interesting stage because the judge just recently certified our class. So when you bring a class action, and this isn't the kind of class action where there's money involved. We are seeking policy change on behalf of everyone in the city and every Black and Latino person who might be driving through the city and might be stopped, and not just stopped, but stopped, ordered out of your car, searched, frisked, or what they call consent searches, where, do you mind if I take a look in the trunk? Like that whole thing. So part of the whole strategy is that the feeling of being unsafe and not feeling like you're free to say no to that question. Hey, do you mind if I look in your trunk? And so creating just hundreds of thousands of these moments of fear and uncertainty for these people who are being pulled over, who, just like you said, when you pass a traffic, somebody who's been pulled over on the side of the road, and you wonder what is the fate of that person. In working on this case, I see a lot of reports, a lot of things that CPD has produced, daily traffic stop summaries, where they have the counts for every day. Here's how many stops they made in District 11. Here's how many stops. And, you know, to do my job, I kind of have to cruise through things. But then, you know, a couple times a day, it's every single one of those stops was a human being who feared, who very likely feared about what was going to happen next.
0: Absolutely.
2: And that's why the policy has to change. That's why the practice has to end.
0: Absolutely. Joe DeCole, I know I booked you for till 4:30. Was it 4:30? Are you?
2: I can hang out for a little while. I can stay till 5.
0: Thank you. Thank you very much.
2: I'm very happy to be here. I think and talk about this all the time. So it's I'm happy to answer questions about it.
0: Yeah, I want to know what's going on in your head. You know, what is it? What is the vision of this? What does this look like if this were a perfect world? So we're going to go to traffic and weather and news with Logan Page. I just saw her crank up her mic, so I can't wait to hear what she has to say. But when we come back, more from Joe DeCola with ACLU. And please keep those comments coming on Facebook Live so that we can read them. You guys cannot call us today or as of yet because we're working on that because of the storms. We'll be right back.
3: Thank you, LaDonna Ray. I'm Logan Page, and here are your news headlines. A new mural honoring Chicago Bears quarterback Cale Williams has been completed in the Fulton Market area. The artwork is located near the intersection of Randolph and Halsted Streets and celebrates the young quarterback's growing profile in Chicago. The mural has quickly drawn attention from Bears fans and passersby. In other news, a new study found that 85% of 113 personal care and cleaning products contained at least one undisclosed chemical with known or unsuspected health hazards. Researchers found an average of 51 detectable chemicals per product compared with about 16 ingredients listed on labels. More than one in four products contain chemicals that contradicted claims, such as natural, fragrance-free, or hypoallergenic. Researchers say the chemicals may result from contamination during manufacturing or packaging and do not necessarily indicate intentional mislabeling. In other news, a close friend of Malcolm Jamal Warner's widow, Tanisha Warner, has launched a GoFundMe to help support her and the couple's 9-year-old daughter following his death last year. The fundraiser is intended to help with financial pressures, household expenses, and legal costs as Tanisha continues to care for their daughter. Tanisha is also involved in a legal dispute with Warner's mother over his estate and says she is owed about $1.2 million under a 2022 prenuptial agreement. Malcolm Jamal Warner, best known as Theo Huxtable on The Cosby Show, died at age 54 in July of 2025. And get ready for the heavens to put on a show as the Perseid meteor shower reaches its peak this week. It happens as the Earth passes through the trail of debris left behind by the Swift-Tuttle comet, debris that burns up on hitting the atmosphere. The best time to watch will be overnight Wednesday into Thursday, August, when a new moon offers dark skies. I'm Logan Page, and that's what's happening in your news now on WVON 1690 AM.
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14: Good afternoon, Chicago. You've made it halfway through the work week. I'm Logan Page, and here is your traffic update. Dan Ryan, downtown on 95th, Slogo. 20 minutes, I-57, Ryan's I-80, no delays. 14 minutes, Bishop Ford, Ryan's I-80, 94, some moving traffic due to an earlier accident. 22 minutes, Stevenson, DuSable, Lakeshore Drive to the Tri-State Stop and Go traffic. 34 minutes, Eisenhower, Wolfville Post Office. Slogo, 35 minutes, Kennedy Downtown to O'Hare Stop and Go traffic. 45 minutes in Eden's Montrose Cook. Smooth sailing, 40. Update, 17 minutes. Weather for today, Chicago. Early morning showers and windy, high of 65 and a low of 36. Tomorrow, showers and storms, high 59 and a low of 35. It's currently 84 degrees and cloudy. I'm Logan Page, and that's your traffic and weather update on WVON 1690 AM.
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0: I used to wish my name was Mrs. Jones. Oh, snizzle dizzle. And then I broke up with him. What can I say? Welcome back to the afternoon show. Dr. LaDonna Ray is in the building as if she's in third person, but it's me and State Rep Ken Duncan. Yeah, but we are talking to Joe DeCola with ACLU Illinois about this racial profiling that continues to end in violence. Okay, it's simply put, you know, I don't mind being pulled over by the police. What I do mind is how is that going to end? And that's not just in Chicago. That's everywhere, especially if you're Black or Latino. Joe, you said something that really struck me. You talked about creating hundreds of thousands of moments of fear for someone who's never experienced that. Help them understand what that feels like. And can you, if that hasn't happened to you? But I know that you've dealt with this as a whole, as an organization. What does your research show happens to communities when people begin to fear routine interactions with police? Period.
1: Yeah, it's a great question. I mean, so so our lawsuit is a class action. We have five named plaintiffs who are representing all the Black and Latino drivers in Chicago. And they are in that role, have stepped forward to tell their stories about multiple times they were stopped, sometimes twice in the same day or in very, you know, close in time. They're on their way to work. They're just on their way home. They're on their way to pick up their kids. And some of those stops were relatively short and civil with the officers. Some of them were not. They had aggressive tactical officers, the plainclothes officers, the kinds of officers who killed Dexter Reed, who are not tied to a specific beat. They drive around, and for the last 10 years, they've drive around with instructions to make a lot of traffic stops, and hey, maybe you'll find a gun. And so they come into this encounter with a really aggressive mindset, and a client like my client Mahari Bell is minding his own business, driving to making a delivery, and is pulled over and faced with this aggressive response from these officers who are ready for, you know, for the worst to happen, right? And that mindset is the kind of thing that makes the worst happen. Initiating this encounter, the stop that didn't need to take place in the first place. And so what Mahari has talked about in the case and his declaration in support of our motion, and what all of our clients have explained, is the feeling of fear when they see a CPD squad car driving,
0: right,
1: by. And just an uncertainty of building in extra time. Well, we're going to go to the movies, but I'm going to leave earlier in case I get pulled over.
0: Oh wow!
1: Or being embarrassed because you're pulling into work. So one of our clients is on his way to work at the Chicago Park District, and in which his job requires him to go to different parks and to move equipment and things like that. But just pulling into the park he works at with the police behind him, and now you have to explain to everyone what's happening. So there are these injuries to people's dignity, and then there's the real fear of losing your life that comes from knowing how possible that is. And, you know, I'm a white attorney in Chicago, but my legal career when I started law school was in 2015. For the last 10 years, I've learned more names of Black people from Chicago who I never met, but I know who they are because CPD murdered them.
0: Wow.
1: And those things don't need to happen. More people should be alive. And a way we can get there is by making fewer of these unnecessary stops that aren't justified by crime fighting. They aren't justified by making the road safer. They're justified ultimately by racist myths that keep this city segregated.
0: Yeah. You know, in my mind, in my sanctified imagination, all I think about is, okay, a police's job, you know, the police were started when, we won't even go there, but we all know why police were started in the first place. But now that we have a multitude of races that represent the police officers, you know, your expectation is different, except it's not, because they all wear blue. And so when you get pulled over, no matter what they look like, whether they look like you or not, you still don't know how that's going to end. And you said something just a few minutes ago. You said they're told to go out and make as many traffic stops as possible, but it sounds like that is code for by any means necessary. You know what I'm saying?
1: I absolutely do. And so, yeah, so the kind of a typical instruction. So a lot of the documents that we have in this case are confidential, but a lot of them aren't, and they've been filed, with the court. And so a typical email you would see from your commander, if you're so you're in a CPD district, it's run by a commander. That commander's boss is told by the chief of patrol, we need to be running traffic missions every tour, all tour. Report your activity at the end of the shift. Okay, so what does that all mean? Let's decode that. Report your activity means I need to see the number of traffic stops your officers made. You're going to send that. You're going to put it into this system. You're going to send that to me in an email. And you're going to do that every single day. So that commander knows, okay, I have to tell my lieutenant that we got to be running traffic missions all day. The officers get that instruction. They go out. They make the stops. And they know that all the way up the chain of command, their activity, quote unquote, is being tracked. The numbers are all accounted for at headquarters. And so so that's what happens. They are told to go out, conduct a traffic mission. And what does that mean? It means to drive around and find a pretext to stop someone. And there's no shortage of ordinances or infractions that they can use. 90% of the people driving around right now, looking out my window, are committing some kind of violation that an officer could pull them over. So what's really happening, it helps the defenders of this regressive policy to focus on individual officers who are trying their best, who are doing their job, who became a police officer to keep people safe and trying to help their community. We're not talking about 10 million decisions or all those different officers. And we're talking about the orders that are coming from the top. You're going to run your traffic missions and you're going to report your activity. And so that's why the policy as a whole coming from the city and from the department leadership is racially discriminatory.
0: Yeah, it sucks. I tell you what, ex-top cops like Snelling must answer questions under oath about traffic stops. Federal judge rules. Former Chicago Police Superintendent Larry Snelling must answer questions under oath about whether the Chicago Police Department targeted Black and Latino drivers with a massive campaign of traffic stops. A federal judge ruled on Wednesday. Now, this was printed on July 23rd. I know that was last month. But when you think about it, when they start bringing in those that know exactly what was going on, and of course, he just recently abruptly retired. Okay.
1: He sure did.
0: It makes you wonder, okay, was this kind of in the making because of that? Or is this something that people go into a situation of leadership with the idea that they're going to be the change they want to see and then ultimately end up in a situation where the change is harder to make than you thought it would be possible?
1: Well, we'll have to let former Superintendent Snelling speak for himself. I'm excited for him to do that under oath. But to clarify a few things. So Superintendent Snelling was the last CPD superintendent from the last 10 years who we have not yet deposed, taken their deposition under oath.
0: Yeah.
1: So we talked from Eddie Johnson up through interim superintendent Fred Waller, who preceded Larry Snelling in 2023. We've talked to all of them about these orders, about the policy, about why they do traffic stops. And we've discussed all those reasons today. There isn't something else that we already haven't covered. There's a something gesture towards we find guns, we stop crime. It's a tool in the toolbox. It is a baked in way that the department does polices this city. It's just a routine built in part of how they what they do when they go to work every day is they're going to make these traffic stops.
0: Yeah.
1: And so it's the city had resisted the notice to depose Superintendent Snelling, and then he retired, and now he's not as busy, and we
0: why did the judge decide that Superintendent Snelling should be questioned under oath? Just what information do you believe that he has that is so important to this case?
1: No, sure. It's a great question. So Superintendent Snelling had a long career with the Chicago Police Department. He himself was a tactical officer back in the 90s, but yeah. He was the commander of Englewood. He worked in the academy for a long time. He was a trainer and educator. But then when he started to rise up, he was the commander in Englewood in District 7, which is a majority Black district and neighborhood, mm-hmm. and where we see a heavy concentration of traffic stops.
0: Yeah.
1: And at that time, when he was promoted to commander, he's not at the top of the chain, and he was following orders of an existing program that I've already described. You're going to run your traffic missions. You're going to report your activity up to the chain of command. And so he was a cog in this machine before he was running the machine.
0: Yeah.
1: And what we saw when he took charge of the department in 2023 is that the policy didn't change. The instructions didn't change. The way that he ran his district when he was a commander is effectively the way the department ran when he was superintendent. There was not a reversal of the mass traffic stop program. They continued to saturate these neighborhoods and follow the same strategy for the same reasons. So specifically with Superintendent Snelling, it's going to be very interesting just to
0: see what he has to bring.
1: Discuss all that. Yeah.
0: Yeah, I love that. All right, guys, we're going to go to our last break of this segment. And when we come back, we'll put a button on this conversation and cross our fingers because, we, you know, it's a class action lawsuit. So the benefit to the Black and Latino community must be greater. All right. We'll be right back.
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0: catch the sultry sounds of Grammy-nominated singer-songwriter John B. as he plays all your favorite hits. 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On the new episode of Mama, I Made It, Chicago made her. Hollywood embraced her. The South Side's own Lisa Rae McCoy sits down with Samantha Chapman for intimate conversation on Mama, I Made It. 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
6: Chicago, I'm Logan Page, and here is your traffic update. Dan Ryan, downtown on 95th, slow go 20 minutes. I-57, Ryan's I-80, no delays, 15 minutes. Bishop Ford, Ryan's I-80, 94, there is slow-moving traffic due to an earlier accident, 21 minutes. Stevenson, DuSable, Lakeshore Drive to the Tri-State Stop and Go Traffic, 36 minutes. Eisenhower's Wolf-Dolpo-Postoffice, slow-moving traffic, 32 minutes. Kennedy downtown to O'Hare, stop-and-go traffic, 49 minutes. And Eden's Manchosley Cook, smooth sailing, 17 minutes. Your weather for today, Chicago, early morning showers and windy. High of 65 and a low of 36. Tomorrow, showers and storms. High of 59 and a low of 35. It's currently 84 degrees and cloudy. I'm Logan Page, and that's your traffic and weather update on WVON 1690 AM.
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you. Welcome back to the afternoon show. That's right. Right here on WVON 1690, 63 years and counting. Honestly, I tell you, talking to Joe DiCola with ACLU has been, I don't know, a highlight. You know why? Because we have a strong relationship with ACLU. And we always get these conversations where you help us to kind of navigate and facilitate what's going on behind the scenes. You know, we read what we see in the news. We know what we see on the streets. But behind the scenes, okay, who's working for us? Who's bringing this to the forefront? Who's doing something about it? Who's running the

0: studies and the numbers. And I hear the police on your end as we speak. So with that being said, you know, do you think that Chicago can build a police force that is actually there to serve and protect? Do you think that's even possible based on the climate, the culture that has been in place for so long? What are your thoughts?
1: It's a big question, but because I've been giving long answers, before I forget, I just want to say thank you so much for having me, because this really it's been so nice talking to you. I would say to the first thing about, you know, who's doing the work, the team at ACLU and, me, a lawyer, it's like, you know, I work pretty hard on this, but it's really but I don't have anything to work on if we don't have our class plaintiffs, our representatives who got in before I did and were stopped multiple times, told their stories to multiple lawyers, got to the point where this case got off the ground, and they are really championing their communities. And it's really just, Eric Wilkins, our first named plaintiff, is an inspiring person to work with. All of our clients are, so it's Eric Wilkins, Jacquez Beasley, Mahari Bell, Essence Jefferson, and Jose Manuel Amanza Jr. And they are fantastic people. They're also just ordinary people, mm-hmm. and therefore exemplary of who this policy is harming, which is people just like you and me. It isn't a policy. It isn't. Pretextual traffic stops are not something that just happens to criminals. They happen to everyone. They happen to regular people on their way to work, just trying to go about their lives. So they are ordinary in that sense, but they're extraordinary in what they've sacrificed to stand up for their communities and try to change the way the city's going to work. And to your point about, can we build a police department that's different? Can we change things? What gives me hope is, are people like Eric, who do work in community violence interruption, who are closely knit with the people on their block, when something happens in their neighborhood, are involved in a community response that isn't a buzzword, isn't a PR campaign, but is actually building relationships with people and having a community, like having people know people. We are here to keep, we're going to keep ourselves safe. Mm-hmm. And so I think that the way the police fit into that view of society is they have to work for that community. But there is the regressive vision, or the racist sort of just way, entrenched way things are, is instead there's an us versus them. It's not, we're going to get through this by building ties with each other and keeping each other safe and finding out where we can intervene and where we can stop, you know, someone from going down a bad path, how we can stop violence before it starts, how we can invest and rebuild schools and rebuild in our neighborhoods. Instead of that, we have this us versus them. Mm-hmm. And so this idea that the police have to, you know, throw thousands and thousands of traffic stops at a criminalized them, a probably black or brown them who's out there endangering us. Well, I think that is what has to, that's what has to fall. Oh. We have to realize that we are in this together, and it's through community solutions like the violence interrupter work that I think we have a path.
0: I love it. Well, you know, before we let you go, Tony J says the police pulled me over because they said I fit a description of a man with a knife. They asked if they can search the vehicle, and I said yes. And only thing they found was Bibles and church flyers. I gave the officers some church flyers and invited them out to church and told them to pass the flyers out to the real criminals. That's a very sweet way. Or a way to end that particular traffic stop.
1: And that was a graceful way to handle that, yeah.
0: Absolutely. And I tell you what, I bet he didn't fit the description. Joe, thank you so much for joining us and helping us better understand the legal issues surrounding this case. Whether our listeners agree with the ACLU's position or not, I think everyone can agree that this conversation is about finding the balance between public safety and constitutional rights. Joe, you're welcome to come back anytime. Staff attorney.
1: So much, Madonna.
0: That's right. Staff attorney with ACLU of Illinois. Thank you for your time, and thank you for joining us today on the afternoon show.
1: Have a great night. Be safe.
0: Thanks. You do the same. All right, guys, I got a question for you. Why do you run to those name brand boutiques? Why don't we treat our own, glamorous, fashionable, luxurious companies with love. Drop 35K in their stores instead of running to other stores that don't even really want to serve you. We've got some guests coming up, guys. Get ready. Lamar is coming up, and so is Miss Barbara Bates in studio right here on the afternoon show with Dr. LaDonna Ray and State Rep Ken Duncan. We'll be right back.
2: 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I'm Logan Page, and here are your news and lights. Chicago area school building damaged without power following harsh storm. Back to school outcomes to Chicago communities. Ebola death toll in Congo surpasses 2,000. And President Trump's media company sued for neutral social product. National news from the Black Information Network is up next on Chicago's only urban talk radio station, 1690 AM WVON, Berwyn, Chicago.

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1: Medical groups are criticizing President Trump's new executive order on childhood vaccines. American Academy of Pediatrics President Dr. Andrew Racine.
2: This is just going to make it more and more difficult for people to get the vaccines that they need.
1: The order will separate the MMR vaccine into individual shots and spread immunizations across multiple visits, while pediatric and medical leaders warn the changes could put children's health at risk. A black DeKalb County, Georgia teacher is being remembered as a hero after losing his life while rescuing a struggling swimmer in Myrtle Beach. Authorities say Derek Moore entered the water to help a young girl who survived, but Moore was pulled under by a strong current and later died. And Black Lives Matter Sports has donated nearly $200,000 to nonprofits, HBCU athletic programs, and community organizations. Leaders say the funding will support youth development, mentorship, and educational opportunities. Get BIN News Now on demand 24/7 on the iHeartRadio app. Here's Terry McCready.
3: Senator Amy Klobuchar winning the Democratic primary for Minnesota governor. Klobuchar telling her supporters she'll fight the Trump administration while also battling fraud in the state.
4: We need a governor who is going to put Minnesotans first and not be a rubber stamp of Donald Trump.
3: She defeated Kobe Lane and Muhammad Wazwaz. Klobuchar is one of four senators who ran for governor in their states this year. Several months ago, Republican Congressman Jim Jordan grilled Minnesota Governor Tim Walz about alleged fraud in his state.
5: The housing stabilization went from $2.6 million to $104 million. The integrated community supports went from $4.6 million to $170 million in 3 years. And this is unbelievable what's happening, and you're trying to hide behind some pretend court order, some court order that didn't exist.
3: Federal prosecutors in Minnesota have charged 98 people, most of whom are of Somali descent, in connection with defrauding billions of dollars from government programs. New York's black Attorney General Letitia James says her office cannot investigate the death of a refugee from Myanmar. Back in February, Nurul Amin Shah Alam was picked up by U.S. Customs and Border Protection agents and later released onto the streets of Buffalo. The 56-year-old was found dead 5 days later, and his death was ruled a homicide, with officials noting an existing medical issue worsened by dehydration and hypothermia. The Buffalo News Now reports James says her office cannot pursue an investigation because of a lack of jurisdiction and authority. However, the AG says the Erie County District Attorney can act on its own ongoing investigation. The Trump administration is careening toward mandatory online filing for green cards, citizenship, and other immigration benefits. It's all happening under a new rule published in the Federal Register. The interim final rule allows U.S. Citizenship and Immigration Services to require electronic filing for immigration benefit requests once a form has been available online for 180 days. The rule could impact numerous immigration benefits, including green card applications, petitions, citizenship requests, and temporary protected status filings. Many of the forms covered by the rule are already available electronically. The Department of Homeland Security has published a notice that outlines plans to provide immigration and customs enforcement officers with gloves that emit painful electric shocks. The $20 million devices are known as a generated low-output voltage emitter, or glove, and could be used by officers in the field conducting immigration operations. The device is similar to a taser, but the voltage is reportedly not quite as high. A spokesperson for Compliant Technology told reporters the device uses positives and negatives on the hand pad to trigger a sensory response on the skin upon contact. 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
9: Good afternoon, Chicago. I'm Logan Page, and here is your traffic update. Dan Ryan, downtown on 95th. Stop and go traffic, 19 minutes. I-57, Ryan, I-80, all is well. 14 minutes. Bishop Ford, Ryan, I-80, 94. Slow go due to an earlier accident, 20 minutes. Stevenson, due Sable, Lakeshore Drive to the Tri-State. Stop and go traffic, 35 minutes. Eisenhower, Wolf to Post Office. Slow go, 32 minutes. Kennedy, downtown to O'Hare. Stop and go traffic, 46 minutes. In Edens, Montrose Lake Cook, smooth sailing, 16 minutes. Your weather for today, Chicago, early morning showers and windy. High of 65 and a low of 36. Tomorrow, showers and storms. High 59 and a low of 35. It's currently 84 degrees and cloudy. I'm Logan Page, and that's your traffic and weather update on WVON 1690 AM.
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0: actually sung this song. I lip synced this song for Oprah many years ago. And I can see it in my head.
1: You say
0: oh my
1: for
0: gosh.
1: Oprah?
0: Yes, I did. It was this song and it was another song by Whitney Houston. I can hear it. However,
1: how did you sound?
0: I lip synced it, so I sounded great. I tell you what, you're listening to the afternoon show. I know you guys are dialing that number, but we don't have a number for you to dial today because of the storm. We got hit too, so we will be back up shortly, but not today, baby. Ken Duncan, you know, it's not just us in the studio. We've got a story to bring to you guys, and then we want to ask you a very strong question. And just think about it. Download the app, hit the open mic, and leave your answers there, your responses there. Because you remember when Savannah James, that's LeBron James' wife.
1: Oh, yes.
0: You know, and her friend, her business partner, April McDaniel. They were shopping in Italy and had a pre-scheduled appointment at Hermes. Am I saying it right?
1: Hermes.
0: Okay, because I don't shop there. Boutique. According to both women, when they arrived, a sales associate allegedly refused to honor their appointment and treated them dismissively. April said they were treated like you know what. And despite having an appointment, that's how they were treated. Rather than leaving quietly, April confronted the situation. She said she had that she escalated the complaint to management and later claimed the sales associate was fired. Hermes has not publicly confirmed that an employee was terminated. However, after management intervened, you know, and they realized who that was, you know, they had to do some PR cleaning up. And you know, I often wonder if that wasn't LeBron James's wife, would they had gone so far to sweep it a little bit, you know, at least. But my question is this, because we have some very heavy, luxurious designers.
1: We have some heavy hitters
0: in the building, in the studio with us. What makes us run and have to have a luxurious experience with them instead of our own? Joining us is an acclaimed Chicago fashion designer whose work has showcased black excellence, also known as excellence,
1: for years,
0: elegance, and timeless design for decades.
1: Fashion forward.
0: She has long demonstrated the world-class luxury doesn't have to, I'm sorry, the world-class luxury doesn't have to come from Europe. Okay, hello, she said it. And then it can be created right here in our own communities, not just that, in our own hometown. Please join me in welcoming Miss Barbara Bates.
1: Barbara Bates.
2: Hello, Miss Barbara Bates.
1: Talk to that microphone, Barbara Bates.
0: Thank you. Celebrity. Yes. And you can see her on Facebook Live. She looks beautiful. I tell you, my future looks bright every time I'm sitting next to Miss Barbara. I've got some pieces, okay?
2: Yep,
0: and every time I'm on stage, I tell people, Barbara Bates, okay? And also joining us is the founder of Rage Incorporated, a luxury lifestyle brand redefining fashion through bold design, culture, and craftsmanship.
1: Yes.
0: He's proving that black-owned brands can compete at the highest levels without compromising authenticity. Joining us is Lamar Morrell Flowers. Welcome.
1: The man, the myth.
3: Thank you, guys.
1: The legend.
0: You know, so what say you when you see that, you know, once our community of people have made it, and I'm talking about with that cheddar, that money, that status, that they have to run on the Met Gala red carpet of the world with every other designer but ours. What are your thoughts to that, first of all?
2: My thoughts go like all over the board because I'm telling you like what I know for sure, like not just what I've like surmised. I've been in business for 40 years, and so I've seen, you know, the beginning of what luxury started to be, and right in the deep of it, like right now, you know, the names and what makes something luxurious. And I think about like when I first started, I had clients who had a little bit of money. They were clients that had a little bit of money, and Barbara Bates was the name that they heard at that time. So they would come to the doors. I would welcome them. And then I noticed as the cheddar got longer and, you know, the money got bigger, that it was sort of like a word of passage, like this is, I've made it now to go over on Oak Street and to shop. At that time, the big name that was that I would say that none that I was working against, one of the big names was Versace.
0: Yep.
2: Versace was really huge like in the late 80s, and so Versace was like the first place they went to spend like bigger money. And when I talk about these, I'm talking about names that I could definitely name and you would know these people, but it didn't just happen once. I'm talking it happened numerous times, and it still happens today, even with clients that aren't let's say celebrity clients, but even clients in the working 9-to-5 world that have started, their money seems to come in, so they're like, yeah, I want to get something from, you know, someone that I know that makes it easier to get to. But once the money surpasses what they thought they could get, then it's like, okay, now it's time for me to make Michigan Avenue, go to the big box and buy the brands that people notice. And could I tell you why people do that? Not necessarily. I've always loved clothing.
0: Even I think you just said
2: like
0: it.
2: In high school, you know, I loved going, that was before like name brands were name brands.
0: Yeah.
2: And I have like some brands that I just refuse to wear. I didn't wear them when I was 19 and I don't wear them now. It's just because I don't like them. You know, they're not like really my style, but everybody has like their own taste, their own style. But some of us look for gratification from other people that have said, this is what's going on. I've never been one to follow trends. They're wearing purple and green in Europe. I'm in Chicago. I'm on the West Side. I'm in South Loop. I want to like, you know, reach out to the people that are in my community. So I've stayed authentic for 40 years. And that has like kept me to, you know, just say that I'm still around because I did not follow trends. And what I followed was, you know, word of mouth. That word of mouth is what gave me like notice, right?
1: Oh, yeah.
2: People noticed what I did because of word of mouth. Now there's so much social media, you know, that comes into play, and certain people will buy, you know, they'll buy like the big name designers and they'll go from the head to the toe. Those aren't stylish people. Those aren't people that, you know, really have style, because there's a difference in being fashionable and being stylish. And sometimes if you've just got money to burn, then you just want to go and burn it wherever it is. And when you see people looking at you, you assume they're looking at you because you look so great, and it's because you look foolish because you've got all these brands and things sitting on your tooth, on your head, on your butt, on your side. It's kind of like when the girls get the BBLs, you know, and somebody's looking at them. It's like,
0: right.
2: I'm looking at you because it looks like you got another person that sitting on the back of you. But that's what I just kind of find you to be. And one of the biggest times that I saw this was during COVID, when they were like passing out some extra dollars in our community.
1: Oh yes.
2: And I remember going down Michigan Avenue
0: that
2: and
1: seeing them lines.
2: Burberry line store, long lines outside Pucci, the Gucci store with their plastic bags on their head and house shoes and going into the store.
0: Wait,
2: and I know people that work
0: bags
2: in
1: yes,
2: stores.
1: Yes, I used to see that.
2: Yeah. It was, I took photographs of it because I've just refused to believe it. It just hurt my heart. And I'm not here to say that, oh, you got to buy from me. You got to buy from black designers. You can buy from wherever you want to. But sometimes it's when you know better, you do better. And you need to know that there are black designers that are out here. They're in Chicago. They're in the inner cities of other states. And since you all have Google and ChatGPT and all of this extra stuff, and you can zoom in to what everybody's doing, zoom in and why don't you type in black designers doing luxury wear or black designers, period. And, you know, get some education on who's been out here, who's doing something, and who would love and cherish to have you come and shop with them.
0: I love it.
1: Well,
0: I tell you what, we're going to go to break. But before we go to break, I want to bring, we're going to bring Lamar into the conversation because I got a question. Luxury versus quality. Okay?
3: Yes,
0: I got
3: ma'am.
0: That straight for you. All right, guys, we're going to go to traffic and weather. And when we come back, what say you? Put it in the chat. I want to see what you have to say. We'll be right back.
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15: Good afternoon, summertime shy. I'm Logan Page, and here is your traffic update. Dan Ryan, downtown on 95th, Slogo, 17 minutes. I-57, Ryan's I-80, no delays, 14 minutes. Bishop Ford, Ryan's I-80, 94, Slogo, 23 minutes. Stevenson, DuSable, Lakeshore Drive, another dry state stop and go traffic, 33 minutes. Eisenhower, Wolf Depot stop is Slogo, 35 minutes. Kennedy downtown to O'Hare, stop and go traffic, 47 minutes. And Eden's Muncho Slate Cook, smooth sailing, 17 minutes. Your weather for today, Chicago, early morning showers and windy, 565 and a low of 36. Tomorrow, showers and storms, 559 and a low of 35. It's currently 84 degrees and cloudy. I'm Logan Page, and that's your traffic and weather update on WVON 1690 AM.
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0: I don't want to waste no time, y'all, because we have some superstars in the building, away. In the studio. You guys, you're listening to the afternoon way. Show and Ken Duncan. I know you thought that was smoky, but it's Ken. Watch this. Just before the break, Barbara, you laid out something that really stuck with me. You've been in this business nearly 40 years, and you've watched clients proudly wear your designs until their income reached a certain level. Then, almost as rite of passage, they feel that they have to shop on Oak Street and all of these other places. Those of you that are listening, I just can't wrap my head around it. But I know that we've been trained to be consumers in the first dang place. Okay, I'm watching my language because Auntie Barbara's here. And because we've been groomed to be consumers, that means that we have buying power. And I don't think we know where to put that power. But my question to you, Lamar, the founder of Rage Incorporated, do you think consumers are buying quality or are they buying recognition?
8: I think they're buying recognition and they're buying trends. They're buying into false identities of other brands that make them feel comfortable with themselves because they're uncomfortable in their own skin. So, you know,
16: ouch.
8: Being a creative and having a quality product to me and being a designer and being in this business is all about quality. You know, if you buy a car, you don't want a junk car. You know, you want to drive something nice. And so with fashion, there's so many different styles and everybody is unique and have their own individuality of how they express themselves. But a lot of the things that we purchase is just all about marketing and trends. You know, it doesn't have any true quality to it.
0: This concerns me because even in our conversation yesterday, you talked about the actual materials that are being sourced to make these luxury brands. And you stick and stay true to using real leather.
8: Yes,
0: does that not mean anything to people? They're using plastic? I mean, talk about that.
8: So most of the big brands sell plastic because it's cheap. It's easier, you know, to manage and create from. The quality of your goods go up when you use raw, authentic, you know, goods and things like that of leather, suede, you know, crocodile. It raises their bottom line. And so because they have the years of marketing and branding, you know, they can sell plastic and people will buy it or stand in line for it, you know.
0: Just because the name is on it.
8: Just because the name. So, a lot of the trends are being bought because of name recognition. And it gives you that comfortability that you've arrived or you've made it to a certain level of status with having some of that.
16: Right.
8: But, you know, what we try to do is create quality and give people something that's very authentic and unique that will last a lifetime.
0: Ken wears a lot of name brands.
16: I just put on clothes, that I see in front of me. Lorenzo, what's it on Facebook Live? Lorenzo T. Hughes says, buying status when you have no status. Touche.
0: Yeah.
16: What is it? Because every population, Italians, whites, they all have lanes that want to be. Mm-hmm. How do you, who should you be appealing to? The mass portion of folk or that niche play? I mean, ideally, you would want people who really appreciate you and your art. That's why I look at you. I mean, if you go to Facebook Live, you'll see the brother Lamar, how he just, man, Mr. Bull, fashion for blue and white from here all night, and then some. Barbara Bates is Barbara Baden, right? You know, with a fashion for glasses. By the way, Gene Hunt, your son?
2: Absolutely.
0: Yeah.
16: That brother is a celebrity, talent, artist.
0: Are you styling for him as well? Are you designing for him as well?
2: No. I mean, he'll come to the shop and, you know, steal clothes off the rack or something.
16: I bet he does.
2: You know, but ask my tailor to make something for him. But, you know, as a little kid, 3 and 4 years old, he would walk around with 45s, like the plastic 45, and turn his tricycle over and put the 45 on the tricycle and spin it. So many things are, like, innate that to see him doing what he's doing now is, like, natural. Awesome.
16: You know, shout out to your son. My man, Gene Hunt is a phenomenal house head DJ. Very, very prominent. He's with it.
0: Well,
16: so
0: you're going to stay on track.
16: I am. Because I said, I got to ask Barb that. He looks like that same head.
0: I mean, you got
2: and he's not a dresser at all. I mean, he could, you know, as he's gotten older, his kids will force him into wearing something cool. But yeah, he's like an embarrassment almost. I was like, wear that. Barbara Bates is your mother. You can't do
0: right.
2: that.
0: Right.
2: I'm begging you, don't. I'm begging you.
16: What is it that we... Because things are trending fast these days on social media. What is it that you need to do to really embed in or educate young black folk and middle-aged folk as well to get near you as close as they possibly can be? How do we get past that psychological chasm that exists?
2: I wish I had an answer to that. I mean, I really don't. I just kind of, what I do is I just continue to do what it is that I do. And You know, what I do is, I'm a fashion designer, but none of what I do is really about clothing and about putting on an outfit. Everything that I do, fashion runs through it, but it's about connecting back to the community. You know, the accolades, what I receive from people now, it has to do with what I've done in the community. Not that, did you see that coat that Barbara made? It's so fantastic. Let's give Barbara an award because of those dresses that she made. It's not that. It's what I did with my fashion. I took it and I parlayed it into something that reached back into the community. The prom dresses, I parlayed that back into something and working with young kids. During COVID, I was not going to make it, you know, during COVID, because nobody was out, you know, buying designer pieces until those checks came in and they made it to Michigan Avenue. Mm-hmm. But I turned that and parlayed it into making masks. So for me, fashion has just always been about putting something together to make somebody feel good, you know, to give them some self-esteem and to give back into the community. And that's what has sustained me all of this time. Yeah. So when I think about what can I do to make the younger generation want me, the one thing I could do is I could stay relevant. And I, like I just said, what is old is now, you know, new again. Yeah. So like anything that was from back, everybody wants to know about it now. So I find myself, you know, telling stories of who I did something for in the 80s, what happened in the 70s, thrifting back in the 70s, you know, I'm telling old tales. So it's made what I do more interesting again. But to try to sit and tell these young people about, you know, what is fashion and what is right and what's wrong, you're just like, you're blowing it in one ear and out the other, because they don't hear you. They don't really hear what you're saying, because, you know, if you have age on you, then apparently you don't know what you're talking about. And anyway, mm-hmm. we're in the new hip generation that's got, you know, that's got it going on. And so it's difficult. It's difficult to pull them in, you know, to what you're doing.
0: Let me slide in and put my marketing hat on and say that people don't buy your products. They buy your story. And that part of your story is your branding.
2: Absolutely.
0: True. And so because those other name brands have branded us into thinking that they were the luxury creme de la creme and measuring stick, that is why we run to them. I'm not saying you, myself, or anyone in this room, but we're gonna have to build up our own branding so that people can buy your story. I want to see Barbara Bates sell out. I want to see Lamar sell out. I can't get enough materials. Instead of sending their kids to college, we need to send our kids and grandkids and great-grandkids to college.
8: Yes,
0: on that note, we're going to go to a quick break. And when we come back, we're going to have more. I know I told you 5:30. I'm going to go talk to them, okay?
16: You ain't going nowhere.
0: Her car is parked, okay? We got to get her right. We'll be right back, guys.
2: I'm going to have to slide him a C-note.
0: We'll be back.
15: Good afternoon, Chicago. I'm Logan Page, and here it's happening in your local and national news. The Chicago area school building is damaged and without power following harsh storms. Glenwood Academy said its school was damaged as the harsh weather tore through its campus Tuesday. The school posted on social media and said it was the second major storm to strike their campus in just 2 weeks. Glenwood Academy is seeking donations and volunteers to help clean up and rebuild in time for students to return next week. In other news, this is the time of year that parents begin to take their children to back-to-school giveaway events. WVON's Annette Flournoy reports on a city service that will be going into communities this weekend.
17: In less than 2 weeks, is back to class for Chicago Public School students. This Saturday, Chicago City Clerk Anna Valencia is hosting a special back-to-school initiative in Washington Park.
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17: 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She says the mobile city hall will roll out this Saturday, then again in September and October. Annette Flournoy, Our News Now, 1690 WVON.
15: In other news, the death toll in the Congo from Ebola has surpassed 2,000. Infectious disease experts say it's tough to get the deadly disease under control because the Ebola strain involved is new and at the same time mutating. The World Health Organization also notes that many of the deadly cases are occurring in rural areas and conflict regions, making access for health teams challenging. But American health officials say there's little risk of contracting here because, unlike a lot of infectious diseases, it's not airborne and requires close contact with bodily fluids from an infected person. And a lawsuit has been filed against President Trump's media company. This comes after Trump Media announced a new product that gives paying Wall Street firms faster access to the president's Truth Social posts. The Intercept filed the suit Wednesday, saying it violates the First Amendment. The suit also notes that the scheme is profoundly corrupt. The product was initially announced last month, with firms having to pay between $60,000 to $100,000 per month to gain access to the real-time feed. I'm Logan Page. And that's what's happening in your news now on WVON 1690 AM.
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15: 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Slow go, 17 minutes. I-57, Ryan, I-80. No delays, 14 minutes. Bishop Ford, Ryan, I-80, 94. Slow go, 20 minutes. Stevenson, New Sable, Lakeshore Drive. To the dry state, stop and go traffic, 31 minutes. Eisner, Wolfto Post Office. Stop and go traffic, 34 minutes. Kennedy, downtown to O'Hare. Stop and go traffic, 49 minutes. And Eden's Mancho Slate Cook Smooth Sailing. 17 minutes. Weather for today, Chicago. Early morning showers and windy. High of 65 and a low of 36. Tomorrow, showers and storms. High 59 and a low of 35. It's currently 84 degrees and cloudy. I'm Logan Page, and that's your traffic and weather update on WVON 1690 AM.
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0: I want to be down.
1: Look at Matt Ray. Matt Ray just... Yeah, brother, you went from suburbanite to soul brother him, number one.
0: You call him Matt Rage.
1: Matt Ray.
0: I think that's what we should call
1: Matt Rage.
0: You. Matt Rage. Okay. That way we don't have to say your whole name. He's excited. He's
1: that
0: like,
1: part, that part.
0: I tell you what. Mama, I Made It is out.
1: Again,
0: and since we have, I know, right? And
1: I love
0: since we
1: that.
0: Have Barbara Bates here and we have Lamar here, I want to tell you guys, we have Von TV. Okay, if you go to Von.TV, we have a streaming platform.
2: Okay.
0: And I know
2: awesome.
0: You know some filmmakers. Y'all know everybody. And we would love to see them on our streaming platform. But Mama, I Made It is on there by Samantha Chapman.
3: Yeah, yeah.
0: Yeah, she is listed on there with her interview with Lisa Ray McCoy. And that's streaming now live on Von TV. So you can watch it on Roku, Amazon Fire, Apple TV, the WVON app, or at VON.TV. So you can see that interview. So I want you guys to, you know, check it out.
3: Let
0: us
3: know.
2: Definitely. Thank you.
0: Yeah. Love it. Love it.
2: That's
0: awesome. She saw it. All right. So I've got a question. Black folks have proven that we can spend thousands on luxury items. The question isn't whether we value luxury. It's whose luxury we value.
1: Mm.
0: Why are so many of us committed to wearing Italian, French, and European designers, but hesitant to make black designers our first choice? I wish the phone lines were working, because I want to see those comments in the chat on Facebook Live. Why is buying a European luxury brand seen as making it? Why is it that we have to run to the hills and get someone else's luxury brand other than going to buy a Rage bag? I love your bag.
2: Thank you.
0: Kwesi's been carrying that bag. Every time I see him, he got the same bag. And I know it costs two stacks, right?
2: Yes, ma'am.
0: And it's worth it because it still looks like new. My skirt. In fact, I got a skirt, a blouse. I got quite a few items from Miss Barbara Bates, and they still look like
1: that's
0: they
1: the quality
0: did when I got them. And I don't overwear them because I don't want to overshare them. But when I do wear them, I make sure people know. I don't go, oh, you look cute, thanks. No, I say Barbara Bates.
1: That
0: and
1: part.
0: I make sure I do that because that's the only way your brand is going to be told to my audience, because I don't have a big BB logo on my skirt. You see what I'm saying? But if it was a Louis, it would say LV, LV, LV, LV, and everybody would know, oh, that's
3: Louis
0: Vuitton.
3: And that's really one of the other things that our community is doing. I mean, some of these brands, you know, their advertising dollars get to be shrunk just a little bit because they've got black folk running around advertising, doing all the advertising for them. So they're like, you know, we can take this extra money and buy
0: another
3: Range
0: yacht.
3: Rover or whatever.
1: For my great niece.
3: Yeah, we've got like a certain community that is definitely going to like blow us up. I mean, that's one of the reasons, you know, why Gucci had surpassed its sales. And, you know, they have the new beautiful luxury stores down on Michigan Avenue. I never thought I'd see the day where a store like Saks Fifth Avenue would close here in Chicago.
0: Yeah.
3: But the other brands that, because they carry a multitude of different brands, but the ones that are sitting there with those signature label brands, they're still doing well because there's a certain group that thinks I've arrived so I can go and I can make this happen.
0: Not can, but will. That's where they're going. They've planned it, dreamed it all their life.
1: Forever.
0: I'm going straight
1: like
0: to Tally and Twine. I want a Tally and Twine watch.
1: You see, the first time we get our reparations, because they're coming.
0: They're going to give it right back.
1: Right.
2: Yeah.
1: Can we see a Rage badge on? put them on your bags.
0: Bring your reparations to the Rage.
3: I walked in and saw his bag, and I said, can I get one of those bags?
0: See,
3: I need it by October the 3rd.
1: See.
0: And it's luxury. What makes it luxury, Lamar? What's the story behind that bag?
1: So this bag. Put it on the table, please.
2: Okay, let me...
1: It's H-O-T-T.
2: Yes, sir.
0: I told you they don't buy the product. They want to hear the story.
1: I love that.
2: So this is called a cereal box. And this bag was designed after basically the Cheerio box.
0: Turn it around and the camera's here. Okay, keep talking.
2: And so the whole concept was to create a bag that I could carry more items in and not really have a book bag but a luxury bag. And so, you know, our goal is to design for the luxury sports market. So we're looking for the athletes and the, you know, ticket season holders or whatever that love sports and love luxury and then can afford, you know, something that's handmade, customized from scratch to you know, just have something unique. Then when you see it, people just normally be like, "Oh man, it's a really nice bag. Like, where did you get it?" I say, "I designed it." They like, "No way." But yeah, the cereal box has been a good seller for us, and we've been doing a lot of
0: friends. That's like a family size cereal box.
2: So you know, you could carry your laptop. Those two laptops, you know, pair of sneakers. It has some room in there.
0: And it's a good carry-on bag for the airport, it looks
1: Very I need to get with you. Real tall. It's that time.
2: Yeah.
0: So what makes it luxurious?
1: Hold on now. I'm trying to set something up, Miss Madonna.
0: You can talk to him about that off air. You know, but what makes it luxurious?
1: Not off air.
2: So the quality of it. So this is a saddle strap leather.
0: Yeah.
2: Like,
0: that's the softer leather? Rather?
2: Well, no. This is a hard, more... Okay.
1: That's grown up leather.
2: Yeah, constructed leather. So the saddle that they have for the horses, that's what this is made out of.
0: Oh, that's why they last. Yeah.
1: Man, and you can take out, look like you can take
2: and so it's not
1: off.
2: It's not sewn together. So it's actually screwed together. Uh-huh. So this is where, and then the screws kind of give it a design, a feel. And so we have them in, you can get them in silver, you can get them in gold, rose gold, different.
0: The screws.
1: Yes. Yeah, yeah. Oh, yeah. Oh. And so this is, man, look, you can use this for a BTA moment. Hey. Let's see if listeners know what a BTA is.
0: Yeah, what's a BTA? I had to come. Wait, Barbara's laughing. She knows.
3: Oh, I sure do.
1: Remember I told you about that Lane Crown?
3: BCFS going to be waiting for him outside.
0: Oh, Lord. Okay.
1: BTA stands for belt to ass.
0: Okay. All right. I should
1: have
0: known.
1: That's how thick the leather is.
2: No, this is good leather. Definitely.
0: Yeah, I could see that in one of those sessions now that you mention it.
2: So we design purses, sneakers, travel luggage, you know, pretty much, you know, it all.
0: And so those bags go for...
2: This bag is two grand.
0: $2,000.
2: Yeah.
0: Now, when you tell someone how much it is, do they blink? What do they say to you?
2: So you get a little bit of both. People that really know quality and looking for something unique and of a certain level, they don't blink. They like, I need that. Like, what I need
1: That's
2: to do.
1: That's a lifetime investment. Yeah.
2: Like, what do I need to do to get, you know, get one of these? Normally,
0: like,
2: they ask me, can I get them in, you know, different colors and things like that? And we can customize them for you as well. Put your name on them, you know, and the inside could line with different things like that. So, yeah, we make it available for you to have a customized piece of one-on-one.
0: Which makes it exclusive.
1: That's a legacy piece.
2: Yes. And then you get people that's be like, ah, oh, man, you know what? I really love what you're doing.
0: Can I get it for 100?
2: I can't afford it. And then, you know.
3: But you can respect that. You can respect if somebody's like, I love what you're doing. Yeah. It's great, but it's not in my budget right now.
0: I think the fact that they asked you and you look like them, they were expecting something much less as far as the value or the price of it.
2: True.
0: Which is why they say, oh, man, I like what you're doing, but.
2: They'll feel the quality of the leather and they say, okay, I get it.
1: Yes.
2: You know, once they actually touch it and feel it.
0: Yeah.
2: Then you have people just want to beat you down on price. They just, you know, they...
0: Oh, they still make
2: them? Cheapos. Yeah. They want to come in and get the cheapest prices they can or what have you.
0: But they wouldn't do that at the Louis Vuitton store.
2: No, you can't do that. You can't walk in
1: with that. Yes, you can.
0: What I'm saying is...
1: I negotiate in the big store.
0: Let me just say this. They would go in proving that they could afford it. You see what I'm saying?
2: They wouldn't want to spend that money.
0: Right. Barbara, do you deal with that as well? Do people come into your boutique? I mean, it's an experience.
3: That's over with.
0: Yeah.
3: Because now people know, you know... Now people know what Barbara Bates is. I've already set the standard. But early on, of course, all of that.
0: Mm-hmm.
3: But I mean, 40 years down the road, you know, if somebody's coming to Barbara Bates, they already know, you know, they're shaking in their boots like, ooh, how much is it going to cost me? I'm like, it's really not that bad. It's really not that bad. But I've already done that. So that's not what my fear is when folk come through the door.
0: So how can we get Barbara Bates and Lamar out there? What did I say the name of the watch was? I know I'm going to... Tally and Twine.
2: Mm-hmm.
0: You know, they have a website, and they're starting to grow, and people are saying, is that a Tally and Twine? You know, how can we get people to say, is that a Barbara Bates? Is that a Lamar? Why? I'm just asking, what would it take to say, is that a Rage bag? You know what I'm saying?
2: So I think marketing, I think also just sharing, you know, what other people are doing, you know, being active in pushing our brands to each other.
0: Intentional,
2: you know, marketing from us. Word of mouth has been great for my business. So I haven't had to do a lot of marketing or online or searching for pretty much, you know, people who've purchased bags from me have introduced me to other people, and it's mostly been like husband and wife, so I do a his and hers kind of matching set.
0: Is that 4,000?
2: Well, I work with my customers.
0: Okay.
2: So I'm willing to work with whatever budgets may come, because the more people that have it, the more sales and more marketing I get. So I'm not at this particular point just stuck at a price point, but I have set price points for my pieces.
0: But those are not budget bags. Not at
2: all. Yeah, no, they are, you know, handmade from scratch. So, but I'm willing to work with my customers, and I want them to have, you know, something from me. So, you know, that's more marketing, more visibility for the brand.
0: I love
2: to get
0: that
2: out there.
0: When we come back from this break, I want to ask Ms. Barbara, what will it take to get that Barbara Bates back out there? Because you designed for basketball players. I mean, you were exclusive.
1: Singers.
0: So, actors. Like, yes. Right. Well, I'm talking about the Michael Jordan
1: pimps
0: days,
1: and players.
0: Okay? So, well, I don't know about that now.
1: She knows. Come and get some. Get on up.
0: Okay, I'm going to leave that to her. Yeah. But Ms. Barbara, when we come back, I want to hear, what will it take? Because first of all, it's going to take black media. We should be able to talk about our black brands, our black businesses, and people should understand and catch on that the stories that we purchase and walk around with are our stories. They're not just someone else's story. So when we come back right here on the afternoon show, Dr. LaDonna Ray and Stay Rep Ken Duncan.
1: Ray Chin, y'all.
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0: All right, we're back. 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It'll take you right to his travel club, and you'll be in the building.
1: And right on his face.
0: On the trip, yeah. Boom. All right, so before we went to break, Barbara, I wanted you to tell everybody, you know, like, what would it take to, like, get your brand out there? It's out there. Don't get me wrong. I watch my words because I have mad respect for you guys, and especially you, Barbara, because I know you've got 40 years almost, right?
2: Yeah.
0: But what will it take to, like, reboot that brand so that people, these young people, or whoever your target audience is, because I was in your fashion show, and literally, those fashions, those pieces, that's what made me come back to Barbara. So what will it take for everybody to come back to Barbara?
3: It's going
0: to
3: take Jesus to come back and turn me into Benjamin Button, because because it's time for me to slow down now. I've had a run, and it's been a wonderful one, and I'm just as busy now as I probably was 40 years ago.
0: Yeah.
3: A different type of busy, but yeah. I'm just as busy now. And the talent, the tailoring talent that I started with 40 years ago with immigrants coming from Europe, that talent is not around. The younger people that are growing up, you know, African Americans, they're tailoring. What they want to do is not tailoring. They want fast fashion. They want T-shirts. They want blue jeans. Mm. And so the skill that I'm looking for is far and in between. And so for me, working 7 days a week like I used to, I love working 4 days a week. And next year, I want to go down to 3 days a week.
1: Right.
3: So I don't want all of that was going on. It's time for me to enjoy me. You know, it's time for me to, like, put in some of the time that I put in for other people to get a garment made, for me to go get my nails done,
0: right,
3: and my hair
0: right,
3: done.
0: Right.
1: You look
3: that's
1: great,
3: what
1: Barbara.
3: I'm looking forward to.
0: We need you to
3: free
0: groom.
3: Suit.
0: We need the you look
4: beautiful.
0: Great, Barbara.
4: She does.
3: Too late.
0: I tell you what, you got to groom the next Barbara Bates, because you know the name lives on, and it should. What do you have to say?
3: Always,
0: to those?
3: I keep interns. You cannot come into my shop and not find an intern. Always,
1: love
3: I always
1: that.
3: Have for 40 years, either an intern, yep, or an inmate. They're always in my shop.
0: I know that's right.
1: Yeah. Right.

0: advice do you guys have before we wrap up? What advice do you have for the other designers out there, number one, and keep that one shorter than what advice do you have for customers out there that, you know, basically need to understand what luxury really is?
1: Well, for up-and-coming designers, I would just say keep creating. Do you, where would you create? And just be out and open to, you know, to express yourself. And, you know, people will find you. If you have something on unique, you know, people will express how they feel about what you're wearing.
0: And to the customers?
1: To the customers, man, you guys just got to come and shop, man. Come see us. Like, we, you know, let's work it out. We need to start building our own brands together.
0: That's right.
1: And spending our money with each other. So don't worry about price. Just come and shop. Right. We got something for everybody.
2: Anything coming up for you, Lamar?
1: Say it again.
2: Anything coming up new and different, or are you doing a fashion show? What's really going on?
1: So right now I'm kind of working on getting a church to develop into my studio.
2: Okay.
1: And have a creative space called the House of Rage.
2: Hey.
1: And so I got a couple of things, you know, that I'm working on. That's the most important right now. I want to build my own space where people can come see the product, have a showroom, and then we also can do our own in-house fashion shows.
0: Well, definitely stay plugged. Barbara, what advice do you have to designers out there and to the customers?
2: And what are you doing? What's upcoming for you?
3: So for young designers, don't do anything that's so way out and so far-fetched. That's not what being a designer is. Mm. If you want to make a living off of it, it's got to be wearable. People buy you first, then they buy your product. Mm. So put together a good product, make sure you can turn it inside out, and then it looks just good as the other folks' product. And what do I have coming up? I'm going to celebrate 40 years in October at the Obama Presidential
2: years.
3: Center.
2: Ooh.
3: Yes.
1: Amazing. Congratulations.
3: I was 10 when I started.
2: And
3: so for
2: that.
3: The customers, if you don't know Barbara Bass, or if you've heard about Barbara Bass, and if your clothes aren't becoming to you, you ought to be coming to me. Come to the fashion show.
0: I love that.
2: Okay, that's a plug.
0: RageIncorporated.com is what I found online.
1: Yes.
0: And then, of course, BarbaraBates.com.
3: Something like that.
0: Uh-oh, let me make
3: no,
0: sure.
3: No, I don't.
0: Hold on, let me
3: I didn't know that there was so much information out there. Actually, the young man that works for me went to pulling stuff up, and I'm like, oh my gosh, because I'm not as computer savvy as I'd
2: sure
3: like to
2: are.
3: Be. So there's a ton of stuff that's out there.
2: Oh, yeah, they got all kinds
3: my
2: of stuff.
3: My age
2: out
3: is
2: there.
3: Wrong on there. I just want to say
2: yes.
3: that. They have that information
2: good.
3: Wrong, but other than that.
0: You know, I love it. Well, you guys come back and see us. Keep us
1: definitely.
0: Updated on what's going on in the fashion world, in the black fashion world. And I hate to say black fashion because we are fashion.
2: That's
0: period.
2: It.
0: That's
2: yeah.
0: it.
2: I mean,
0: we are the
2: and every step of the every ounce of human life, we turn prison garment into fashion.
0: We sure do. Yeah. You know what Laura Johnson said? She said, Barbara made prom dresses for my students years ago for free.
3: Whoa.
0: God
2: wow.
0: Bless
2: what
0: you.
2: A legacy.
0: God bless
3: yeah.
0: you.
3: I'm scared right. of prom kids now.
2: Oh, my goodness.
0: You don't have
3: I'm
0: to use
3: of
0: as,
3: them.
0: You don't need as much material.
2: Aye,
0: aye, aye. All right, guys, that's it for the afternoon show right here on WVON 1690. WVON has been around for what? 63 years and
2: ooh,
0: counting. And
2: awesome.
0: It is time for us to get out of here. We'll be back tomorrow.
2: All
0: it's
2: right.
0: Relationship Thursday tomorrow.
2: Ooh, Sister Cheryl
0: yeah.
2: Grace.
0: That's right.
2: In your face.
0: That's right. Absolutely. We'll be talking about it. So don't forget to tune in and keep sharing the show. We love you.
2: Shall I come back to you, mess with you tomorrow?
0: You coming back?
2: I'll be black.
0: All right. Thank you. Thank you so much. What would I do without you? Whew. Okay, guys. LaDonna Ray signing off. Stay Rep Ken Duncan signing off. Barbara Bates signing off. And Lamar.
2: House of Rage.
0: Because I done messed it up. Flowers. I want to say Lamar Rage so bad. Signing off. Bye-bye for now.
4: 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I'm Logan Page, and here are your news headlines. Barbara Bates celebrates her legacy in fashion. 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
1: Medical groups are criticizing President Trump's new executive order on childhood vaccines. American Academy of Pediatrics President Dr. Andrew Racine.
2: This is just going to make it more and more difficult for people to get the vaccines that they need.
1: The order would separate the MMR vaccine into individual shots and spread immunizations across multiple visits, while pediatric and medical leaders warned the changes could put children's health at risk. A Black DeKalb County, Georgia teacher is being remembered as a hero after losing his life while rescuing a struggling swimmer in Myrtle Beach. Authorities say Derek Moore entered the water to help a young girl who survived, but Moore was pulled under by a strong current and later died. And Black Lives Matter Sports has donated nearly $200,000 to nonprofits, HBCU athletic programs, and community organizations. Leaders say the funding will support youth development, mentorship, and educational opportunities. Get BIN News Now on demand 24/7 on the iHeartRadio app. Here's Terry McCready.
3: Senator Amy Klobuchar winning the Democratic primary for Minnesota governor. Klobuchar telling her supporters she'll fight the Trump administration while also battling fraud in the state.
4: We need a governor who is going to put Minnesotans first and not be a rubber stamp of Donald Trump.
3: She defeated Kobe Lane and Muhammad Wazwaz. Klobuchar is one of four senators who ran for governor in their states this year. Several months ago, Republican Congressman Jim Jordan grilled Minnesota Governor Tim Walz about alleged fraud in his state.
5: The housing stabilization went from $2.6 million to $104 million. The integrated community supports went from $4.6 million to $170 million in 3 years. And this is unbelievable what's happening, and you're trying to hide behind some pretend court order, some court order that didn't exist.
3: Federal prosecutors in Minnesota have charged 98 people, most of whom are of Somali descent, in connection with defrauding billions of dollars from government programs. New York's Black Attorney General Letitia James says her office cannot investigate the death of a refugee from Myanmar. Back in February, Nurul Amin Shah Alam was picked up by U.S. Customs and Border Protection agents and later released onto the streets of Buffalo. The 56-year-old was found dead 5 days later, and his death was ruled a homicide, with officials noting an existing medical issue worsened by dehydration and hypothermia. The Buffalo News Now reports James says her office cannot pursue an investigation because of a lack of jurisdiction and authority. However, the AG says the Erie County District Attorney can act on its own ongoing investigation. The Trump administration is careening toward mandatory online filing for green cards, citizenship, and other immigration benefits. It's all happening under a new rule published in the Federal Register. The interim final rule allows U.S. Citizenship and Immigration Services to require electronic filing for immigration benefit requests once a form has been available online for 180 days. The rule could impact numerous immigration benefits, including green card applications, petitions, citizenship requests, and temporary protected status filings. Many of the forms covered by the rule are already available electronically. The Department of Homeland Security has published a notice that outlines plans to provide immigration and customs enforcement officers with gloves that emit painful electric shocks. The $20 million devices are known as a generated low-output voltage emitter, or glove, and could be used by officers in the field conducting immigration operations. The device is similar to a taser, but the voltage is reportedly not quite as high. A spokesperson for Compliant Technology told reporters the device uses positives and negatives on the hand pad to trigger a sensory response on the skin upon contact. Stay informed, stay connected, and subscribe. Follow BIN News This Hour wherever you get your podcasts. I'm Terry McCready for the Black Information Network.
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0: live from historic Limerick Park in Los Angeles, California. I'm Tavis Smiley, and I'm so glad to see you and me back in stride again. 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Another great show on tap for you today. In our second hour, two conversations. Up first, Nina Turner, former Ohio State Senator and senior fellow at the New Schools Institute on Race, Power, and Political Economy. Nina will share her thoughts on whether the Democratic Party will become the party of democratic socialism. Can't run away from that conversation. On the B side of our two, the flip side of that dialogue, are Democrats having a Tea Party moment with democratic socialists? Both sides in our two. We'll talk with black conservative Fox News commentator, American Spectator contributing editor, and Daily Signal columnist DeRoy Murdoch. Nina Turner and DeRoy Murdoch go at it today in our second hour. In our third hour, I've been waiting on this, New York Times opinion columnist Jamel Bowie, about what you ask, a little bit of this and a little bit of that. His writing, Jamel's writing, is getting sharper and tighter with each column. I look forward to a full hour with Jamel Bowie in our final hour today. Not often that we get a chance to celebrate black opinion writers in the New York Times. Of course, Charles Blow was there for a while. Before Charles Blow, there was Bob Herbert. And these days, Jamel Bowie is doing his thing in the New York Times. I look forward again to a full hour with him later on today's show. But in this first hour, let's talk politics with two guests on the B side of this hour. How about another black woman in the U.S. Senate? How about it? Democratic Florida State Rep. Angie Nixon on her U.S. Senate campaign in the Sunshine State. But we commence today's show with former Minnesota State Senator Matt Little, who is celebrating today his progressive primary victory yesterday in the second congressional district. Primaries everywhere yesterday, and there is some big news today out of Minnesota, including this race won by Matt Little. Progressives keep running the table. You saw Francesca Hong lost that race. We'll talk about that a little later. What a huge upset. Speaking of black men, she's upset by a black man in Wisconsin last night. We'll talk about that. But Matt Little, good to have you on the program. How are you today, sir?
1: I'm good. Thanks for having me on. Appreciate it.
0: It's good to have you on. Let me start by saying congratulations on your victory yesterday. Broadly speaking, we'll get to your race in a second, but frame for me what happened yesterday writ large in Minnesota as you see it.
1: I think people are paying attention. You know, when there was a serious change in people's involvement in politics here in the state when ICE came. And was roaming our neighborhoods and violating people's constitutional rights. There was just a huge surge in people that have never participated in the process before. There was a massive increase in turnout for our precinct caucuses. And I think the other thing that's happening, not just involvement, but people are more discerning. They're doing the actual research on who's running, why they're running, and where they're getting their money from. I think that's what happened yesterday.
0: Mm-hmm. Juxtapose, if you will, that frame, which I think is far more preferred than the frame we've been inside of for years now as we talk about Minnesota and the murders of George Floyd and the two persons, Mr. Pretty and Good, the brother and sister killed by those ICE agents. That's been the frame for talking about Minnesota for years now. I'm sure you all are sick of that for a lot of reasons, not the least of which is it's just an embarrassment to have that as the moniker for your state. But talk about what happened yesterday, the message sent yesterday as compared to the way we have tended to see Minnesota for the last number of years.
1: Yeah, and it is tough. It is tough for us, you know, like you said, just about every national story is a comparison, you know, to what happened to George Floyd, the murder. And it felt very similar. You know, when Alex Pretty was murdered, I went up to the protest and was there. And it was just deja vu, I guess is the right way to say it. And, mm-hmm. People expressing their anger and their democratic rights just to get tear gassed. It was terrible. So I think the response is people have tied up their, laced up their shoes and got out there. Mm-hmm. And they're tired of it. And people are starting to realize they have a say and they can actually make change. The system is, the establishment is not strong enough anymore to defeat them. And so they are deeply inspired. And so once they saw one win, they knew it was possible, you know, hope was alive. And that's why you're seeing such momentum.
0: Well, that's what Jesse Jackson said. Keep hope alive. It is, in fact, alive. And these progressives, speaking of beating the establishment, Matt Little, that's exactly what he did yesterday in Minnesota. He centered his campaign on promises to ban corporate money from politics, to support Medicare for all. He was extremely critical of data centers and AIPAC, the pro-Israel lobbying group that spent tens of millions on midterm races all over the country this particular season. So we'll talk about what he ran on and how these progressives and DSA members keep winning on these platforms. What does that mean for the future of America? We're talking to a winner. His name is Matt Little, a progressive who won big yesterday in Minnesota. 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
0: You are indeed the day after primaries in states all across the country. Yesterday, Connecticut and Vermont and Minnesota and South Carolina and Alabama, and I'm missing one or two. But primaries everywhere yesterday, and many of us were focused on what was happening in Minnesota. There were a couple of progressives on the ballot yesterday there, and we were tracking to see if this string of victories by progressives and DSA candidates across the country would hold. It did hold in Minnesota. Keith Ellison, a dear friend of mine, a dear friend of this program, worked hard to get Peggy Flanagan to win that primary for the U.S. Senate seat there. You know that Amy Klobuchar, the longtime senator, is now running for governor. Tim Walz, of course, is stepping down. So Amy Klobuchar, a long-term senator, is now running for governor in Minnesota. And Peggy Flanagan, the lieutenant governor, won the Democratic primary race for Senate. She campaigned also as an anti-establishment fighter, calling for universal health care and a higher federal minimum wage. So there's a progressive victory in the Democratic primary for the Senate seat in Minnesota. And then you have our guest right now, former mayor, former state senator Matt Little, who wins as a progressive for the 2nd congressional district, wins the Democratic primary yesterday in Minnesota. So we were just talking moments ago, in case you've tuned in, about what this says about Minnesota. I'm happy for them to change the storyline, because after all these murders of Good and Pretty and of course, George Floyd, if you're a Minnesotan, you got to be, you know, kind of sick and tired of that storyline. And we celebrate, of course, the humanity of all those persons who were sadly murdered by law enforcement, but that storyline has stuck with Minnesota for a long time. Today, the story is a little bit different. Progressives are popping out and showing them, as Kendrick might say, in Minnesota. So I'm pleased to have Matt Little on this program. So let me ask you what it means in your race and in Peggy Flanagan's race that you all, again, were running is, you know, if I can use that phrase, anti-establishment. As I mentioned, you centered your campaign on promises to ban corporate money from politics. You support Medicare for all. You were critical of these data centers. You push back on all this money that AIPAC is spending to win races and midterms all across the country. With regard to the platform, what does it mean that that message is resonating not just with Zohran Mamdani in New York City, but literally in states all across the country now?
1: Yeah, I think for me personally, it validates the anger I felt in my life when things weren't going right. You know, my mom's been sick most of my life ever since I was 14. She's had three chronic conditions, none of which are her fault. She lives a very healthy lifestyle. But she's just been unlucky. And so, you know, as that was starting when I was a kid, my dad also lost his job. And when the tech bubble happened, and he really struggled to find a place in the economy. So that put our family in a really tough place. My mom had to cling to her job, and I mean cling, to keep the healthcare that she needed. And the ironic part is the job she had was making her sicker, but she had to keep it to get the healthcare. And I was just so angry. I just remember that anger. And I kind of feel like my anger is validated now, and people are understanding and feel the same. That's what it means to me. I think, as a whole politically or just for the country, people are fed up. They just really have had enough, you know, no matter how many tweets our president sends out or how many press releases and like how many lies they send out at those press conferences. People look at their bank account and they see $2,000-$3,000 coming out of their bank account for health insurance. And then when they actually need it, getting denied the care by somebody in a cubicle in a state they don't know. People are just done and they're angry. That's what I think this all means.
0: Yep. You've been campaigning, so maybe you haven't had time to really follow this particular storyline. I say that tongue in cheek. I'm sure you have. But the establishment inside the Democratic Party is scratching its head, pulling out its hair. I've been playing clips every day. I'm not going to play one right now, but I've been playing clips every day from all kinds of people. James Carville across the board, the former chairman of the party, Jamie Harrison. I mean, all kinds of people just losing their minds about what this means for the Democratic Party. You might have heard me say in our second hour, we're going to have a little tete-a-tete about that. Nina Turner from Ohio State Senator is going to be on this program talking about this particular issue, whether the Democratic Party will become the party of democratic socialism and what that means for the establishment. We'll hear from a conservative, Dwyer Murdoch, who's basically arguing that Democrats are now having their own Tea Party moment. and so, yeah, there's a lot going on. How do you read what these progressive / DSA victories like yours across the country mean for the future of the Democratic Party?
1: Yeah, well, I don't drink a whole lot of tea, so I don't know if that name is going to fit for me. I'm not too worried about that. Yeah. I have great respect for the names you just listed and the work they've done in politics. And I think, you know, change is hard. Transition is hard when things are changing this rapidly. Mm-hmm. But I think we'll all be on board by November. Because this country is being wrecked. Our foreign policy is in shambles. The economy is in shambles. Higher education in shambles. Childcare, healthcare, everything in shambles. Mm-hmm. So I think we'll all be on the same page eventually because we have a common enemy. But it is hard, right? These transition points are hard. And so I give people grace on that.
0: Yep. AIPAC. I want to come to that because AIPAC spends a lot of money, as you well know. You were up against some of it, obviously, in your race. So they spend they spend millions of dollars in these races to put their thumb on the scale for the candidates they want. Yet they've taken it on the chin this cycle. A lot of money has been spent by AIPAC in races where they lost, including your race. My question in this regard is how you think these victories by people who are winning over and against all the spending by AIPAC will continue, and I say continue, to change the narrative, to change the debate about the Middle East.
1: Yeah, thanks. And as you were talking, I've been thinking about you know, how worried people are that, you know, the traditional mechanisms of just spending a lot of money, you can't win a race like that anymore. And I think the scary part for those folks that have legitimately just been determining races for decades, scary part for them is now people know they have power. Mm-hmm. And they're no longer defeated. There's no defeatism, and they are turning out in record numbers and just appreciative of all those folks. But I think the narrative and the policy opinions are changing in the Middle East, not because of all this money, but because of what's actually happened, the actual facts. I mean, that is a continued genocide in Gaza. And the facts bear that out. 95% of the agricultural land is unfarmable. And 90% of the hospitals there are damaged or destroyed. So the basic human needs are not there. And this idea that we're sending enough aid is somehow an argument against that makes no sense. When an entire people are dependent on aid from someone else, that is not basic human rights. That is not anything close to where people should be, and the decency and dignity that everybody should have in their lives. And it is a continued genocide. Yeah. And so I just think, you know, facts are facts, and people know that. People know what's happening, and there's no amount of money that can cover that up.
0: I'm starting to see a strange sort of alignment, if I can put it that way, in our politics. You'll take my point when I ask the question, and here it is. How do you, as a progressive, how do you plan to reach out to, do you think, again, there is some alignment here with those Republican or independent voters who are also against foreign wars and intervention? You think about Tucker Carlson and others who are lining up now, pushing back on Donald Trump about these foreign wars. Is there a new avenue here for, again, alignment due to Trump's Iran mess and Israel's influence in politics? I think there might be, but you tell me.
1: Yeah, I think there's going to be a short-term alignment because everything Trump campaigned on, he's done the opposite, right? Mm-hmm. Released the Epstein files. They fought that. We're still not there. And, you know, no foreign wars. And they've gone the other direction, drained the swamp. They created a swamp. And all the corruption. I mean, they're just that everything they do is some level of projection. All those people just making so much money on insider trading. And now we're going to have that app so you can get the tweets and press conferences early. I think people see that because they are struggling while all these people are making more money. So I think there is room for a short term alignment. And I do believe a lot of Trump folks are just going to stay home. You know, there's folks that I'll just never vote for a Democrat. I get that if it doesn't align with their values, but their own party is not aligned with their values anymore either. So I think you're going to see some folks stay home, and you're going to see some folks send a message and vote for a Democrat or two.
0: Yep. This is inside baseball, but I've got a lot of political junkies who listen to this program across the country.
1: Good.
0: So let me ask you a political junkie question. Why did, to your mind, the Cook political report that we all watch move your district from solid D to likely D? What's going on there?
1: When did they do that?
0: Recently, apparently.
1: Okay.
0: Yeah.
1: Because they've never set foot in this district.
0: Yeah.
1: And maybe they're, you know, it depends on when they did that. If they did that because I won, then they're not looking at the polling. 10 to 14 days ago, the Republican in this race released a poll with a heads-up matchup. They asked about a heads-up matchup between myself and the other two major candidates that were in the race. Mm-hmm. And I beat the Republican by the most.
0: Yeah.
1: And so I think it doesn't fully understand our support on the ground. And I'm from here. I've done a lot of work here. We've been able to help a ton of people, and we're just going to continue that work. So, again, respect for the Cook Report. Love reading it. But we're gonna win this damn thing.
0: Yeah. When you get off the air, check it out. I'm looking at it right now.
1: So okay. Yeah. I will.
0: Here's my exit question. With 2 minutes to go here. As I mentioned, progressives, DSA candidates continue to win races statewide, congressional races all across this country. It did not happen in Wisconsin. So Francesca Hong was up in that race. for months. They had her out front by double digits. She ends up in at the last minute being beaten by an African-American, a brother named David Crowley, who a few weeks ago had gotten out of the race. I mean, this guy had literally gotten out of the race. He got back in the race. The Democratic governor endorses him. He's a moderate Democrat, even though he's an African-American. He ends up upsetting her in this race last night. My point is, back to the establishment, a lot of folk in the Democratic Party establishment are not feeling this. They will run moderate candidates against these DSA candidates. And in Wisconsin last night, they pulled off a major victory, which leads me to my exit question again. How long are they going to hold on? How long are they going to fight the reality that we see happening every day?
1: Yeah. I can't answer that question. I would imagine, you know, this will be an ongoing debate for decades, you know, because some of these opinions are long held and unlikely to shift.
0: Yeah.
1: But I would say, you know, there's all these, you know, all these trends and that, you know, people pick up and they want to talk about, but each race is on its own, right? And
0: right.
1: each campaign runs differently. Operations still matter. Messages still matter. And, you know, how much you're grinding it out still matters. So, you know, check out, you know, how they ran their campaign, because that stuff still matters no matter what your political beliefs are.
0: All eyes on Minnesota. Two major progressive wins in that state last night. Lieutenant Governor Peggy Flanigan won the Democratic primary race for Senate in Minnesota. Amy Klobuchar leaving the Senate, running for governor as a Democrat. So Peggy Flanigan pulls off a big progressive win for the U.S. Senate, running as an anti-establishment fighter. And Matt Little wins the second congressional district primary for the Democratic Party, again running on a pretty progressive platform as well. And so these progressives keep notching victories across the country. And we say congratulations to Matt Little. More importantly, we say, Matt Little, thank you for putting us on your schedule. I know everybody in the country, all kind of media outlets are trying to get to you. I'm reading stories about you in the New York Times and everywhere else. Thank you for putting the Tavis Smiley Show on your list. I am deeply grateful. Your first time on, but not your last, sir. Thank you for your time. And once again, congratulations.
1: Thank you, too. Radio is strong. Let's keep it going.
0: Let's keep it going. Thank you, Matt Little. Miles, that's going to be a promo in just a few minutes. Trust and believe. Radio is still strong, says Matt Little. Indeed it is. When we come forward, we'll travel from Minnesota down to Florida. How about another black woman in the U.S. Senate, Angie Nixon, on her campaign for the U.S. Senate when we come forward on Tavis Smiley.
2: Who's sitting across from Tavis this week? Leaders, legends, game changers. The people shaping the country and the culture. They come to Tavis Smiley because this is where the real conversations happen. No spin, no fluff, just straight talk and straight answers. Tavis Smiley, because the Kingian question, where do we go from here, starts right here.

0: Good evening, Chicago. I'm Logan Page, and here is your... And here's what's happening in your local and national news. Illinois will not adopt new federal childhood vaccine recommendations issued by President Trump. Illinois Department of Public Health will continue using guidelines from the American Academy of Pediatrics, including routine MMR, flu, COVID-19, and hepatitis vaccines. The federal order recommends separating MMR shots and reducing recommendations for several vaccines, but states retain authority over school vaccination requirements. Illinois officials say the state's approach will continue to be guided by scientific evidence. In other news, severe storms swept across the Midwest Tuesday, killing at least three people and leaving hundreds of thousands without power. Indiana reported two deaths, including four-year-old boys who were killed when a tree fell on his home, while another person died in Ohio after flooding blocked emergency responders. 16 people at an Ohio prison were hospitalized after being struck by lightning, and multiple tornadoes were confirmed near Chicago. In other news, Sugar Land is coming to Champaign. The Grammy-winning country duo announced the Ride or Die Tour, a 26-city U.S. tour celebrating the 20th anniversary of the album Ride or Die. The performers are set to play at State Farm Center on October 8th. Tickets go on sale to the general public on August 14th. In other news, FTC is distributing more than $23 million to Grubhub users and couriers following allegations of deceptive business practices. Regulators accuse Grubhub of hiding fees, misleading drivers about earnings, and listing restaurants without their permission. More than 640,000 people are expected to receive payments as part of the settlement. And Josh Kushner and Bob Iger have agreed to buy the Los Angeles Lakers for a record $12.5 billion, according to ESPN and other reports. The deal would top Mark Walters' roughly $10 billion purchase of controlling interest in the team last year. The sale still requires approval from the NBA Board of Governors. I'm Logan Page, and that's happening in your news now on WVON 1690 AM.
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0: Good evening, Chicago. I'm Logan Page, and here is your traffic update. Dan Ryan, downtown on 95th. Stop and go traffic, 16 minutes. I-57, Ryan's I-80, no delays, 13 minutes. Bishop Ford, Ryan's I-80, 94, slow go, 15 minutes. Stevenson, DuSable, Lakeshore Drive, to the dry state, stop and go traffic, 19 minutes. Eisenhower, Wolfto Post Office, stop and go traffic, 20 minutes. Kennedy, downtown to O'Hare, slow go, 30 minutes. And Edens, Munchos, Lake Cook, smooth sailing, 15 minutes. The weather for today, Chicago, early morning showers and windy. I have 65 and low 36. Tomorrow, showers and storms. High 59 and a low of 35. It's currently 84 degrees and cloudy. I'm Logan Page, and that's your traffic and weather update on WVON 1690 AM.

0: Right now. All right, quick. How many black folk right now in the U.S. Senate? Quick. How many? Three. Nope. Miles said three. Five. Angela also Brooks, Maryland. Lisa Blount, Rochester, Delaware. Raphael Warnock, Georgia. Cory Booker, New Jersey. And you got Tim Scott, South Carolina. Five African Americans right now in the U.S. Senate. How about another black woman in the U.S. Senate? Her name could be Angie Nixon. She's a state rep in Florida running for the U.S. Senate. The primary there is next Tuesday, the 18th. Yesterday, primaries everywhere. So primary season not quite over. The Sunshine State will vote next Tuesday. Angie Nixon, an honor to have you on this program. How are you today?
1: Hey, Travis. Thank you for having me. I'm super excited right now.
0: It's good to have you on the program. Let me just start by asking, you're talking to a national audience here on radio. So let's just start, for those who don't know Angie Nixon, with a little backstory. Tell me about Angie Nixon.
1: Yeah, for sure. So I am Angie Nixon, born and raised in Jacksonville, Florida. I know y'all hear this draw. My people come from Southern Georgia. I am the daughter of an Army veteran. I am a wife, a mother of five. I'm a former union organizer, a community organizer. Ron DeSantis banned books. I opened up a banned bookstore and community hub in my hometown of Jacksonville, Florida. I have also been one of the biggest pain in Ron DeSantis's rear since he's been in office, and I've been there as well, having led several peaceful protests on the House floor back in 2022, as well as recently here in 2026, when he was unconstitutionally and illegally drawing maps in 2022 to remove black congressional districts, and then now to actually rig gerrymandered maps in favor of Donald Trump. And so I've been able to actually pass legislation here in the state when one of my my favorite pieces, I was able to expand access to early childhood education for low income and working families when the senator, now senator and state rep Aaron Grawl, pulled over my bill into an omnibus bill. Been able to stop price gouging, and just really a lover of Jacksonville, Florida, and the state of Florida. I'm running for U.S. Senate because, you know, everyday Floridians and Americans are working harder than ever, and they just still can't get ahead. And meanwhile, we have corrupt politicians in Washington, D.C., like unelected Ashley Moody, who are only looking out for billionaire campaign donors and family and friends. And she's just basically carrying the water of Donald Trump. And so I think it's time for us to send unapologetic fighters to Washington, D.C., as we are boldly being attacked in this moment.
0: Yep. For so long, we could not unhear the name Ron DeSantis. His name kept popping up in all of our political discussions. So I'm glad I haven't heard his name for a while. But since you raised it, let me just ask you a quick question. I don't want to talk about him, but a quick question about what it's been like serving alongside him. My sense of Ron DeSantis is that the longer he has served, the more rabid he's become, the longer he's been there. He didn't start out this way, but he's become, you know, so rabidly conservative over the time that he's been in the governor's mansion. What has it been like serving alongside him in Florida?
1: Yeah, I would say it's just been tough. And I want to say, like, I mean, he showed us who he was when he first ran, like, when he was telling the people of Florida, don't monkey this up, when he was running against a black man for governor. And so after the majority peaceful protest during, after the execution of, you know, George Floyd, right? So he pushed an anti-protest bill to basically squash protests from happening in any type of dissent. And we've seen that just continue to carry out throughout his administration, right? Like, he continually passes laws to have a chilling effect, right? He does not, every single year he says that, oh, we've had the safest, most secure elections, but every single year he's also suppressing the vote and changing the voting laws to make it harder for people to vote. And not only that, he's destroying public education because, again, his campaign donors and family and friends, right, they're profiting off of these corporate private schools getting money. We're also seeing, like, an extensive political stunt that he just did in the form of Alligator Alcatraz when he tried to make it seem as though he was stopping undocumented immigrants from coming into our state, but he was just doing that because he was running for president at the time. And what happened was it basically used over half a million of our taxpayer dollars that was supposed to be dedicated to ensure that we have quality infrastructure in time of natural disasters. And instead, he allowed his campaign donors, Donald Trump's campaign donors, to get no bid contracts. They spent over $214 million on porta potties. Like, that's a whole lot of, you know, the word, right? And so that's all we've seen. It's like the biggest rift ever. And he's just made life so unaffordable here in the state of Florida. People are struggling, and it doesn't have to be this way. And so that's why I have been one of the most outspoken, if not the most outspoken lawmaker, pushing back against him to really just highlight all the things that are coming out of Florida. Like, a lot of things that go into other state legislatures, it originates in Florida. We are ground zero for bad legislation, and now a lot of those bad bills are becoming federalized. And so what better way to send, you know, the middle finger to Donald Trump and Ron DeSantis in their own backyard by electing a black woman to be the next United States Senator, who actually has a proven track record of fighting for Floridians, actually helping provide them with relief, and really working to actually build a new vision for our country here in the state of Florida and just overall in the country, right? So I'm really for Medicare for All. Right now, here in the country, we're already paying the cost of Medicare for All, and that's even while people are still paying co-pays and paying deductibles. But the only folks who are really upset about the possibility of universal health care is insurance companies. Mm-hmm. And I don't care what they think, because I believe that health care is a right, and we shouldn't be in the business of denying people life-saving medical treatment simply because we're worried about a company's bottom line.
0: Yeah. I've been at this a while, Angie Nixon, Representative Angie Nixon, a while in the media, that is. And so I know a lot of folk, a handful of folk who have tried to run successfully, black folk I'm talking about now, who've tried to run successfully statewide in Florida. You mentioned the guy that ran against Ron DeSantis, Andrew Gillum, ran a good campaign, got close, but couldn't quite pull it off. We recall Andrew Gillum. I can recall Kendrick Meek. Kendrick Meek's running statewide in Florida. Byron Donald now is running for governor. Speaking of governor in Florida, he's running for governor in Florida. You're running for the U.S. Senate in Florida. My question when we come forward is, how an African-American, be he Republican or Democrat, you're a Democrat, obviously, but how's an African-American run successfully in Florida? We were talking earlier about how nice it would be to have another black woman in the United States Senate, but running statewide, I see a lot more black folk doing it. I've been talking lately about all the black folk who are running for governor in states all across the country. This is a record this year, with African Americans running to be chief executive of states all across the country. And again, we see a record number of African Americans now serving in the U.S. Senate. I hope you will join them. But that's my question when we come forward. How does an African American run successfully statewide in the Florida that we know today? You're listening to Angie Nixon on Tavis Smiley.
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7: Good evening, Chicago. Hope you're having safe travels. I'm Logan Page, and here is your traffic update. Dan Ryan, downtown on 95th, 1 minute delay, 15 minutes. I-57, Ryan Tyetti, smooth sailing, 12 minutes. Bishop Ford, Ryan Tyetti, 94, slow go, 17 minutes. Stevenson, DuSable, Lakeshore Drive to the Tri-State, stop and go traffic, 17 minutes. Eisenhower, Wolf to Post Office, slow go, 18 minutes. Kennedy, downtown to O'Hare, stop and go traffic, 30 minutes. And Edens, Montrose Lake Click, all is well, 15 minutes. You're with a 4-2-day Chicago. Early morning showers and windy, high of 65 and a low of 36. Tomorrow, showers and storms, high 59 and a low of 35. It's currently 82 degrees and cloudy. I'm Logan Page, and that's your traffic and weather update on WVON 1690 AM.
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0: You are indeed with John Nichols on this primary day in places like Minnesota, Wisconsin, Vermont, Connecticut, South Carolina, and Alabama. I feel like Alex Trebek on the big board, John. Let's run through this list of states right quick and tell me the ones that you're keeping your eye on today. We talked about Wisconsin already. Very quickly, how did you process? I was a little heartbroken when Mandela Barnes dropped out. I love his, the honor in the way he did it and his explanation for why he did it. But I was just disappointed. I thought that brother had a shot at being governor in Wisconsin.
10: I think he did. And I think that one of the great complexities here occurred, at a moment where it became clear the governor was going to come in for someone else from Milwaukee.
0: Yep.
10: Milwaukee is our great, with Madison, these are our great big voting bases for the Democratic Party. And if the governor was going to come in for someone else from Milwaukee, and Mandela's roots are in Milwaukee, his dad, one of the great grassroots labor activists in the UAW forever.
0: Yeah.
10: Hugely respected gentleman in the state. His grandfather, he is of the Milwaukee working class. And when the governor came in for somebody else, and when there were a lot of rumors that other folks were going to come in for somebody else, I think he looked at his route and, honestly, I think he looked and said, I don't see the route. This is actually what he said publicly.
0: Sure,
10: I don't
0: see
10: the route.
0: Yep.
10: I'm not going to stay in here and, and tell people vote for me when it isn't going to work.
0: Yep.
10: And that is one of the hardest things to do in politics.
0: No question.
10: I do not think that we have seen the end of Mandela Barnes as a political figure in Wisconsin. And I will tell you this. There is going to be a lot of second guessing about this race for governor, depending on how the primary turns out tonight, depending on how things turn out in November. And there will be people, I've heard them ask, why didn't the governor endorse early on his former lieutenant governor, Mandela Barnes, or his current lieutenant governor? She was running as well, a woman named Sarah Rodriguez. You know what I mean? It's one of those, there's going to be second guessing forever. We could do a whole show on it, my friend.
0: Yep. Nope. I hear you loud and clear. When we come forward, in our remaining moments, we'll just let John again run right quick through some of these states where there are primaries and let us know what else he's watching today. On primary day in the USA, you're listening to Tavis Smiley.
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3: I've got 3 minutes left here, and as they say in Washington, Angie Nixon, I want to yield the balance of my time to you, give these 3 minutes to you. Let me ask two questions, which I don't typically do. I'll let you weave them together and take your 2.5 minutes to respond. I'm looking at a poll right now that has a former guest on this program slightly ahead of you in this race for the Senate in Florida. But I also know this same poll said that Francesca Hall was going to win last night in Wisconsin. She did not. So my question is, what do you make of the prediction market in these elections? And talk to me then about voter suppression of the black vote in Florida. Weave it together. You got 2.5 minutes. It's all yours. Go.
8: Yeah, for sure. I would say that the only poll that actually matters is the one on election day, right? And in regards to just the voting suppression that's been happening here in the state of Florida, I mean, we saw it time and time again with the changing of the drop box, being able to drop in your mail-in ballots. We saw it when we did get automatic rights restoration for returning citizens, and them now saying we have to make them pay fines and fees, and they're doing everything that they can to limit the opportunity for black people to vote. But I want to be clear in regards to this illegal and unconstitutional gerrymandering that took place here in the state of Florida. There's no amount of gerrymandering that could happen if we actually come out to vote. Like, we can overperform, and like, we can break the attempt to gerrymander on a statewide race. And so I'm just asking for people's support, right? I would love for folks to visit my website and join our People Power campaign at AngieNixon.com, AngieNixon.com, and follow me on social media at Angie4FL. We think we're going to shock the nation, and I'm super excited.
3: Yep. Tell me, finally, what you see as your path. We were talking earlier on today's program about Mandela Barnes, who we thought might be the first black governor in Wisconsin, and he got out some days ago saying he just didn't see a path to victory. What do you see as your path to victory?
8: Yeah, my path to victory is, you know, it's going to be through black people. It's going to be through women. It's going to be through just working families across the state of Florida. And that's something that I've been working in those communities all my life, my entire adult life. And we know we can win. We have what it takes to win. And that is why my opponent in the primary, as well as the general, are trying to come out hard against me, because they know I have what it takes.
3: We'd all love to see another black woman in the U.S. Senate. Church, amen. Amen.
8: Amen.
3: It could be Angie Nixon in Florida, current state rep and also a candidate for the U.S. Senate. This is the seat that was once held by Marco Rubio. She's running for it, and I'm wishing her nothing but the best in that campaign. Angie Nixon, I know you're on the campaign trail. We caught you on your cell phone, but thanks for popping in for these 30 minutes. I deeply appreciate you. And again, thank you for your time.
8: Thank you, Tavis. Bye.
3: Good to have you on the program. When we come forward, we push forward to hour two. Speaking of brilliant, strong black women, we'll talk to Nina Turner at the top of the second hour here on Tavis Smiley.
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7: Medical groups are criticizing President Trump's new executive.

0: executive order on childhood vaccines. American Academy of Pediatrics President Dr. Andrew Racine.
1: This is just going to make it more and more difficult for people to get the vaccines that they need.
0: The order would separate the MMR vaccine into individual shots and spread immunizations across multiple visits, while pediatric and medical leaders warned the changes could put children's health at risk. A Black DeKalb County, Georgia teacher is being remembered as a hero after losing his life while rescuing a struggling swimmer in Myrtle Beach. Authorities say Derek Moore entered the water to help a young girl who survived, but Moore was pulled under by a strong current and later died. And Black Lives Matter Sports has donated nearly $200,000 to nonprofits, HBCU athletic programs, and community organizations. Leaders say the funding will support youth development, mentorship, and educational opportunities. 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
2: Senator Amy Klobuchar winning the Democratic primary for Minnesota governor. Klobuchar telling her supporters she'll fight the Trump administration while also battling fraud in the state.
3: We need a governor who is going to put Minnesotans first and not be a rubber stamp of Donald Trump.
2: She defeated Kobe Lane and Muhammad Wazwaz. Klobuchar is one of four senators who ran for governor in their states this year. Several months ago, Republican Congressman Jim Jordan grilled Minnesota Governor Tim Walz about alleged fraud in his state.
4: The housing stabilization went from $2.6 million to $104 million. The integrated community supports went from $4.6 million to $170 million in 3 years. And this is unbelievable what's happening, and you're trying to hide behind some pretend court order, some court order that didn't exist.
2: Federal prosecutors in Minnesota have charged 98 people, most of whom are of Somali descent, in connection with defrauding billions of dollars from government programs. New York's Black Attorney General Letitia James says her office cannot investigate the death of a refugee from Myanmar. Back in February, Nurul Amin Shah Alam was picked up by U.S. Customs and Border Protection agents and later released onto the streets of Buffalo. The 56-year-old was found dead 5 days later, and his death was ruled a homicide, with officials noting an existing medical issue worsened by dehydration and hypothermia. The Buffalo News now reports James says her office cannot pursue an investigation because of a lack of jurisdiction and authority. However, the AG says the Erie County District Attorney can act on its own ongoing investigation. The Trump administration is careening toward mandatory online filing for green cards, citizenship, and other immigration benefits. It's all happening under a new rule published in the Federal Register. The interim final rule allows U.S. Citizenship and Immigration Services to require electronic filing for immigration benefit requests once a form has been available online for 180 days. The rule could impact numerous immigration benefits, including green card applications, petitions, citizenship requests, and temporary protected status filings. Many of the forms covered by the rule are already available electronically. The Department of Homeland Security has published a notice that outlines plans to provide immigration and customs enforcement officers with gloves that emit painful electric shocks. The $20 million devices are known as a generated low-output voltage emitter, or glove, and could be used by officers in the field conducting immigration operations. The device is similar to a taser, but the voltage is reportedly not quite as high. A spokesperson for Compliant Technology told reporters the device uses positives and negatives on the hand pad to trigger a sensory response on the skin upon contact. Stay informed, stay connected, and subscribe. Follow BIN News This Hour wherever you get your podcasts. I'm Terry McCready for the Black Information Network.
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That is one of, if not my absolute favorite track from Nina Simone. I wish I knew how I would feel. I love it so much. I'd like to play the whole song, but I've got Nina Turner on hold, and I can't do that. Plus, I want to play a couple of clips before I actually get to Nina Turner. So let me tell you where I'm going in this hour. In a moment, on the backside, I should say, of this hour, we'll talk to a black conservative about whether or not the Democrats are having a Tea Party moment with Democratic socialists. We'll talk to DeRoy Murdoch.